0: and her audio reveals the moments the shooting unfolded at the mosque.
1: Two white males, white mask. One with an automatic weapon, one with a shotgun.
0: When officers arrived, they found three men dead, all being hailed as heroes. Police say security guard Amin Abdullah engaged the two suspects in a gun battle, while mosque founder Mansour Kaziha and Nadir Awad, the husband of one of the center's teachers, helped distract them. The trio is credited with saving 140 children.
2: Authorities say hateful writings from the suspects were found in a vehicle, but say they targeted no one in particular. President Trump speaking outside a construction zone for his planned White House ballroom, saying the roof will be sturdy enough for military forces to keep watch on events.
3: The roof is dead flat with absolutely nothing but strength on it. It's very strong steel. It's drone-proof, and it's meant for our military to be able to stay on it.
2: But Trump also claims the project is tax-free and will be fully paid for by himself and donors. But Republicans have sought roughly $1 billion in taxpayer dollars related for security. Many Democrats are fuming over the planned ballroom for various reasons. Some critics of the president are pushing to build an eyesore at the historic White House. I'm Tom Bugatti. This is Fox News.

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4: 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Today is Tell Del Tuesday, and we have a wonderful guest, and I think it's incredible that we can go from a beginner investor all the way up to a master's investor and everywhere in between, because you're sitting out there right now thinking, interesting stuff. I like to listen to it, but it doesn't seem possible. Doesn't seem like it could be me. That's always what it comes down to. Could I actually do it? First of all, is it real? And after 37 years of being on the radio, I think most of you have some idea that it's got to be a little bit real or we wouldn't be here. But then number two, the question is, not only is it real, can it be done? And then number three, can I do it, is the real question. Many people get stuck in that can I do it phase. And so today I've brought on a great guest, Scott Komen, and out of Seattle, Washington, and he's going to share with us what it's like to get started. Scott, welcome to the show.
5: Hi, Del. Thank you for having me.
4: So as I said, you know, people get stuck. They get stuck at the, you know, what about me type thing. Let's start at the beginning. What do you do for a living, and when did you get that moment in your life where you said, I need to look into something else, other forms of income?
5: Right now I'm at currently I'm a union sheet metal worker in Seattle, Washington here. I'm a licensed real estate agent here as well, just to do something when I get off of work. And I guess it was right around 2019, is when I first started in the sheet metal industry, and I wasn't making that much money since I was what they would call a material handler, and had a bunch of debt from going to school, and I just needed to do something else. And I heard you on the radio, and that's when I kind of had the aha moment, like, oh man, this is it. So I started listening to you more and more, and researching how to do this more, by getting into lifestyles. And I knew that, you know, this had to be something good, you know, I was immediately attracted to it, and that's why I got my real estate license. Not that you needed to do that, but is the industry that I was attracted to. So I started looking into it more and more. But yeah,
4: it's interesting. We're here to talk about how you got into looking at changing your finances. But I'm going to take you a little sideways on this for a second. Okay. When I was in high school, I took every kind of trade there was. Just, I always thought I was going to be a tradesman. I loved it. And metal working, I took that. So, you know, you talk about sheet working, I'm talking about small breaks, big giant breaks. People don't know what a break is, I'm sure, unless you ever worked with sheet metal. Do you work with breaks? Do you use spot welders anymore? Do those things still exist? Or is everything TIG welding? What do you do?
5: The majority of the industry is

0: is HVAC work. Yes, you if you were working in a shop, you will be working with a brake. You'll be working with shears, TIG welders, all those machines that I like to stay way far away from. They're big, they're loud, and yeah, they're pretty scary. If you don't, especially if you're new, they're very intimidating, that's for sure.
1: Yeah, it's fun.
0: So
1: We used to have to, they made us, like, when you go to school and you're studying this stuff, they make you make boxes. Can you make a perfect box, with
0: I
1: all your
0: can.
1: corners perfect? And then can you tack your corners together? Oh my gosh, it's unbelievable.
0: It's
1: So it was fun.
0: not
1: But there we
0: easy.
1: go. I digress from where we're at. I'm taking myself back to, because it was so much fun to work with us. I actually have welding equipment in my house, and I can cut. I've got every kind of metal cutter there is. I still work with metal, but I'm mostly a wood guy. But again, I digress, and just let you know that you can come from anywhere and have any kind of hobby and do whatever you want to do, and still real estate still makes sense. So you're a real estate agent on the side. What was the pounding point? I mean, that said, hey, I got to get into real estate.
0: It was, man, it was, it's funny. I remember the day, and I was listening to the show, and I'm more the, I forget there's the A or the B personality, but I needed to do a lot of the research, and 'cause I was always just scared just to jump right into it. Because there's just an industry that I didn't know much about, so I just kept doing a lot of research, and it just kind of hit me when after I talked to enough people and going to the seminars and getting a hold of a lot of the members, everybody was having success, and everybody, I was just thinking this can't be a scam, because everybody's loving this, and everybody is a part of this group, and I couldn't wait to be a part of it, but I just had so much debt, and I feel like I couldn't get into it because I just didn't know enough. I didn't know how the lifestyles, I didn't know how they trained, I didn't know how, I wasn't educated in doing it. So that's when I guess I just knew at that point, I need to have what these people have. I need to learn how these people do it. And that was about 2020, and that's right around when COVID hit. I gotta have a plan B, because if I'm at home, or I lose my job, I'm in big trouble. And that's when I decided however I do it, I gotta figure out how to get into this, and I need to buy my first property. And that's when I
1: Okay.
0: started.
1: So we're going to call
0: Yeah.
1: that a type B, and that's analysis paralysis, we're going to call that. And it's natural for guys like you and I'm a type B. We research everything. And if we research long enough, we can forget about it and go do something else. Talk
0: Yeah,
1: yourself out of it,
0: exactly.
1: right? That's always what a type B does. We like to take no action. So we don't do anything. One of the things about being a B, though, is that you never make a mistake, because if you never make a decision, you can never be wrong. And that's a beautiful place to be in your mind, right? But you decided to do it. So how did you take the first 2-day class? Was it online, or did you go live somewhere?
0: I took it online, and I did it several times, because I felt like, I gotta be missing something here, because it just seemed too easy. And so I did it, every weekend, maybe like five in a row, and I was like, this just can't be, it can't be. And so then I did the seminar here when it came to Seattle. It's out in Bellevue here, and that's when I started meeting people face to face. And then I got a hold of the ambassador here, and still at that point, and I was like, okay, well, yeah, I see that this is a real thing. I was trying to financially prepare for it, but I was still in the mindset that I had to pay off debt. I had to get back to zero in order to start doing this. And that's not what you, I wish I knew now. I wish I knew then what I know now. And you don't have to do that. I did it the wrong way, and I should have listened to you, Dell, but I didn't. So I started paying off debt, and then I eventually just said, I don't want to pay this all off. I just need to buy a house. And so that's what I did, is eventually I just threw in the towel on trying to get back to zero. And
1: you unboxed a lot of stuff right there, Scott. That's a lot of information. So we're going to have to work around it. I'm going to see if I can remember and get to it all. I'm going to pick at it in different pieces. First of all, you took the thing multiple times. So when we come back, I want you to think about what were the aha moments and go, boy, that's the stuff I needed. Because obviously you didn't even believe it after you heard it. But let's come back and talk about what were the aha moments that really changed your mind. While we do that, we're going to take a short break. We'll be right back with Scott Common and the Del Walmsley Radio Show.
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3: 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I'm Jeff Davis with Just a Thought. The self-checkout machine was supposed to make life easier. Instead, we feel like unpaid trainee cashiers working under a constant electronic suspicion. You scan one item too quickly and suddenly a robotic voice announces,
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4: 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With me here today on Tell Del Tuesday is Scott Komen. And he's just starting to share with us as we went to break, what were the most important aha moments he got out of taking the two-day class. And he actually had taken multiple times, so I'm interested to see, Scott, you know, as you look back, do you remember anything that was really the aha moments that, this makes sense now, I think I can do it?
5: There were several things. I think the biggest thing for me anyway was finding out how I was able to do it for me, because I had, like I said, I had a lot of debt and my credit was great. It was fine, but I had a lot of debt. So I remember I spoke to, his name was Chris, who was running one of the 2 days, and he explained to me that all the different types of the loans that you could get, that like a DSCR loan, and anyway, there were those types of loans that, and he explained how we acquire the houses through hard money, and I think him showing me that roadmap of, I don't need, you know, a huge down payment, or like I just basically like a conventional loan that you would get at a big bank. Once I saw it, or I was explained, you know, it was explained to me that this is how you're able to buy the house and pay for the rehab, and, you know, went down that road, then that was kind of the biggest deal to me, because I was able to do that. I didn't have to have this big mound of money in the bank in order to buy, you know, start buying one house.
4: Okay. You brought up another point that I thought was interesting, and that is you'd taken the class multiple times, but when you came and saw it live, there's something about meeting real people. You know, you see it online, and, you know, I'm from Missouri, and we call it the show me state. It's like, I believe none of what I hear and only half of what I see. The half of what I see is online. I don't believe much of what I see online. In fact, I'll watch YouTube and go, you know, Trump just blew up the world. Then I go, let me look that up. And I'll look over here and go, nah, never really happened, right? You know, these three people were just fired. You look it up. No, they were really fired. It's just weird how the internet lies about everything. And this industry is not different. I mean, they lie about everything, about how you can get rich in real estate overnight with no money. Et cetera, et cetera, et cetera. I mean, there's been every guy in the world out there that's tried this. David O'Donnell, Robert Allen, Jeff McCone, Tommy Boo, the Milans, Ron LeGrand, Carlton Sheet, Robert Kiyosaki. Even Donald Trump had a seminar on real estate investing at one time. Right before he became president the first time, he got sued for $50 million and paid, or he got sued and he paid $50 million to shut the company down and go away so he could run for president. I thought that was funny. I go, you know, well, so there is a lot of stuff out there that would lead you to not believe what you see. And I think touching people for real, makes a big difference. So I thought that was a good point that you made there. You say you have debt. You keep saying I was in deep in debt. There's all kinds of debt. You know, I'll give an example, and let's laugh about this one. I own a $10 million apartment. I have $9 million worth of debt on it. Well, that doesn't sound that bad to me. I mean, it's like, okay, well, you have $1 million worth of equity. That's pretty cool. And that's working debt. So you keep screaming debt. What kind of debt was it that had you so scared?
5: It was a lot of credit card debt. And it was also, you know, school loans, personal loans. It was, you know, it was not good debt. was all bad debt, and that was from going from job to job, not getting paid very much. I was floundering. You know, I was just trying to figure out, man, what to do. And, I was irresponsible with money too. It was just like anybody with credit card debt. You know, I had a little bit of a spending problem, but it wasn't like it was taking over my life or anything like that, but it was not good debt. And so I was trying to figure out a way to not only take care of that, but also do something that where I could actually get ahead. And, you know, just getting paid more at my hourly job, that might have taken care of it. But in the long run, I was looking for something that, you know, I wasn't going to be stuck in a place doing something where I had to be there in order to get paid.
4: All right. So let's talk about you came out of this class and you decided you could do it. What steps did you take to get that first deal done?
5: Well, I talked a lot with the mentors. So I relied heavily on them. Sorrell, I spoke with him a lot, and he helped me out on going through evaluating the deals, making sure, like, kind of, you know, helping me out a lot. Also just contacting everybody from that were the Lifestyles members and in the vendor program. So, you know, in the as far as getting the loans, getting pre-qualified for the hard money loan, getting qualified for the conventional, just talking to everybody, and everybody was super helpful. And any question that I had, Sorrell was right there. He would always answer his phone, text message, or call anytime. And I got the property through the email blast, and I was evaluating just about every property that came through the email blast, and I was doing that on the Quest program here that you offer. So I can have the same tool as everybody else was using. And that helped out a lot. And just running the number, you know, after you ran, you know, you've ran the numbers on, you know, 100 different houses, you start to get a kind of a feel for, okay, this is a good deal, this is not a good deal. And yeah, I really relied heavily on the mentor program though.
4: I agree with you that in the process of analysis is that even though we give you this incredible analysis tool to use, which was the Quest, who basically does all the math for you and calculates everything for you, the reality is that you need to go through 50 of them, and I just use a number, it doesn't need to be 50, some number, where you see it be no, no, no, no, no, no, no, so the one comes up, mm-hmm. And you go, wow, that one makes sense. Because if you just saw everything and everything seemed to make sense, then there would be no gradation to be able to go, I should pick this one. You know, it'd be like, I can't do them all. Which one should I do? And I think it's important you get to the point where you find that there's a bunch of no's so that one yes really makes a difference. All right, we're going to take another break. We'll be right back with Scott Gohman and the Del Wamsley Radio Show.

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7: 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With me here today on Tell Del Tuesday is Scott Komen out of Seattle, Washington. And Scott, I'm assuming that the property you bought wasn't in Seattle, since that's not one of our better places to own rental real estate due to the real estate laws there, the landlord-tenant laws. So where did you buy this property at?
8: I bought this property in Brazoria, Texas, which is down there, what is that, southwest of Houston?
7: Mm-hmm.
8: I think it's Galveston. County, or sorry, that's Harris County. Sorry, I'm not too familiar with Texas, like the geography, but I'm learning pretty quickly.
7: Well, I think that's even more interesting that you're not familiar with it. So my question is, and really everybody out there's question is, so how did you do that? I mean, did you fly down there every day and deal with this thing and go inspect it yourself? And what did you do? How did you do this? I mean, that's Seattle, Washington, Houston, Texas. That's a long ways away, man.
8: Yeah. I've been to Texas one time, and it was just for a couple of days. It was I do not know the area at all. What I learned actually in the seminars that you can actually do it remote, that I don't need to be down there. I don't need to see any of the properties, like physically. I don't need to meet any of the people that I'm talking to on the phone. That was a really hard thing for me too, was to kind of trust that. And, you know, when I tell people,

0: what I'm doing. They call me crazy, but like I said, after going through the seminars and learning the process, the lifestyles way of doing this, it absolutely works.
1: Who inspected it so you knew what you were actually getting, and who went out and got the bids for you to do the rehab work that needed to be done?
0: So I hired an inspector through the vendor list. So everybody who I hired to do everything, this is all through the vendor list and the lifestyles portal. I got the three bids. All three of them were on the lifestyles vendors. Just went on that list or went on there and punched it all in, called the people, told them, hey, I'm a new member, lifestyles member. And they were all, everybody who I call on there, once I tell them, hey, I'm a lifestyles member, everyone's happy to help me. And that like was a huge relief to me that it's like everyone's on the same team and everyone knows what I'm going through. So I just tell them, hey, this is my first time. And everyone helped me out big time, walked me through it. And so that made it so much easier. And yeah, so that was a really nice part.
1: Now, did the inspector and or the people that went out and gave you the bids, did those guys send you videos or pictures or written and, you know, photogenic type information about what they found?
0: Yeah, the inspector, I got a full inspection report. I paid a little bit extra to get, you know, for termites and stuff like that, because I was skeptical. So I just wanted to make sure that everything was right with the house, or everything that I wanted to know everything about the house, I should say. And the general contractors, they would send me videos along with a written estimate, very detailed. And then that way I can comb through all the estimates and see, you know, matched up with the inspection report, you know, that it was going to cover everything that needed to be addressed with the property.
1: I'm very curious, for the listener's sake, was there discrepancy from one you had the inspector's videos and report, and then you had these general contractors giving you a bid on what they thought needed to be done. Was there a discrepancy between the three bids?
0: There was a pretty big range between one of the estimates, and there were things that may or may not have should have been done in the other two, but I provided the inspection report to the general contractors so they can make sure that everything that was in the inspection report was actually addressed and taken care of, and then at that point they would revise their estimate, and they would do it quickly because, you know, obviously we're this is all time sensitive stuff. We're, you know, I didn't want somebody to sneak in and get this house, because, you know, sometimes you'll work on it pretty hard on the front end, get all these people out there, and you know, you gotta act fast sometimes. But yeah.
1: Okay. So not a lot of problems there. That was an easy one. It always gets me when they're all over the place, and then you have to decide who's telling the truth.
0: One of the bids, it was, you know, double what the other two bids were. So if I only got that one bid, I would think, you know, if I ran the numbers with that one bid that was double, the deal wouldn't work, and I wouldn't have bought the house. There's no way I would have done that. But the other two, they were pretty close and comparable. And I made sure on this deal that I was like, man, there's so much meat on this bone that, you know, like I can't lose. But I was super careful, and I got a really good deal on the house, and all the numbers are still in the green. And yeah, so it worked out great.
1: Just out of curiosity, what was the after repaired value that the mortgage company came back with the appraisal that they

0: thought it was worth after you fixed it up, and what did you actually buy it for?
1: The after repair value, it came in at $248,000. I purchased the house for $111,000.
0: Wow, so there was quite a bit of room there.
1: Yes.
0: That's interesting. That's a lot.
1: Mm-hmm.
0: So what was the total renovation cost, just out of curiosity?
1: The total renovation cost as of, let's see here, looking, $68,800.
0: Wow. You made a killing on this deal.
1: Yeah.
0: So I'm just playing, you know, $120,000 gross, you know, I'm trying to see how much you, how much equity you bought, $120,000 worth of equity, but you had to put $68,000 back into it, so $70,000 from $120,000, that's $50,000, and then whatever closing costs and all, you must have made, you got to make close to $40,000 on this deal, huh?
1: Yeah, I'm at 46, a little over 46,000.
0: So that could be half a year's pay for an average person out there working for a living, huh?
1: Yeah. Once I saw these numbers on this house, I was like, oh man, I gotta get this one. And this is not an unusual deal either. I thought it was when I kept getting the email blasts. I was like almost jumping on all these different deals because it's they're out there. I wish I had more money. I would buy one every day.
0: Well, that's the goal. Yeah. You keep making that kind of money, you'll have more money, right? And then you can buy more.
1: Exactly. Yeah, exactly.
0: So actually, growth is exponential because of that, Scott. You know, the more money you make, the more money you have, the more money you spend to invest, the faster you get wealthier. It's a crazy spiral, but it is like a snowball rolling down a hill. It just gets bigger and bigger and bigger.
1: Mm-hmm. Yeah, and just like you're saying, it's like this huge weight, you know, is like lifted off me because I know it works. Now it's a real thing, and now I'm just looking at deals and comping houses and doing, you know, I cannot get enough of this because it's actually real, and I know that I've found this gold mine, but it's been there all along. I just had to dive in. I had to take a chance, and yeah, you know, this is only one deal, but I know this has totally changed my life.
0: Yeah, that's wonderful. You know, I think it's time to take another break, so we will go ahead and do that. The rest of you hang in there. We'll be right back with Scott and the Del Wamsley Radio Show.

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2: Del, I joined Lifestyles 18 months ago and I have never understood how much to put into each deal. I'm about to come into $1.2 million and I'm considering investing $100,000 in the next 12 deals, staying away from the smaller amounts. Your thoughts? I told the gentleman, I said, look, with $1.2 million, though, I would consider getting your own deal where you have total control and you can double it in value and you get all the benefits and you don't share them with anybody. 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He said, Del, I'm 81 years old. I don't want to do anything. I think passive is where I need to be. Well, in that case, then passive is where you need to be if you're 81 years of age. I understand that, and I don't like working either.
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2: 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With me here on Tell Del Tuesday is Scott Komen. I believe it's pronounced. I've been mispronouncing it all day. With this, where we're at right now, he's talked about the first deal that he'd done, which was from Seattle, Washington, all the way down into Texas, Houston, just south of Houston, Texas. And he did it all with help from his vendors and mentors and so forth. So he's gotten through this whole deal, made quite a bit of money, $46,000 worth of profit in this deal. He has penciled out there. And, of course, we have not verified that, but we take him for his word. We now want to ask the question, Scott, okay, where do you go from here? Are you going to do any more of these things?
7: I've got two more lined up as of right now. I actually have inspectors going out to both properties today. And once I get those reports back, I already got the general contractor estimates. I will hopefully be pulling the trigger on those. I want to get those by the end of the week. So I can't buy enough of these. I'm gonna get every one that I can get my hands on. So I'm working with the Moon, the realtor there, and yeah, we're going gangbusters now because I And now I figured it out. I did my first one, like you've always said, you know, just get one under your belt. And everyone said, just after this first one, it's all going to change. So it's true. Now I'm buying everyone that's coming across my desk here. So,
2: you know, it's a common effect. I remember I tell the story from 37 years ago when I first started. I bought one. Is that closing? The broker's laughing at me because I was so hard to get to close the deal. I was scared to death and I was a skeptic. But I closed the deal and he looked at me at the closing table and said, so do you want to do any more of these? And I said, yeah. You know, all of a sudden I had all this beer muscle, man. You know, I was like, okay, yeah, I'll do more. He goes, how many do you want to do? I go, three. And he laughed at me. He goes, three? He said, why'd you pick that number? I go, because that's all the money I got. all I can do.
7: Exactly. Right?
2: And then after that, we'll do more. So I did three. And then I think after that, I did four. And then I actually did 11 of them at one time with one guy. I had some guy come in with me, give me some money, went and bought 11 of them. And then another guy gave me the money. We went and bought 10 of them. Another guy gave me some money. We went and bought 15 of them. Another lady gave me some money. We went and bought 12 of them. And all of a sudden, I woke up one day, I had 107 houses. People just kept giving me money. They go, man, you're doing that pretty well. It looks like fun. I go, great. Why

0: from up here, you know, that where you would, you're not able to do this up here in Seattle, nor would I, just because, like you mentioned, like the tenant laws and it just everything. But you know, I'm able to do it down in Texas, and you know, there are some other states that I might do it in as well, where Lifestyles is in. But this price point makes it eight in to where I'm able to do that. I could buy
1: How
0: a house
1: large
0: really.
1: was this house? Just to give some people some ideas from all over the country. I mean, how much cheaper it is down here in Texas. How large was the house?
0: The house is two, let's see here, 2,000 square feet.
1: Okay. So Seattle, 2,000 square foot would cost you 400, 500,000. What would it cost you?
0: Oh, more than that. More than that. In the neighborhood that I'm in, your median price is, you're probably around 800,000, something like
1: Whew.
0: that. It's
1: Yeah.
0: crazy.
1: Well, you can see why people, Scott, that listen to this show and they try to relate it to where they live. And it doesn't make sense. It won't work. You can't buy an
0: It
1: $800,000
0: won't.
1: house and put a tenant in it and expect that the numbers are going to pencil out to any kind of a profit at all. So, yeah, that's that. The first thing to get over is that it doesn't work in every state. There's no doubt. By the way, you want to hear a funny one? Why did they call the states that Democrats control blue? Because of the
0: Why?
1: song, Blue, Blue, My World is Blue. My life sucks
0: What?
1: because I live there too. Oh my God.
0: Yeah, I can't wait to get out of
1: Oh,
0: here and
1: I
0: come down
1: digress.
0: there.
1: I
0: But
1: digress. Well, you don't have to get out of there. You just have to get rich enough that you can afford to pay the taxes. You know? So all you're doing is paying an extra 10 or 20% over what I do. You know?
0: that's it.
1: That's
0: Yeah,
1: all. That's
0: small
1: all.
0: amount.
1: A small amount, not bad, right? So, hey, you got these two you're working on. How do you see this thing working in the future for you? What's your long-term plan? We only got about a minute left, so let's finish up with what your long-term plan is.
0: Long term, I want to have enough houses where it's cash flowing to where it replaces my income, and I would like to use a lot of this equity to get into multifamily. I don't own any multifamily yet. Like I just got this one single family house, but I think multifamily is where I want to end up. I do want to be a lead one day, so that's where. I think I that's where I see myself.
1: Okay. We've got only 30 seconds left. What do people around you think? Have your family members heard about this yet? Your friends? Anybody, you know, have any comments on you doing this stuff?
0: Yeah, all my friends think I'm crazy. And until I show them the numbers, and then they all want me to buy a house for them. My family thinks it's great. And they also want me to buy a house for them.
1: Well, I thank you for coming on and sharing your story, Scott. Good luck on the next two and all of the rest of your investments. The rest of you out there, remember this, it's not the money, it's the lifestyle. Have a wonderful day. We'll see you tomorrow.

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0: In the primary polls, I'm Tom Graham, Fox News. Congressman at Kentucky, Representative Ed Massey, losing his Republican House primary race after President Trump endorsed his opponent, Ed Gowring. The defeated incumbent, spoke to supporters after the loss.
1: I would have come out sooner, but I had to call my opponent and concede, and it took a while to find Ed Gowring in Tel Aviv.
0: The Gowring victory represents a major win for Trump's political operation and pro-Israeli allied groups who spent aggressively to unseat the sitting lawmaker, President calling Massey the worst Republican congressman in history earlier this week. Grieving in Southern California, the daughter of a beloved security guard who died during Monday's deadly mosque shooting is speaking out.
2: Hawa Abdullah remembering her father, Amin Abdullah, a security guard at the Islamic Center of San Diego.
3: To me, my dad was a role model. He was a best friend.
2: Calling him a loving father, husband, son, brother, and uncle.
3: He stood against any form of hate. He took his job seriously to protect everyone here.
2: Abdullah was one of three men fatally shot by two teen gunmen Monday. Police say he engaged in a gun battle with the suspects, saving lives. Officials revealing the teens met online and fatally shot themselves, noting they are investigating a manifesto that was recovered. Kristen Goodwin, Fox News.
0: President Trump had threatened fresh strikes against Iran today, but pulled back, citing negotiations. The president says he's giving Tehran a few more days. Vice President J.D. Vance telling reporters today.
4: But I will not say with confidence that we're going to reach a deal until we're actually signing a negotiated settlement here. And I think that it's ultimately up to the Iranians whether they are willing to meet us.
0: The Senate advancing legislation today that seeks to force Trump to withdraw from the Iran war. 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
0: The White House is creating a $1.7 billion fund to compensate alleged victims of the Biden-era Justice Department following accusations that some Trump supporters were prosecuted for political reasons. Meantime, tax claims against President Trump and members of his family will be permanently dropped as part of a lawsuit settlement with the IRS. Fox's Chad Pergram.
18: A DOJ document posted declared that the president, his sons, and the Trump Organization are, quote, forever barred and precluded from being examined or prosecuted over the president's leaked tax returns. Senators appeared unaware of the new conditions at today's hearing with Acting Attorney General Todd Blanche, but they were already skeptical about the settlement. Democrats didn't like Blanche's involvement. He is the president's former personal attorney, now playing a part in the settlement. Lawmakers want to know who qualifies for payout.
0: The acting attorney general has not ruled out compensation for individuals who were prosecuted for their involvement in the infamous January 6th riot. Evacuation orders in Southern California remain in place from the wind-driven wildfire that has destroyed one home in Simi Valley. Officials say just over 24 hours after the Sandy fire ignited, it had burned nearly 1,400 acres, was only 5% contained. Cause of the fire does remain under investigation. There are some reports a driver operating a tractor trailer struck a rock, causing a spark that ignited the flames. Coast Guard officials say a shipwrecked sailor may have started California's largest active wildfire when he fired flares in an effort to get rescued. Santa Rosa fire has scorched more than 1,600 acres and caused officials to close Santa Rosa Island and Channel Islands National Park to the public. World Health Organization Director General expressing concern over the rapid spread of a rare type of Ebola in eastern Congo. It's believed to have killed 134 people. I'm Tom Graham. This is Fox News.
9: 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All about

Clouds and cool temperatures for any evening plans, and overnight tonight will go down to 55. There'll still be a few light showers around, but they are fading. No chance of thunderstorms. Then Wednesday, partly to mostly cloudy skies, cool day in the 60s, 69 for the high. Wednesday night, partly cloudy, a chilly 52. Thursday, partly sunny and nice, 73. More showers and some thunderstorms, non-severe, coming back on Friday. 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
5: Western civilization and delivering common sense for the American people. Ladies and gentlemen, here's Scott Jennings.
6: Tuesday, May the 19th. Breaking news moments ago, this in Texas politics, President Trump endorsed the Attorney General Ken Paxton in his runoff election against the incumbent Senator John Cornyn. The runoff is in 1 week. Let's hear from Paxton, who just reacted, cut 11.
7: I'm so honored to have President Trump's endorsement. His endorsement, in my opinion, is the most significant endorsement that in my lifetime. So when he endorses, it has a tremendous impact. We're already doing really well, but certainly I have so much respect for the president and so appreciate his endorsement. And I think it creates a slight bit of momentum.
6: Also happening this afternoon, Vice President Vance filling in for White House Press Secretary Caroline Leavitt at the briefing podium, starting his remarks just a little while ago, talking about the anti-fraud task force that he is leading. Let's take a listen to that. Cut 12.
8: We have caught just the last couple of months billions upon billions of dollars of fraud in our hospice system, in our Medicaid system, in our Medicare system, in our immigration system. We've seen hundreds of millions of dollars of fraudulent loans that were being handed out through the Small Business Administration that we've identified and stopped. And we've also started investigating some of the fraudulent criminal activity and also prosecuting some of the fraudulent criminal activities.
6: And happening now in Utah, Charlie Kirk's accused assassin, Tyler Robinson, is back in court. His defense is trying to convince a judge to block the public from some portions of his upcoming preliminary hearing. Also, the judge is hearing a motion to punish prosecutors for speaking about the case outside of court. We'll continue to monitor the Charlie Kirk assassin trial over the next weeks and months. Now we go to Michigan, pivotal state in this year's elections. Joining us live today, Congressman John James, who's campaigning for governor with his friend and former Navy SEAL, Rob O'Neill. They're live here on the Scott Jennings Show together. John and Rob, what's the story out on the campaign trail in Michigan today?
9: Hey, Scott, thanks for having us on. I'm here with my good buddy, Rob O'Neill. He's one of the most decorated combat veterans in American history, and it's an honor to have him back in Michigan. You know, he's been a friend for quite some time, and even though he was in the Navy, he has had my back the whole time. It's an honor to have him back in Michigan to really show the state of Michigan that fighters are at the front, fighting for our republic, fighting for our values, and fighting for our way of life.
6: Rob, let's hear from you. You're up campaigning with your friend. You get involved in political campaigns very often. Of course, most Americans know you as one of our greatest military heroes of this generation. Is it common for you to go out and do campaign stuff, or you just you love John James that much?
10: I love John James that much. I think it's so important. John is the American story all the way back to his father in Mississippi, on land where he couldn't go to Mississippi State because of the color of his skin. So he moved to Michigan and raised John here, raised a business here. And I mean, in a nutshell, it took John a second to get here to run for government because he was raised here. You know, look at the story too. Gets into West Point, flying Apaches in combat, 700 hours flying an Apache. He mentioned I'm highly decorated. The only reason he's not as highly decorated is because they did so much stuff that was so incredible. Normally, it's just a normal thing for them to literally tilt the war in favor of the guys on the ground. And that's what he's going to do in Lansing now. He's going to go to Michigan. He's going to take charge that way. And then make Michigan great again, too. And, you know, I've been to

0: Charlotte, Lake Charlotte boy, and I plan on going there a lot, especially in the summer. We're going to get to the summer. I just mentioned that to him for the first time right now, but that's what we're up to.
1: Sounds good.
2: I know that one of the topics you all are out talking about with voters right now is supporting police and law enforcement, better funding from the police, the radicalism we're seeing from Democrats on the subject. Do you find this topic to be resonating in Michigan right now?
1: This topic is resonating all across the country, but especially Michigan. Michigan is a border state. People forget that. We are along the longest land border in the world. And because of Joe Biden's open border policies, this didn't just negatively affect folks in the South. It negatively affected folks in Michigan. And you see the human trafficking, the drug trafficking that came in across our borders into Michigan, that affected the rest of the nation. By supporting our law enforcement officers, by making sure that we don't have sanctuary cities, by making sure that we enforce the law, this is how we keep our citizens safe. This is how we keep our nation safe. And I'm looking forward as governor to working with President Trump to make sure that we continue to secure our borders to keep America safe and strong.
2: And we have Memorial Day coming up. Obviously, most Americans this time of the year think about honoring the sacrifice of our nation's veterans and our soldiers. Rob, maybe you could talk a little bit about the importance of this holiday. You've been on that side of it, and you've certainly sacrificed on behalf of our country. What does the Memorial Day season mean to you?
0: It's important to remember that it's for the fallen and for the Gold Star families. There's a difference between Memorial Day and Veterans Day, where we celebrate veterans. This is for the ones who gave the ultimate sacrifice. It is a long weekend, but it's important to remember them when you do have a barbecue. To, you know, when you tip one back, tip one to the sky, because they do want you to celebrate. Trust me, they're celebrating where they are right now. They want you to do it there, but just, you know, give them a tilt up. And I'm excited right now, too. This is the first Memorial Day I get with my my youngest child, my first son. I named him Reeves after my friend Robert James Reeves. My name is Robert James O'Neill. Reeves was on Extortion 17. He was killed in August of 2011. So it's a special Memorial Day for us, Reeves' first Memorial Day. So a lot of emotion, a lot of love, and you know, I am happy I'm on this end of it.
2: John, we do have some troops in theater right now over in the Middle East. We're still in the middle of a ceasefire, tentative perhaps, tenuous perhaps, with Iran, Operation Epic Fury, on pause. And the president was apparently planning an attack today, but put that off at the request of some other Gulf allies. How do you assess our situation with Iran right now? Are we on the right track still? And do you support the president's mission here to keep them from getting nuclear weapons?
1: The president's mission to keep America safe, keep America first, and keep nuclear weapons out of Iran's hands are absolutely appropriate and necessary. Let's not forget, this is probably the most well-executed military operation in world history. And frankly, as people who fought overseas, I fought in Baghdad, and we fought militias that were trained by the Iranian regime, and they've killed thousands of Americans. President Trump is one of the only presidents, I'd say the only president, who's recognized that Iran has been at war with America for 47 years. And he stood here, he put a line in the sand and said, you cannot say death to America and procure the means to bring that about. And so President Trump is using every means available, using everything from the military to diplomacy, to make sure we keep America safe. And hats off to the men and women who are over there right now, who are keeping America safe, who are executing the will of America to make sure that we are safe here at home. And we tip our hats to you on leading into this fight that you're fighting on our behalf.
2: All right, these voices you're hearing on the Scott Jennings Show, Congressman John James, running for governor of Michigan, and his friend, former Navy SEAL Rob O'Neill, joining us live here on the show. I'll give you guys the last word on this. You're traveling around, you're meeting people up in Michigan right now. My view is Michigan is one of the top two or three states this year that's going to determine the direction of our country. You've got a governor's race, you've got a Senate race going on. The radicalism of the Democratic Party is on full display across the board in Michigan. Maybe talk to the people across the United States about Michigan really being ground zero for the fight, not just for the future of the country, but maybe for the future of Western civilization.
1: Michigan is ground zero. Michigan is the Alamo. This is it, everyone. They don't just have designs on this election. They have designs on our republic. They have designs to take us back to whatever Stone Age we brought about by Marxism. They want to trans our kids. They want to take our money. They want to twist our minds into something that is completely outside of what the framers intended. on our 250th anniversary of our nation's birth, we need to recognize that this country is the result of an understanding that our founding fathers had of world history and human nature, recognizing that absolute power corrupts absolutely, and tyranny is at our doorstep. We have the opportunity in Michigan to elect warriors who understand what it takes to keep this country, to keep this safe state, because they keep states safe because they've done it before. Warriors who've been tested, battle tested, who recognize what it's going to take to bring economic mobility, public safety, accountable government, healthy families, and academic excellence. Things that we all need to restore hope and make our republic safe and strong again. Working in coordination with the grassroots patriots in Michigan, we will lead the way to securing our border, securing our nation, and supporting President Trump's agenda to put America first.
2: Congressman John James, Navy SEAL and American hero, Rob O'Neill, thanks for joining us on the show today.
0: Thank you.
2: 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My bet, you won't look back. When we come back, interesting children's book about our nation. I want you to hear about it on the Scott Jennings Show.
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7: Marie, is that you?
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12: Thanks for joining us today as we celebrate the 250th anniversary of America. We have a lot to cherish, but at the same time, we do face many challenges, one of them being the education of our children. We've talked a lot about that on the show recently, and this is especially pertinent in the face of an army of teachers' unions out there who wish to indoctrinate our children, who want to teach our children that this country is a terrible place, that it is rotten at its core, that instead of a beacon of freedom, it is time for us to maybe give up on the American dream. We don't agree with that here at the Scott Jennings Show. And joining us now is someone who's trying to fight back against those sorts of ideas. His name is Dr. Matthew Meehan, Associate Dean of Hillsdale in D.C. He's got a brand new book out today that's perfect for the whole family. It's called The American Book of Fables. Dr. Meehan, thanks for joining us on the Scott Jennings Show.
13: Thanks for having me, Scott. It's an honor.
12: Yeah, glad you're here. Tell us about this book. What's in it? Why'd you write it? Who's the audience?
13: It's a family book. It's sort of an heirloom celebration for A250. Big hardback, 395 pages. It's a beautiful book full of watercolors, oil paintings, pen and inks. But it basically takes a journey through the country, 13 chapters in honor of the 13 colonies, but it goes all throughout the country. And for each chapter, there are nursery rhymes, fables, old and new, and primary source material and short stories for adults that explain sentence by sentence, phrase by phrase, the Declaration. So each chapter takes up part of the Declaration and then teaches it through

0: a bunch of rhymes, fables, and stories and primary sources from the founding and the settlement of the whole country.
1: And it looks to me like the book here is sectioned up, and you've got places here that say for the littles, for the middles, and for the big. So it's truly for the whole family, whether your kids are small or in between or teenagers. There's something in there for everybody, yes?
0: Yeah, I wanted it to be something that could be part of the family's life of celebrating the country. We have so much trouble now just resting in and loving our country, the beautiful landscape, the beautiful story, our heroes, our tales and stories. I try to highlight both the big guys like George Washington, but also their role models like Cicero and Cincinnatus from the Roman Republic. And then also the smaller heroes like Jim Cook on the frontier, or the Christian general O.O. Howard, who helped make peace with the Indians and the Seminoles. All kinds of really cool stories to sort of help everybody's heart grow in greater love for the country.
1: Well, I think these kinds of stories are frankly lost right now. They're not being taught to our children. In fact, in many places, these kinds of stories are being replaced with contemporary tales of injustice and the oppressors versus the oppressed, and this ideology that we see seeping into our school system. It's nice to see a book that actually teaches about the American founding, American ideals, American values, and American heroes. In your opinion, when and why did our education system become so left-wing and so anti-American?
0: I think it's a combination of, we did actually get corruption from European ideological schools like the Frankfurt School, Marxism, etc. But also there is a certain kind of weakness in all of us that you want something new. You're sort of tired of the old, and it requires refreshment and effort to sort of make the old new again, which is why I'm fighting back with a book, as you put it. Like, we got to repackage these things. But I do think the fundamental sort of leftist trope is that everything that came before is bad and sad, and therefore you are not allowed to feel grateful. And they do that on purpose because they know that gratitude is the fundamental engine for you to live a good life. You're thankful to your parents and your ancestors and God Almighty and the founding fathers and all who came before you sacrificed. If you can poison that view backwards through history, you can destroy the future.
1: So the book is called The American Book of Fables, and it's for the whole family, and there's stuff in this book that'll make you proud of your country for all your children, whether they're little or in between or teenagers. And I'll give you the last word on it here, Dr. Meehan. One of the poems, in fact, the closing poem in the book called American Mourning, was actually read at the rededication to God ceremony on the National Mall on Sunday. Pretty cool.
0: Yeah, it was a great honor to read it. American Mourning is basically a kind of song at the end of the whole book, asking Americans to think back and be grateful, but also reorient their hearts towards God and towards a proper understanding of our history, such that we can do what our forefathers did, because we have to be the kind of people that the next generations love and honor as well.
1: Dr. Matthew Meehan from Hillsdale, the book is called The American Book of Fables. It's for your family, it's for your kids, and it's about teaching them that America, in fact, is the greatest country on earth. We recommend it here. Dr. Meehan, thanks for your time. We take a break. Tom Homan is here after this on The Scott Jennings Show.
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0: country more committed to enforcing our nation's immigration laws than our next guest. This man has committed his life to defending our nation, fighting to ensure that all of you can sleep soundly at night. The White House border czar, the troubleshooter, the problem solver, Tom Homan is with us here on the Scott Jennings Show. Mr. Homan, appreciate your time today. Thanks for joining us.
1: Hey, thanks for having me. Appreciate you.
0: Well, we're grateful for your service and grateful for your time. I think the number one question I have for you today is, as we're now in year two of the president's second term, and after everything that happened in year one, all of the resistance from Democrats, all of the weeping and gnashing of teeth about the president's immigration agenda, on which he ran and won his reelection, where do we stand today? Are you happy with where we are in terms of enforcing the law, deporting people, keeping the border secure?
1: The numbers are better than ever been. I mean, we've got historic arrests and deportations. Am I satisfied? No. We got a lot more to do. We just got done. Well, we're not quite there yet. We're hiring 10,000 more deportation officers. I think we're at about 7,000 on board. That's taken too long. But with the government shut down, academy not being funded, everything being slowed up. But I want to get those other 3,000 on board and get those 10,000 boots on the ground to do more. Are the numbers good? Yeah. They're better during the Obama administration, which was, during the Obama administration, we had 409,000 removals, I think, in FY12, which is a record. We beat that by a couple hundred thousand. But I want more, and the president wants more, and that's what we're gearing up to do. And the sanctuary cities, that takes a lot of efficiencies away. And the damn courts, the radical judges, the temporary restraining orders, the stays that are issued, for instance, Kilmar Brager, how long have we been trying to deport that guy? So the courts are trying to slow us down. The lawsuits are trying to slow us down. Sanctuary cities are trying to slow us down. But you take that all in consideration, our numbers are still good. But they got to get better, and there's a plan to get them better. But DOJ's got to fight sanctuary cities. They got to fight these judges, and we got to keep moving forward. There's no slowing down. Keep the foot on the gas.
0: Yeah, you raised an issue that I've talked about on television a lot when we have these debates, and that is it's really easy, or at least it was, for someone to get in, and we make it, the bureaucracy makes it very, very, very difficult to get someone out, particularly in the court system. I mean, the number of judges out there and courts trying to keep people here, I think just long enough for Donald Trump to leave office, it's really staggering. And we're not talking about average, everyday, peaceful people. In some cases, these courts are trying to keep people here who are quite violent and are quite dangerous in our communities, aren't they?
1: You just hit the nail on the head. I'm glad you said that, because the bottom line is that they're up in arms because we're ruining their long-term plans. They knew what they were doing during the Biden administration, bring millions of people across that border, put them in sanctuary cities, overturn the Trump census rule so they can count these people in next census, which equals more seats in House for the Dems. He also thinks these people are going to be future Democratic voters because their plan was, let's have amnesty and make these 15 million people eligible to vote. But as we remove record numbers, they're upset. So everybody's involved with slowing us down. They want to slow us down because, all the executive orders the president has done to give us the most secure border in my lifetime in the history of this nation, it just takes another president to come in and undo it. So they're playing the long game, and we're trying to beat them best we can at it. But you better well believe they're delaying it, they're stalling it, because they're hoping to get power back. So they can give amnesty to millions of illegal aliens in this country. They sold this country's national security out for future political power. And to me, it's disgusting.
0: One of the Democratic officials that I think is the worst offenders is the newly elected governor of Virginia. Her name is Abigail Spanberger. What's going on in Virginia right now is an utter disgrace. And Mr. Homan, we just got this audio in. This is the governor of Virginia. You may not have heard this yet. I just got it myself. She is apparently going to sign another executive order related to making Virginia a sanctuary state. Let's listen to this in Cut 17.
2: You heard it first here. Tomorrow I'll be issuing an executive order. So, surprise. Sorry to my comms team on this one.
3: Let it out, Governor. Let it out.
2: Ensuring that we are putting out from the state level some guidance across public spaces, including polling places, of how Virginia state employees or people who are working in support of

0: of Virginia's state-run elections can react to, in this particular case, you know, federal agents who might be appearing at a location and where the worry is that they're principally there to intimidate or scare people.
1: So she's obviously talking about this idea that ICE agents or federal officers might be near a polling place. What's your reaction to her allegation here in this apparent executive order to come?
2: Well, the only people ICE should intimidate are illegal aliens, and illegal aliens shouldn't be voting. So, you know, again, first of all, Congress needs to pass the SAVE Act, and most of the Democrats, why not have proof of citizenship before you vote? I mean, that's just, you know, in most Americans, I think the last time I saw it was like 82% of Americans supported that. So, look, we're going to force immigration law wherever it takes us. So, you know, she can sign whatever she wants to sign. I'll tell her the same thing I've told the other sanctuary city governors. When you make it more difficult to do our job and you take the efficiency away to do our job, that means we send more agents to your state because it's going to take more agents to do the job we used to do before you signed legislation like this. So good luck with that. We'll see you in court.
1: One of the most egregious examples of what you just described, where more personnel is required because of sanctuary policies, was Minnesota. We all followed the case and the situation in Minnesota for months. The president sent you there eventually after a few weeks of clashes on the streets with what I think were somewhat violent radical protesters. But you seemed to have been able to calm things down in Minnesota. Can you take us back to that moment where you got there? What were your meetings like with the governor and the mayor there in Minneapolis and other local officials? And where do we stand in Minnesota today? It's been out of the news for a while.
2: Well, look, you know, I never asked to go to Minnesota. I get a phone call at 5 o'clock in the morning from the president. He says, I need you in Minnesota to fix this. And I says, when? He goes, today. So, and 4 hours later, I'm landing in Minnesota. The president asked me to go up there and de-escalate and come to some common sense agreements up there. So I went up there, and despite a lot of people attacking me for, why would you meet with the governor? Why would you meet with the AG? Why would you meet with the mayor? Because to fix a problem, you got to find out what the other side, what makes them tick? What are they thinking? Why do they believe what they believe? And do they know the repercussions of what they do? Do they know the repercussions of their ignorance of immigration law? So I made clear, I met with all three of them, and I explained to them, when you have sanctuary policies that prevent us from arresting a criminal alien in the safety and security of a jail, and you release them to the street, what do we have to do to do our job? Now, rather than one agent arresting one bad guy in the safety and security of a jail, which is safer for the community, safer for the agent, and safer for the alien, you release them back in the street. Now I got to send a whole team to go find them. And the hate and the attacks were so high in Minnesota, now we got to send a security team to back up the arrest team. Now you got a dozen guys out there to arrest one guy. We could arrest him in jail with one guy. And that just raises the tension, too. You got, you know, all these agents on the ground. I said, so, you know, help me help you. I mean, give us access to these jails. The prison system should not only give us the felons, give us anybody illegally that's in the prison system, give us your probation and parole list and work with us on this. You know, the sheriff, they weren't responding to our calls to, you know, protect the federal building when rioters got out of hand and had conflicts there in the streets. You know, sheriffs weren't responding. It was sporadic at best, let's put it that way. The local PD, you know, roadblocks were being set up by these agitators, and which is illegal, mm-hmm. but the police weren't responding. But by the time I left, the police were responding, took down the roadblocks. The sheriffs are responding and holding down the chaos at the federal building and arresting people that crossed that line. And the county jails, over 80 county jails, are working with us in one way or another to get illegal alien criminals in the safety and security of facilities. So we walked out of there with an agreement that made that state less of a sanctuary. It made it safer for the agents. It made it safer for the community. It made it safer for the illegal aliens we're working for. Now, we still got a lot of people there doing the fraud investigations, but we're in a better place. And I really wish people like Governor Spanberger and Governor Hochul, who wants to go to war, lessons learned and work with us. I mean, I think any elected official, especially Spanberger, who ran as a law enforcement person, wore a badge, wore a gun, I mean, where the hell did that all go to? She knows a dangerous job the men and women of ICE do. You would think she'd want to keep her community safe. And the way you keep your community safe is give access to an illegal alien criminal that you, your state, your local, locked in a jail cell for obvious reasons, either a public safety threat or flight risk, you made the decision to lock them up. When you're done with them, call us. Let us not only remove that public safety threat out of the public, let us remove them out of the country so your police officers ain't dealing with them over and over and over again.
1: You raised the issue of New York. Kathy Hochul is trying to further make it difficult for you all to operate in New York in terms of picking up illegal aliens who are here, cutting off jail cooperation with ICE. What is the current status of illegal immigration enforcement in New York City, across the state, broadly?
2: I'm working on something now. I can't give you too much. I'm not going to, flag what exactly we're doing, but I'm going to keep my word that we're going to send a hell of a lot more agents to New York. And what you don't, what was I tried? I sat down and talked a couple months ago, explaining what we did in Minnesota, why it makes sense. But she apparently ignored all that and went a step further in a sanctuary city stance. But here's the problem: we're going to send more agents there to arrest a bad guy in the street, which is going to cause more angst in the neighborhood. Well, you know what? You forced me in the neighborhood. I'm going to do the job. You're not going to stop us from doing the job. You can make it more difficult. You can make it more dangerous for your community and our officers, but I got to do it. And here's something else. Since the jails can no longer cooperate with us and jails can't even rent us bed space anymore, every illegal alien we arrest in New York will immediately fly out of state. Now, tell me how that is friendly to the immigrant community. She says she wants to protect the immigrant community. Well, she forced me to pick every one of them and move them out of state as soon as she's arrested. And that's what we're going to do. We're going to do this job. She's not going to intimidate this president. She's not going to intimidate the American people who voted this president to enforce immigration law, and that includes New York. New York's a part of this country. We're going to enforce immigration law in all 50 states. And New York, more attention is being given to New York in the very near future, and you're going to see it.
1: All right, we'll look forward to that news when you're ready to release it. Tom Homan is the White House border czar. He's out enforcing our nation's immigration laws every day. Mr. Homan, thanks for your time today.
2: Thanks for having me, sir. I appreciate it.
1: All right, Tom Homan, first appearance on the Scott Jennings Show. Sounds like we heard a little news there today about what might be coming down the line for New York as Kathy Hochul, the governor here, makes it difficult to enforce immigration laws. I want to talk to you for a moment about Medicare. Bottom line, it's confusing. You get a lot of half-truths. And really the question is, do I have the right plan? Am I getting the right plan from my parents? Am I on the right track? 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When we come back, more on the Scott Jennings Show. Stay with us.
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9: Welcome back to the show. You know, we talk a lot about the American dream on this show, and for good reason. Many Americans feel the American dream is out of reach. And of course, our view here is that there is a case to be made about how conservative values can make this better. But what does that agenda look like? Joining us now is Caitlin Bledsoe, Vice President of External Affairs for Americans for Prosperity, an organization that has built an affordability agenda around some issues like abundance, competition, and opportunity, and that would empower Americans to build and create without unnecessary government obstacles. Caitlin, great to have you with us. This affordability agenda has themes: energy, healthcare, housing, and groceries. I'd like you to tell us about it and how harmful barriers have been erected by Washington bureaucrats over the last several decades.
10: That's exactly right, and thank you so much for having me. We launched this affordability agenda a few months ago, and the reason why is we've knocked over 1 million doors already just this year with our sister organization, Americans for Prosperity Action. And we hear one consistent theme, and that theme is that people are really, really scared about the cost of living and the implications that it's having on their daily lives. We're also seeing this in other external polling. Democrats are also running on this theme. And we are hopeful that if Republicans can unify and come together under one affordability agenda, this is really good politics. These policies are widely supported by Republican voters. That's really our main goal here is we were very supportive of the working family tax cuts. We're very proud that we got behind that bill and that legislation. Now it is time to support the underlying issues and really improve the economy even more.
9: Okay, so let's take it point by point. You've knocked over a million doors, so you're having a lot of conversations with conservative voters out there. You've also done a $3.25 million ad buy across key battleground states where they have U.S. Senate races. So you're hearing from voters, you're communicating with voters, and you have this idea that Republicans need to get around one unified affordability agenda. Tell us about what that agenda would look like in action in a campaign.
10: Yes, exactly. And I think one, before we even jump in,

0: and into all their campaign materials. Is that what you're hearing from voters out there?
1: That's exactly what we're hearing from voters. And we aren't just doing it for campaigns. We are, we've been on the Hill with this agenda for months, and we are working very closely with the different committees and different offices and leadership to do whatever we can to get it incorporated. Speaker Johnson said that affordability should be a key focus in Reconciliation 3.0, and that's exactly what they should be doing. You know, we have a, Scott, we have a few months before the campaign cycle gets overwhelmed with all sorts of ads. And we, what we're seeing right now, which is really scary, is in polling, is Democrats are now the trusted party to handle and to solve for the inflation crisis. And that's a huge red flag, and should be for all candidates running for office. So our message to them is focus on a relentless affordability campaign, drive it home, continue to focus on it. Where we can focus on it and you're a sitting incumbent, when you can focus it on the Hill, you should absolutely be doing that. But we have to offer a credible agenda, or Republicans, you know, especially the Senate, is really at risk.
0: All right, that voice you're hearing on the Scott Jennings Show, Caitlin Bledsoe with Americans for Prosperity. She's talking about AFP's affordability agenda and their advice for Republican campaigns. Take this seriously. Be realistic. It is a real thing. You got to talk to voters about it. The messages can be found at removebarriers.com, removebarriers.com. Caitlin, thanks for joining us. We got to take a break. We'll have more right after this.
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9: Trump's horse wins in Kentucky. I'm Tom Rigotti, Fox News. Another candidate backed by President Trump has won a Republican primary, this one in Kentucky, and it could be the president's sweetest victory yet. Incumbent Thomas Massie has been defeated by the Trump-backed Ed Gallron.
10: The winner of the race tonight is not so much Ed Gallron. I'll come back to that. But it's the Republicans of Kentucky Congressional District 4 and their families who I will be a champion for in Washington. They're the winners.
9: Massie said this to his supporters in his concession speech.
11: We need to bring this country together. There's too much of the uniparty in Washington, D.C. What we need is a unity party.
9: Gallron will face Democrat Melissa Claire Strange this November. Republicans have held the seat for 20 years. President Trump continues to wade into Republican primary races. He's made a fresh endorsement in Texas.
12: Texas Attorney General Ken Paxton reacting to President Trump endorsing him for Senate over GOP incumbent John Cornyn.
13: I have so much respect for the president and so appreciate his endorsement. And I think it creates a slight bit of momentum, don't you?
9: Well, that's Fox's Kristen Goodwin. The fallout continues from yesterday's mosque shooting in San Diego. Fox's Matt Finn reports.
14: A growing memorial today at San Diego's largest mosque as investigators try to determine exactly why two teenagers who police say were radicalized online shot and killed three people in an ambush that's being investigated as a hate crime. When officers arrived, they found three men dead, all being hailed as heroes. Police say security guard Amin Abdullah engaged the two suspects in a gun battle.
9: Police say the guard may have saved the lives of numerous children attending school at the mosque. America is listening to Fox News.
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17: Saint-Denis, Stade de France. France had never won a world soccer championship. They'd never even played in a final. Zinedine Zidane, son of an Algerian immigrant from Marseille. The elegant playmaker with the bald head and the soft first touch. Stepped up to a corner kick in the 27th minute. Emmanuel Petit swung it in. Zidane rose between two defenders and powered a header into the net. 45 minutes later, another corner. Another Zidane header. France led 2-0. Petit added a third. The Champs-Élysées became one continuous river of blue. Black, Bloc, Pur. The slogan of a multicultural team that had just changed France's image of itself. Zidane wept on the pitch. So did a country.
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10: This is what happens when stupid people who happen to come from the loins of, like, rich leftists end up getting advanced via the participation trophy formula, and they end up taking elected office. I don't know why I get that intersectionality means that someone who, you know, maybe their background makes them somehow more important.
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12: 9:42 this morning, we received a call of a runaway juvenile. After speaking with the mom began to piece together bits and pieces of information over an extended period of time. The information that she was gathering and conveying to us began to elevate the threat level that we were perceiving with this information. She believed her son was suicidal. And she began to share information that several of her weapons were missing. Her vehicle was missing, in addition to her son. She also said that her son was with a companion, and that they were dressed in camo. And that is not consistent with what we would typically see from somebody that is suicidal. That began to trigger a larger threat assessment picture. Our threat management unit began to take the tips and leads that we had and utilize the technology we have available to us. Our license plate readers was at the top of that list. We began to have we noted that there were hits with the vehicle down in Fashion Valley. We dispatched officers into the area of the mall as a possible location that was a threat.
10: We're listening to this press conference from San Diego about that shooting at the mosque, and then we'll come back with some analysis. But this is what was said yesterday.
12: We alerted school police department, and we dispatched officers into the area of Madison High School. While we were gathering this information and we were trying to zero in on where these individuals were at, we received the call at approximately 11:43 that there was an active shooter at the Islamic Center. Officers were in the area, still talking with mom, trying to piece together where

0: they might be, the locations that she felt that they would be at. And that was just a few blocks away. Those officers, once they heard what was happening at the Islamic Center, immediately dispatched themselves to the mosque. And just to recap what we talked about earlier, when officers arrived on scene, they came across, in some form or fashion, three deceased individuals, victims. One was a security guard at the center.
1: So this was this shooting that took place yesterday. This was after we were off air. And it was at the, well, I mean, really the biggest, I guess the biggest mosque that's in San Diego. It's a Sunni mosque. And I put out a thing yesterday because I thought it was interesting that it was a Sunni mosque that was hit. And immediately, I think people were kind of wondering about sectarian violence, you know, between Shia and Sunni. And, you know, what all does that have to do with it? And then there is the weird history of the mosque itself, because the mosque is not a stranger to controversy. There was a lot of discussion as well. Looking at the motive, like what happened? Like, how did this? There's a lot here to unpack. But one thing that I noticed just literally right away was, remember in Austin, go back to Austin when you had the guy who was standing out in the street and he was wearing the sweatshirt. What did the sweatshirt say? Property of Allah, property of Allah. And he was wearing the sweatshirt that said property of Allah. And he was walking around, and it was kind of clear. I mean, Kane, tell me if I'm wrong. It was kind of clear exactly of what the motive was in that.
2: Oh, man. Couldn't be clearer.
1: But the media insisted that we didn't have a motive yet.
3: Even Obama said that.
1: Even Obama said we didn't have a motive yet. Democrats were saying, oh, don't rush to judgment, you horrible bigots. How dare you? Don't you dare rush to judgment. And I mean, I was thinking about this. I don't think that the media ever actually came back and said, oh, you know, you guys were all right. It really was terrorism. Whoops.
3: Did they ever?
1: I don't think they did. But now the reason I bring that up is because immediately after this happened, they started calling it a hate crime. Like, okay, are we going to wait for any of the facts? I mean, I guess that's the new thing, because normally they immediately go and start to blame guns. And I think that they were too aggrieved and too excited to try to make this a hate crime assuming. So I thought it curious that people immediately said this was a hate crime when, and I'm looking back at my notes, I'm counting 17 outlets that said don't know the motive of Austin when the guy was walking around with a property of Allah shirt. Just saying. I mean, regardless, you don't want to see it happen in the United States, but also there's a lot with that mosque. We're going to unpack some of that. Also on deck today, the latest with Iran, because now POTUS is getting some grief because it was supposed to happen yesterday, wasn't it? Or today, the quote unquote attack, right? It was supposed to happen, I think yesterday, this attack on Iran. And POTUS was going to come in. He was going to waylay him. And apparently it's not happening now. He said that they had a call. He was talking with UAE. He was talking with the Saudis. And as a result, he said he was calling off the plan to attack Iran today, Tuesday, as these other Middle Eastern nations asked him to hold off. Wow, Israel's so powerful. Can you believe how powerful Israel is? Wow, just look at that. Oh, wait, that's right. United Arab Emirates, and you have the Qatari emir, and then Saudis. Oh, interesting. Okay. Israel's still so powerful, right? So apparently Hegseth and General Dean Cain said they should still be prepared to go forward with a full large-scale assault on a moment's notice in the event that an acceptable deal is not reached. So I think they're getting a little bit too much rope. Thoughts? I think they're getting a little too much rope, personally. I'm looking at this because I don't know what we're waiting for at this point. The last time we waited, now look, I'm giving them some grace because the last time we waited and we were going back and forth on this stuff, the Saudis were hurrying up and hurrying with this other pipeline, trying to get that thing operational so that they could bypass Iran. And then that was successful. So then it made sense. In hindsight, you look at it and you're like, oh, I get what he was doing now. I get it. All right. Yeah, let him cook. But I'm wondering why we have the UAE and the Qatari emir and then the Saudi crown prince. He apparently, Trump said he received requests from them to hold off, was the quoted phrase, hold off on any kind of military, active military operation. He said he was resuming it after Tehran's latest response. It was deemed insufficient, according to Axios. And he said, well, Trump was telling everybody, look, we're getting ready to do a major attack tomorrow. Now, it also could be theater of negotiation. Maybe they came to a sticking point in negotiations, and I don't know. But I do know that there needs to be, we need to start seeing a resolution on the horizon. We have to avoid any future mission creep. And I think we need to get this wrapped up before midterms, because heaven forbid if, you know, I know that the House is projected to, that Republicans are projected to maintain control of the House. However, in the event that they aren't, or that the margin of error is even smaller, this needs to be wrapped up, because I guarantee you, this is what Democrats will do. They always say, oh, we'll wind it down. They don't actually wind it down. And then when they choose to wind it down, people fall off of airplanes. You see that. You've seen that happen. So here we are. We have to have some resolution on the horizon over this. This needs to take place. And so this, and pulling up this other piece that I have. The counterproposal from Iran apparently fell way short of U.S. demands, according to reported synopses of it. A senior U.S. official and a source briefed on the matter said that Iran's counterproposal does not contain a commitment about suspending uranium enrichment or handing over its existing stockpile of highly enriched uranium. Guys, how long? This is why I'm not in elected office, but I'm just wondering what is stopped. I would be absolutely already done with it. I don't negotiate. I do not negotiate. It's a first and final. I'm not doing this. I personally wouldn't do it. I would have even less patience for it as the leader of the free world dealing with a terrorist state. There's a saying in my family. I can't say it on air. And by my family, I mean my kin from the Ozarks. Kane, have you ever heard the phrase? You've heard that phrase, right? The phrase is, or get off the pot. That's the phrase. And that needs to happen now. I'm with this. I'm done. How long have we been? We've been going over back and forth on this with Iran. Well, we don't really want to give you. This is not up for discussion. You either give it over or you're going to get turned into glass. Just pick a ending. We can do this easy or we can do it real easy. Now, unless there is some sort of benefit for us dragging this out, this is how I view conflict. If conflict is always the last resort, but when conflict does happen, be prepared for it. Don't start it, but be prepared to end it. And end it. So at this point, I'm thinking, you know, I go and just pound it out of Karg Island. Just do it. I'm done. Kane, I feel like that's it.
4: Look, I don't
1: done with us.
4: I don't disagree with your sentiment at all. I think there's some nuance here where what the UAE and the others are able to do, which is kind of boots on the ground type stuff and a little more detailed as it relates to weeding out and getting some of those claws that the regime has got in Iran. I think that it takes a little bit more than just wiping out infrastructure because the people suffer at that point. I think there's an actual line to be walked here. And I think that Trump is doing it in a way to where, you know, the people in the region and the UAE, the ones that are actually doing some of that detailed work that avoids our people from being boots on the ground, I think he's just letting them cook a little bit. Just let the dude cook.
1: I'm just getting a little itchy.
4: No, and I get it. I completely get it. But I think there's 47 years of them with their claws in, and I think it's going to take some real detailed work to get those claws out.
1: Then here's my question, and I don't want people to be offended by this, but I'm just going to be frank about it. Tommy Lee Jones, who's a brilliant actor, God love him, and one of the best lines ever written in all of film, outside of The Godfather, which is the best film ever made, was the line from Men in Black, a person is smart, people are stupid. And you all know this is true. You all know this is true. Person's smart, individual. People are sheep. They are stupid, mindless sheep. There's a difference. So how do you can't show your cards, but you have to be able to telegraph this to the American people. And this is what Republicans are not doing. How do you tell people, you know what, I gotta cook because these guys are taking care of some details for me. Maybe you come out and say it just like that. I don't know. Maybe you good fellas it up. I don't know. But we got midterms coming, and I'm very competitive, and I don't like losing to Marxists, and I get really itchy about it. So I'm just saying, I already see, if I'm asking this, you know other people are asking this. We got a lot to get into. We're also going to dive into Thomas Massie coming up. And then if people want to weep and gnash their teeth, they can go ahead and they can do that. But we got to have a fact-based discussion because we don't do leftist behavior here, and I don't tolerate it. So we got a lot to dive into. We also have a couple of great guests as we move. The folks who help make the program possible, we have our friends over at the folks at Superbeats with Cholesterol Health Daily. 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
6: All about clouds and cool temperatures for any evening plans. And overnight tonight, we'll go down to 55. There'll still be a few light showers around, but they are fading. No chance of thunderstorms. Then Wednesday, partly to mostly cloudy skies. Cool day in the 60s, 69 for the high. Wednesday night, partly cloudy, a chilly 52. Thursday, partly sunny and nice, 73. More showers and some thunderstorms, non-severe, coming back on Friday. 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Chief Meteorologist, Dave Murray.

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1: And now, all of the news you would probably miss. It's time for Dana's Quick Five.
8: Disgrace. This is set. Why is he disgraced? That's right. I don't remember. He's been in the news for a long time. Mark Furman. Everybody remembers Mark Furman. Wait, didn't he like go on cable news? Hold up. He did stuff on cable news, didn't he? Like as a commentator after. So was he really that disgraced after that? I mean, I feel like if they're welcoming you back onto cable news anyway. So he says at 74, Mark Furman, the O.J. Simpson detective, he has passed away at age 74. The New York Post has a pretty mean headline about it. I don't know. I guess grace doesn't exist for anybody. I don't know. I just remember watching it when I was in school, watching the trial when I was in school. The glove don't fit, you must acquit. Everybody knows it. But he's passed away at age 74, Mark Furman. So tick bites are surging. We haven't talked about this yet because, frankly, I've been reading about it still, and also it's disgusting. And so if it's gross, it takes your girl a little longer to read about it because it's I don't like anything that has more legs than I do, that's tiny and has lots of legs. I don't like it. It's weird, it's alien, and they're not nice. Tick bites have been surging, tick activity is increasing, and everybody, including my mother, is convinced that Bill Gates is sending out zombie ticks to kill us all and make us allergic to meat. I didn't say she was wrong, but maybe is some of it exaggerated? You guys know I'm a fatalist. I'm like a Vulcan when it comes to some of this stuff. So just FYI. Let's see. Elon Musk unleashes history's biggest mega rocket. It's a big space gamble. We'll have more about that in the coming headlines. 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
1: Why, hello, hello, ladies and gentlemen. Welcome back to the program. It is your lovable little hostess, Dana Lash, here with you. And we're at the bottom of this first hour. There's a lot. I hope everybody's paying attention to early voting, right? Especially in Texas. Kane, you early voting?
2: I definitely will be.
1: Early voting, early voting. I'm early voting today. It's today or tomorrow. Normally, I like to vote day of, just because that, you know, it's a petty reason. That's because that's when most of the leftists are always out near the polling places, and I always like to be an absolute brat when I go and vote. I like to make a show of it, right? You ever, am I just the only one who's that petty? Apparently. Don't hold it against me, right? I don't have many vices. Give me this one. So, primary, right? We have a primary in Texas. We've got some runoff races for primaries to determine early voting. And, of course, we've got the big AG race. And then we have the big Senate race with John Thune and Ken Paxton. And some people are saying that's putting Trump in a sticky wicket. Well, maybe so. But I think that it all can't just be POTUS doing the election work. And this is what I get so aggravated at Republicans over. One of the reasons the left gets to tag every candidate, including Spencer Pratt, with POTUS and try to chain all that together is because that's what Republicans allow. Republicans allow it because they have no get out the vote. I don't know who's running the RNC. Who is it, that lunchbox from Florida? Isn't he running the RNC, Kane?
2: Oh, yeah.
1: Yeah. We don't see you. If I don't see you, if we don't see you, what are you doing? If voters don't see you, what are you doing? That's it. I mean, now Trump has endorsed Paxton, but is it too late? Because early voting's already kicked in and you've had mail-in ballot, all of that's been happening. Is it too late? I don't know. Not quite sure. In some races, I think Trump helps, and in some, I think that he doesn't. I hope he doesn't get involved in the Spencer Pratt mayoral race, simply because you're talking about a whole group of people that ain't even involved in the coalition, and they're probably going to be turned off if he does. This is one of the races where he does not need to get involved in. I personally don't think that he needed to get involved in the Senate race in Texas. I know that it's a big deal, and that I think that maybe Paxton was hoping that he would weigh in. That's one of the reasons Paxton went up to New York and did all that stuff. But at the same time, Trump's coattails differ in every state. And some people question his endorsements because he's made some squirrely endorsements in the past. So I think it's, you know, you just got to trust grassroots on this. And he came out for Paxton over Cornyn. I think he waited until the internals were showing that Cornyn was in trouble. I think he was waiting on some of that. But I don't know. I don't know if it's going to be too little or too late. The other race that we all are looking at is what's happening in Kentucky. Election today. What is happening in Kentucky? Now, I talked about some of this yesterday because this has to do with Congressman Thomas Massie. So a lot of stuff hit the fan, you know, Kane, after we got off air.
2: Yep, sure did.
1: Lots of stuff. If you guys at all follow, well, if you are subscribers over at Substack, you already know because you already got the information. So you saw everything that was happening. So the point is this. So yesterday, this is how, I was talking about Massie, and I think that one of the things that, the reason he's having a tough reelection bid is because he made it tough on himself. Thomas Massie made it tough for Thomas.

0: Thomas Massie. Trump didn't do that. That was Thomas Massie. Now, I'm not going to apologize to anybody for my 2 cents, and everyone can bow the hell down because I have been so consistent in calling balls and strikes. I don't answer to nobody. In fact, people should model their approach on my blueprint, and I am going to be super snotty about it because I've taken a lot of licks for it, too, and King can attest to this. So I don't got to apologize to not. So that being said, I think that Massie made it tough on Massie. Doesn't matter if Trump likes you or not. Trump's coattails only go so long, right? They only matter so much. How many times has he said he's going to come after Massie, right? In the 10 years, how many times? Has it worked? No. But the only time it started to work was when Massie started buying into his own hype and started leaning into it, and he lost his focus. Now, I say this, unlike some of the people out there in that are running their mouths, again, I grew up doing this. So I know all these people. I've known Massie. I've sat with him at Republican events around the country. He's been on my show a million times. I know the man. You know, I've always gotten along with him. I've supported him in his past elections. Again, I don't apologize to anybody. Be consistent like me, and then maybe you can criticize. So I was watching this, and I have even wondered, and I mentioned it to Kane before, why is he buying into all of this? Why is he leaning into this hype? Because what ends up happening is that you lose focus, and he lost focus. His carnival of errors didn't begin when he criticized Trump. Massie's errors began when he allowed his opposition to Trump to overshadow everything, to overshadow all of the issues that Americans care about. Genuinely, they want to know, what are you going to do to help me economically, to open up the economy? What are you going to do to get the government boot off the neck of the economy? What are you going to do? Now, like I said, when Trump first targeted Massie's reelection, this last time I kind of brushed it off as bluster, you know, over loyalty, because as long as Massie focused on the issues, and you all know that I'm not wrong on this, as long as he focused on the issues, as long as he was seen as advancing the agenda, it didn't matter. Because people in his district, these are reliable red voters, right? It's like the primary is the general here. But the problem, again, is Massie could not stay focused. He couldn't do it. He bought into all the hype surrounding his dislike of Trump, all of it. And all of his focus on the issues slipped into this weird, wild territory. And the people who suffer from Trump derangement syndrome glommed onto him and promoted every single insult, every single quip, every single critique. They rewarded everything that he did with on this account with massive amplification. So that was rewarding. So he did it more and more and more. And he began leaning heavily into going after Israel as an American ally. And then he started repeating all the podcastistan slop about how Jews own Congress. I've got the video. He put out a video saying, I'm walking to an airplane to rejoin the most expensive congressional race in U.S. history. It's turned into a referendum on whether Israel gets to buy seats in Congress. Now, this is where it gets weird, because in a very unironically libertarian twist, he began attacking a domestic group. I'm not even a major fan of this group because they're bipartisan, and I hate bipartisanship. So AIPAC is Republicans and Democrats. They're Americans, and they lobby for support of Israel as America's ally. Now, the last I checked, this was a free country, and private individuals could do whatever the hell they wanted to do with their own money. Now, I don't know, did we all fall down and hit our head and wake up in a Marxist nation where you don't have free speech and you can't do what you want with the money that you choose to earn yourself and pull together and spend the way that you want it to? Are we seriously going to entertain the idea of getting mad at people because of their free speech and free association? Because if there are people out there who are willing to do that, let's have a full stop right away. America might not be for you. But what gets me, let's talk about this for a minute, is this first accusation. And this is where I think it really started to go sideways, because he was saying that, well, AIPAC, everybody's funded by AIPAC. I mean, he's accusing everybody of being bought and sold by AIPAC, not just being funded, but of being controlled by AIPAC. These are things that he has said. I've got, if you read the post, it's all in there. I got receipts for days. So my question then is, why do you get to accuse everybody of being, everybody that disagrees with you of being controlled by AIPAC. Like, for instance, I've never even met anybody named in AIPAC. I wouldn't know anybody in AIPAC if I fell over them because their head was sewn to my living room rug. I wouldn't know. Be like, the hell is this? Who's this person? And I don't like bipartisanship, so I've always been, because it's Democrats and Republicans, and I don't like sharing. So I've always just, but this makes me, I don't like being forced to defend something that I don't really want to get out there. You know, it's just goofy. But they're American citizens. Characterizing them as a foreign group, as he has repeatedly done verbatim, is dishonest. They're not a foreign group. I don't care if you like to Jews or not. Get over the fetish for a hot second and let's be constitutional Americans and show that we have the brains that the progressives don't. Or at least that we say they don't. Some of us in this coalition, I question. So their lobbying efforts, the lobbying in Congress, they don't own everybody in Congress. I've been accused of owning people in Congress. I mean, I'm just so used to that. This is leftist nonsense. They spent $3 million on direct lobbying in D.C. If you want, Japan spent $50 million. They spend $50 million annually. And that's a foreign, these are foreign groups lobbying in D.C. Saudi Arabia spends $44 million lobbying in D.C. That's just this last year. China spent more than $30 million just this last year. And they are a domestic organization, but that doesn't mean that they're not subject to the rules and regulations that every other organization of its type is supposed to follow. They have the same lobbying and disclosure rules as every other group out there, as every other nonprofit. They have to report their federal lobbying expenditures. All of this has to be reported. All of it has to be monitored. That's how we know how much they spend annually. They spend a fraction of what everybody else spends annually. So I don't care if you don't like the Jews or not. It is stupid to repeat a lie. If you're going to dislike something, don't call yourself a conservative Christian and base your dislike on a lie. Don't call yourself a constitutionalist and a fan of this republic if you base all of your disagreements on a lie. At least dislike it for something factual. So they spend a fraction of what everybody else spends. I mean, for crying out loud, the National Association of Realtors spends more than them. They spend 25 times more than they do. Now, everyone always says, yeah, well, AIPAC tracker says. And then I get all of this boomer slop in my comments about, well, here's AIPAC tracker. Massey himself has tweeted out stuff about AIPAC tracker. Can we talk about AIPAC tracker for a moment? Do you guys know who's behind AIPAC tracker? Would you like to know?
1: I would.
0: The founder of Track AIPAC, the group that accuses, per the Washington Free Beacon, pro-Israel U.S. politicians of being foreign agents, is a self-proclaimed Marxist who lives in Germany. Corey Archibald, who founded the Citizens Against AIPAC Corruption Political Action Committee behind the Track AIPAC X account 2024, describes herself as a, quote, longtime American expat and a, quote, American cat lady living in Germany. She has spent 20 years living in the Middle East and in Europe. She's a self-admitted Marxist. She calls anyone who supports the existence of Israel a, quote, traitor. This, wait a minute, when do conservatives cite Marxist BS as a talking point or expect anybody to take Marxist, literal foreign Marxist BS as a substitute for original thought? When did that become a thing? So when you're sharing Track AIPAC, you are sharing debunked Marxist slop from Germany. Just know that. Every time I see these stupid graphics that are supposed to stand in as some sort of substitute for intellectual disagreement based on fact or analysis, just know you're behaving like a leftist and you're promoting a Marxist German, like just commie slop. That's all there is to it. Track AIPAC denied that there was any rape that took place on October 7th. Track AIPAC has also described Israel as a, quote, evil, malignant force that simply should not exist, verbatim from a tweet that they posted in 2025. We're citing this because I've seen congressional members like Massey and his PAC and others cite this. I'm just very curious about this. By the way, Trek APAC was the one that encouraged the near riot against Gal Gadot, who was going to be in Snow White, because they were mad because she was born in Israel and is a Jewish, and is Jewish. They were mad, and so they wanted to protest at all the filming sites. That's Trek APAC, the Marxist German that some woke Rikers in the United States are now trying to cite as like a legitimate source. And their figures, do we want to go? I mean, I'm willing to just literally dump the rest of the show and fist every single post that they have ever made. You just say when. So this is what we're looking at just on that instance. So my whole thing, and I got a lot more. We're not even remotely done. The irony here is that their lobbying efforts, the APAC group, it's a fraction of Qatar. It's a fraction of any other Arab state. It's a fraction of the Islamic money that's been flowing into Massey's coffers. So this is my thing. If you're going to criticize other people for the money they take, by God, you're going to be judged by that same measure. So we're going to go through this line by line. I'm going to tell you about all of the people that have been donating to Congressman Massey since it's apparently a big deal, but that road goes both ways, right? And because this is America, don't you for one second think that I am not allowed and I am not free and that my ancestors have not shed blood to protect my right to criticize my lawmakers. And if people don't like it, they can GTFO of this country and go to a non-republic Sharia state because that might be more fitting for them. I am not even remotely done. So you probably don't want to go anywhere. As we move, because we're coming back. Our partners that bring you the program, Noble Gold, because they like supporting a successful radio show. And they also like making sure that people understand all of their options as it pertains to precious metals. Everybody's in this wait and see mode right now. We talked about this in the first segment, right? You're waiting on the ceasefire. You're waiting on the strait. You're waiting to see what happens with Iran. You're waiting to see what the markets do. That might feel right until you realize the market moved on without you. Because gold is not going to wait for you. It moves on instability. It moves on the unknown, on fear. 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
6: I went really long last segment, so we'll have to have our days of these United States tomorrow. But let me tell you what we got coming up, because we're continuing. I'm just diving into this because, we reached out to Congressman Massey, because he used to reach out to us all the time, up until like literally a heartbeat ago, to come on the program. And his staff was very rude. They were like, no. And I know for a fact that he's aware of it and he hasn't rectified it, because I was talking to some very close members of his that have some pinecone knowledge. That's all I'll say. Just saying. And it was made very aware that he was aware of it, made very clear that he was aware. So we talked about APAC Tracker being run by a German Marxist. Now we're going to go into, well, what money was Massey getting? Because if he's criticizing everybody else, got to use the same measure with you. Stick with us.
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9: Primary night in America. I'm Ted Lindner, Fox News. Ed Gallrine wins the Republican nomination for U.S. House in Kentucky's 4th Congressional District, beating incumbent Thomas Massey. He told Fox's Sean Hannity Massey didn't fully represent the people of Kentucky.
10: Here in this district, President Trump won by nearly 85%. He stood against us, but he liked to just single out President Trump. All that to say, it's a new day. These people deserve better, and I'm going to give it to them.
9: James Comer wins the Republican nomination for U.S. House in Kentucky's 1st Congressional District. Melissa Strange wins the Democratic nomination for U.S. House in Kentucky's 4th Congressional District. One of the most crowded Republican Senate primaries in the country, President Trump's thumb on the scale proved the difference maker. Representative Andy Barr came out on top of an 11-person fight in Kentucky, teeing him up for a showdown in November to replace retiring Senator Mitch McConnell, a one-time ally turned thorn in President Trump's side. The Department of Justice expected to indict Cuba's former president on Wednesday. Fox's Grinnell Scott has more details on that.
11: Law enforcement sources told Fox News Digital an indictment against ex-Cuban leader Raul Castro is expected to be unsealed. The DOJ did not confirm any legal action, saying it would not comment on rumors, but it did announce a news conference in Miami to honor victims of a 1996 incident where planes carrying Cuban refugees were shot down. 4 people were killed. Acting Attorney General Todd Blanche is expected to be at the press event. Raul Castro, who is 94 years old, is the younger brother of former Cuban dictator Fidel Castro. Specific charges in the indictment have not been officially released. Grinnell Scott, Fox News.
9: U.S. stocks declined for the third consecutive day. The Dow lost 322 points. 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
25: All about clouds and cool temperatures for any evening plans. And overnight tonight, we'll go down to 55. There'll still be a few light showers around, but they are fading. No chance of thunderstorms. Then Wednesday, partly to mostly cloudy skies. Cool day in the 60s, 69 for the high. Wednesday night, partly cloudy, a chilly 52. Thursday, partly sunny and nice, 73. More showers and some thunderstorms, non-severe, coming back on Friday. 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Chief Meteorologist, Dave Murray.

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6: Welcome back to the program, top of the second hour, and we are packed with stuff today. And coming up at the bottom of this hour, we're going to speak with Deputy Director of the FBI, Andrew Bailey, who was at one point the AG for my home state, show me state of Missouri, because we're going to talk about some of these FBI reforms and crime rates and what's the truth with it all. But we've also been talking about the Islamification ongoing of America. And we had this a lot of stuff's coming out about this story from the FBI. And there's a lot to unpack here, because it was the Islamic Center of San Diego. The two perpetrators were apparently 17 and 19 years old. So they were prohibited possessors. They apparently stole firearms and they targeted the center and they ended up killing themselves. One of them, and you guys know I don't like to do the, because of the social contagion factor. One of them was a former high school wrestler, the 18-year-old. And last name Velasquez, according to law enforcement, one took a firearm from their parents' home, left a suicide note that talked about racial pride, according to the New York Post. And the student was a standout wrestler, according to the social media page. They, drove the family BMW. I mean, for crying out loud, drove the family BMW. Now, they said, here's the thing, they were saying that anti-Islamic writings were found in the suspects' vehicles and hate speech was written on the firearms used in the shooting. They had a shotgun and a gas can with an SS sticker on the side. This is like too precious by half with us. And the apparently they had all kinds, I don't know, like, I mean, it sounds like pretty woke Reiki, I'm just saying. But they targeted the mosque, and apparently the other person who was killed at the mosque was a security guard who police attributed to preventing more fatalities. He was apparently a father of eight, and then there was another man that was there as well. He was described as being a grocery store owner. But they had license plate readers. They were able to track everything down. And you guys, you know the rest of it. But was it just mental illness? Are we sure it wasn't just mental illness? Because I was told that after a crazy Islamist drove a car into a bunch of people in Modena, Italy over the weekend, even though he has a whole bunch of, like, quote unquote, hate speech, etc., on social media, I was told that that kind of stuff is, Kane, it's mental illness. That's all. It's just mental illness. But you know what? No. I mean, I think you can separate the fact that you don't want things settled like this from the fact that you're talking about hate versus hate. The mosque itself, do you guys know the history of this mosque? Because I was shocked when I started seeing some of the

0: some of these things come up. And I started reading into it. And so the mosque, apparently, I don't know how well you guys are aware, this is the largest mosque in San Diego. It's in Claremont, California. This mosque has a long history and a decades-long track record of terror ties. So the religious Center for Religious Freedom identified this mosque as a handful in the United States found in possession of hate ideology materials and extremist Wahhabi literature filled with calls for intolerance, hatred of non-Muslims, and all kinds of pro-jihad stuff. Wow. Some of this is from Rare Foundation. Some of this is from New York Post. They had a congressional inquiry into the 9/11 attacks that revealed that this exact mosque in San Diego was suspected of being responsible for laundering millions of dollars in cash from Saudi Arabia to the Al Barakat Trading Company and other businesses tied directly to Osama bin Laden and Al-Qaeda. What's more, two of the 9/11 hijackers worshiped there. They were mosque attendees. They went to that mosque in San Diego before they crashed American Airlines Flight 77 into the Pentagon. Now, other people at the mosque helped the 9/11 hijackers there, the terrorists, get social security cards. They helped them get driver's licenses. They helped them get local housing, get a car, get groceries, the whole nine yards. They even got funds wired to them from Khalid Sheikh Mohammed through a bank account belonging to that San Diego mosque's, one of their main administrators. This all came out. This is all factual, and there's receipts galore. One of the most wanted terrorists in the world, according to Rare Foundation, Jihad Sirwan Mustafa, an American-born San Diegan, he's one of the most wanted terrorists in the world, regular attendee at the mosque. He joined Al-Shabaab. That's the Somali affiliate of Al-Qaeda. That's Al-Shabaab. And he's a senior leader at Al-Shabaab. Oh, and the current head imam has led the mosque since shortly after 9/11, apparently knew the guy too. By the way, speaking of that imam, Taha Hussein, right after October 7th, the genocide, the massacre from Hamas, he posted an image on Instagram saying, quote, "Resistance is the only option for a people under occupation." In a sermon that he delivered about it on October 20th, he described the October 7th genocide as, quote, "justified resistance. When people are occupied, resistance becomes a human right." That's a verbatim direct quote. In December, one of the guys that's with the American Muslims for Palestine, AMP, Palestine, the fake place that doesn't exist and isn't supported by thousands of years of antiquity, one of their members, Tahir Herzala, spoke at the mosque and told the congregation that they had a duty to make Zionists feel very uncomfortable wherever they were. Wow, is that woke Reich or terrorism? I can't tell. I can't tell the difference. Wow. And Tahir Herzala told the members of the San Diego mosque that they should follow the example of Gazans on October 7th. There's a lot of video of them as well. Lots of video where they, including the wife of the guy who has said some pretty crazy stuff. This is cut too. This is what I'm, you want to talk about hate crimes. This is from the press conference yesterday. Listen.
1: Because of the Islamic Center location, we are considering this a hate crime until it's not. And at this point, we're going to work closely with the FBI to make sure that we are matching all the resources that we need for this investigation. Mark?
0: Mosques are houses of worship. Islamic centers, this one is a radical extremist one that promotes terrorism. It absolutely does. I think that's anybody reasonable with a brain cell could read all of the public information out there and come to that conclusion on their own. That's nothing that's unusual. We got video of, I don't really want to play it, but we got video of the guy, of the imam up there defending October 7th as legitimate resistance. I'm watching it right now on my screen, volume down. I've watched it already. It's pretty nuts. My point is that what do you think is going to happen when you have all of these people that just amp up this rhetoric? And they keep going and they keep going and they keep going. Do you not realize that there's going to be some kind of a boiling point? I mean, if you think that violence is inexcusable, then you think violence is inexcusable. You don't think that it's situationally convenient for you. Just insane. So we have more on this. The other thing we're talking about, since I mentioned the woke Reich, is we're talking about money. We talked about the mosque's money. Congressman Thomas Massie was accusing people of being, and I know him. You can go and read my post over at Substack. You can go and listen to the first hour for the previous on this, because this is a continuation. I just think it's very unlibertarian to attack a private organization of Americans who choose to do with their money what they want, and you attack them for that. I think it's weird. I don't even know these people, but I think it's weird. But let's look at some of where Massie's biggest donations originate. One of his top donors is Jordanian-born Maruk family. They also happen to be huge donors of pro-Hamas Democrats. Juan, I have all the images, all the receipts, and all the links that are linked up on my posted Substack. Maruk's contributions, he has donated thousands of dollars to Graham Platner. That's the guy who's got the Nazi tats all over him. He's the Democrat candidate up in Maine. He's also given thousands of dollars to James Tallarico, thousands and thousands and thousands and thousands of dollars. James Tallarico, Rashida Tlaib, Cori Bush, all Democrats, a lot of money to Cori Bush, a lot of money to Ilhan Omar, a lot of money to Rashida Tlaib, a lot of money actually to Rashida Tlaib, thousands and thousands of dollars. They're maxing out. Maruk also gave, in irony of ironies, $7,000 repeatedly to Massie for Congress. Every month he gave him $7,000. Every month last year he gave him $7,000. What was that $7,000 figure? People accuse me, because I'm not a brain dead zombie, of getting $7,000. I would love to get $7,000. Make that check payable to me. I'm going to do it regardless, so I might as well get paid. Why not? But I think it's weird. There's also the Kiani Family Trust, which is led by the Iranian-born Joe Kiani, who gave hundreds of thousands of dollars to a Massie super PAC that's been running ads in Kentucky. Joe Kiani has long been active in supporting Democrats. In fact, it was his property in Santa Ynez, California, that Biden took a five-day vacation on, a $37 million estate. He stayed up there with Hunter Biden and the whole fam. The whole fam, just saying. That's just some. My point is that there are very interesting connections to some of the Islamist money that is flowing into Thomas Massie's campaign coffers. And if we're going to start saying that a group of private individuals who privately pull their money together in an organization that's about supporting the allyship between Israel and the United States, and you're going to say that they own Congress, well, then I think it's completely fair to question the Islamic money that's been flowing into your campaign coffers and ask whether or not that has fueled your increase in the invectiveness in your campaign language and your targeting of an American ally. And then you're accusing of every single person that doesn't agree with you of being bought by AIPAC. I feel like, you know, that measure goes both ways, right? It's hypocritical to baselessly accuse other people of being bought off so they're Israel first, but then you say nothing about the foreign or Islamic money flowing into your campaign coffers. Are you Islam first? Is that what I stands in the MEGA for you? I got questions. Trump didn't expose Massie's hypocrisy on this. Massie did it himself. He got distracted and he played in the puddle of leftist identity politics instead of staying focused on the actual issues. He literally said that every member of Congress has a, quote, AIPAC babysitter. Now, I haven't even gotten to Epstein. So he got invited to come on my show and his staff rudely said no. But he's going on Chunk Uger's show. Chunk Uger, the Hamas apologist. That show's okay to go on. Huh. Weird. Make Islam great again? Is that what it is? I'm just saying. So he pals around with rabid leftist identity politics, worshippers, leftists, and other dregs of the podcast to stand woke right. My point is that for someone who accuses everybody that he disagrees with of being compromised, he looks pretty damn compromised himself. I don't like writing this or talking about it or anything like that. Somebody that I know, I've interviewed a million times. I've sat with at Republican dinners around the country. I've attended Republican events with around the country. And his congressional record is fairly conservative. He's not the most conservative. I know some, I don't know where some of the figures, I'm looking at Thomas LOC and I'm looking at other measures. He's not a leftist, but he's not the most conservative member in Congress. But that's separate from this. This is the unforced error in all of this is that Massey allowed his opposition to Trump to reframe his entire political identity and recast his lot with the left. He focuses more on Israel than any average voter in a way that causes us, the rest of us, to ask, wait, are you sure you're not Israel first? It's a fair thing. I don't know what's going to happen in the primary. I think that it would have been a lot easier for Massey had he stayed focused and he would not be within the margin of error, biting at his opponent's heels. So, you know, I've warned about the leftist infection of the right for years now, particularly the worship of identity politics. And it's manifest more intensely right now over this issue of Israel as an ally. Now, this stuff may, this rhetoric may work in the short term online for clicks. But I think today is going to be another test of how well this works out in meat space. And going by the record, it's not. It hasn't yet. We got a lot more on the way. We got headlines coming up. 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
6: And now, all of the news you would probably miss. 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
7: Well, it's an important distinction to make today because apparently today, ladies and gentlemen, it's been 37 years. I was from fifth grade going into sixth grade when Roadhouse premiered in theaters 37 years ago today. It's a cinematic masterpiece. It's probably one of the greatest expressions, story expressions ever burned to celluloid. It has everything: roundhouse kicks, Jeff Healey, sweet mullets, actually pretty love interest, bad guys FAFOing, and properly worn jeans. So God rest Patrick Swayze's soul. 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I watch it whenever it comes on. 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Yay, AI slop. He said that there's no problem with AI-written books.
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7: So much of it's slop anyway, but I'm a brat, so I don't know. But still, let's see. An escaped tiger attacked a man and was shot by German police. Well, I would have shot the man, too, if I were the... I'm kidding. No, they... 72-year-old man was seriously injured. He was attacked on Sunday because he was inside the animal's enclosure. The tiger escaped, found shortly by armed police, who shot and killed it because they're horrible. This is awful. So, apparently, Tiger Queen is the lady who owns it. So it's... 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
1: Welcome back to the program. Dana Lash with you. We're at the bottom of the second hour. We got some major technical difficulties going on with our next guest, so I'm just going to wait and figure out what control says over there, because we first had no video and then we had no volume. And are we good?
2: Can we hear him?
1: All right. I'm going to go to this. You just give me hand signals if and when we're ready. All right. So one of the things that before we get to all of that, just to follow up on this shooting that took place at the mosque in San Diego, and we were talking about some of the things that were being, some of the details that were being shared by investigators. For instance, you know, a 17-year-old and a 19-year-old, and one of them apparently had a suicide wish, I guess. They had left a suicide note behind, and apparently in the suicide note they were talking about racial pride or something. I mean, we're not really told in detail what it is. We're just kind of told like a 30,000-foot sort of thing. And I just, you know, I have to pause for a moment. And I realize, you know, everybody needs to get on the bus of nuance here. What gets me is that, for instance, I have this story of when you had, let me pull this story up, the Austin story, where the guy was in a Property of Allah sweatshirt, and we were told by the media, don't rush to judgment, you horrible bigots, don't rush to judgment. I mean, it was kind of clear, if you're an investigator, you're going to be looking at this like, okay, all of this is going to be going into our collection of facts and to explain a motive on, you know, this story. But with this, we were immediately told that it was a hate crime. And we're told details, but we don't have anything beyond that. You cannot fault people for being a little wary of trusting some agencies, I guess, explanations of things. People have got to be able to see it and verify it for themselves on this. And so that's what makes it a little tricky. And we were talking about the background of this mosque as well. This mosque has a very interesting background. You know, two of the 9/11 terrorists went there. They got a lot of financial help. On October 7th, the imam justified the attack on October 7th by saying that it was justifiable resistance. And his wife posted an image of the Star of David as a table saw cutting the necks of babies on Instagram. I got screenshots of all of that. I'm not going to show it because it's disgusting. And she took it down. That was reported first in local press December 11th, 2023. So a lot of questions about this. I want to ask control. Do we have audio? Are we good to go?
2: Thumbs up if he can hear you.
1: All right. If we have the deputy director.
3: Can he hear us? Not got that confirmed yet. Thumbs up if you can hear us.
4: Clear. Can you hear me?
1: Yes, it worked. Oh, my gosh, because I was getting ready to throw my microphone. I'm like, what? It's Marxists that are thwarting us. All right, now let's pretend you didn't hear him, and let's set him up for a minute. So you guys know, come from the Show Me State, my home state of Missouri, that we had a great, everybody loved AG Andrew Bailey, and Andrew Bailey got poached by Washington to go and serve as deputy director of the FBI, and he joins us by video now. By the way, deputy director, that background I am very envious of. I feel like we're on Unsolved Mysteries all of a sudden right now. Congratulations on that background, but more importantly, thank you for joining me.
4: Hey, hello, my friend. Thank you so much for having me on. It's been too long.
1: Yes, of course it has. It's been way too long. I wanted to get to all of this stuff.

0: with crime rates and some of the reforms that the FBI has implemented, because we got some big numbers to discuss. But I wanted to get really quickly your kind of reaction to everything that took place in San Diego. And I'm separating from the audience. Yes, this, I mean, we don't like to see anything resolved this way. However, we live in an environment where rhetoric has been increasing and getting hotter and hotter. And this mosque has a very interesting history. And the stuff that they said about October 7th and posted all over social media, I mean, I don't know. It's just unfortunate all around. But I wanted to get your take on things.
1: Well, a couple of thoughts to share with you. Number one, we will leave no stone unturned in our pursuit of justice. And that includes exercising every investigative tool to assist at the local level to ensure wrongdoers are held accountable. And if there's additional information, we're going to run it to ground and figure that out. And certainly, I think you're right to say that history has conditioned some of our population to be distrustful of different agencies in their pursuit of these lines of effort. But we're working to transform that here at the FBI. One of Director Patel's core principles is to rebuild public trust through fierce organizational accountability. And that's what is so much a part of the work I'm doing here to transform the FBI. But let me say this as well. If you look across different states, juvenile law is largely a product of state criminal codes. Under the 10th Amendment, these are authorities granted to the states by the founding fathers, and the federal government is oftentimes limited or prohibited from practicing the kind of law that would address many of these juvenile issues. But even in a red state like our home state of Missouri that is so supportive of law enforcement, state data reveals that in 82% of cases, juvenile officers declined to file criminal charges. Now, the juvenile code is designed and intended to serve the best interests of the child. Ignoring criminal behavior is not a recipe for success. We've seen that fail time and time again. So even in red states like Missouri, you have these kind of system-wide failures at the juvenile level that need to be addressed by policymakers at the state level. But let me give you this other anecdote. What we see is that the pathway from radicalization to mobilization to action that used to take 18 to 24 months, that timeline has now been reduced when you see these types of attacks in a lot of different instances. I'm not saying that's true in this instance just yet, because we need to run that to ground. But by and large, the frightening data shows that the pathway from radicalization to mobilization to action has been shortened, and that gives law enforcement professionals less time to intervene. And that's the threat landscape we're dealing with today. But we will continue to address it and ensure that we find justice for victims.
0: Well, that's something, too, that we've seen more and more of, especially with juveniles. And that explains a lot, because we see it in every state across the union. I mean, we saw there was a mall where there was a teenage riot that took place and they were attacking adults and throwing chairs. And it's crazy. I want to switch gears here. Because I always wait for crime numbers to come out. And for those joining us, we're talking to FBI Deputy Director Andrew Bailey. So under the Biden administration, these numbers came out. This was, I think, October of 24. It showed that there was a 4.5% increase in crime, according to data. And John Lott did a lot of research on this as well under the Biden administration. Now we are seeing a drop. In fact, the largest drop in violent crime and murder since 1937, homicides have fallen more than 18%. Now, this isn't a case like, you know, in California, Deputy Director, where they just stop counting crimes. I mean, there's more to it than this. Explain some of this to us.
1: Yeah, look, President Trump came to office in an overwhelming support of the American people with a goal of making America safe again. And that's been the task he's charged Director Cash Patel and myself with, and we're going to deliver on his promise to make America safe again. When we get the FBI back to its core function of protecting the American people and keeping our community safe, we can and win in the fight against violent crime. And the numbers you're citing are absolutely accurate. You also see a more than 19% decrease in robberies. You see a 20% decrease in drug overdose deaths, more than 2,250 kilograms of fentanyl seized in 1 year alone. And so when you focus on the mission and you allocate resources to that mission, you can achieve success. Director Patel's historic transformation of the FBI from a weaponized bureaucracy bloated with mission creep to a laser-focused, dynamic organization where we've moved more than 1,000 agents and support staff out of the headquarters building and into the field offices where they can maximize their impact on these numbers. Again, we are fighting and winning in the fight against violent crime, and we'll continue to do so.
0: And I mean, these are great numbers as well. And I have to ask, this might be kind of a

0: basic question, but you know where I'm going with this. Where you have a lot of concealed carry passed, you have a lot of reciprocity that's expanding. Could that maybe perhaps, you know, people, the crime criminals knowing that innocent Americans are using their Second Amendment to protect themselves, could that perhaps factor into some of this?
1: Yeah, you're darn right. And look, the founding fathers certainly understood that an individual's right to keep and bear arms was indispensable in defense of liberty and in defense of personal property, to defend you and your family from would-be attackers. And certainly that's true when the Second Amendment was incorporated against the states by drafting an enactment of the 14th Amendment after the conclusion of the Civil War. And I think that the Supreme Court's case law, where they now require that any governmental entity advocating or, you know, legally trying to defend a restriction on lawful purchase, possession, or use of firearms has to prove there was a historic analog. That's very difficult to do because the founding fathers had cannons and certainly understood that it was necessary for ordered liberty to be able to defend themselves against a tyrannical, potential tyrannical government, but also that individual right to keep and bear arms to protect persons and property from attack. It's why the Second Amendment ends with the words, shall not be infringed.
0: Amen to that. Talking with Deputy Director of the FBI, Andrew Bailey, from the great Show Me State of Missouri. You know, we mentioned earlier, like right when we started just talking about people's distrust in agencies, and obviously the FBI is no exception to that. You know, we saw everything that happened with James Comey. We saw things with Lisa Page and everything from 2016. And it caused a lot of people, myself included, to really, you know, take second, third, fourth looks at these agencies and question, you know, the political zealotry of some of, you know, some of these people calling these shots. And I'm curious, now that you're in there, and you're in there with some really good appointees, what can you tell the American people to, as a way to encourage them to maybe have a reconciliation with the agency and put a little bit, maybe to restore some of the trust that was lost under the Biden years?
1: Well, I think you can see it clearly and explicitly in Director Kash Patel's key principles, two of which are to restore public trust based on fierce organizational accountability. When you have this kind of rogue bureaucracy that saw itself as unaccountable to the American people and using, you know, interjecting its judgment in place of the electorate's judgment, these defy the structure of the Constitution that says all executive authority vests in a singular president of the United States, and we serve in the executive branch of government. If people don't like that, it's a volunteer army. They can go work somewhere else. But at the end of the day, we serve in the executive branch of government and are accountable to the people's elected representatives through congressional oversight. And so transparency is really critical. And again, getting back to that core function, getting people out of headquarters, out in the field where they can actually chase bad guys instead of, elected politicians just because of their right-wing ideology. I mean, this is a really simple concept, but it's truly transformative. And it's a shame that history over the past 20 years had seen this kind of slouch towards, defiance of constitutional order and constitutional authority, this morass of bureaucracy with mission creep, where this ideology of the left had infected the organization like a virus. And so we're working to root it out and refocus on the mission. But it bears out in the numbers that when we do refocus on the mission, we can make America safe again. And under President Trump and Director Patel's leadership, we are effectively doing that and will continue to pursue those ends.
0: Amen to that. Deputy Director Andrew Bailey of the FBI, you're such a great public servant, so I can see why they want you there. But I know that, and you're still serving Missourians, but I know Missourians really miss you. Our family just loves you. So we're glad to see you're kicking butt and taking names in D.C. and restoring things and making it right. Always good to have you. You're welcome anytime.
1: Thank you, ma'am. Look forward to talking again soon.
0: Of course. We'll talk again soon. That is Deputy Director Andrew Bailey. No social media because he's with FBI. They don't play like that. He doesn't play like that. So we'll definitely have him back, but you can, and of course, if you missed anything, you can always go to the podcast if you missed the earlier part of this interview, and you can find it there. We have Florida Man on the way as we move our partners over at Ghostbed. No, it's not a haunted mattress. Ghostbed is the most, look, I'm just going to be real with you. I don't care how much you spend on your mattress.
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10: It's his life mission to make bad decisions.

mile per hour and then getting up there upwards of 130 mile per hour, Kane. He was done swerving in and out of traffic. People thought he was going to cross the median and up and hit him. So they tried to initiate a stop, but he got faster. Tried to outrun him. Didn't happen. And so he joked with the trooper, should I get a faster car for next time? I mean, he just smashed this car. He was booked in Lee County Jail, and he's out on bond. So there you go. Good heavens. Let's see this. We got a couple of others here. Okay, well, just as the headline. Bizarre fruit dispute ends with area man setting apartment on fire. Now, he looks very discontent, you could say, in his mugshot. West Palm Beach man. He said the Holy Spirit done told him to set a fire inside his apartment, and he was arrested after trying to burn his home down, say the deputies. Palm Beach County Sheriff's Office responded to Summit Pines Boulevard, and apparently they learned that this whole ordeal began after a fight over a piece of fruit. So 57-year-old Jeffrey Knapp, that was one of the family names in the burbs, just to say, knocked on the door earlier that afternoon. He wanted an apple. The neighbor was like, I don't have an apple to give you, but, you know. He flew into a rage, erratically cut his own hair, and then let it fall into a pile on the ground. And then an hour later, the witness said smoke alarms started blaring. She noticed smoke pouring out of his apartment unit. And after hearing slurred, angry outbursts from inside, the neighbor pulled the complex fire alarm and dialed 911. Palm Beach County Fire Rescue arrived. Knapp wouldn't open the door, so they forced crews to break it down, according to the probable cause affidavit. Once inside, it was an apartment filled with haze. He sat in the middle of the room smoking a cigarette. An open gas flame was consuming a melting pile of electronics, papers, and a battery on the kitchen stove. He was escorted out of the smoke-filled home, and then he admitted to the arson, and he said, well, I lit a Bible on fire because the Holy Spirit done commanded it. And then he was arrested, but he yelled profanities at the neighbor who called for help while they tried to shove him inside the police car. So they booked him for first-degree arson, property damage, and interfering with a firefighter/deputy. Wow. So we got a lot more on the way. Third hour coming up. You don't want to miss. We got Mean Ghouls. Stick with us.

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8: Again, I'm Chris DeMeo, Fox News. Another Trump-backed candidate has won a Republican primary, this one in Kentucky. Incumbent Thomas Massey defeated by Ed Gallrein.
9: It was a David versus Goliath. I was the underdog. I want to thank the president. I want to thank the conservative Republicans from this district and my supporters and team, because it sends a message that we, the people, are going to stand up.
8: The defeated Massey says there's too much division.
10: We need to bring this country together. There's too much of the uniparty in Washington, D.C. What we need is a unity party.
8: Gallrein will face Democrat Melissa Claire in the November midterms. Republicans have held the Kentucky congressional seat for 20 years. Grieving in South California, the daughter of a beloved security guard who died during Monday's deadly mosque shooting is speaking out.
11: Hawa Abdullah remembering her father, Amin Abdullah, a security guard at the Islamic Center of San Diego.
12: To me, my dad was a role model. He was a best friend.
11: Calling him a loving father, husband, son, brother, and uncle.
12: He stood against any form of hate. He took his job seriously to protect everyone here.
11: Abdullah was one of three men fatally shot by two teen gunmen Monday. Police say he engaged in a gun battle with the suspects, saving lives. Officials revealing the teens met online and fatally shot themselves, noting they were investigating a manifesto that was recovered. Kristen Goodwin, Fox News.
8: President Trump announcing that he's endorsing Texas Attorney General Ken Paxton in a bid to oust the Republican Senator John Cornyn in the runoff.
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2: All about clouds and cool temperatures for any evening plans. And overnight tonight, we'll go down to 55. There'll still be a few light showers around, but they are fading. No chance of thunderstorms. Then Wednesday, partly to mostly cloudy skies. Cool day in the 60s, 69 for the high. Wednesday night, partly cloudy, a chilly 52. Thursday, partly sunny and nice, 73. More showers and some thunderstorms, non-severe, coming back on Friday. 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Chief Meteorologist, Dave Murray.

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6: Welcome back to the program, ladies and gentlemen. Dana Lash with you, and we're at the top of this first hour. We have a lot to discuss. Did you guys see this video of, I'm trying to figure out how to describe these women. One of them definitely wants to be into the 1950s. They look like cosplayers. They're literally call themselves Mangionistas. And they're bloodthirsty fans. This is all about the assassination culture of Luigi Mangione, who they got press passes by City Hall. And you guys remember the story of the Luigi Mangione. He's the guy who shot and killed that health CEO, broad daylight, in Midtown Manhattan, right? And people were trying to justify it because they are upset about health care. And so they had these, what do they call them, Mangionistas, outside of City Hall, press credentials. And they were being insufferable. We're going to talk about them specifically after this soundbite, but I want you to listen to the performative bitchiness here in this video. Watch this.
8: I say what I said. I don't give a f-.
9: His children are better off without him. They need to learn to not be like their dad and enjoy the blood money, kids.
8: With that. What was that? I didn't get that, what you said.
10: I'm standing on business. Brian Thompson. I don't give a flying ride. Millions of Americans.
9: I liked it.
10: Millions of Americans suffer every single day from the lack of medical care. We had an literal infant named Gisela who, because of how negligent her health insurance was, she died. An infant died.
6: I mean, the stories that they're setting up. Can you just show the picture of them when you get a chance? Let me know, because, okay, where to start with this? I can't, I mean, I'm

0: The lack of humanity is disgusting. So who are these people? They're not real reporters. These are activists. And apparently they got credentialed. They got credentialed per the New York Times. What in the world is up with this, like, Joker slash Hamburglar looking chick? Sorry, but when you're in your 40s, girl, you got to grow the heck up, right? You got to grow up at some point. The New York Times says that they're having a review. Mam Dani gave them press passes, and so now they're going to have to review the process, I guess. They knew what they were doing. They knew exactly what they were doing. Wow. The reason that this is a story is because she's wearing a press pass. That's the reason that it's a story. And one of the chick who is dressed like she's a cash register at Hot Topic, Lena Weisbrot. Vertical stripes don't look good on someone of your build, dear, or horizontal stripes. Where to start? I'm trying to see. Oh my gosh, where to even go with this? One of them. I was trying to look and see what their jobs were. Oh, well, the one chick who dresses like Hamburglar or the Hot Topic cash register, she runs a music visual production studio. Considering that she's poorly dressed as a bad knockoff Timu Rainbow Bright, really don't think so. I really don't think that anybody wants Timu Rainbow Bright wannabe cosplaying goth wants anything from their music visual production studio. Really don't think. And they've been unapologetic. Can you believe that they said this? That they can talk easily about other people's kids like this because God knows no man wants to jump on that landmine and have kids with any of these broads. How mean do you want me to be on a scale of 1 to 10? Just keep the picture up there. How mean do you want me to be? Chat, you get the say. Scale of 1 to 10. I mean, it's one of the reasons why you watch. Let's just be real. So they got press passes. That's the story. These three are activists. They're activists, and they're not reporters. That's why this is a big story. But the one on the right, the Timu wannabe goth Rainbow Bright, she's the one who runs a visual whatever studio. Again, horizontal stripes, not good for someone of your build, okay? I get that you're into accessories, but it's also 80 degrees in Manhattan, so it doesn't make any sense. The girl in the middle, you are too chunky at the bottom to wear a hemline that short. Your thighs should not touch all the way down to basically your knees. At that point, it's not a thigh problem. It's an overall morbidity, obesity problem. And for the chick on the left, if you're going to cosplay with the 50s, then you need to go and be like a Peg Bundy wannabe. You need to go all the way and STFU. No one wants to hear you talk, you dumb broad. If you really want to, like, go all the way back to that decade, let's go all full on. You know what I'm saying?
1: I think you might have taken it to 12.
0: What?
1: I think you might have taken it to 12.
0: Oh, I haven't even started. You think that's 12? Oh, I have a lot more. Oh, gosh, Kane. You know what I really want to say?
2: Oh, no.
0: I want to say this is what... That's what I want to say. Yeah.
1: Technically, you can say it, but I...
0: No, I just said...
1: I'm glad you're exercising.
0: But seriously, though, this is a part of assassination culture. And these are chicks who would talk so tough, but they would be the first to screech Me Too. You know that. They're like the wannabe tough girls. And I can't... When I see, like, the veneer of toughness, I immediately want to test it. I just can't help it. I mean, you got, you know, the 1950s girl, you got Extensions McGee, and you've got, you know, the goth wannabe Timu Rainbow Bright who wears all that makeup because her skin's really, really bad underneath. I'm just saying. So they look. The funny thing is that Mangione would not touch any one of them with a 50-foot pole, which is what he needs because he's a murderer. So they think that it's somehow justified. How much do you want to bet that these dumb broads all voted Democrat? How much? How much you want to bet that these broads voted Democrat?
2: All my savings.
0: All of your savings? Well, because you're right. They are Democrats.
2: Woo-hoo!
0: What happened? What happened in 2012 with health care? Guys, remember? What happened with health care in 2012? Guys, remember what happened? Oh, let's see. It was actually 2010 when it took place. 2012 was the election. So 2009 was when it was moved out of committee and it was being debated. Nancy Pelosi shepherded it to the floor. 2010 officially when it became law. That was Obamacare. What happened with Obamacare?
2: Did any Republicans vote for that?
0: Yeah, no. And by the way, the other thing with it is that with Obamacare, Republicans had three other separate pieces of health care legislation. One of them actually was pushing the portability of health insurance. So you would not have to be tied to an employer to even have health insurance. It was going to restructure the industry to where it could be portable and you could take it with you and you could have the same insurance for however long you wanted. Not just, you wouldn't have to get a new insurance provider every time you switched employers. But Democrats wouldn't even let that out of committee. And I read it because that's all we could do. That's the only thing that everybody talked about that whole year. And it was, there were a couple of things that I didn't like, but it was overall pretty solid. That didn't even get out of committee. No, I bring up that all of these chicks are Democrats because they all support that. And when Obamacare remade the industry, it made everything exorbitantly more expensive. Everything was a lie. This idea that you couldn't be denied coverage. Yeah, you absolutely can under Obamacare. You lost access to your providers. I lost access to my one of the pediatricians that dealt with allergists. It was a specialist with one of my kids because he had a severe allergy and he required a whole bunch of stuff to deal with it. And I lost access to that specialist under Obamacare. My premiums tripled under Obamacare, but my coverage was worse. It actually covered less and my premiums tripled. That is not a lie because I pay that stuff. So this idea, they're so upset with it. You voted for it. You voted for it. This one broad was talking about, well, this baby got to, okay, you killed the baby because you voted for the crappy health insurance that she was forced to live under. The CEO of the healthcare company didn't do it. You all voted for that. He didn't do it. That's just his job. You all were the ones who demanded it. You didn't just demand it. You campaigned on it. Then you voted for it. And you continued to defend it. And they defend it because these are bimbos who have no idea what they're talking about. They just saw a cute dude and they're like Manson's, you know, bimbos. That's what they are. They're wannabe Manson bimbos. I heard it said that the only difference between the Manson chicks and these chicks is that Manson's chicks didn't get a press pass. And they're probably thinner. True story. But this is the assassination culture. People actually think this is okay. I found two competing things a couple of months ago. So they were saying that Gen Z, everybody in Gen Z is going back to church on one hand. On the other hand, also everybody in Gen, like most of Gen Z thinks violence is an acceptable form of dissent. How do you square that circle? It's pretty interesting. Yeah, they said, I don't really care. His sons are better off without him. Wow. I mean, she's just I have a bunch of things I would say to them that I won't say on air because I'll be fined. But I find that D-class A, and they voted for this. They literally created the environment for the health industry, the health insurance industry that we're dealing with today because they voted for it and they campaigned for it. So nobody to blame but themselves. Absolutely nobody to blame but themselves for this. But they were unapologetic. How do they get press passes? This is the kind of stuff. They just show up and get them.
1: It's not his authority. What? We have the First Amendment. The First Amendment allows anybody to be pressed if they want to be pressed.
0: They had press passes and they were allowed in the courtroom.
1: Well, that's what I mean. That's the only.
0: That's the difference.
1: It was just an access to an area, not necessarily the pass to be pressed.
0: I mean. Yeah, I mean, he's not even his authority. Yes, and you can be pressed, but also you can't just, like, walk into a private court proceeding unless you are pressed, and that's the access that they were given, which is insane to me. I mean, you got Ronald McDonald, you got chonky Ronald McDonald there walking up into the courthouse. I mean, good grief. Yes, I'm being mean about it. So I just find that sad. It's so depressing. I got more audio, hold up, that I want to get to, because we got some really good stuff here. So in addition to that, so they, and the judge too, saying, oh, it was an improper warrantless search. Gosh, I hate technicalities that can just do stuff, that just screws up stuff like this. It's incredibly unfortunate. I wanted to show this too. This is what I talked about earlier. This is cut 21. Bystanders, including young children, were cornered as teens broke out into a violent altercation at a Chipotle. That's how, what's his face? Al Sharpton says it. Navy Yard Chipotle. Listen. Oh my gosh, that was a high chair that guy swung at somebody else. And why are they, and they got face masks on, of course. Everybody's breaking out into a fight. Where's mom and dad at? You know what? If I saw any of my boys doing this, oh man, the police would need to call in police on me. If I saw my kid, there's no accountability. If my kids had acted like that in a public store, God would have to come down from heaven and be like, all right, lady, and pull me off, because no earthly man could. There would be no way. Did you see the people that were like hiding in the corner? This is what we're talking about. Where's the parenting going for this? Where's the parenting? Where are the parents at? Who thinks it's okay to do this kind of stuff? And it's not, it's in malls, it's everywhere. And then if something bad happens to one of the teens, the parents are the first people out there in front of a news camera. Oh, my baby was so sweet. He was just, where were you, mom and dad? Where were you? It's the same story every time. We got a lot more on the way, including we've got, so are we, hopefully we will play that comedic bit that she did, the joke that she did, Ariane Wexler.
2: Yeah.
0: Can we play that? The one about
2: one?
0: The dogs?
2: Okay.
0: It is one. I'm very particular about female comedians because I don't think many of them are funny. And it's not just, you know, I don't hate women. It's just it's harder if you're a woman. You have to have a certain je ne sais quoi. I don't know what it is. And I think that our guest that's coming up has it. Her bit, I'm not going to give too much away. It was one of the funniest things that I've heard in a very long time. And she's going to be on the show. We're going to talk with her. She's touring the country. We have a lot on the way as we move our partners that bring you the program. 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
2: And now, all of the news you would probably miss. It's time for Dana's Quick Five.
3: I can't believe I missed the SMOD headline. An asteroid discovered days ago is only narrowly missing Earth. This is really a bummer to me. Because, you know, I would love for a big giant rock to just hit this big giant rock and, you know, pinball it all up through the universe. So it's an asteroid the size of maybe a couple school buses. It already flew by Earth. It was narrow. What does that mean? It was about almost 60,000 miles. It's not that bad. But yeah, it's about a quarter of the distance between the Earth and the moon. Boo. Just... Family turns to ABC7 on their side after an urn purchased from Amazon arrived, with the ashes. Normally the ashes aren't included, but it is now. I don't know whose, but that apparently happened. They're trying to figure out, is this someone's parent or loved one? A grieving family, they ordered an urn literally on Amazon, and they got an urn with ashes in it. Ashes, how does that happen? How does it even happen? How do you get that? Does that all like, yeah, I don't know. And do you think it was a person's ashes? Was that like a returned urn? I don't know. We've got Ariane Wexler next. 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

0: and defending it, saying that you shouldn't put it down and that somehow it was your fault. They're like, well, all the ones that I grew up with were super peaceful. Great, we should put them in our dog parks because it worked out so well in all the other dog parks, right? This is a breed that was just, they made it just recently. It's meant for illegal fighting. And we have to pretend that all those years of inbreeding and raising them from young age to fight, like that just goes away and suddenly they're westernized, I mean domesticated. You have to wonder if it's a practicing pit. And you know, this isn't a metaphor for anything.
1: Not for anything. I saw this joke, her routine, I guess like a week ago. And I laughed my head off because it was hysterical and it was cutting, but not obviously cutting, because she's like smiling and she's happy and, you know, and nice, and you're just dying laughing at it because it's just hysterically funny. She has great timing. I got a little bit of like a very, because Joan Rivers is my favorite comedian ever, Joan Rivers and Gilda Radner. And I was like, I'm feeling a little bit of a Joan Rivers vibe without the self-deprecation. And it's like, you know, it was really cool. Her name is Erin Wexler. She is a comedian, obviously. She's a commentator. But she also has like a million degrees from Wharton, and she traded for Goldman Sachs. And so she can do math, basically, which is, that already makes her better than like 90% of everybody else. All right. She joins us now via video. Erin, you are hysterical. And I sent that to everybody that I know. And I also saw that you, every now and then, you get some hecklers. And I'm coming to see you when you come to Dallas. And I'm like praying that there's like a heckler that you can just like take apart and discombobulate in the audience.
0: Oh, but it'll be great to have you in the audience. Thanks so much for having me on the show. And I appreciate your support for just sanity on the right in general these days. So I did just want to say that on the show, because I don't know how many people realize the knife fight that I think you and I are in together with some others on Twitter, but it's a very crazy time right now for right-wing politics. And I'm very thankful for your voice and your backbone in all of it.
1: Well, I'm thankful for yours and your sense of humor as well, because I mean, nothing that you said was wrong. I mean, in what you were saying in the routine that we just aired, I mean, nothing was incorrect. I have to ask you though, before we get started, how do you go from like, you're a floor trader and now you're like touring the country doing stand-up? How does that happen?
0: It's a pretty crazy journey. I did, as you mentioned, I started in finance. I worked in tech for a while, and I had so many friends encouraging me for years to just start posting online. I did, and it went viral pretty immediately. And then, I was told I'm not supposed to say this, but I'm very honest, so I will share with your audience that in September, I had a friend who's a stand-up comic, and he said, "I'm putting you on stage. This is the date, September 15th. You're doing a set at the Stand in New York City." And that was my first set. And since then, it's just been like, just taken off like wildfire. And here I am touring the country. And for anyone who's in Dallas, June 12th and 13th, I will be headlining at Hyenas Comedy. And you can find tickets for that at erinwexler.com. But yeah, it's been a whirlwind. I would like to say I've been funny my whole life. You know,
1: yeah, I can tell. I mean, you know, I can tell that you have been. And that's why I'm like, you went to finance, because that seems like it's very serious and high stress. And so you would probably have to have like a sense of humor to get through that.
0: Yes, you definitely need it to survive. I mean, I think in general, Jews are very funny. If you couldn't tell from my last name, Wexler, or from all the haters I get on Twitter for just the fact that I exist as a Jew.
1: But you control space lasers, I'm told.
0: Yeah. And I'm sorry, the weather hasn't been great recently. That's on me.
1: It's raining on Memorial Day. Can you change that?
0: I'll work on it. I'll talk to my people and I'll see what I can do for you. But I think Jews are funny, and we do. And that is just how we've survived. And I just think I happen to be a Jew who decided to be funny in public. But I think a lot of people are very funny.
1: No, it is. And we're talking with Erin Wexler, and you can find her at Erin Wexler on X, Instagram, all of that good stuff. I know you said you just started, but you're headlining and you're playing to pack rooms, which is, I mean, that's a very fast track, but you're very funny, but it's also very relatable, and you're not afraid to go after literally anything. Like, you have been on social media slapping people right and left, and you mentioned this weird thing that's happening in politics with the right. And I keep having to just, you know, check around every day? Like, did I like fall down some stairs?

0: and it hit my head, is everybody aliens? I don't know when all of a sudden this shift happened, but it happened. And of course, we've been talking about the woke Reich and all of this other stuff. How do you deal with that? Because this, so much of this is aimed, I mean, literally at you.
1: Mm-hmm. Yes, a lot of it is aimed at me. I get it from the left and the right now. But the way I deal with that is laughter. I don't think it's a coincidence that I started doing stand-up at, you know, coinciding with this massive change on the right. Mm-hmm. It was actually something where I debated doing it because it was a few days after Charlie had been killed. And I thought, is it a good week to do something like that? And I thought, you know what? Yeah, like that. I'm gonna stand on stage and say things that make especially liberals in New York very uncomfortable. And that is in the spirit of Charlie. And so I'm still gonna do the show. But I, you know, again, laughter is the only way to deal with this kind of insanity. And one of my favorite things when I'm telling jokes is to see liberals with, and when they put their hands up in the air and they close their eyes, and it's kind of, this is the position of admitting, yeah, you got me. It's kind of a, you know, you got me. That is true. And what I love about humor and stand-up comedy specifically is that you get someone laughing before they could even realize they're supposed to be offended or they're supposed to disagree with you. It's very disarming. And it's a much nicer way to get people to listen. And people remember more when they laugh. They're more open to it. There's still people. People are pretty guarded. I still see people get very stiff about certain topics, even people on the right. But the best way to deal with everything and with insanity is just to laugh at it.
0: Yeah. And that's, and that's great. It is incredibly disarming. And maybe it makes them listen to something that they maybe would have had a wall built up to, you know, they wouldn't want to listen before and they would refuse. But when you disarm them, when you're funny and you're humorous and they relax a little bit, then they start paying attention. Did you ever get nervous when you started because you knew there's probably going to be a progressive in the audience? There's probably, what are they going to do? Like, what is your thought process? Like, how do you deal with that?
1: I get nervous about all kinds of things, and I have to throw all those nerves out the door when I go on stage. Even though I did start stand up pretty recently, and I feel like my agent's going to be really mad at me for saying,
0: I swear, it doesn't
1: honestly seem like it was so recent.
0: I mean, you seem like so seasoned at this.
1: Well, you know, I have the benefit of, I was doing videos online for about 2 years before I started doing this. And, you know, they were funny videos. They were meant to be satirical, cultural commentary, political commentary. So I was always funny, but it was like I was in the gym working on one part of the body and not the other. It's a different type of storytelling. And I'm really lucky. I just spent the weekend in Sarasota opening for the great Rob Schneider.
0: Wow.
1: And have amazing champions like that who are giving me opportunities to open for them and, you know, really, really play around with comedy and stand up. But I've just decided that public pursuit is honorable and it's okay. And it's good. If I fall flat on my face, that's okay. Then maybe other people will see it's good to go out and try things and do something that's scary. So I hope to mostly make people laugh. I want them to enjoy my sets, but it's also okay if sometimes I don't get the laugh, but I don't worry about the hecklers. That you worry about the silence. You worry about just no reaction at all. But a heckler, as you mentioned, I've had them and I really welcome them. You don't want someone ruining the show. That's not fun for anybody. But I really like the engagement. I like the discussion. I like to understand what's going on. And usually they don't even realize why they're upset. They just know they're supposed to feel offended. And that's the most fun.
0: That's a great way to put it. They're supposed to feel offended. We're talking with Erin Wexler. Erin is a comedian, commentator, background in finance. She's touring the country. You can go to her website and find out where she is. You've also spoken out about some of the folks that, you know, I guess podcasts to stand that are members of the woke right. That's why I'm like excited to find voices like yours, because it sort of feels like I don't know how to describe it, the circle shrank that, you know, you all of a sudden, people that you thought were maybe like tent poles in the coalition, now you're like, you're not even in the tent anymore. Where are you at? You're like way outside of the tent saying some crazy stuff. You know, and we've talked about Tucker Carlson and the Fuentes stuff. You've talked about it. Why do you think that is happening? Because do you think that these people were ever really like-minded, or was it just situational?
1: You know, I don't like trying to figure out people's intentions because we'll never really know. And I think for some of them, they don't even know. They don't even understand why they're doing it. But overall, I think the right is a really cheap date. I think it doesn't take much to flatter us. It's like pretty pathetic. You need a lot more money and a lot more incentive to get someone on the left to do something else. But we have like get a couple million followers, like a free flight to Qatar. And, you know, you just people will turn, people will just not say anything. But to me, Dana, the most interesting thing right now on the right is I want people to notice the fence sitters. So what's less, you know, you have the people like, you know, they're bought in different ways. I honestly, I don't even like the argument that Tucker is bought by Qatar, because I don't think it has to be Qatar. I don't think Megan's bought by Qatar. I think Megan Kelly wants attention and clicks. And so she's doing what she sees as popular while pretending to have righteous indignation. But the people who are saying nothing right now, who let Megan defend Candace Owens, who drags a widow across the internet, you know, the people who say nothing, you know that it means that they believe it's wrong. They don't agree with it, because if they did, they would just come out and endorse it to get the clicks and get that engagement. But they're saying nothing because they're cowards. Mm-hmm. And that to me is worse than taking the wrong stand, because it means you know what's right and you're still saying nothing. So when you ask me if I get nervous when I go on stage, all these things, what do I care? I know what I'm standing for. I want to make people laugh. I want to make them think. And that's really all that matters.
0: Amen to that. Amen to that. I love it. Her June 18th date in Tampa. If you guys were wanting to see Erin in Tampa, it's already sold out. You already missed it. You're probably going to miss out if you don't get your tickets in Dallas either, because I think your dates or your tickets are going pretty quick. So people
1: they need to go. I just posted Dallas. We just added Dallas. It's June 12th and 13th. Tampa sold out in just a couple days. And we're doing, if anyone here is listening from Tampa, I hear you. I get so many messages from people in Tampa. I'm doing what I can to get dates later in the year. It's a tough schedule, but I'm working on it. And I'll also be in San Diego in July.
0: Yeah, that and San Diego, with everything that just happened there, goodness. Yeah. Erin Wexler, who is on Instagram, X, YouTube, go and find her videos. She is hysterical. It's like a breath of fresh air. She is genuinely, like, I don't have to lie and say she's funny. She really is hysterical and just really smart humor. And it's all 100% correct, too. That's the thing. No one can say that you're lying or that it's not true, because everybody thinks it. Everybody thinks it. But as you say, you're the one saying it. So I so appreciate what you do. And thanks for coming on. We'd love to have you back. I'm going to see you when you're in June, when you're in Dallas in June. It's good to have you.
1: Thank you so much. Can't wait to see you in Dallas.
0: Of course. Thank you. That's Erin Wexler, everybody. Go and find her on Instagram, because I wish I could play all of her videos because they're so funny. That was actually one of the first ones that I saw of her, and it's just hysterical. You got to go find the ones where she shuts down her hecklers, too, in such a nice way. But they're like gutted, and then they don't even realize it until she's moved on to the next thing. We have a lot more on the way. We've got Today in Stupidity coming up. We're capitalists, though. We got a hat tip to the people who make the show possible. And honestly, this is a group. We're just, it's more than just that. It's a group that is out there saving lives, like legitimately saving lives. If you have not considered donating to Preborn, I want you to reconsider doing that, because last year, this is not an exaggeration, they saved over 80,000 babies last year. And they did it by introducing women who are being, you know, pelted with all of this garbage from society, told that if they're experiencing an unplanned pregnancy, they're not strong enough to raise a child. Go ahead and just have an abortion. Go ahead and take the morning after, but whatever. And they meet with these women, they introduce them to their babies through an ultrasound, and there have been three separate studies in the past 7 years that have shown that women who hear their baby's heartbeat, if they're considering abortion, that baby's chance at life doubles. That's a fact. And these ultrasounds are just $28. $28. 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
1: I want to know why TMZ hates Spencer Pratt so bad. Did you guys see this story? I saw this. I think this was like last night that I saw this. Let me make sure I have it correct. Yeah, he was at, I don't know what restaurant this was. One of my friends said TMZ's acting like Spencer Pratt and his wife are at French Laundry. So they were dining out, and they said, amid alleged threats, he went to go have dinner with his wife. And it was breakfast at this like outdoor spot. My friend noted he's even bussing his own table here. What are you talking about? And they keep going at him and acting like, I don't know what he, everybody hates TMZ. I don't know what this point, what they're like, oh, he's dining out amid alleged death threats. Why don't they have a kitchen they can cook in? Oh, it burned down. It burned down to the ground. That's why. But TMZ is like, exclusive. Spencer Pratt and his wife are dining out amid alleged death threats. Seriously?
2: I wonder what they had to say when Karen Bass was out of the country while things were burning. Like, you know what I mean?
1: Let's look.
2: It's kind of a double standard from TMZ, who's far, far from their 30-mile zone, by the way.
1: Oh, they don't have anything.
2: That's weird.
1: Oh, so weird.
2: Huh.
1: Oh, TMZ only had like one little thing, and it was like so lame that the Daily Caller made fun of them for it. Funny that. Okay, today in Stupidity King.
2: All right, Juan, cut 17. Let's just play this because I just have no words. Listen.
3: What about this passage from Mike Johnson declaring that our rights do not derive from government? They it's come true. From you, our creator. And Heavenly Father, is this him putting God over the Declaration of Independence?
2: Oh, for crying out loud.
3: McKay?
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2: 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It's not uncommon at all because it's in our founding documents.
1: Tell me that you've never read our founding documents without telling me you've never read them. Folks, find us over at Substack, YouTube, Facebook. Have a great night. Back with you tomorrow.

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6: Pick wins. I'm Ted Lindner, Fox News. Ed Gallrein wins the Republican nomination for U.S. House in Kentucky's 4th Congressional District, beating incumbent Thomas Massie. He told Fox's Sean Hannity, Massie didn't fully represent the people of Kentucky.
7: Here in this district, President Trump won by nearly 85%. He stood against us, but he liked to just single out President Trump. All that to say, it's a new day. These people deserve better, and I'm going to give it to them.
6: James Comer wins the Republican nomination for U.S. House in Kentucky's 1st Congressional District. Melissa Strange won the Democrat nomination for U.S. House in Kentucky's 4th Congressional District. One of the most crowded Republican Senate primaries in the country, President Trump's thumb on the scale proved the difference maker. Representative Andy Barr came out on top of an 11-person fight in Kentucky, teeing him up for a showdown in November to replace retiring Senator Mitch McConnell. Though it's a race overshadowed by another contest where Trump is the driving factor in the state, it's still significant given that Barr and his Democrat opponent will be at the forefront of change in the political status quo of the bluegrass state. Investigators trying to determine the motive after a shooting at an Islamic center shook San Diego Monday. Fox's Matt Finn in San Diego with more.
8: A growing memorial today at San Diego's largest mosque as investigators try to determine exactly why two teenagers who police say were radicalized online shot and killed three people in an ambush that's being investigated as a hate crime. New police scanner audio reveals the moments the shooting unfolded at the mosque.
9: Two white male, white mask. One with an automatic weapon, one with a shotgun.
8: When officers arrived, they found three men dead, all being hailed as heroes. Police say security guard Amin Abdullah engaged the two suspects in a gun battle, while mosque founder Mansour Kaziha and Nadir Awad, the husband of one of the center's teachers, helped distract them.
6: Authorities say hateful writings with the suspects were found in a vehicle. 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
6: Far-left Minnesota Congresswoman Ilhan Omar under scrutiny over various allegations of fraud. Fox's Mike Tobin with more.
13: Fox News has confirmed that the House Oversight Committee wants the House Ethics Panel to look at financial disclosures from Minnesota Congresswoman Ilhan Omar that show dramatic fluctuations in the value of her estate.
14: Clearly, she lied on the forms, and we've got to get to the bottom of it.
13: A 2024 disclosure showed that the net worth of Omar and her husband, Tim Minant, jumped from almost nothing to between $6 and $30 million. Revised at the end of March, a filing valued the estate between $18,000 to $95,000. Omar's office blamed the more than $29 million difference on an accounting error that did not subtract liabilities.
6: Congresswoman Omar also being investigated for immigration fraud amid accusations she married.

her brother, which she denies. Evacuation orders in Southern California remain in place from the wind-driven wildfire that has destroyed one home in Simi Valley. Officials say just over 24 hours after the Sandy fire ignited, it had burned nearly 1,400 acres. It was only 5% contained. Investigators say the fire may have been started by a tractor that struck a rock, causing a spark that ignited the flames. And Coast Guard officials say a shipwrecked sailor may have started California's largest active wildfire when he fired flares in an effort to get rescued. The Santa Rosa fire has scorched more than 16,000 acres and caused officials to close Santa Rosa Island and Channel Islands National Park to the public. The World Health Organization Director General has expressed concern over the rapid spread of a rare type of Ebola in eastern Congo. Authorities have reported at least 134 suspected deaths and over 500 cases. And NATO's top military officer saying Tuesday he doesn't expect any more drawdowns of American troops from Europe, at least not anytime soon, beyond the 5,000 that President Trump announced would leave the continent. I'm Ted Lindner, and this is Fox News.

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0: and the gateway to the West. Good morning, good evening, wherever you may be, across the nation, around the world. I'm George Norrie. This is Coast to Coast AM. Later tonight, Psychic Bloodlines. Here's what's happening. President Donald Trump said he delayed strikes on Iran planned for today following progress on a possible deal to end the war, though Tehran's latest proposal appears little change from an earlier deal that the president rejected as garbage. The latest proposal includes a withdrawal of troops from areas near Iran, an end of the war on all fronts, including Lebanon, compensation for damage during the conflict, a lifting of sanctions, and an end to the ongoing U.S. maritime blockade. Top Islamic Republic officials in the hours beforehand also said they consider the country's right to enrich uranium non-negotiable. Here's Tom Danheiser with the latest on today. Tom?
1: Well, George, the latest proposal deal is a no-go. President Donald Trump said on Tuesday that the United States may need to strike Iran again. Vice President J.D. Vance warned the U.S. is locked and loaded to resume Iran strikes if nuclear talks fail. President Trump telling reporters the U.S. could launch a renewed strike on Iran by early next week. Iran's Foreign Minister Abbas Araghchi said Tehran has gained military knowledge from previous hostilities and warned that a return to war will feature many more surprises, with Tehran being ready to down additional U.S. aircraft. His comments come after President Trump gave Iran 2 to 3 days to reach a deal. Meanwhile, the U.S. Senate has voted to advance a war powers resolution designed to halt the military campaign in Iran unless Trump receives congressional approval. And global crude oil prices are trading above $100 a barrel amid ongoing geopolitical tensions in the Middle East. George?
0: All right. Thank you, my friend. And here's Dr. John Curtis, onlinecolumnist.com, with his perspective. John, what do you think of all this?
2: Well, the important thing is that world energy markets really are not in chaos. We know what's happened here in the States. You can only imagine how bad it is in Europe and other parts of the world. I mean, we're, $6-7 a barrel, whatever, here out in California, maybe $4 or $5 a barrel, other parts of the country, a gallon of gas and other parts of the country. The issue to me for Trump is, will bombing Iran in a second round of, airstrikes accomplish his goal of dislodging the IRGC from, controlling, with their swift boat fleet, the Strait of Hormuz? If, they can decide, you can determine that it won't stop that terrorist, swift boat fleet of Iran from attacking commercial shipping, then I think the focus of Trump should not be on bombing various civilian targets like energy infrastructure and that, but the U.S. Navy should go after those swift boats and begin escorting ships again through the Strait of Hormuz. All countries in the world believe and that the maritime shipping through the Strait of Hormuz is an international waterway. It's not controlled by any country. Iran, in their proposals to the U.S. that Trump has referred to as garbage,

0: notion that Iran can turn the Strait of Hormuz into a turnpike and start arbitrarily charging commercial ships anything that they feel they want from various shipping lines. That is unacceptable to everyone. All of the Arab Gulf states, Saudi Arabia, Bahrain, UAE, Kuwait, you name it, all the energy producers of the Gulf want that strait opened. So Trump has to ask himself in this next phase, what's important to Trump, and I don't think the press gets it right, is that he wants Iran to sign a nuke deal in which they will give up basically uranium enrichment for a 20-year period or something close to that. Mm-hmm. That's what he's looking for. He's not looking for perfection. He wants that strait open. He's not going to pay Iran reparations. We can get dispel that notion. But if they give him, and I think there's grumblings in Iran to make some deal on nuclear enrichment, not necessarily turning over the stockpile, 1,000 pounds of 60% enriched uranium, but at least to curtail the production of enriched uranium, then I think, you know, we can they can avoid another bombing campaign. And I think that's what the Arab Gulf states are working with Iran and with Pakistan on getting Iran to agree with. So that's where it stands right now.
1: Good perspective, John. And I think the bombing may resume. We'll see what happens if Iran really comes to the table or not. Pizza Hut remains America's favorite pizza chain, according to a new survey of more than 44,000 diners across the country, edging out Domino's in a closely watched ranking of national pizza brands. The survey, conducted between March of last year and February of this year, is part of the organization's annual restaurant rankings report, found Pizza Hut earned almost 20% of the votes for the best-tasting fast food pizza, compared with Domino's at 17%, so it was pretty close. A newly built home may cost more upfront, but buyers could come out ahead over time as newer properties require less maintenance and use less energy, according to a new Realtor.com poll. The report suggests buyers should look beyond listing prices and consider the long-term cost of home ownership when comparing new and existing homes. Catherine Austin Fitz once worked for the Department of Housing and Urban Development as the Assistant Secretary. Catherine, what do you think of new homes versus used homes?
2: So, George, it's so important when you do the due diligence when you're buying a home that you really understand what the maintenance needs of that home is going to be. If you look at the housing market right now, people are really struggling with the increase in maintenance costs, whether it's property taxes or improvement costs or energy costs. So, you know, cost over time is becoming a more and more important percentage. And that means anything you can do up front to make sure you understand not just what the upfront costs are, but the costs over time. So this report is trying to focus people on that fact and saying, look, you know, new homes are more expensive, but there's lower maintenance costs. I would just emphasize that's not every new home. So you really need to look exactly at the home where you are, the jurisdiction you're in, you know, what the property taxes are, what the direction of the property taxes and municipal services. You really need to do your due diligence these days.
1: But you think overall a new house is better than a used house?
2: A well-built, well-done home is going to be more more reliable than a used home. But again, you know, you have to do due diligence each specific item. So don't assume anything. One of my favorite books on home building is, I think it's the 106 Common Mistake Home Builders Make. And the author took all of his students, he was a university professor, and sent them to interview, you know, just thousands and thousands of homeowners of all the mistakes they had made when they bought their home. So do your due diligence and think a lot about what the costs over time are going to be, because that is a critical issue in really enjoying and loving your home.
1: All right, thank you. Catherine Austin Fitz. A new study suggests that a specific longevity gene may help protect the brain from the effects of aging, including Alzheimer's disease. The gene helps the body transport and metabolize fats and cholesterol, especially in the brain. How about that? And scientists have managed to hatch live chicks, listen to this, from a fully artificial egg, marking a distinction breakthrough that paves the way for resurrecting long-dead species. Experts at Colossal Biosciences, the company planning to bring back the woolly mammoth, have created the first-ever shell-less incubation system that mirrors a natural egg as much as possible. It's truly remarkable. Now, we talk a lot about the Big Bang. What is it? How did it start? In a moment, we'll get the views from James McCanny on what it is or is not, next on Coast to Coast AM. 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

0: And welcome back to Coast. Glad to be with you. George Norrie here. Professor James McKenney has taught mathematics, physics, computer science, and astronomy, and worked in the United States, Latin America, and with high-level Russian scientists as well. He has presented his research at international conferences and has been a regular guest on Coast to Coast for years. One of his latest books is called The Real History of Man and Earth Myths, Magic, and Mayhem. James, my friend, how you doing, Professor?
1: Well, George, good to hear your voice again. How are you doing?
0: I'm doing great. How about you?
1: I'm doing real good.
0: You know, I have tried to get some physicist or some scientist or some astronomer over the 23 years I've been doing this show to explain to me the Big Bang Theory, and nobody can do it. So I'm going to ask Professor James McKenney, what do you think is going on here?
1: Well, George, I just want to start by saying this is probably the most important show I've done out of all these years I've done Coast to Coast shows. This is the pinnacle show right here. And the situation with the Big Bang is that it never really did make sense. You get all this nonsensical physics, things that don't make any sense, so they make up other physics, and that doesn't make sense. And you finally get to dark matter and dark energy, and they don't even know what it is, and they're looking for it, and it's got to be there. They can't even tell you what it is. But the basic situation here is it comes right down to the following situation. They've made some big errors in the understanding of the fusion processes. And what it comes down to is there is a excess current of protons in a fusion-based wind. So this is coming off a galactic nucleus. Quasar, our sun, Jupiter, and Saturn are doing this. And they have an excess current of protons. And what that does is it creates a capacitor. And what happens is photons coming out of that capacitor have a redshift. I call it the induced electric dipole redshift, something I discovered in 1979. It's laboratory verifiable. And so the redshift that they're seeing that Edwin Hubble first saw over 100 years ago through his telescopes, that redshift is not due to things moving away from us. It's due to local conditions of these fusion-based objects.
0: Well, explain to us, James, how something could start from nothing. What was the beginning like? And how was the beginning even there?
1: Well, yeah, and this is kind of a hand-waving thing. If you take the universe as it is and you reverse it in three dimensions back to a point, that at some point you just lose it. I mean, to imagine that because things are expanding that all of a sudden they come back to this point the size of a pinhead is nonsensical in itself. And now the thing that really blew the lid off this is the James Webb Telescope, finally. We knew 50 years ago that the Big Bang didn't make sense. There have been two Nobel Prizes, one in what was 1978, the Penzias and Wilson Nobel Prize, and then 2006, when it turned out that the perfectly even microwave cosmic background radiation was not perfectly even. There's a second 2006 Nobel Prize by Mather and Smoot that gives the reason why it's not smooth. And so, but the reality is what they're looking at with this cosmic background radiation is the dust and gas cloud that surrounds our solar system. That's all it is. They're not seeing, if you put a microwave telescope outside of our solar system, outside of this nebular cloud that surrounds our solar system, you would not see it anymore in the wider universe. And you can see these clouds around other stars. So they have big, major errors in Nobel Prizes, in the fundamental corner pillars of the Big Bang Theory.
0: Do you bring God into the equation, James?
1: Well, I call it a designer. And I'm personally a Christian. I'm Irish, you know, grew up a Catholic. And so, but in terms of science, even the Native Americans, the indigenous peoples all over the world recognize a designer that we're just living in the middle of this. We come along and everything is already here. It's already designed. Everything works. There's so many things for our benefit, like the indigenous people looked at cedar and birch bark as gifts from the gods because it made their life so much easier. You know, and that's a very fundamental view, but everything around us, the magnetic field that protects us, you know, liquid oxygen, or, I mean, liquid water, the oxygen in the atmosphere, the right content, we're just, you know, we are part of this ecosystem and we live in it because of all of the thousands of factors that are there. So there's a design. The protons on this side of the universe are the same as the protons on the other side of the universe. You know, when we look through telescopes, and like I say, this is what the James Webb Telescope did. It sees beyond where the Big Bang was supposed to be. And so finally people are going, okay, this Big Bang thing ain't working anymore. But what I did is I not only can knock the pillars out from the fundamentals of cosmology as we know it today, Big Bang cosmology, I replace it with a whole set of new physics principles which are sensical. And it all comes back to the fact that there's an excess current of protons in the fusion winds that come off, like our star, the sun, galactic nuclei, etc. And that's why comets are not dirty snowballs. That's why comets are the discharge of that same capacitor. That's why there's a Kuiper belt full of thousands of new planets forming. Anyway, what I've done is replace Big Bang cosmology, you know, right down the line, all the different aspects, whether it's galactic and formation or quasars. Take quasars. They're supposedly these energetic objects at the end of the universe, but that never made any sense physically. But quasars are just high energy, high proton wind device or entities that have a big redshift. That's all. They're not at the edge of the universe. And, you know, they didn't fly out of the Big Bang the farthest, the fastest. So, and I've been in recently in conferences, one in Germany a couple of weeks ago, one in the UK a couple of weeks ago, and I'm being published in the peer-reviewed journals now. Every day I get 2 to 3 emails of journals wanting me to publish in their journal. This is taking hold big time.
0: It's by far one of the most perplexing questions we could ever ask ourselves. So if we take out the Big Bang theory, which I never understood or agreed with in the first place, and replace it with this cosmic red shift, for example, how does that explain, though, how things started from nothing?
1: Well, we cannot measure, and this is like, let's pretend we're going to count to infinity, 1, 2, 3, 4, 5. We'll never get there. It's the same situation with cosmology. With our current equipment, even with the James Webb Telescope, we cannot see. Every time we build a bigger telescope, we see more. And if you took the James Webb Telescope and could move it to the farthest point that it can see today, you would probably see that much more of the same in that direction, in all directions. The universe, it's something that's beyond comprehension. We cannot imagine the time frame or the extent of the universe. We cannot measure it, and that's what science is about, is measurement. We can't measure it. So therefore, in terms of the basic, just basic definition, it's infinite. It's bigger than we can measure.
0: Is it accurate then to say we don't know?
1: Yes, that is exactly the answer. And that's the problem with most scientists. They can't say that. They got to have a reason. They got to have everything locked down. And the real answer is we don't know how big it is, when it started. As far back in history as we can see with those telescopes, and that is when they look farther and farther out, that's what they're looking at, is time. Every time we build a bigger, better telescope, you see farther. So we can't measure. We don't know. And so, as far as we know, the universe just keeps going on. And it's a design. I mean, let's face it, as a physicist, what we study is that design. How can scientists deny the design and a designer when that's what we're studying? You know, you look through a telescope, the galaxies over there, as far away as you can see, are acting just like the ones here.
0: Let's talk more about this, James, when we come back in a moment. Fascinating discussion with Professor James McCanney about the beginning of everything on Coast to Coast AM.
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0: Hey, St. Louis, this is Brian Kilmeade. You know, I always have a great time when I visit you guys, and I'm coming back this November. So consider this your invitation to come join me at The Factory for the stage and book tour November 21st. It's truly a stage show like no other. It's informative. It's going to have fun. I absolutely love being there. It's going to be patriotic as well. So join me, Brian Kilmeade, by getting tickets for the show at 971talk.com/events.
1: DeMayo, President Trump says he's giving Iran until this weekend to strike a deal.
2: It comes after the president took his finger off the trigger Monday at the behest of Gulf allies.
3: I was an hour away. We're all set to go. You're talking about yesterday.
4: Yes.
3: We were going to be striking very, it would have been happening right now.
2: The president giving an update during an impromptu tour of construction of the White House ballroom.
1: Fox's Aisha Hosni. Ed Gallryan, who was backed by President Trump, defeats incumbent Thomas Massie in Kentucky's 4th Congressional District primary on Tuesday.
5: I want to thank President Trump for his support, his endorsement, and his counsel as I navigated this campaign.
1: Massie had been critical of the president, calling the MAGA movement divided. 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
1: We'll have you chime in next hour as well. We'll open up the phone lines with Professor James McKenney and take your calls. That'll be next hour on Coast to Coast. Still lots more to talk with him about. The Paranormal Podcast Network keeps cruising along. 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
2: 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I told them what I'm doing, and they said, "Well, what's it doing that it stopped that coughing?" I said, "I can't answer that. It just stopped it."
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0: And welcome back, George Norrie, along with Professor James McKenney, as we talk about the beginning of the universe, the Big Bang Theory, or what it was not. Jim, how did you come to your conclusions?
1: Well, I saw the contradictions, and this was all put together when I was at Cornell, 1979 to 81. And I saw so many things in the data sets that came in daily up in the science. There was a big auditorium up there with a big TV screen, and all the NASA scientists would gather. And for example, one day a whole data set came in from a satellite that was around Venus. And they were using it, Venus was going around behind the sun. And so they were going to measure the bending of the radio signal from the satellite, because they knew exactly where that was, and then verify general relativity, like the bending of light. And that thing was all over the place. It was jumping up and down, sideways and back and forth, and they couldn't figure it out. And they never published the data. And I'm going, this is the induced electric dipole redshift. I already had my theoretical work. And there were so many contradictions that this whole idea that comets are dirty snowballs didn't make any sense. And so the same capacitor that I'm talking about for the redshift is the thing that causes comets to form around rocky objects that come into the electric field. So many things. I would say probably 20. One time I did a show on the number of Nobel Prize quality discoveries that I made just based on this, all the different things like earth weather, what really causes hurricanes.
0: Mm-hmm.
1: Hurricanes are not caused by warm water. They're caused by electric fields in the vertical electric field of Earth. And so there's just so many things that did not add up in standard science. It just is actually amazing. And they're still pounding the pavement with these same ridiculous theories. All the way, and I hate to use those words, but scientists have just become, it's become an industry. It's become an industry of publication, grant money, and they have a 10-year plan, and they got to stick with it. And once they get in the publications and the journals, peer-reviewed journals, luckily, the peer-reviewed journals are waking up, and they're starting, like I say, every day I get between 2 to 3 emails from journals, please publish your latest article in our journal. This is, there's a big surge coming

0: I think the Big Bang is on its last legs right now.
1: Now, before anything happened, what was before?
0: That's the mystery, and that is the infinite mystery of the designer. And I liken it kind of to this example I use, like take a whale that's breaching. And the whale lives in the ocean and the water, and when it breaches, it has a split second, can see an island out there, maybe a boat, and then bang, back it's back in the water. And that's like us trying to understand the universe. We get this glimpse of it, but it's just too big, it's too immense, it's too complicated from the cosmological viewpoint all the way down to the subatomic level. But it's organized, it's designed. And as physicists, that's what we study, is this intricate design that is consistent. It's the same on the other side of the universe. I have a book, it's called The Diamond Principle. And that's the whole idea, is that if you discover a diamond on the other side of the universe, it's going to be formed by the same processes that diamonds are formed here. They might look a little different. They'll have different fissures, cracks in them or something like that. But the process is the same. And that's the idea, is that we live in this really organized, amazing universe that we can't comprehend. Scientifically, we're just starting to scratch the surface of understanding it.
1: I used to ask my mother, I still do these days, Professor, who created God? What created God? And she would always tell me, he always was and always will be. And it's an answer that I kept telling her, Mom, I find that unacceptable. Who created God? And she said, no one. He always was and always will be. And I could never get her off that answer, James.
0: It's one of those things where there is no answer. And it's like I say, to take a simpler example, count to infinity. 1, 2, 3, 4, 5, okay. 2 weeks later, you know, you're up in the millions, billions, or whatever. You're not even close to infinity. And so it's the same thing. Our brain just, we have mathematical, there's a thing called induction. It's in pianos postulates. You take an element, you can create a successor element. And if you can do that, you can do this an infinite number of times. And that's our concept of infinity. It's very primitive, but we really don't. George Cantor did a study on infinities and discovered that there are many different kinds of infinities. The real number of infinity is a bigger infinity than counting numbers like natural numbers. And so these are things that are just beyond our comprehension.
1: If you had to guess how it started or what it might have been before it started, what would that guess be?
0: Well, it was always the same. As far back as we can look, and that's like when we look out with the James Webb Telescope, or before that, the Hubble, you know, the Hubble could see so much. Then the James Webb comes along and dark spots out there that the Hubble couldn't see. All of a sudden, the James Webb is finding literally billions of galaxies in those dark regions.
1: Right.
0: And so it's just like no matter where we look, we find more of the same. So we literally cannot measure it. We cannot see to the end of the universe. And so scientists invented this Big Bang to get rid of God and the designer, that it all blew out of this thing and there's no need for a designer, just was all happenstance. And the world we live in, the universe we live in, would not be like this if it were just random, believe me.
1: Now, we have emotion, we have pain, but is it possible, James, that this is not real? That all of this that we're doing right now is just a fabrication?
0: Well, here's what I think. I think it's all real, and we're just discovering it. But we have a spiritual side to us. And I know you do a lot on this on your show.
1: Sure.
0: You know, when I one time I was out in L.A. in the studio there with you, and you were releasing your book, Talking to the Dead. And the whole idea is that there's a spiritual side to us. And that's what I say, the example about the whale breaching the water. With our perspective as human beings and this physical body and the spirit that lives in the body and that leaves after death and all of this, we really don't have a good perspective a good understanding of what's going on. We just get this basic glimpse of it. And so I think we have to stop asking that question and trying to understand it, and then just turn around and realize it. Wow, I feel very special being a human being with a body and a spirit and being able to live in this universe, even for a short period of time. You know, the Greeks used to say that they were envious of man because he had a body, in spite of all the difficulties it takes to have a body and live in this world. They were envious of people because the Greek gods did not have a body. They were personified in a sense. But I think that's the way we have to look at this, is that we're just fortunate, and the best thing you can do is turn around and honor the designer. Like, thank you for giving me this piece of time and this body. Yeah. And that's the way I look at it.
1: Is it conceivable that we will never get the answer?
0: Well, we're always chipping away at it, like a new subatomic particle or the, you know, or something, some experiment, you know, mastering fusion or mastering the use of energy. You know, if you look a few thousand years ago and all of the modern technology that we have today, that the designs of Tesla, all of the engineering that goes into our infrastructure, say electrical infrastructure, we're just scratching the surface. There's so much more. You know, I tell students all the time that the future of space is going to be huge, because we're just starting to scratch the surface. And rocket technology is not going to get us very far. There are much better ways to go into space and travel around space with electromagnetic propulsion system, non-inertial propulsion systems. So we're just starting this whole gamut of science. And I think scientists have to get away from this idea that we know everything. We don't. We're just scratching the surface.
1: They say the universe is 14-some billion years old. How did they come up with that number?
0: Well, that's a good question. And what they looked at is they took the average of all of these redshifts of galaxies, quasars, etc., and then they reverse it, and they imagine it coming down to a single point. And it's very interesting. It's not a timeline. It's a three-dimensional timeline, which means that in three dimensions, all of this matter in the whole universe had to come into this pinpoint space, and they bring it to 13.5 billion years ago. So the problem is, when the James Webb Telescope starts seeing things farther than that, they can't just say, oops, we missed by a few billion years and add a few billion years, because it's a three-dimensional reversal of the timeline, not a single lineal time. And so they're stuck. they're stuck with that 13, and how they got it was based on the Hubble constant, a lot of measurements of redshifts, basically. But it turns out that the redshift interpretation is wrong. It's not due to stuff moving away from us. It's due to these internal properties of stars based on proton wind that's coming off at the fusion-based capacitors. There are two factors with the induced electric dipole redshift: the strength of the electric field, non-uniform electric field, and the distance that the photon travels through as it's leaving. Those are the two big factors. So a galaxy has a much bigger distance than our sun, and so it has a much higher redshift. But it has nothing to do with it moving away from us.
1: Is there something, it's an equation or something that we're just missing, James, that we lack any understanding of to figure this out?
0: Well, I think the problem is we want an answer as to how old the universe is, and we just don't have it. We just can't measure it with the equipment we have today. If we could build a bigger telescope than the James Webb Telescope, and we finally look out and we go, gee, there's just nothing out there beyond this. Okay, now we can see the edge of the universe. But that hasn't happened yet. As far as the James Webb Telescope can see, there's more of the same developed galaxies.
1: But when you talk about the edge of the universe, what's on the other side of the edge?
0: Well, you know, the view of the Earth, you know, and back in the Middle Ages, was that you'd sail off the edge of the Earth and fall off the waterfall at the edge of the Earth, and there would be storms and fire-breathing dragons and everything terrible. And that's kind of like where we are today. We just don't have a way of measuring it. At that time, nobody had ventured out that far. Finally, it was Columbus in the known world and Leif Erikson and a few other Vikings prior to that. But nobody had ever gone there. And that's where we are today in space, where no man has gone before. If we could build a bigger telescope, a big, big one, much bigger than the Webb telescope, and look and finally, oops, there's just nothing out there. There's nothing beyond what we can see. Then, we'd have to do this in all directions. Our assumption is we're in the middle of the universe, and, we're in the middle of our universe as far as that's concerned. But if you look in all directions, there's more of the same as far as those big telescopes can see. So we literally cannot measure it with the equipment we have today.
1: Is it safe to say then that we do not really know how it started and we do not know what was before that?
0: Correct, or how it's going to end. And it's not the Big Bang. That's the one sure thing we can say is it did not start in a pinpoint Big Bang. That did not happen.
1: You're one of the few scientists to say that, and at least I applaud you for admitting that it was not a Big Bang.
0: Yeah, well, this is a lot of people are supporting what I'm doing. I'm getting a lot of support. And like I say, I'll have more international conferences coming up this year, dealing with this topic. That's there's more and more publications are going out in peer-reviewed journals, and you look back at the two Nobel Prizes that were given, for example, for cosmic background radiation. That was the best information they had at the time, but when we look at it now, what they were looking at was a dust cloud that surrounds our solar system. That's what they're looking at.
1: I
0: They're
1: would
0: not
1: be
0: looking.
1: honored, Jim, to get you back on after you win your Nobel Prize.
0: I'm not sitting by the door waiting with bated breath.
1: It's fascinating. It really is. Does it perplex you?
0: Oh, absolutely. Yeah, it's as being a scientist, I probably have the best view of this of anybody, and it's too big to even comprehend, and that's why you have to, in a sense, stop thinking about it, because we're hitting the wall. We cannot understand how something could exist forever, and how this, and the designer and who put this all together. It comes back in the form of music. This is the thing about the human spirit. If you look at music, this is an oddity. I always talk about this. You have eight notes, right? And then some sharps and flats. And all the millions and millions of songs that have been developed, and they're all different, it's impossible. That is an indication of the human spirit.

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6: Trump candidates are rolling. I'm Chris DeMeo, Fox News. The results of a key primary race in Kentucky showcase President Trump's continued influence over Republican voters. Fox's Kristen Goodwin has more.
7: Ed Gelrein telling supporters,
8: standing in front of you here tonight as the Republican nominee for Kentucky Congressional District 4.
7: The President Trump-backed Navy SEAL veteran winning the district's GOP primary, defeating incumbent Representative Thomas Massey.
9: I got 7 months left in Congress.
7: Massey, who has served in Congress since 2012, reacting to the loss, telling supporters they ran a race they can be proud of. Kristen Goodwin, Fox News.
6: President Trump announcing on social media Tuesday that he's endorsing Texas Attorney General Ken Paxton in a bid to oust Texas Senator John Cornyn in the runoff of the GOP Senate primary next week.
10: I think he's the most significant endorsement in at least my lifetime. If you get his endorsement, it's better than it's the gold standard.
6: That's Ken Paxton on Fox's The Will Cain Show. Police revealing new details about the two teenagers who killed three at a San Diego mosque. Fox's Christina Coleman has more.
11: Police identify the teenage gunmen as 17-year-old Kane Clark and an 18-year-old accomplice. They believe they were radicalized online before carrying out the shooting at the Islamic Center of San Diego. Authorities say the teenage suspects drove off after the shooting and then turned the guns on themselves. Their bodies were found in a BMW nearby. Officers also say they found hateful writings in that vehicle. Police say the guns used were registered to one of the suspect's parents, and authorities also say they have not ruled out the possibility of charging those parents.
6: San Diego's mayor announcing increased police protection for houses of worship in the wake of the shooting. 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
6: More than 17,000 people are under evacuation orders as a wildfire continues to threaten suburban homes in Southern California. The Sandy Fire in the hills above Simi Valley had consumed more than 2 square miles of dry brush and is only 5% contained.

0: Warnings are still in place for several neighborhoods. President Trump claims the U.S. is nearing a peace deal with Iran after postponing a strike on the regime.
1: The Trump administration is letting talks with Iran play out, even as the vice president says it's not always clear what the regime's negotiating position is.
2: Maybe the Iranians aren't themselves quite clear in what direction they want to go to. They also are just a fractured country.
1: It comes after the president took his finger off the trigger Monday at the behest of Gulf allies.
3: I was an hour away. We were all set to go. You're talking about yesterday.
4: Yes.
3: We were going to be striking it would have been happening right now.
1: The president giving an update during an impromptu tour of construction of the White House ballroom as Senate Republicans struggle to include funding for the project in their reconciliation bill.
0: That's Fox's Aisha Hazmi in Washington. The Justice Department is expected to indict former Cuban President Raul Castro today, according to Fox News Digital. But a DOJ spokeswoman saying that the department would not comment on rumors. The 94-year-old Castro is the younger brother of former Cuban leader Fidel Castro. President Trump speaking outside a construction zone for his planned White House ballroom, saying the roof will be sturdy enough for military forces to keep a watch on events.
3: The roof is dead flat with absolutely nothing but strength on it. It's very strong steel. It's drone-proof, and it's meant for our military to be able to stay on it.
0: The president also claims the project is tax-free and will be fully paid for by himself and donors, but Republicans have sought roughly $1 billion in tax money related to security for the project. I'm Chris DeMeo. This is Fox News.

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0: And welcome back, George Norrie, along with Professor James McKenney. His website is linked up at coasttocoastam.com. But you're getting more and more people to agree with you, James, that something very strange is going on here, right?
1: Yeah, there was a guy named Halton Arp, and he's passed away. But what he did is catalog unusual galaxies, and what he noticed was quasars, what we call quasars, were physically visibly attached to normal galaxies with very different redshifts. The quasar would have a high redshift, and the galaxy would have a very low redshift, but they were connected in X-ray and all the different portions of the electromagnetic spectrum. You could see them attached. And so he tried to push that. There was another scientist, Bainbridge, and the whole. Now there is a whole worldwide contingency of scientists that are pushing this narrative and saying, hey, look, these quasars are attached. And what I did is I came along and I put down the theoretical basis for why the quasars attached to galaxies have a higher redshift. And it's because they are discharging the fusion-based capacitor of the normal galaxy, which makes them charge more, which gives them a much higher redshift with the induced electric dipole redshift. So now we can explain it theoretically. And so that is a huge, huge blow to cosmology and Big Bang cosmology. And so this is gaining support because not only are we criticizing the Big Bang, I'm replacing it with very sound theoretical work.
0: And you're doing a great job doing it, James. Does it perplex you?
1: Absolutely. It's complicated. This is very complicated. Complicated stuff. You had scientists like Tesla worked on this on more of an Earth-based situation. He didn't understand where the vertical electric field came from. Einstein, in his autobiography, it's called Out of My Later Years, criticizes general relativity. He says it does not include, why does it include gravity? We know these effects of on light of gravity, but we don't know any of electromagnetic fields, and that's what I discovered. That's what Einstein was literally looking for when he died. That's why he was talking to Velikovsky, because Velikovsky was talking about these electrical effects in outer space, and they were good friends at Princeton. But Einstein was trying to understand what these electrical effects were. And he died before he ever got there back in the 50s when Einstein died. We just didn't have the data. We didn't have the spacecraft. We didn't have the Voyager and the Pioneer spacecraft to Jupiter and Saturn. Now we have that. And that's why I was able to

0: cover this because I saw the data. Finally, we have data. Jupiter and Saturn are putting out a redshift. That was a surprise to me. And they have the proton winds coming off of them. The Voyager and the Pioneer spacecraft actually measured them. But that's something that was just kind of obfuscated by NASA. They never talked about it. They kind of swept it under the rug. And that's where I was able to pick up on it because I was there to see the data when it was coming in. And so when I got to Cornell, I already had most of my theoretical work done on electromagnetism in the solar system. And so it was many factors that went into putting all this together. And now, 50 years later, it's finally taking root and growing.
1: James, not only do we have the complexity of the universe and how it started, but then you have to add the factor in about life and how it
0: Oh,
1: started. I mean, the whole thing is unbelievable, isn't it?
0: Well, you don't need in a universe that look at the whole universe. There's no need for life. And it could all exist and everything without you and me. Perfectly just fine. All the stars and the galaxies and they go on, but now you have this, if you look at the amount of matter that goes into our bodies, it's minuscule compared to all the matter in the universe, yet we're the ones that are conscious. We can look around and see the universe, measure it. And what's the whole objective? Just to realize and in a sense, look around and give praise to this amazingly complex universe. And what do scientists do? They deny the guy that designed it. I mean, here we are studying this complex thing. It's consistent across, if it began in a big bang at random, we wouldn't have all the protons being the same exact same charge and size, and they'd be random. So this is a design. I mean, you gotta look at it for what it is.
1: If I was interviewing God on this program, and one of my first questions would be, how did you come to be? What do you think his answer would be?
0: Wow. Well, that'd be my first question too. And give us your history. When were you born? But that's there again. It's if you go back in time, it just keeps going. Or if you go into the future, the same thing. It's just like we're in the middle of this, and it's like standing in the middle of a forest and trying to figure out where the forest came from. And trees have fallen down. Some are rotting. Some of them have mushrooms growing out, and then there's little sprouts, and you have fully grown trees. Where did all of this come from? And if you were just put there for the first time, it'd be a mystery. And that's the same way with the universe. It's too big a mystery for us to comprehend.
1: Let's go to the phones. Wildcard line, Michael in California to get us started. Hi, Michael.
2: Thank you for taking the call. Professor, I met you about 30 years ago at MUFON and I bought your three books. Anyway, over the years, I try to send some information to the post office boxes in Mound, Minnesota, but they always got sent back. But the thing is that you and your colleagues x-rayed the sun, and you guys, from what I remember you were talking about, you guys discovered there was an iron core at the center of the sun, which means that iron core is like a seed, and it must be within all the stars. And I got a friend who's like a mathematical genius, and I asked him, I said, well, if you look at the everything seems to be coming into existence off the event horizons, but the first thing that comes off is a plasma, a gas under pressure, and then the gases and so forth until you start getting into the atoms. And there was a book written many years ago called Reality Revealed. And they said that they believed that iron was going to be the foremost element of creation. And I asked my buddy, I said, Greg, I said, what kind of an electric field is going through a galactic arm? And he goes, oh, it's immense. I said, okay, if it's immense, how about the electromagnetic field? It's proportionally as large. Okay, you've got all this stuff coming into existence from plasma all the way down to the atoms of the elements. What is the most magnetizable element? He says, it's iron. So evidently, creation is formed on these galactic arms, and the star is the first element of solid creation, and it's got a iron seed, which you found. Okay? Anyway, he's been published in a couple of the Torix, Common the Torix, and also Fibonacci Quarterly. And in order to get published, they wanted the proof of he's got these mathematical formulas that are unbelievable. Partition mathematics and the other one, what happens is they had to go all the way, and George Andrews, who's the seat of mathematics at Penn State, did all the proofs, and they finally published his works. And if you can, before you, I don't even own a computer, but before you go off, can you leave us a post office box where I can send you this material and these articles, because it's going to blow your mind.
0: The information, the contact information is on the webpage, which is linked from coast to coast.
1: Yeah, you'll have to have somebody, Michael, get you to that website. Well, we've got it linked up for you, but he's got his information on how to contact him through the website, okay? Take advantage of that. What do you think of his comments, Mike, James?
0: Well, one of my major discoveries, which he's referring to here, was that the fusion of the sun is in the atmosphere. It's not in the core. In fact, I had a number of conversations with a guy named Hans Bethe when I was at Cornell. I'd go up and talk to him, and he's the guy that won a Nobel Prize for the core fusion model. And he knew there were some problems with it, and he was very interested. In fact, he directed me to the European journals where my work started to become published in those years, 79 to 81. But basically, the Russians that I worked with in the mid-90s created a very interesting experiment with an X-ray sensor. I don't have time to describe it here. But they discovered that the X-rays coming deeper in the sun were cooler, meaning that the hottest fusion reaction was up in the atmosphere, basically proving what I was talking about. But I'm not saying it's an iron core. It's probably more like a metallic hydrogen core, just like Jupiter. But iron is an important element, and of course, in planet Earth, it's very important. It's one of the things that helps protect us from solar radiation. But at any rate, there's a lot of detail there.
1: Let's go to Tom in La Jolla, California. Welcome to the program. Hi, Tom.
3: Tom Danheiser for accepting my call. And Professor James McCanny, it is always a pleasure to hear your interviews. I have a comment and then a question. George has a problem with understanding the Big Bang, but I have another problem. And that's about cosmic speed limits. And, when I drive on a highway, you'll see signs that say don't drive faster than 60 miles an hour. And if you do drive faster, then the highway patrol stops you. But I talk to scientists, not you, but I talk to other scientists, and they say, well, there's a speed limit to the universe. It's the speed of light, 186,000 plus miles per second. And that just doesn't make sense to me. I mean, for example, it takes light 9 minutes to travel from the sun to the Earth. It takes light several hours to travel out to Pluto from the sun. Yet there's a coherency, if you know what I mean, a coherency to the structure of the solar system that transcends that speed limit.
0: Can I cut you off here? And I think I know where you're going with this. And okay, this is an interesting problem. It's one that I'm working on right now. And you have general relativity, which states that the speed of gravity, in other words, the speed that you can detect gravitational or movement of an object, is the speed of light. That's what Einstein said. But back as far back as Newton, they knew that gravity worked at an infinite speed, because Euler, one of the great mathematicians, did a problem. He said, if you imagine that the speed of gravity is the same as the speed of light, then the Earth is looking at where the sun was 8 minutes ago. And if you do that, in 330,000 years, the Earth will spiral in and crash into the sun. Doesn't work. And so gravity moves at a much faster, probably infinite speed than the speed of light. And I in fact, on my desk right next to me here, I have some notes. If you took, say, the Jupiter-Sun pair, and they're orbiting each other, Jupiter is 1/10 the mass of the Sun, one-tenth the size, I'm sorry, physical size of the Sun. But at any rate, if you doubled that, the time it takes light to get from the Sun to Jupiter is 43 minutes. If you doubled that, it's 86 minutes, and the gravitational equations would be radically different because of the time it takes gravitational, the view of the Sun by Jupiter, because Jupiter's seeing the Sun where it was 86 minutes ago, not 43 minutes ago. And that's not the way celestial mechanics works. And so there's a real quagmire here. And what I'm determining myself is that Einstein made a mistake, the principle of equivalence and the assumption that gravity moves at the speed of light. And this is what you're talking about. And it's a complex problem. We don't have enough time on this show, or it's like a 3-month college graduate level course discussing this topic. But it's an important one. It's at the key of understanding gravity, which is totally different, not related to electromagnetism, by the way.
1: First time caller, Joe in St. Louis. Hey, Joe, go ahead.
4: Oh, yeah, I have two questions of the professor. Number one, what do you think of the ancient Greeks who said the universe never had a beginning in time, but that it always existed? And my second question is, what do you think of Aquinas, who said that all of the beings or existing things of our experience, including the outer space, all the material things of our existence cannot answer why they are, why they exist? He posited the thing that the essence of all of us is primarily material and human spiritual. And he said, you can't measure the spiritual, and that all of the things of our experience have to come from a being whose very essence or substance is existence. And that from that, that's where we come. Namely, he called it God.
1: You come at, first of all, James, on the time question.
0: Yeah, well, according to the Greeks, and that's what I was saying too, and even almost all indigenous peoples look at the great creator as a single entity, not the multiple or the pantheon of gods of the Greeks. But they all agree on the same thing, and that there was a designer, and they worship that designer. That's one of the basic things they do. And thank him for all the gifts. Like I was saying, cedar and birch bark were honored as gifts from the god because it made life easier. And then secondly, on the Thomas Aquinas. First of all, science denies the spirit. You can't put a meter on it. You can't measure it. There's no tape measure that can measure your spirit. You can see your aura if you go into a dark room and let your eyes adjust to the like cave darkness. I mean, absolute darkness. I've done this and seen the auras of other people. So that's and you can't take a picture of it. It's weird, that's an element, that's one aspect of your spirit, but there's a lot more to it. It interacts with your body, and there again, we just don't understand it. There's how this works, but most people go around and they shop at Target and they go through daily life, send the kids to school, and they don't have a clue that they have a spirit living in them, that they're going through life without communicating with. I take time all the time to communicate with my spirit, and I've gotten to be able to do that. So it's something that people should do. But it's not taught in school. It's like the biggest thing that is the biggest secret on the planet.
1: You think our ancients had the same complexity about this, James?
0: Oh, yeah. Yeah. And there, I think it's easier for a primitive group to understand it and feel it than with modern life that's full of all the diversions that we have. you know, we're, you know, the latest music, the latest TV show, the latest movie, you know, the whatever work, you know, like I say, send the kids to school, you know, whatever it is. We have all these diversions, and it's almost impossible for people to even if they go to church a lot, they don't realize that they have a spirit living in them and how to communicate with it.
1: We're going to come back in just a moment with Professor James McKinney and take final calls as we talk about how it all started on Coast to Coast AM.
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1: I'm Ted Lindner. Police now say two teenagers who opened fire in a Southern California mosque on Monday were radicalized online. Fox's Matt Finn.
2: A growing memorial at San Diego's largest mosque as investigators try to determine exactly why two teenagers shot and killed three people in an ambush that's being investigated as a hate crime.
1: The two teens took their own lives after opening fire. President Trump says he's given Iran until this weekend to strike a deal.
3: It comes after the president took his finger off the trigger Monday at the behest of Gulf allies.
4: I was an hour away. We were all set to go. You're talking about yesterday.
5: Yes.
4: We were going to be striking it would have been happening right now.
3: The president giving an update during an impromptu tour of construction of the White House ballroom.
1: And an amazing come-from-behind win for the New York Knicks in game one of the Eastern Conference Finals of the NBA, defeating the Cavaliers 115-104. 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
2: 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And if you're in Canada, you can sign up to be an insider, too. So take advantage of that. Now, here's something for you men and women to build up that testosterone.
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0: And welcome back, George Norrie, along with Professor James McCanny, whose website is linked up at coasttocoastam.com. Let's go back to the calls. Let's start with John in Wisconsin. Hey, John, go ahead.
1: Hello, George. Hello, Professor. Several brief comments, please. George touched on this earlier about his mother. And by the way, happy upcoming birthday to George's mother. When I'm asked about the Big Bang or how things started or what was before God, I'm always reminded of what George's mother said, which is, it was always there. And if we would accept that premise, I think we will have less stress and less confusion on the subject. Having said that, though, I think it's important, Professor, that you continue your great work. I have learned so much from you tonight. My final comment is, I support the professor for a Nobel Peace Prize, and I support George Norrie for the Marconi Award. People, let's make this happen. Thank you, Professor. George, thank you for taking my call.
0: All right, John, thanks. Nice comments, Professor McCanny.
2: Thank you.
0: Next up, let's go to Todd in the state of Washington. Todd, you're up with us.
3: Thank you, George and Tommy. Now, I just finished a National Geographic article from 1985 about the Nile River. And the thing about that is that the pyramids may symbolize the mountains of the moon, which are the equatorial mountains where the Nile River originates. So why does the Nile River run from the equator up north to Egypt? And do you believe that the Egyptians would have understood the origin where it eluded European explorers for about 2,000 years?
2: I am not sure. That's beyond my pay grade. I'm very interested in the pyramids and archaeology, but yeah, that specific issue, I just don't know.
0: Is it conceivable, James, that we will never get the answer to the Big Bang?
2: No, I think we have the answer in that it did not happen.
0: I would agree with that, but I mean the answer to how it did happen.
2: Yeah, well, no, I don't think we are. And I think it's because every time we build a bigger telescope, at least up till now, we can see farther, we see more of the same. And that's the key issue. Things don't change. The galaxies, as far away as we can see, act just like the ones in our near neighborhood here. And we can look at the spectrum, all of the physics involved. It's all the exact same. The lines, the absorption lines, the spectrum, the Zeeman effect, the Stark effect, the redshifting due to induced electric dipole redshift. It's all the same. So until we can build that telescope where we just don't see anymore, we won't have a measurement to the edge of the universe. And that's also looking out in time. So that's both a measurement, that's both a physical measurement and a time measurement.
0: East of the Rockies, Max is with us in Georgia, truck driving. Hey, Max, go ahead.
4: Hey, I got three questions now. I had one, but first of all, I'd like to know, why do you think everything is a big secret? Like in the Bible, it says we can't see anything because there's a veil over our eyes. Then you got the U.S. government hiding UAPs and all that from us. Second question is, the speed of light, is that the fastest we can measure, is the speed of light? And the third question is, our ancestors built on ley lines. Are the ley lines magnetic?
0: Which ones do you want to start with, James? Go ahead.
2: You pick. What was it? Let's go back. It's late at night. What is the first one again?
0: The secrets.
2: Oh, the secrets, yeah. Well, why people have to rule the world and have secrets and all of that, it's like human personality. And it's these people that are control freaks seem to gravitate towards those positions. So it's always been that way. I don't know if there's a cure, but it's been a constant struggle for the average person just to, you know, just all the average person wants is to raise their family and have a good time, have a picnic, you know. And so I don't know. I can't explain that one. On the
0: speed of light.
2: Oh, the speed of light. Well, we were just talking about that, and I think the speed of gravity is for all practical purposes, infinite, but it's a, that is an out, let me just put it this way, for there's probably scientists listening that are jumping up and down that has been measured. I don't see it that way. The measurements that have been made with neutron stars colliding, etc., I don't buy those, because I think the gravitational wave reactors are reacting to the electromagnetic radiation, not the gravitational pulse. So there's some big science questions there, and that's an open question. Let's just put it that way. Open experimentally, open theoretically.
0: And his other question had to do with Earth ley lines.
2: The ley lines. There again, I'm not an expert on Earth ley lines or the construction of like, say, pyramids, etc. So, I, again, beyond my pay grade on that one.
0: You've got a great pay grade, Mr. McCanny, don't you?
2: That's, well, the, anyway, who's, do we have another caller?
0: We have many. Hope in North Carolina, welcome to the show. Hi, Hope.
5: Well, hey, guys. Hey, listen, the woman's perspective. He's sitting here describing the universe and way out there and this and that. And I'm like, he's describing conception and gestation. So, yeah, we can do the telescope, but let's not forget about the microscope. We have figured out how a baby is like, it changes, changes, changes. It's all a big fractal. And it's back to your mother, George. It is. It just is what it is. And in the end, we just have to know that we need to cherish the whole dang thing. And if you want to talk ley lines, they've turned into flower, umbrella, cup, and kite lines. No one's respecting the entity that it is. Women, pregnant women, closest thing to the universe. Newborn baby, closest thing to the universe. If we could keep that as pure as possible, we might get the answers. Any comment there?
2: Well, there again, it goes back to what we were talking about, that in this whole universe, there's no physics reason for why there should be biological life. And the, like, just take the, I always talk about this, take a carbon atom, you put it in a human body, it acts differently than the does in a diamond, which is an inert object. And so what's the difference there? Chemists cannot tell you why is an organic molecule organic. They just define it. They recognize it, but they can't tell you why. Why does that carbon atom support life in a human body, but it doesn't in a diamond? You know, I don't know. Those are big questions, but it does come back to the fact that we do experience this, the babies being born, conceived, and that whole progression of biological life. And there again, this comes back to atheist science. They just want you to think this all just happened at random, and it didn't. Believe me, there's a plan here. You talk about DNA, you talk about the nucleotides, etc. This is a plan. This is a very complex plan, and there again, we're just scratching the surface. We live in this world that we don't understand.
0: And it's probably a well-thought-out plan, isn't it, James?
2: Oh, yeah. Yeah, I don't think we're meant to know everything.
0: First-time caller Chris in Toronto, Canada. Hey, Chris, go ahead.
6: Yes, good evening, gentlemen. George, thank you for taking my call.
0: Sure.
6: I have two questions for Professor McCanny. The first one being, if he's familiar or heard of the work of Dr. Paul LaViolette. For those who remember, it was a former guest on Coast to Coast before he passed. He was a big critic of the Big Bang Theory. Is, what is Professor McCanny's thought on the electric universe, if he's familiar with that, and its mechanistic processes as opposed to general relativity for the formation of the universe?
0: Pick that one first, James. Go ahead.
2: Okay, well, on the tired light theory, there are many people still propounding that. There's a webpage that's called ResearchGate, and that is bounced around all the time there. But the reality is that the redshifting is due to the induced electric dipole redshift. That's the majority. And regarding electric universe, probably I was one of the main authors of that whole movement when I was at Cornell. And early stages after that, I was one of the primary people that created this scientific structure of the plasma discharge comet model, not the dirty snowball comet model, the like I was talking at the beginning of the show about the proton wind supported capacitor that drives the electric fields of everything in the solar system.
0: James, you looked at hydrogen. Why is that so important in the equation?
2: That. A lot of people talked about it, but they didn't have the real good understanding. They talked the talk, but they didn't understand the science.
0: And your thoughts about hydrogen, what's so important about that?
2: Well, hydrogen is the up-and-coming fuel, and it has it's a very stable fuel. The industries that are being developed around hydrogen are being developed by private companies. They're not depending on government funding. And so they're very sound, very stable, very economically viable in the industry. I have a hand in that myself. My patented wing generator, the JMCC wing generator, is a new next generation wind energy device that will be central to developing energy and creating hydrogen on ocean going barges, and also for running crypto and data centers on the ocean, developing energy for those. So hydrogen is the energy of the future. It's not going to replace petroleum. It will add to it in terms of energy.
0: Mark in Ohio is with us. Welcome, Mark. Go ahead.
7: Hey, George. your Navy colleague back at you.
0: Yes, sir.
7: Yeah. Anyway, George, by the way, real quick, John, the astrophysicist, Jean-Pierre Lumenet, L-U-M-I-N-E-T, Dr. McKinney may know that guy. He wrote a book called The Wraparound Universe. Yeah, I think Dr. McKinney knows about it. Anyway, George, I don't want to repeat myself with Dr. McKinney, but it may have been when you had Max Tegmark on, or Brian Green, about the antimatter universe running backward in time. That's Paul Dirac's hypothesis about that, about the antimatter universe running backward in time. And of course, there's a joke in the making, and maybe a couple of jokes. But anyway, I wonder what Dr. McKinney's opinion is about that.
2: Well, it's something we cannot. There are a lot of proposals like that, parallel universes. I've heard recently Michio Kaku talking about 5 different universes, parallel universes. But until you can measure it, then it's just talk. And so that what I encourage people to do is, if you're going to make proposals like that, you have to design experiments to measure it. And if you can't, then it's just talk.
0: What would you say, James, is the most profound thoughts of the universe?
2: I would say the life, the ability and consciousness, you know, the fact that we're different than how many monkeys or whales in the ocean look up at the stars and wonder what's going on in the stars and can create mathematical models and understand the physics. The human being is a very special animal, and that's because we have a spirit, and this spirit connects us to this universe, not only physically, but spiritually. And I think that's probably the biggest thing in the whole universe, which makes us, in spite of the fact we're the smallest thing almost in the whole universe and the least amount of matter, makes us the most important.
0: You mentioned earlier, why life? And wouldn't this be a very dull universe without us being here?
2: Well, that's the story that comes down from the Bible, is that God he was kind of bored. He created all this stuff and nobody to share it with. And I think that's the irony of the whole issue of scientists developing atheist science like the Big Bang or evolutionary biology, that there's no designer in this whole thing, which they're actually studying the design, but then denying that there's a designer. It's a dichotomy. But I think, like we were talking about, the Aborigine people with the least amount of knowledge in terms of Western knowledge, book learning, are the most recognizable in terms of honoring this amazing, you know, system we live in.
0: And you take emails through your website, James?
2: Yeah, there's an email on the website. There's an email.
0: And where do we still get your books?
2: You can get, I think there's five or six of them on Amazon now. My webpage, jmccsci.com, is the short URL. All of my books are available on there. There's a subpage that you can purchase all of the books. They're all in ebook format, and some of them are still in print.
0: So you're getting more and more. You're getting more and more scientists to agree with what you say, don't you?
2: Yes. Oh, yeah. It's. I'm amazed. Like I say, and this is at a high level. I am being invited to probably. I have 10 conferences that I'm being invited to in the next 6 months to talk about this.
0: Keep telling them the great stories, Professor James McCanney. Up next, spiritual medium psychic Suzanne Wilson joins us to talk about the psychic bloodlines.
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0: but he liked to just single out President Trump. All that to say, it's a new day. These people deserve better, and I'm going to give it to them.
1: James Comer won the Republican nomination for U.S. House of Kentucky's 1st Congressional District. Melissa Strange won the Democrat nomination for U.S. House of Kentucky's 4th Congressional District. Representative Andy Barr came out on top of an 11-person fight in Kentucky, teeing him up for a showdown in November to replace a retiring Senator Mitch McConnell. Burt Jones and Rick Jackson have advanced to a runoff in Georgia's Republican primary for governor. The runoff happens June 16th, and two-term Representative Mike Collins advanced the Republican runoff in Georgia's U.S. Senate race. Georgia Republicans are seeking a challenger to Democrat Senator John Ossoff. Among Collins' rivals, Representative Buddy Carter, who's highlighted his conservative record in Congress, while former college football coach Derek Dooley has presented himself as a political outsider. And investigators are trying to determine the motive following a shooting at an Islamic center in San Diego Monday.
2: A growing memorial today at San Diego's largest mosque as investigators try to determine exactly why two teenagers who police say were radicalized online shot and killed three people in an ambush that's being investigated as a hate crime. New police scanner audio reveals the moments the shooting unfolded at the mosque.
3: Two white males, white mask. One with an automatic weapon, one with a shotgun.
2: When officers arrived, they found three men dead, all being hailed as heroes. Police say security guard Amin Abdullah engaged the two suspects in a gun battle, while mosque founder Mansour Kaziha and Nadir Awad, the husband of one of the center's teachers, helped distract them.
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1: Far-left Minnesota Congresswoman Ilhan Omar under scrutiny over various allegations of fraud. Fox's Mike Tobin with more.
16: Fox News has confirmed that the House Oversight Committee wants the House Ethics Panel to look at financial disclosures from Minnesota Congresswoman Ilhan Omar that show dramatic fluctuations in the value of her estate.
17: Clearly, she lied on the forms, and we've got to get to the bottom of it.
16: A 2024 disclosure showed that the net worth of Omar and her husband, Tim Minant, jumped from almost nothing to between $6 and $30 million. Revised at the end of March, a filing valued the estate between $18,000 to $95,000. Omar's office blamed the more than $29 million difference on an accounting error that did not subtract liabilities.
1: Congresswoman Omar is also being investigated for immigration fraud amid accusations that she married her brother, which she denies. Evacuation orders in Southern California remain in place from the wind-driven wildfire that's destroyed one home in Simi Valley. Officials say just over 24 hours after the Sandy fire ignited, it had burned nearly 1,400 acres and was only 5% contained. Investigators say the fire may have been started by a tractor trailer that struck a rock, causing a spark that ignited the flames. And Coast Guard officials say a shipwrecked sailor may have started California's largest active wildfire when he fired flares in an effort to get rescued. The Santa Rosa fire has scorched more than 16,000 acres and caused officials to close Santa Rosa Island and Channel Islands National Park to the public. The World Health Organization Director General has expressed concern over the rapid spread of a rare type of Ebola in eastern Congo. Authorities have reported at least 134 suspected deaths in over 500 cases. And NATO's top military officer saying Tuesday he does not expect any more drawdown of American troops from Europe, at least not anytime soon, beyond the 5,000 President Trump announced would leave the continent. An amazing come-from-behind win for the New York Knicks in Game 1 of the NBA Eastern Conference Finals, defeating the Cleveland Cavaliers 115-104 at Madison Square Garden in New York City. I'm Ted Lindner. This is Fox News.

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1: Psychic bloodlines, what are they? Suzanne Wilson joins us in a moment to talk about them. We'll do readings in our second hour of the program tonight with her on Coast to Coast AM. 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

0: And welcome back. George Norrie with you. Suzanne Wilson with us, an Arizona-based intuition educator, author, medium, and paranormal presenter. Suzanne is known as the Carefree Medium and has a master's degree in public affairs policy, a bachelor's in management, and certifications from Stanford University. One of her latest books, When Your Partner Doesn't Believe in the Paranormal. Suzanne, welcome back. How are you?
1: I'm great, George. It's nice to be back with you. How are you?
0: I'm doing fine. You sound chipper and up and ready to go.
1: Well, I just had a few days off up in Sedona, so I've been in that vortex energy, you know?
0: What makes Sedona so special?
1: What doesn't make Sedona so special? You've got the beautiful red rocks. You've got all the nature. You've got everybody there that wants to be in nature and get fresh air. And the energy is amazing. I believe it's all the electromagnetic fields and the concentration there. But you know, where people gather to meditate, we bring in a lot of beautiful spiritual energy.
0: How did your psychic world start for you?
1: It started by being a very strange child. I'm one of those ones that the famous medium Gordon Higginson would say, I was born, not made, a medium and a psychic. I would see the colors and lights around people and wonder what those things were. And I learned by being bullied at school to just shut up for a while. But fortunately, I had a great mentor in a grandfather who also saw things like that and happened to be a Protestant minister. And so he gave me a really good grounding in the belief and the trust that our spiritual gifts are gifts. They're exactly that. They're to be used to help bring a little bit of heaven to earth. And he promised me that one day later on, it turned out to be much later on, I would find out how to use them.
0: And you did. Who would bully you? Guys and girls? Who would do that?
1: Well, I had a big mouth, George, and I still do, as you well know. I would say both. Even the teachers were a little, maybe more than a little, uncomfortable with me because I would just blurt out whatever I picked up on. Like if one child was not at school and they would say he's sick, I would say, oh, yeah, the whole family's got measles. And nobody knew that, but it would turn out to be true. And so I got a lot of strange looks from teachers. I got pushed down on the playground. I wasn't really fitting in very well. Fortunately, we all grow out of that sort of thing.
0: But you weren't being a rude kid, were you?
1: I think I just wanted somebody to validate me. I mean, don't we all just want to be seen? And that's the part that is really hard for folks when they end up having a wake-up call in life. They see the world a little differently, or an ability that they didn't know they had starts to rise to the forefront of their lives. They just want to know that they're not crazy.
0: Suzanne, when did you start looking at psychic bloodlines, and what are they?
1: I had to figure out where this gift came from. Sure, I could just accept it's a gift from God, but why? Why, George? And that's what kids always want to know. And when I asked my granddad, why do we have this? He just said there would be a reason and you would see. And that had never really sufficed for me. But over time, I started hearing these stories in my own family. And that would lead me to later on want to find out if other families were also seeing an inheritance of sorts. And for me, I had my maternal grandmother's sister. I had her always telling me, you can see things, can't you? You know things. And even just as recently as 7 or 8 years ago, I saw her, Aunt Jerry, and she was in her 90s, and she pointed her little crooked finger at me and said, you really do still see things, don't you? They called me the town witch because I would say things and then they would happen. And so I knew just from that story, I had at least one relative. And as I started asking questions, I found several more.
0: When you were doing it as a youngster, did the kids make fun of you?
1: Oh, you bet. That, or they just sort of shunned me unless they needed me like on kickball or volleyball because I was really good. They'd pick me for the team, but not talk to me after, you know?
0: Did you eventually start keeping it quiet, or were you very vocal about it, your gift?
1: I did learn to be quiet through high school. I wanted to fit in. And as a young adult, I wanted to fit in. That's why I got all those degrees that you mentioned in the intro. I just wanted to make money, buy stuff, have a good life, and play with this psychic gift in my personal time, and pretty much keep it secret for a very long time.
0: Now, what's the aunt doing these days? Is she still with us?
1: No, she's on the other side. She almost made it to 100, all 4'11" of her and flaming red hair. And right before she passed, she was in a wheelchair, and some of the relatives got to see her right before she passed. I didn't get that pleasure, but they said she had a boyfriend, and he was in his wheelchair next to her, and they were holding hands, and they were both said to be highly spiritual. You gotta love it.
0: Was she really a practicing witch in her day?
1: Heavens no. She wouldn't know from witch or Wiccan or anything like that. She just simply wanted to help people. So when she saw things, heard things, she would try to give advice, or she would try to prevent something bad from happening, or help something good happen, or deliver good news. My grandfather also saw, and that's from my mom's dad, he also saw those colors, because he mentored me, and he's the one, when I told him why I wanted to stay home sick from school, he's the one who said, I know why you don't want to go. And I said, yep, that's why. And he said, well, I see things like that too. So I'm picking up that I have several family members that I know of with very pronounced abilities. And so all throughout my life, I've spoken to people and asked them, who in your family has this? Some don't know, some know, and others say nobody. Everybody else is maybe even against what I do. So that got me really curious. But fortunately, now we have some data.
0: Is it unusual not to have family members psychically inclined?
1: Not at all. In fact, from a lot of the conversations that I've had, just anecdotally speaking to colleagues on my own, many of them will say it was a shock that they had these abilities, or, you know, grandma would pull them by the ear when they'd start to say something about the future, something that was going to happen, or, you know, they'd be threatened with, I've got to get you to church and get the devil out of you. And they were misunderstood. Fortunately, that didn't seem to be the case a lot of the time in the conversations that I've had with colleagues. I have, let's see, 5 or 6 colleagues that I've spoken with that have 4 or 5 very psychic and intuitive relatives in their family.
0: How does one go about finding out who in your family might have been psychic or not?
1: You've got to ask the right questions, okay? It's just like when you asked me, which was the perfect question, did my aunt know that she was a witch? Well, she wasn't a witch. She wasn't in that true sense of the word. But if you asked somebody, like go to the oldest person in your family or the person who seems to be the record keeper and ask them, who is particularly sensitive? Did anybody ever talk to you about their dreams that they had? Did you know anybody that kept a diary, and do you know what kinds of things that they were keeping track of? Have you ever known something ahead of time? Do you ever see things in your mind's eye and they turn out to be true? If you start using words like clairaudience, clairsentience, claircognizance, all of that, you lose them.
0: Why is it so important to ascertain whether your family members had psychic abilities?
1: Because then we can find out how these are coming to us, and maybe we can learn more about our purpose as souls on earth. You know, going back to that saying, you know, mediums are born, not made. I think what that means is the ability to bring through spirits for other people is something you're born with, but that we can all be mediums for ourselves, meaning we can all learn to make a direct connection with our own beloveds in spirit. But we also have all

0: all of this sort of old wives' tale type of goings on around. For example, the seventh son of the seventh son, or the seventh daughter of the seventh daughter, is supposedly a great healer or great mystic. We can trace that back to the Middle Ages. And that leads us into some people talking about the seven sisters of the Pleiades, and that maybe we have a connection to star beings, and that's where some of our abilities come from. It's just one of those peering in to the great unknown. If we can find the candidate variants in our genomes, if we can find something in the DNA that makes us more intuitive, perhaps that's something that we can work on to make the world a little bit better down the road.
1: You've called these abilities, Suzanne, gifts. How come?
0: I think we can call them gifts because they are not inherently bad or good. They simply are. I think we can call them gifts because all of us have them to some degree. I simply worked to open mine.
1: Did you ever have any alien encounters when you were a kid?
0: Looking back, I know that I did, but I used to think they were just funny looking men. And I think that they were interested in this young person who could see them. I mean, think about this, George. How many times do you think maybe an interdimensional being is just taking a little peek at you as you're in your living room, just sort of studying you, like, the animals at the zoo, maybe hopefully with a more benevolent attitude towards us, we hope, but you're not aware of it. Well, I would always be aware, I think, because it happened so often. And they were funny looking, but not usually scary, although I could be startled.
1: Sometimes I always wonder, though, Suzanne, about that little glimpse that we see in the corner of our eye, that little shadow that buzzes by or something, if it might be an object like that.
0: Yes, I believe that that's true. What may be happening, and not to be reductive, but to keep it simple, these other beings are in a higher vibration rate than us. And so they're moving very, very quickly. By the time that image registers in our brain and our brain tries to interpret it, it's just like a little smear or a black dot or a white dot. But what we can do, because we can sense and feel things, we don't necessarily have to see them. We can pause for a second and go, let me feel this energy. What can this be?
1: Is it conceivable that extraterrestrials paid visits to other members of your family or just you?
0: I've wondered so much. I wish that I had asked some of these relatives, but you know what? I felt like that was a bridge too far. Even for me, it was many, many years of me thinking it's so cool that I can see and sense angels, our dogs that have passed, loved ones, but it just, for many years, I did not want anything to do with interdimensional beings or extraterrestrials. I want them to stay over there from afar. And now I realize that the only ones that approach people like me are usually benevolent. They're not trying to do anything to the sensitives because they know that we're gonna be on to them. So I had to lose that fear of the interdimensional beings and realize they can even be spirit guides.
1: What do family members say about your abilities today?
0: I don't have anybody that's against it at all. I have one relative that's kind of scared of me, but when push comes to shove, I'm the one that she will call and say, "What do you think's going to happen here?" Funny story too, I had a cousin-in-law who was going to do in vitro, and she kept asking and asking and asking, "Am I going to get pregnant? When am I going to get pregnant? When am I going to?" And texting and stuff. And I got fed up one day, and just as a throwaway comment, I told her, "You're going to be pregnant." I gave her the month, and I said, "And it's twins, a boy and a girl." Guess what happened?
1: Twins, boys and a girl.
0: I know. And why can't I do those throwaway comments and win the lottery? I don't know.
1: When we take calls with you next hour, you want psychic questions about anything not death-related, right?
0: Well, if I do pick up on a loved one around you, I will let you know. But I sit in silence for a minute. And silence on the radio doesn't do so great. So
1: no.
0: it tends to work better for me to stay on the air if we can work on your life issues. And also, if you need some help identifying what I see in your energy field for what's your ability that's emerging, or if you want to talk about a loved one that you think was gifted, maybe they're no longer with us, that's fine too. But yeah, psychic questions are great.
1: You looked at a research paper from IONS. Tell us about that, because it had a lot
0: really,
1: to do with it.
0: I'm jazzed. I'm so jazzed. And you know me, PhD dropout. I stayed in it long enough to be able to identify and understand good research. And this is some good research. So yeah, so our friends at IONS, the Institute of Noetic Sciences, are always up to really interesting work. This is actually a second study. They did one a few years ago that was a survey of a couple thousand people about their abilities and whether they could have run in the family. Well, this time they got genetic material to study, which is really cool. Now, it's a small sample. It's only about 100 participants. They had a survey. They had the genetic material that the participants voluntarily gave from doing like a 23andMe or one of those ones that you can mail in and get your genetic material. So they had that material. And in the survey, they ruled out psychosis, disassociation, and things like that. And it was a very detailed survey over the types of experiences people had. Bottom line, there's over 200 candidate variants that were identified, meaning 200 different genomes that had a correlation to having psychic experiences, paranormal experiences. And if there's that many, imagine when they do a study with a huge sample, we can find out so much more. Science builds upon science, and this is an amazing start.
1: Would you consider 200 a big subject?
0: To find 200 genomes that are possibly well linked to psychic experiences and abilities, I think is pretty amazing. This is the first time out in this type of research that I can find at this level of scientific excellence. So listen, there's the association here that's really strong. Is the gene that's involved with dendritic growth, meaning those little wavy arms, the dendrites, that branch out from a neuron in the brain to form a connection. Those are the genes that are being, at least right now, linked to psychic experiences and abilities.
1: All right, we're going to take a short break in a minute here, Suzanne, and come back and talk more about the psychic realm on Coast to Coast AM with Suzanne Wilson.
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1: Chris DeMayo. Police now say two teenagers who opened fire on a Southern California mosque on Monday were radicalized online.
2: A growing memorial at San Diego's largest mosque as investigators try to determine exactly why two teenagers shot and killed three people in an ambush that's being investigated as a hate crime.
1: Fox's Matt Finn, the two teens then took their own lives after the shooting. Ed Gallrein, who was backed by President Trump, defeats incumbent Thomas Massey in Kentucky's 4th Congressional District primary Tuesday.
3: I want to thank President Trump for his support, his endorsement, and his counsel as I navigated this campaign.
1: Massey had been critical of the president, calling the MAGA movement divided. America's listening to Fox News.

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3: Hey, St. Louis, this is Brian Kilmeade. 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
1: Ah, the late Robert Goulet. What great pipes he had. My gosh. We're going to take calls next hour with Suzanne Wilson, so get ready to ask her a psychic question. Or if you just have a question about the psychic realm, jump aboard as well. 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

0: Into UFOs, ghosts, aliens, Bigfoot, conspiracy theories, the paranormal, that kind of stuff. But can't seem to find anyone who gets it.
1: 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I gotta go.
0: Okay, guess that's not your cup of tea. You sure?
1: Very. Good luck with that.
0: I can't meet anyone when I'm out, and I really can't find a website for my unique interests. 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
0: Interesting. 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

0: And welcome back, George Norrie, along with Suzanne Wilson, as we talk about the psychic realm. Suzanne, you've got colleagues in your same field that you've talked about their families. What do they tell you?
1: Well, you know, I don't mind dropping some names because they've been very public about this, but people who do what I do and do it well and are great people and friends of the show that have had lots of relatives with gifts, like James von Prague, our buddy Mark Anthony, Matt Fraser, Maureen Hancock, Tina Powers, and several of them have several relatives that had gifts, and some were quiet about them, some were overt. We find Celtic heritages play into this. Now, I don't have a huge data pool for this, but I find it really interesting that every once in a while, the gifts skip a generation. And as I was doing research, I found a lot of people saying, yeah, in my family, it's my grandparent. And a lot of times it'd be the grandmother. Well, we don't know if that's because men typically weren't discussing the paranormal back in that day, but we do see that it's either every other generation or three or four generations in a row. So that's kind of interesting too.
0: Now, what is neurobiology and how does that relate to any of this? You there?
1: Yes. Uh-huh. What did I lose you for a second?
0: What is neurobiology?
1: Neurobiology is the study of how our, in simple terms for me, this is how I look at it. It's the study of how our brain functions in this organization of our molecules, of this meat suit that we're wearing. That is a completely non-scientific description, but if you think about it, if we're souls walking around with bodies, then this really is just a suit that we're wearing. If we can study how our brain works, our brain is something that our consciousness is using. Our consciousness does not exist in the brain. Our consciousness is non-local. It's outside of the body, but it's also operating the body. If we learn how our brain works, we can get the most out of our life here on Earth and develop the abilities that we have for compassion. We can develop empathy. We can lean on creativity, our own personal creativity, to solve problems. If we figure out which genomes are involved in clairaudience, claircognizance, we can be greater than perhaps even, who knows, AI.
0: How would you equate science with investigating the psychic realm? Are they doing a good job or not?
1: Well, fortunately, we have some great scientists that are willing to be in the trenches since probably the 1970s that are doing the studies, even though they get smeared a lot, they get looked down on by those materialist scientists who only want to believe in what they can see and measure. And I think we're doing a great job. I think we need to do a better job. We need to give financial support to organizations that are doing the work in the scientific method. I think that we need to be open-minded skeptics as we support science in its studies. Someone who says they're doing scientific studies and comes in with a conclusion already is not doing science.
0: Is there any downside that we should be concerned about?
1: In terms of studying the paranormal scientifically?
0: Studying, getting involved, doing it.
1: Well, you know, there's always confirmation bias to look out for. We're looking for the information that we want to see. And fortunately, the things that I read and study, I'm looking at who is the team, how is the study structured, how did they organize their data and take it from there. Otherwise, yeah, there's some dangers that we'll see what we want to see, of course, but that's human nature. That's not science.
0: And do you think in your particular case, Suzanne, you were born with this or did you develop it?
1: I'm going to say there's a mix here. I mean, you know, I've shared that I saw all these things as a child, but I mean, it's kind of useless information until you realize the abilities that you have to empathize with other people, to read the information, the moods, feelings, emotions in a room, in a conversation. These are all characteristics that we have as souls that we can develop. So yeah, when I decided after a near-death experience, 2007, that these abilities were just in my face now and I couldn't turn them off, that's what forced me to come to terms with them and find out what I should do with them. And I did sit in development circle as a medium. I did have great teachers. I didn't just take a weekend workshop, and I waited until a teacher said, you're ready to be out there doing the work to do it. So yes, there's work involved, but just like a lot of the guests that you have on here say, we can all do this for ourselves. I'm looking for what's our purpose? What's our soul's purpose in this? And if we can all agree that we're here to leverage, identify and leverage whatever unique gifts we have, whether it's art, science, music, being a good listener, being a good parent, raising great kids, being a healer, whatever it is, you're going to use your above the norm abilities in the course of doing that because your soul is above the norm.
0: Tell us about this near-death experience you had. What happened?
1: It's anaphylaxis, getting allergy tests. So if you're going to die, I highly recommend dying in the doctor's office because they will bring you right back, which is a very, very good thing.
0: If you're going to die, you want to die in the doctor's office, right?
1: You know what? I tend to do things right half the time, and that was one of those times where it really paid off. But I was back for my second round of getting shot with those allergens, the things, I think that's what you call them, the things that make your arm light up. And my arm lit up like a Christmas tree. My throat honked like a goose. I felt my heart slow down and stop. And they were preparing injections and stuff for me. They called an ambulance and I was popped out of that body like opening a bottle of champagne, pop, and there I am standing and watching. It was a lot of fun. You should have been there.
0: Though they saved you, they also caused it, did they not?
1: Yeah, well, for sure. Needless to say, I've never found out what I'm allergic to. We were testing for grasses and molds at that time. And guess where I was living at that time? Florida. So that got me on the path to move to carefree Arizona.
0: Where it's a little better for people with allergies, is it not?
1: Just a bit. Yeah, just a bit.
0: Are you still on the demand circuit at conferences?
1: Yeah. In fact, I missed you at Conscious Life, or I think I missed you someplace recently where you were. And I've got one coming up. What is this? Scottsdale Enlightenment Expo on June 6th and 7th. I had the opportunity to just do something for free. If anybody wants to see me in Scottsdale on June 6th, go to carefreemedium.com. If you pre-register, it's free. If not, it's $15 at the door, but there's a nice enlightenment expo that's going on. I've been world traveling though, George. I've been all over the place the last few years. It's been a lot of fun.
0: Good for you.
1: Doing some little projects like meditating in a cave in Spain and mountaintops and things like that. So it's pretty cool.
0: Why would you want to meditate in a cave?
1: Because there was a lot of sightings going back a couple hundred years of this beautiful mystical spirit, like a wizard or something like this. And I was in the area anyway because I love Spain. I'm in Spain and Mexico a lot. And learning Spanish too, which later in life is not so easy, but I really like it. And I didn't have that experience, but there was an underground lake there. And as I was meditating, I opened my eyes and I thought, wow, cool special effect. There's this white figure floating across the underground lake. How cool is that? And I'm reaching for my phone to take a picture. And I look up and it's gone. I'm like, where does it go? Does it go in the wall? And so I asked the person I was there with, they don't have a special effect here. Like, oh, I think I did have an experience. Okay. Wasn't the one I thought I was going to have, but you never know.
0: Tell us about your dream state, Suzanne, and how does that affect this?
1: Well, even when I am in another country, which is often, somehow when I astral travel, I seem to start out in astral Phoenix. I don't know why. I wonder if it's because we had those AREI conferences year after year in this area in Scottsdale. I don't know what it is, but I walk through astral Phoenix and then I go to the back rooms at that shopping mall that everybody talks about on the astral. I know I'm going to get email on this. Bring it on. I love it. Tell me about your astral travels. And then I will go sometimes by plane or train to the next stop. And of course, that stop could be in another dimension or wherever it is. But what I want to tell you guys listening, this sounds like, yeah, she just has some wild dreams. I don't take any medications. I don't even use melatonin, although you can try using melatonin if your doctor says it's okay to help you have an out-of-body experience or a lucid dream. This stuff is real. I've met up on the astral plane with people who have texted me the next day saying, I saw you there. And I'm like, I saw you there. You meet every time you go to sleep, your soul can travel. It's still safely tethered to the physical body with a cord of light, but you can go and have meetings, update meetings with your guides, check on how life is going, have conversations. We do a lot of problem solving in dreams. It's a wonderful, wonderful realm.
0: Does any of this scare you, Suzanne?
1: The only thing that scares me, sometimes it scares me, is that, am I doing enough here? I've talked with colleagues, the really close colleagues that I have. We get sort of this natural high when we've, you know, done some volunteer work and we've helped out somebody, especially with bereaved parents. But then afterwards, we feel like it's just never enough. It's never enough. And so it's just like many people listening, you wonder if you're doing your soul's work when you're here. So what I do is I remind myself of what my granddad used to say. We live so far below our privileges as children of a loving God. So live up to your privileges. And that comes down to kindness, I think, being kind to yourself too and others. And by the way, if you want to get real intuitive, real fast, be kind to people. It just plugs you in to that universal consciousness and doors start opening. But yeah, that's my fear, is that I won't have completed my greater work before I leave. And I'm working on that.
0: What do you say to people who don't recognize their intuition? It's there, it's available, but they just kind of push it to the side.
1: You mean like how you try to pretend like you don't have abilities, but you actually do? Because I've
0: yeah,
1: seen
0: not listening to that intuitive voice in your head, for example.
1: Yeah, right. Yeah, I got you. Well, here's the thing. Me personally, I'm not here to convince anybody of anything. I'm here for people who are interested and want to have those conversations. I don't want to prove anything to anybody. I feel like the best proof, the best evidence is your personal experience. There are folks here on earth that are not here for the I am sensitive and intuitive experience, and I don't interfere with that. However, if someone says, I've had an experience and I don't quite understand it, it's what we call a spiritually transformative experience. The separation in a marriage, the separation through death, a close call in an accident, and something's changed or shifted in them, that's when their challenge is to recognize that you have all the answers inside of you and you might need to watch some YouTube videos from some fellow experiencers, or you might need to read a book about spirituality, or you might want to, you know, find a new little sub tribe that you can hang out with and talk to. Nobody's alone. None of us are alone. But again, it's not about convincing you somebody they have intuition. It's about being there and helping them when they're ready.
0: We'll be back in a moment with the psychic Suzanne Wilson. Her website is her carefreemedium.com, linked up at coasttocoastam.com. 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But we're going to take your calls when we come back. She will take psychic-type questions from you, or perhaps you have just a question about the psychic realm. Jump aboard when we come back on Coast to Coast AM.
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4: Trump candidates are rolling. I'm Chris DeMeo, Fox News. The results of a key primary race in Kentucky showcase President Trump's continued influence over Republican voters. Fox's Kristen Goodwin has more.
5: Edgell Ryan telling supporters,
6: standing in front of you here tonight as the Republican nominee for Kentucky Congressional District 4.
5: The President Trump backed Navy SEAL veteran, winning the district's GOP primary, defeating incumbent Representative Thomas Massie.
7: I got 7 months left in Congress.
5: Massie, who has served in Congress since 2012, reacting to the loss, telling supporters they ran a race they can be proud of. Kristen Goodwin, Fox News.
4: President Trump announcing on social media yesterday that he's endorsing Texas Attorney General Ken Paxton in a bid to oust Texas Senator John Cornyn in the runoff of the Texas GOP Senate primary next week.
8: I think he's the most significant endorsement in at least my lifetime. If you get his endorsement, it's better than it's the gold standard.
4: That's Ken Paxton on Fox's The Will Cain Show. A police revealing new details about the two teenagers who killed three at a San Diego mosque. Fox's Christina Coleman has more.
9: Police identify the teenage gunmen as 17-year-old Kane Clark and an 18-year-old accomplice. They believe they were radicalized online before carrying out the shooting at the Islamic Center of San Diego. Authorities say the teenage suspects drove off after the shooting and then turned the guns on themselves. Their bodies were found in a BMW nearby. Officers also say they found hateful writings in that vehicle. Police say the guns used were registered to one of the suspects' parents, and authorities also say they have not ruled out the possibility of charging those parents.
4: San Diego's mayor announced increased police protection for houses of worship in the wake of the shooting. 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
4: President Trump is pausing planned attacks on Iran, pulling back on his latest threat. He says he did so at the urging of several Arab partners.
21: Gulf Arab states continue down a path of uncertainty as a shaky ceasefire between the U.S. and Iran remains intact. The leaders of Saudi Arabia, Qatar, and the United Arab Emirates were able to convince Washington to delay a military attack planned for Tuesday, given that serious negotiations are taking place. But as time goes on without a formal peace deal, countries like the UAE are becoming more entangled in the conflict. After a drone attack on Sunday at its Baraka nuclear power plant, Emirati officials said they wouldn't tolerate any threat to its security and they reserve the right to respond to any hostilities. In Dubai, Jeff Paul.

0: Fox News.
1: The Senate has advanced the War Powers Act as a growing number of Republicans defied the president's stance on the Iran conflict. Louisiana Senator Bill Cassidy, who just lost the primary in which the president endorsed his opponent, switched sides to deliver a crucial vote to pass the legislation. Well, the Department of Justice is expected to indict Cuba's former president today. Here's Fox's Grinnell Scott.
2: Law enforcement sources told Fox News Digital an indictment against ex-Cuban leader Raul Castro is expected to be unsealed. The DOJ did not confirm any legal action, saying it would not comment on rumors. But it did announce a news conference in Miami to honor victims of a 1996 incident where planes carrying Cuban refugees were shot down. Four people were killed. Acting Attorney General Todd Blanche is expected to be at the press event. Raul Castro, who is 94 years old, is the younger brother of former Cuban dictator Fidel Castro. Specific charges in the indictment have not been officially released. Grinnell Scott, Fox News.
1: I'm Chris DeMeo. This is Fox News.

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1: With our special guest, Suzanne Wilson, we're going to take calls with Suzanne this hour on Coast to Coast. Questions about the psychic realm or just readings, if you'd like. 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

0: And welcome back, George Norrie, along with Suzanne Wilson, and your calls this hour as we talk about the psychic realm. Do you ever have any regrets, Suzanne, that you were into this?
1: You know, I did have a great career. I mean, I'm a late bloomer to coming into working on the spiritual side full time. I'm glad that I got my stock options, you know, and that sort of stuff, but I kind of blew through it. I miss like that stability of that world and the competition, the camaraderie. But I tell you what, life will get your attention and focus you on what you're here to do. And you better not fight it and just go with it. And it's been a beautiful, beautiful unfolding ever since.
0: Well, you knew how to ride with it, though. You made the difference. You did it.
1: It's rocky, though. I mean, people will tell me, they'll say, I'm so frustrated. I want to quit my day job, but I've worked so hard to get where I am, and jobs are hard to find. I want to be working in Reiki. I want to do this. I want to do that. And I'm like, you know what? God will use you right in place wherever you are. Try to apply your talents where you are. And you don't have to quit your day job necessarily to do it. I couldn't function in corporate or academe anymore. I just, the calling was too strong.
0: Well, let's take some calls for you. They're rolling in. Let's start with Penny on the wildcard line in Los Angeles. Hi, Penny.
2: Oh, hey, hi. Hi, George. And hi, Susan. And, I just wondered if you might see anything. The last 5 years have been incredibly crazy, like more tumultuous than any. And it really seems like it shouldn't have happened. Like, I've been through a lot of trials for a long time, but this is like, whoa, like so off my path. And I'm very intuitive. I get names. I get information on people. I'm an empath, but I never have done that professionally. But mostly I just wondered if you get anything that might help me understand what the last 5 years have been and where does it go from here?
1: I wrote your name, and I wrote your loss of place, the loss of your place in life, like where do I fit in anymore? And it's like, it's felt like betrayals for you, but I get this symbol that I get psychically. It's like a little yellow pad, like you'd write your shopping list on, and all the boxes are checked off. Meaning when I see that, and it's a normal symbol I get, it's like the big trials are over, the big events are over, and now it's get grounded, get centered. And don't worry so much, Penny, about helping other people right now. Just help yourself and being centered as best that you can. And also taking care of the spine is important for you, watching out for your back. But the big hits are over, at least for quite a while.
0: Do you ever get to the point, Suzanne, where the advice is scary to you?
1: Only a couple times in my life has it been a little scary. Like, am I really supposed to say that I know when this person's going to die? And those couple times when something like that came up, it was because it was a real relief. For example, a woman wanted to know when her mother was going to pass. Well, her mother was in end-stage Alzheimer's, and every day her mother was screaming in agony, not knowing who she was or where she was.
0: Oh, geez.
1: So when I was given, like, it's a certain number of weeks left, and it turned out to be correct, it was like a salve to that family. It made them feel better. But as far as getting death dates and things like this, I'm not given them typically, but that was scary. It's scary all the time to give information to people, because the first rule is do no harm. So what I pray for is what I call 3H. I got it from Edgar Cayce. 3H, helpful, hopeful, and healing. When you tune in, you're requesting helpful, hopeful, and healing information to be given in a helpful, hopeful, and healing way.
0: Do you get help from spiritual advisors?
1: Yeah, I do. When it's psychic like that or intuitive like that, it can be my own guides, my sitters' guides. I know who's giving me the information. They identify who they are. But a lot of times it's just I'm making a heart-to-heart, soul-to-soul connection, and I can feel it or see it, just like I described a symbol. And then I try to teach as I go and explain how it came to me, what that symbol looked like and felt like. And sometimes people will write me later and say, I get symbols now too, a little bit. So it's kind of cool.
0: Let's go east of the Rockies to Indiana. Woody's with us. Hello, Woody. Thanks for calling.
3: Good morning. Thanks for taking my call here at WIBC Indianapolis.
0: Yes, sir.
3: I was inspired by you telling me to be kind to people. I give everybody a 50-cent piece, and it's just amazing the reaction I get from people. I've probably given out 20 boxes of $500 a box over the last 10 years or so. And then secondly, I was kind of experienced spiritualism at the Golden Gate Spiritualist in San Francisco. I just wonder if you'd ever heard of those. And it was at a seance with those people. And Katrina, they give you an object to feel and hold while you're in the seance room there at Twin Peaks in San Francisco at Reverend Richardson's house. And I held this object, and I said, all I see is water. Water, water. I was in this dark room with about 10 other people. And Karina said, well, she couldn't go back to Brazil because all the runways were loaded with water from rain. And I just thought that was inspiring. I took care of my mother for 53 months and was thinking about going with a gal here in Indiana back to Vietnam where she was raised. She's 80. Her old man was in the Vietnam War. And I'm just wonder what you thought about me going back to Vietnam as well as the Golden Gate Spiritualist in San Francisco. And thank you for taking my call. And George, an early happy birthday to your wonderful Gemini mother. My dad was June 13th, and his dad was June 13th, and President Trump is June 14th. I feel like I got a connection with you Geminis.
0: Okay, my friend. What do you think, Suzanne, about his going back to Vietnam?
1: Well, first, Woody, that's some awfully lofty company that you were keeping there in San Francisco. I haven't met those folks, but, you know, they're renowned for their spiritualist group there at the church. For the trip, I don't know if you're thinking of doing this in September or October, but I got a thumbs up, green light, and ding, ding, ding around those months, either in this year or next year. No idea how that fits with the weather. I don't know what their weather is like over there, but what that comes with is the word ease, meaning those fall months have the most ease for you. But I would probably, this year or next year looks really, really good. And obviously, it's a wonderful thing that you're doing, giving out those 50-cent pieces. Can you focus on sending me a mental 50-cent piece in your mind? Like you're sending it to me and placing it in my hand, and I will receive it as a soul.
0: Interesting. What do you think of karma, Suzanne?
1: Well, if I were being snippy, I would say it's a B word. Karma is a B word, but I don't feel snippy today. I feel happy because I'm talking to my old friend George, and I don't believe that either. I think karma is about balance. A meaning that balance will be worked out one way or another in this world or the next.
0: All right. Thanks, Woody, for your call. Next up, let's go to Ramona in Tacoma, Washington. Welcome to the program. Hello, Ramona.
4: Hi, George. It's always nice talking to you. And also,
0: you.
4: To spell my name, it's R-E, not R-A, just to let you know.
0: Ramona.
4: Ramona, yes, yeah.
0: Okay.
4: So my question is basically, what does it look like for the future for me? These last couple of years, it has been like a roller coaster. So I'm just wondering if there's any light at the tunnel, at the end of the tunnel for me.
1: Okay. Wow. You have been through it. Okay. I'm hearing music, and the song that I get is the old Katy Perry song, Baby, You're a Firework. For me, when that, if that means something to you, great. But for me, when it comes in a psychic reading, it means you have continued to shine and speak your truth throughout everything that has happened to you. And when that occurs, I know that what you just went through was all for growth. even though you may feel like something wasn't unfair, or you got, I feel like you got into a, almost like a Mean Girls situation too. I see that movie Mean Girls. It was all growth for you, and you did, you're making lemonade with the lemons. Things are getting better for you, but I want you to be really careful about who you trust. There's a yellow caution flag here. Not everybody who wants to be your friend has the best of intentions. And again, it's that mean girl type of thing that you need to look out for, and you'll do fine.
0: All right. Take care, Remena. Appreciate you being part of the program. What if you didn't have the spirit guides helping you? Would you still get to have access to this information, Suzanne?
1: Yeah, mediumship, as long as if I sit quietly with somebody's energy just for, you know, a few seconds or a minute, I can get to their spirit loved ones directly. So that doesn't require anybody in the middle. Now, guides will work behind the scenes and make sure it's really the loved ones for that soul and not just some interloper or some opportunist spirit trying to get through. So that's direct spirit contact. The psychic thing is really an aura type of reading, or a guide giving me an insight, which is still a form of mediumship. But you know what? We could get all hung up on vocabulary, couldn't we? It's all spirit.
0: Next up, let's go to Cy in Mississippi on the wild card line. Hello, Cy. Good morning.
5: Hey, y'all. How y'all doing today?
0: Okay, sir. Thank you.
5: Good. Well, I got a quick question for you, guest. My son and I, he's 9 years old. We have just been best buddies since he was born. And we would go out in the woods, and we're half Cherokee and half Scotch-Irish, which means that we tan very well. And when we get to a certain age, we can drink pretty good, I guess, is the best definition of us. But we used to go out in the woods, and we call it bounding, you know, where we just go through the woods and jump on logs and run and traipse and everything like that. And he's just been my best buddy. Well, unfortunately, we've... you know, his mother and I are going through a divorce, and life happens, and it's been going on for almost a year now. Due to certain circumstances, I haven't seen him in almost a year, and I have just felt this weight just pressing on me, depression, whatever you would call it, and I'm sure other husbands and fathers go through that. But I've heard through teachers and stuff that he's experiencing the same thing, and it's just an absolute... It's just crushing us, and this divorce is probably going to go through the next year. Unfortunately, my wife is pretty resolute in keeping that separation for no reason. There was never any sort of, you know, violence or anything like that. It's just strategy, I suppose. But I just I'm trying to figure out some way to navigate this. It's almost like he communicates with me in a certain way, and I can communicate with him, whether it be our quick phone calls, but it's almost like he's saying things to me that I can pick up on, and I can say things to him. And of course, I'm 48, he's 9. And do you feel anything, or with me, or with this type of situation where fathers and sons can have that sort of connection that regardless of a divorce, no matter how long it takes, they still have this bond, and they all have bonds, but is there a psychic bond to where there's still this connection that's going to stay no matter what?
1: Yeah, Cy, this is one of those heartbreaking times in life where it's really nobody's fault. A marriage just doesn't work out. But one of the signs that I get is telling me that somebody in this conversation has to protect their story. Like there's a story around this that... if you guys all compare notes, there's like the truth gets stretched a little bit, and it's all about protecting feelings and emotions and, you know, not losing a relationship, and that this is going to simmer down. Having said that, I don't see you having a real good contact with him till Christmas of this year. I just keep getting Christmas decorations, and you actually get to spend some quality time. So if you want that quality time sooner, and you're going to have to, you know, talk to your own counsel or see what you can work out. But as far as the psychic connection, the heart-to-heart, soul-to-soul bond that you have two cords of attachment with your son, and they're the two that we always want to see. It's the heart-to-heart and the solar plexus to solar plexus. He is your strength, and you are his strength. the heart-to-heart connection can never be severed. And he is just trying not to hurt his mama or upset her and loves you very much. That's what I have for you.
0: Do your abilities, Suzanne, get better and better the more you do this?
1: You know, when they get better when I don't care, when I'm not all nervous, when I'm not like, oh, I really don't want to disappoint this person. When I just sit down and go, you know what? It is what it is. I love God. God loves me. I'm sitting in the light. I'm going to do the best I can to be helpful, hopeful, and healing. Then it's really good. So that's all I can tell you. And I can tell you if my energy is down or zapped, I got to cancel plans. And I do a lot of teaching, but even the teaching is better when I'm well rested and, you know, not worn out. So I guard my energy really, really closely. I think that's what makes me better.
0: Cornelius in Louisiana is here. Hey, Corny.
6: George, I'm surprised you didn't call me the witch or warlock of Louisiana there, George.
0: I wouldn't do that to you.
6: George, I want to give a quick report. They're keeping Mayette in that hospital, George, so we need to pray for Miss Mayette from Manhattan. I don't know what they're doing to her, George, but she needs prayer from the coast.
0: Do you have any idea why she's in there in the first place?
6: George, I don't know, but after she called from that cell phone from the hospital, they took her phone, George. So they won't let her call, but me and Ruthie call her at the hospital, so we're staying in contact with her. But, Suzanne, my question for you, and my dad, he was kind of, George, you know, he was into the Knights Templar, and he was a 33rd degree Mason and everything, and I gave George and Tommy the books. They were 100 years old, and old George told me Tommy sold them for $100,000, but I know that was a joke. But anyway, you know, Suzanne, I can tell you really in touch with the spirit world and everything like that with the readings you've been giving. I asked Tommy, I see AI as being the Antichrist intelligence or alien intelligence. I know you mentioned about AI. So my question for you with the future of AI, and I know Trump is big into it and Elon Musk, do you think AI is the Antichrist intelligence?
0: All right, and answer that when we come back, Suzanne. We'll be back in a moment with final calls on Coast to Coast AM.
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1: I'm Ted Lindner. Ed Gallrein has won the Republican nomination for U.S. House in Kentucky's 4th Congressional District, beating incumbent Thomas Massie. James Comer won the Republican nomination for U.S. House in Kentucky's 1st Congressional District. Melissa Strange winning the Democrat nomination for U.S. House in Kentucky's 4th Congressional District. And Burt Jones and Rick Jackson have advanced to a runoff in Georgia's Republican primary for governor. That runoff happens June 16th. Full results on all the primaries held Tuesday night at FoxNews.com. President Trump says he's given Iran until this weekend to strike a deal.
2: It comes after the president took his finger off the trigger Monday at the behest of Gulf allies.
3: I was an hour away. We were all set to go. You're talking about yesterday.
2: Yes.
3: We were going to be striking very, it would have been happening right now.
2: The president giving an update during an impromptu tour of construction of the White House ballroom.
1: Fox's Aisha Hosni. 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
4: Whether it's physical activity, obesity, diet, smoking, low on hormones, stress, sleep disorders, or your age can be supported by reducing inflammation and aiding the body to heal itself.

0: health appropriately. 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And that is the purpose of ImmuStem and AdaptiStem together, supporting the body to be the best it can be.
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0: And welcome back to Coast, George Norrie, along with Suzanne Wilson. Suzanne Cornelius from Louisiana wanted to know if artificial intelligence could be the Antichrist. What do you think?
1: I think it's a legit question, George, and it's one that I've heard repeatedly. I call upon my being a grandkid of the preacher days, and the first time I heard about Antichrist is the Epistles of John. And if we look at the Epistles of John, we have this concept of the spirit of the Antichrist. It's any ideology or teaching that is in opposition with the teachings of Jesus Christ, or whether it interferes with his redemptive work and how we see ourselves as souls. So, yeah, there's the potential that in the abstract we're inviting trouble, but there is a great potential in reality that we can move forward and progress as well. So I always go back to a tool is only as good as the user. And so it's very important that we have our priorities straight and we realize that there's always contrast on earth, and there's always going to be, since the beginning of humanity, a 1% of a 1%. I say that jokingly, but the ultra wealthy whose names we do not even know that want all the wealth and all the power, they're going to try to control this thing. And we have got to speak up as a people on what we want AI to do and not do.
0: Good parts. Let's go to Robert in Los Angeles on the wild card line. Robert, go ahead.
2: Well, yes. Hi, George. And hello, Suzanne. Thanks
0: hey,
2: for
0: Robert.
2: Taking my call.
1: Hi.
2: Here's my question. I have been doing vibrational healing work for many, many years now. And a few months ago, without any warning, I've developed a kind of a strange symptom of eye floaters. And I've already received some medical explanation for it, but I was just wondering from your perspective if there is any spiritual significance or any other reason that might be occurring at this time, and if you feel it will clear up over time.
1: When I tune into your voice, the words that I hear are molecular rearrangement. I don't know. I'm not being told if what's happening with you is creating vitreous matter and that's the floater, or if it's something that's just going to go away. But what I do know is there are other changes going on in your body too. You've reached some kind of higher frequency, and so your physical body is changing, adapting to be able to hold that frequency. And so as each time you're giving healings, you're getting healings back yourself. I wouldn't be surprised if you get a few headaches or stomach upsets, nothing real serious. Definitely follow up with a doctor if you need to. But when I see the words or hear the words molecular upgrade, I know that you've reached that higher frequency and the body's trying to catch up, and there can be some temporary little upsets there. I'm not getting information. Is this part of that? It seems like the important information is to tell you you're getting the molecular upgrade and you can sort it from there. But congratulations, because everybody wants a higher frequency, because then we have a life of more ease. Bad things will still happen, but we have ease in getting through them.
0: What did you think of the American prophet Edgar Cayce, Suzanne?
1: I really enjoy and am informed by the Cayce readings. In fact, I went to an Edgar Cayce based church called the Logos Center, which, you know, one of the pastors has gone to the other side and the other is retired now in Scottsdale for a number of years. And it was a who's who of folks in spiritual work for a long time. Do you remember that movie, What the Bleep Do We Know?
0: Yes.
1: It's like you could look around in my congregation at this church, and it's like everybody that was in that film pretty much was in that church. So I got to study their readings quite a bit, and there's a lot for us there in terms of holistic health, and but also just a way of thinking, of having an ideal of who we are and who we strive to be as a citizen here while we're part of humanity, which I think everyone could get something out of.
0: west of the Rockies. Cherie is with us in the state of Washington. Hello, Cherie. Go ahead.
3: There. Hi, Suzanne. I was kind of wondering what direction I could take in my life right now so that I could be in a position to be able to help some of the people that are so having such a struggling time and are so lost right now.
1: There's a hospice connection with you, either helping families who have someone in hospice or being directly involved in hospice yourself. But as I hear your voice, I see that word written in like a beautiful pink, which is a high frequency of the heart color. So keep that in mind and just keep your antenna up. But there feels like it's either a friend of yours who has somebody in hospice or an actual hospice opportunity that's coming for you. And it's not very far off. But know that just you're signaling the universe, I want to shine my light more brightly and be more helpful. Opportunities will come to you.
0: Suzanne, is hospice end stage?
1: Hospice is when the patient is expected to live not more than 6 months. And so we see a lot of people go off and on hospice. My mom's been in that situation before where she's on hospice. Oh, she's better. She's coming off of hospice. And thank God we have that, because when I was a girl and after giving the sermon, my granddad would go to the nursing homes on Sunday and I'd go with him. They just had nursing homes. People died in and hospitals, people died in. Hospice is really a beautiful way to go. It supports the family of the patient as well.
0: Next up, we go to Alan in Denver, Colorado. Welcome to the show. Hi, Alan. Go ahead.
4: Hello, George and Suzanne. I'd like to thank you for all of who you are and what you do and how you do it. I'd like to find out what I should be doing differently to add value and create wealth for myself and those around me.
0: Fair question. Go ahead,
1: wow.
0: Suzanne.
1: Man, you do a lot for other people. I have your guides want to give you a message that it's okay to do for you. Like if you get extra money, it's you're paying for something for somebody else or treating them or whatever. That does come back to you. If you'll notice, money seems to show up just in time for you, but pay attention to like not being, watch out for being taken for granted or being taken advantage of. Sometimes people can help themselves, but you're right there. So if you want to protect your money, prioritize. And actually, I'm being told, ask the question, hey, how do you think I can best help you right now? Because sometimes it isn't what you think. Sometimes it's just being a good listener. But I hate to tell somebody, George, you know, stop being so giving, but sometimes you've got to look at that stuff.
0: You never know.
1: Right.
0: First time caller, Lisa is with us in Idaho. Hello, Lisa.
5: Good morning. Good morning. Hey, Suzanne said earlier about life getting your attention so you can do your soul's purpose is exactly why I'm calling, because I feel like I'm getting beat over the head to do my soul's purpose, but I'm just a little bit nervous about where to start and if I should retire early to do it.
1: Well, you're a natural born healer. You know that, right? I hope. When I say that to people, they're like, yeah, but I need to do this or I need to do that. Healing is a calling also, and it can be through energy work, a massage, but it can also be with words. And I get that you're a healing person, but also a healing communicator. And so the next thing that I heard was tell her baby steps and to start slowly. But there's spiritual centers where different practitioners get together. And I'm being asked to tell you to make friends or network at those centers and see where you can start part-time, where you can do your own thing and meet people. And if you do that and you pay attention to all the synchronicities that happen, it should take you, I hope this doesn't sound too long to you, dear, but It's about a year of transitioning out of the full-time work into the part-time once you start your networking.
0: Suzanne, have you ever had something evil tried to trick you, thinking it was a good spirit?
1: Well, I think it's the spirit of human beings that are trying to trick us all of the time. And there's this energy I call spiritual dust bunnies. And it's sort of like, it's like the residual energy of anger and jealousy and thoughts of doing harm that humanity leaves in the atmosphere, and it can kind of build up. And you never just walk in a room and it puts you in a bad mood, or you hang out with somebody and they didn't really say anything mean, but you just don't feel good after talking with them. Those are the kinds of things I find they're in people. Not so much the spirits that I've experienced.
0: Next up, let's go to Jim in New York. Take it away, Jimmy. Go ahead.
6: Hello. Thanks for taking my call.
0: Sure.
6: I'd like to know if anyone's coming into my life, my love life. There was someone I've been texting for months, but every time I'm supposed to meet her, she gets sick or something weird happens. Is there any negative energy around her? Or I'm just curious what your opinion is.
1: Yeah, that came in really fast. I heard she is not free to meet with you. So she is encumbered. And so that's just a little bit of information that should not be too hard to verify. But you have a lot of charisma. So I don't know if you want to continue to pursue this person or turn that charisma loose elsewhere. But that's what I'm getting.
0: When you say she's encumbered, what do you mean by that, Suze?
1: I can't really tell exactly, but it usually means they're living with somebody already, either like on a semi or a full-time basis. So it's complicated.
0: She's just playing around, huh?
1: Well, you know, takes all kinds, doesn't it?
0: Tread lightly there, Jim. Take the advice and tread lightly.
1: Yeah, next it could up, have a different meaning, but there's something in the way.
0: Let's go to Aaron in Pasadena, California. Hello, Aaron.
7: Hi. Hi, Suzanne. Hi, George.
1: Hi.
0: Hi.
7: So my father died 2 years ago. He was sick, but died unexpectedly. Before he died, there were a million conversations I wanted to have with him, tough conversations that I didn't. I just couldn't do it. I didn't want to rock the boat. So when my father died, we went to the wake, and I spent time alone with him and basically gave everything I had to him, which was hard. But it's very emotional for me. I have no closure, and it's still killing me. And I want to know if he hears me.
1: Oh, wow. Well, we have over 200 years of afterlife evidence that tells us that the loved ones that have left their bodies can hear us, especially when we direct the information to them. You can just say, hey, Dad, and what your thoughts are, and send them. He probably already has listened to your thoughts. But the thing is, it's because he doesn't have a voice box to speak back to you, you're not hearing him back. So here's something that I think really helps. It's very therapeutic, and he'll read it. Write him a letter. Tell him everything that you have always wanted to say in that letter. When you're finished, you sign it and you hold it to your heart and tell him, I've written you a letter. And through the help of these beautiful spiritual beings we know as angels, he will receive every word. I've even heard them say, gosh, you know, I was reading over her shoulder, you know, as she was writing it. I still send birthday cards to people that have passed. I always recommend what you would normally do or send them to do it. It gives them bragging rights on the other side. They still do this for me. Isn't that cool? And also know that when we do get to the other side, anything that was unfinished or a grudge or unsaid, they know that they're going to see you in your rightful time to come there. So time isn't important. They have patience. It's we who are suffering. I hope that writing that letter will help your suffering and know that you still have a dad.
0: And Suzanne, what do you think about the other side? Is things going to work out for us this year?
1: The other side of life?
0: Yeah.
1: The other side of life. You know, I had a dear friend say to me very recently, you know, I'm ready to go. I don't want to go, but I am ready to go. And I'm like, well, let's talk about that. When people say that, I'm ready to go anytime, but I don't want to go, what are we really saying? We're saying that we've been here, we've fought the battles, we've shared the joys, and maybe sometimes we're tired. But I want to say another thing that Granddad always said, which is, heaven is my home, but I'm not homesick. I still have work to do
0: here. He was very astute, to be sure. Thanks, Suzanne. Suzanne Wilson, website linked up at coasttocoastam.com. For Dan Galante, Tom Danheiser, Sue Trikas, Lex Lonehood, Sean Latasseur, Alec Fernandez, Stephanie Smith, Tim Benal, George Knapp, and Richard Serrett, I'm George Norrie, somewhere out there on Coast to Coast AM. We'll see you on our next edition. Until then, be safe, everyone.

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3: Setting the stage for November. I'm Ted Lindner, Fox News. Primaries on Tuesday night did just that as Ed Gallrein wins the Republican nomination for U.S. House in Kentucky's 4th Congressional District, beating incumbent Thomas Massie. Gallrein said that Massie didn't fully represent the people of Kentucky.
4: Here in this district, President Trump won by nearly 85%. He stood against us, but he liked to just single out President Trump. All that to say, it's a new day. These people deserve better, and I'm going to give it to them.
3: In other races, James Comer won the Republican nomination for U.S. House in Kentucky's 1st Congressional District. Melissa Strange won the Democrat nomination for U.S. House in Kentucky's 4th Congressional District. Representative Andy Barr came out on top of an 11-person fight in Kentucky, teeing him up for a showdown in November to replace retiring Senator Mitch McConnell. Burt Jones and Rick Jackson have advanced to a runoff in Georgia's Republican primary for governor. The runoff happens June 16th. Two-term Representative Mike Collins advanced to the Republican runoff in Georgia's U.S. Senate race. Georgia Republicans looking for a challenger to Democrat Senator John Ossoff. An investigator is trying to determine the motive following a shooting at an Islamic center in San Diego Monday.
5: A growing memorial today at San Diego's largest mosque as investigators try to determine exactly why two teenagers who police say were radicalized online shot and killed three people in an ambush that's being investigated as a hate crime. New police scanner audio reveals the moments the shooting unfolded at the mosque.
6: Two white males, white mask. One with an automatic weapon, one with a shotgun.
5: When officers arrived, they found three men dead, all being hailed as heroes. Police say security guard Amin Abdullah engaged the two suspects in a gun battle, while mosque founder Mansour Kaziha and Nadir Awad, the husband of one of the center's teachers, helped distract them. The trio is credited with saving 140 children.
3: Fox's Matt Finn. 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
3: Far-left Minnesota Congresswoman Ilhan Omar under scrutiny over various allegations of fraud. Fox's Mike Tobin with more.
10: Fox News has confirmed that the House Oversight Committee wants the House Ethics Panel to look at financial disclosures from Minnesota Congresswoman Ilhan Omar that show dramatic fluctuations in the value of her estate.
11: Clearly, she lied on the forms, and we've got to get to the bottom of it.
10: A 2024 disclosure showed that the net worth of Omar and her husband, Tim Minant, jumped from almost nothing to between $6 and $30 million. Revised at the end of March, a filing valued the estate between $18,000 to $95,000. Omar's office blamed the more than $29 million difference on an accounting error that did not subtract liabilities.
3: Congresswoman Omar is also being investigated for immigration fraud amid accusations that she married her brother, which she denies. Evacuation orders in Southern California remain in place from the wind-driven wildfire that's destroyed one home in Simi Valley. Officials say just over 24 hours after the Sandy fire ignited, it had burned nearly 1,400 acres and was only 5% contained. Investigators say the fire may have been started by a tractor-trailer that struck a rock, causing a spark that ignited the flames. And Coast Guard officials say a shipwrecked sailor may have started California's largest active wildfire when he fired flares in an effort to get rescued. The Santa Rosa fire is scorched.

scorched more than 16,000 acres and caused officials to close Santa Rosa Island and Channel Islands National Park to the public. The World Health Organization Director General has expressed concern of the rapid spread of a rare type of Ebola in eastern Congo. Authorities have reported at least 134 suspected deaths in over 500 cases. And NATO's top military officer saying Tuesday he does not expect any more drawdown of American troops from Europe, at least not anytime soon. Beyond the 5,000, President Trump announced would leave the continent. An amazing come-from-behind win for the New York Knicks in Game 1 of the NBA Eastern Conference Finals, defeating the Cleveland Cavaliers 115-104 at Madison Square Garden in New York City. I'm Ted Lindner. 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
5: Trump gets his wish. Good morning, I'm Gordon Deal, along with Nicole Murray, on this Wednesday, May 20th. Glad you could be with us. Here's what we have for you this hour.
6: Kentucky Congressman Thomas Massie was defeated in a Republican primary by an opponent backed by President Trump.
5: The Senate advanced a war powers resolution after Louisiana Republican Bill Cassidy changed his vote following a primary loss.
6: A security guard is getting credit for preventing the loss of more lives during a deadly shooting at a mosque in San Diego.
5: And is the financial advice from AI any good?
7: I mean, think of how fast all this has happened. And ChatGPT is, what, 4 years old or something? And so one survey I looked at from TD Bank said that the percentage of us using AI for financial stuff went up from 10% to 55% in a single year.
5: Dan Divise at USA Today on how AI has become a more popular financial advisor than human ones. Another primary loss for a Republican, not in line with the White House. Kentucky Congressman Thomas Massie was defeated yesterday by a former farmer and Navy SEAL, Ed Galrine. Massie was one of only two House GOP no votes on Trump's One Big Beautiful Tax Bill last year, and then further annoyed the president by successfully pushing for the release of the Jeffrey Epstein files.
8: We need to bring this country together. There's too much of the uniparty in Washington, D.C. What we need is a unity party.
5: In another closely watched GOP contest, Trump yesterday endorsed Texas Attorney General Ken Paxton over incumbent Senator John Cornyn. Trump claims Cornyn was not supportive of him when times were tough. In the Georgia Senate race, Congressman Mike Collins and former college football coach Derek Dooley advanced to a Republican primary runoff to see who will face Democratic incumbent John Ossoff. In the Republican race for governor in Georgia, Lieutenant Governor Burt Jones and healthcare executive Rick Jackson advanced to a June runoff. Are there cracks in the GOP armor? The Senate has advanced a resolution to limit President Trump's war powers in Iran, a breakthrough for Democrats who had failed on seven previous attempts. Notably, Louisiana Republican Bill Cassidy, after losing a primary election on Saturday to a candidate backed by President Trump, voted in favor of advancing the measure that would limit Trump's ability to wage war in Iran without congressional approval. The procedural vote, which passed 50-47 yesterday, marked the first time Cassidy had supported such a resolution since Trump launched the war in February. The senator had not supported similar measures in seven previous votes when he was still in the throes of his reelection campaign. Trump says, by the way, he was this close to ordering a scheduled attack yesterday.
8: Yeah, it was all done. The boats, the ships are all loaded. They're loaded to the brim. And we're all set to start.
5: In a statement on X, Cassidy said the White House and Pentagon have left Congress in the dark regarding the conflict in Iran. President Trump keeps knocking out his political enemies in the GOP. On Saturday, as we mentioned, Louisiana Senator Bill Cassidy fell in a primary election. Analysis from Liz Crampton, senior politics reporter at Politico. Liz, what's happening?
9: So in the month of May, it's the revenge tour for the White House and for President Donald Trump. And there are a number of primaries this month where Republicans are facing primary challengers who got the backing of the president, and the White House is trying to take down the incumbent for various range of sins. Most prominently, we saw Senator Bill Cassidy go down on Saturday. He came in a distant third place, and it was all because of a vote he took 5 years ago. So this has been building.

0: holding for a long time, and his vote to convict the president on impeachment charges really became too great of a burden for him, and he angered too many folks back home and was punished for it over the weekend.
1: Boy, I mean, he finished a distant third. It wasn't like he lost to one challenger, lost to two, essentially.
0: Right, and he faced two challengers who really campaigned around this issue. They said that this vote was proof that Cassidy cannot be trusted with the president's agenda. He crossed one of their own, and they both convinced the electorate that they were better bearers of the MAGA cause.
1: Well, there was one Republican analyst in your story who said Senator Cassidy is the smartest guy in the political morgue. Meaning what here, Liz?
0: I mean, he's a doctor. He's been in Congress for a while. He's well known as a very serious policy wonk who cares about the substance of the issues. But that reputation was not enough for voters to continue to trust him to represent them. So they care more about loyalty to the president and loyalty to the movement than they do about his ability to, you know, do solid committee work.
1: Wow. All right. So there may have been somewhat of a preview in Senator Cassidy's concession speech, but how are we going to see Cassidy in the rest of his term here in terms of perhaps being at odds with the White House?
0: So he's sitting on a lot of potential power now, you know, chairman of the HELP committee. He has a lot of influence over whether nominations go through or not. And the big question is if he's going to go the way of North Carolina Senator Tom Tillis, who has really been a thorn in the side of the White House and held up a lot of their agenda in the Senate. And a caucus of the two of them could be pretty powerful. So Cassidy has to decide what sort of role he wants to play there. Beyond those comments in his concession speech on Saturday, he's been a little more conciliatory on the Hill these last couple days and not going out guns blazing quite yet. But that could change if there's a potential conflict that arises over these next few months.
1: Well, we're speaking with Liz Crampton, senior politics reporter at Politico. The story is called Bill Cassidy's Fall is a Warning Sign for Other Trump Enemies. Cassidy is the Louisiana senator who was defeated in a primary on Saturday. So we saw the influence of President Trump with regards to state-level races in Indiana. Now, you said, too, he's expanding that target map, and it might involve the Colorado Congresswoman Lauren Boebert. How so?
0: She's not facing a challenger, I believe, and also there's paperwork issue because the filing deadline has passed. I think what's more instructive here is to see that the president is emboldened after Cassidy's loss, and he's reminding the Republican rank and file that if they go against his wishes, he will find a way to punish them.
1: So what does it mean for the Louisiana governor here, Jeff Landry, because he endorsed the candidate that defeated Cassidy?
0: That's right. He was all in for Representative Julia Letlow, one of the two Republicans who advanced to the runoff. She entered the race with the president's endorsement, and Landry worked really hard to try to get her across the finish line here. He was publicly endorsed her, which is unusual for a Republican to endorse against another Republican. And also, he really was requesting money from big donors on her behalf to support her campaign. He also, there was some overlap between his staff and her staff as well to help with those efforts. So he really was carrying the torch for her, and it puts him in the White House's good graces to see her do so well. She got 44% of the vote. She is in a very good position to win this next month. So It was a positive result for the governor, too, not just the president.
1: Thanks, Liz. Liz Crampton, senior politics reporter at Politico. By the way, if you've missed anything from today's show, you can stream or download the podcast. It's available every day on Apple, Google, Spotify, or wherever you get your podcasts. 15 minutes after the hour on This Morning, America's First News.

0: Shh, here she comes.
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5: Thanks for being with us. The FBI says the two teens who carried out a deadly shooting at the Islamic Center of San Diego on Monday were radicalized online and had compiled a manifesto. The attackers were 17-year-old Kane Clark and 18-year-old Caleb Vasquez. The teens filmed their own attack, and the gruesome 10-minute video was widely shared to a gore website depicting violence. After carrying out the assault that killed three people, including a security guard, the video shows Clark fatally shooting Vasquez before taking his own life. San Diego Police Chief Scott Wall says the security guard, identified as Amin Abdullah, engaged the suspects with gunfire and radioed to put the mosque on lockdown before he was fatally shot.
6: His actions, without a doubt, delayed, distracted, and ultimately deterred these two individuals from gaining access to the greater areas of the mosque.
5: More than 100 students were attending school at the mosque that morning. 19 minutes now after the hour. On This Morning, America's First News, here's Nicole Murray.
7: And now, the three big things you need to know. Number one.
8: President Trump has scored another victory after Kentucky Representative Thomas Massie lost his primary race to Ed Gallrine, the former Navy SEAL, after the win.
9: The winner of the race tonight is not so much Ed Gallrine. I'll come back to that. But it's the Republicans of Kentucky Congressional District 4 and their families who I will be a champion for in Washington.
8: Meanwhile, NBC News projects that Senator Tommy Tuberville won the Republican primary for governor of Alabama.
7: Number two.
8: The president said he was, quote, an hour away from ordering new strikes on Iran before Persian Gulf allies asked that he hold off for additional peace negotiations.
10: I had made the decision. So they called up, they had heard I made the decision, and said, sir, could you give us a couple of more days? Because we think they're being reasonable.
8: Meanwhile, the Senate has advanced a resolution to limit Trump's war powers in Iran, marking a breakthrough for Democrats after seven failed attempts.
7: Number three.
8: A 56-year-old woman has fallen into an open maintenance hole on a busy New York City street and died. Carlton Wood saw her fall.
11: I saw a woman stepping out of her car, and as soon as she stepped out, it's like she took one step forward and just disappeared. She dropped into a manhole, and I ran over and looked down, and I saw her in there. I immediately called 911.
8: Police and utility officials are investigating. Public health officials say at least 543 suspected cases and 136 suspected deaths have been recorded in the ongoing Ebola outbreak in the Eastern Democratic Republic of Congo. The World Health Organization declared the outbreak as a public health emergency of international concern earlier this week. President Trump offered journalists the closest look yet at construction of his planned White House ballroom. Senate Minority Leader Chuck Schumer criticizing the project.
12: I don't care if the Republicans ask for $1 billion, $1 million, or a single dollar. Every penny of taxpayer money for Donald Trump's vanity project is a penny too many.
8: And finally, Super Bowl 64. Well, let's just say it's going to be a party. The NFL has announced the Super Bowl in 2030 will be hosted in Nashville, Tennessee.
5: Oh, man.
8: That will be a fun time.
5: That's a lot of music to be listened to there.
8: A lot of music. Isn't it like one of the top party cities in the country?
5: I think it's, I don't,

0: Nashville can't even keep up with the crowds, I feel like, these days. There's not enough hotels and stuff.
1: Well, they better be ready.
0: They got years to get set, that's for sure. Thanks, Nicole. 22 minutes now after the hour on This Morning, America's First News.
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3: All about the northwest flow and cool temperatures on this Wednesday, partly to mostly cloudy skies. Clouds really going to be hanging around. And it is cool, 69 degrees. Chilly tonight, partly cloudy. We drop back to 52. Thursday, partly sunny and nice, 73 degrees. Friday, showers and some thunderstorms. Nothing severe on Friday. It stays cool, 72 degrees. 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Chief Meteorologist, Dave Murray.
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5: Thanks for joining us. Welcome into Wednesday. Half of Americans now go to AI for financial advice. Is it any good? Here's Dan Divise, personal finance reporter at USA Today. Dan, what are we seeing?
6: Well, yeah, it looks like way more of us are consulting AI, you know, like chatbots now for just financial help than, I mean, think of how fast all this has happened. I think ChatGPT is, what, 4 years old or something? And so one survey I looked at from TD Bank said that the percentage of us using AI for financial stuff went up from 10% to 55% in a single year. So it's a legit question to ask. The stuff that AI is telling you about finances, is it good advice or not?
5: Yeah. The percentage at which we're using it makes it, what, as or more popular than using a financial advisor?
6: Yeah, that blew my mind. According to Gallup, about two-fifths of adults in America consult financial professionals at one time or another. So yeah, more of us are using AI now, and quite rightly, right? It's free. It takes like 10 seconds. So more of us are using AI than using financial professionals now.
5: I presume we're not asking something like, how do we get rich? But maybe we are. But generally, what are we asking AI?
6: Well, I'm starting to tip my hand here at what the research shows, but I guess guys are more likely to ask about sort of hot stocks or, you know, good investments on Wall Street. And women are a little more likely to talk more about budgeting and debt and maybe alternatives to really higher risk things. I think guys are more, they take a bit more of a gambling approach to investing, and maybe women are a little more careful. But then, as we're going to see, that gets into kind of tropes and stereotypes. So I'm not even sure if that's entirely true.
5: Yeah. Where did AI struggle, Dan?
6: Well, AI, and here we're talking about research from MIT and Stanford University. So, hey, not too shabby. And they found AI does a really good job with sort of basic stuff. Anything that you can Google that's kind of patently obvious, you know, AI will tell you. For example, that, you know, if you're looking long term and you're saving for retirement, you should probably invest mostly in stocks, and that as you're getting older and approaching retirement, you should ease up on that and get more conservative. With basic stuff, AI is fine. Where AI struggles is on the more kind of subtle stuff, like rebalancing, for example, your portfolio over time so that you have the same level of risk from one year to the next. AI doesn't necessarily know what your time horizon is and wouldn't think to ask you. So like when you're going to retire, by the way, you know, when are you leaving the workforce? That more complex stuff is where financial professionals probably do a better job.
5: Yeah. We're speaking with Dan Divise, personal finance reporter at USA Today. The story is called Half of Americans Get Financial Advice from AI. I thought it was important, too. The better your question, the better the response, perhaps not surprisingly.
6: Yeah, that's right. The researchers at MIT and Stanford did a kind of an experiment where they split up into like questions that weren't very literate, financially literate, and then questions that were like written by finance professors that were much, much more literate, or I don't know how they determined.

0: questions written with much more financial literacy got much better answers from the AI.
1: Thanks, Dan. Dan Divizet, personal finance reporter at USA Today. 30 minutes now after the hour on This Morning, America's First News.

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1: Glad you're with us. Welcome into Wednesday, May 20th. Gordon Deal with Nicole Murray. Some of our top stories and headlines. Kentucky Congressman Thomas Massie loses his Republican primary to a candidate backed by Trump. The Senate advanced a war powers resolution for the first time in 8 tries. Inflation fears send bond yields to their highest level since 2007. The Bain and Verona wildfires in California's Riverside County have triggered evacuation orders. The NFL approved a plan to play as many as 10 international games starting next year. And the British cop on vacation in Nashville who saved the life of a Tennessee police officer. That story in about 20 minutes. The largest oil disruption in history, thanks to the Iran war, is widening a divide in the economy. We get analysis from David Uberti, reporter at the Wall Street Journal. David, explain the divide.
2: Well, with any oil shock and any sort of inflationary shock, there are winners and losers to that shock. We've written extensively about the surge in gasoline and diesel prices in recent weeks. But what I wanted to do is actually try to put an estimated price tag on what Americans have cumulatively spent on these types of fuels during the war with Iran compared to a year ago. And what we found based on federal demand figures and daily pricing data is the price tag is about $45 billion so far compared to what Americans were cumulatively paying last year. Now, that disproportionately hits consumers, and especially consumers that spend a lot on gas and diesel. So if you're thinking about lower or middle income people who have to drive to work, spend more of their disposable income on fuel to fuel up their cars, those people are bearing the brunt of the pain from this sort of thing. At the same time, that money has to go somewhere, and it's going across the energy supply chain from the companies that actually drill for oil to the companies that transport it to refineries, the fuel makers that create gasoline and diesel, etc. So the investors in those companies are actually seeing a windfall in terms of profits, in terms of dividends, and potentially even share buybacks in the months ahead. And so while we have these losers in terms of consumers paying higher prices, you also have winners in the economy, and those are tending to be the oil and gas companies as well as their investors.
1: You got to ride the lightning, I guess, right? Because the oil industry just swings back and forth at times.
2: It totally does. And in times when the oil industry busts, those investors have to pay a huge price. The difference now in recent years is that Wall Street has really preached this gospel of capital discipline to the oil industry. And what that means is that when there is a price surge like we're seeing right now, we're not actually seeing a lot of oil companies ramp up drilling in a very big way. So this means that there are fewer new jobs being created in the oil and gas sector in response to this oil shock. But at the same time, the profits from these companies will balloon. And that sort of shifts the economic calculus in terms of the impact from this sort of situation.
1: Interesting. We're speaking with David Uberti, reporter at the Wall Street Journal. The story is called The Oil Shock is Causing a $45 Billion Rupture in the Economy. How about gas tax?

0: revenue, though, for some states.
1: If you are a large energy producing region, in the three states, four states that I'm thinking of right now are Alaska, North Dakota, West Texas, and New Mexico. Those are our largest oil producing states. They will see a surge in government revenues from some of these higher crude oil prices. And that provides a windfall for many communities I've visited in places like New Mexico, where they fund a lot of schools, social services, etc., from a lot of this oil money. The difference now compared to past shocks is there are fewer jobs being created. So that makes this situation a little bit different, even from what we saw in 2022 when we had a similar energy shock. We're having this surge in government revenues. We're having a surge in profits for the oil companies. We're not necessarily having a surge in new jobs for people who actually work in oil fields.
0: Explain the gas station impact here.
1: So there's been some interesting research on how gas stations have fared so far with regard to this shock. In 2022, for example, there was some minor pullback in the amount that Americans collectively fueled up in the face of higher prices, whether they're lower income, middle income, higher income in 2022. This time around, researchers are only seeing lower and middle income consumers pull back on the amount of fuel that they're using. And the upshot of this is that if you're a wealthy person, if you have a lot of assets in your home or stock holdings, etc., you're kind of immune from some of the impacts of this shock. So gas stations haven't really seen any change in consumption from higher income Americans. They are able to eat the higher costs in part because they're doing quite well in this economy. The stock market has been near records, and at least so far, the war hasn't had any material impact on how the stock market has been doing broadly.
0: Thanks, David. David Uberti, reporter at the Wall Street Journal. By the way, if you've missed anything from today's show, there's an easy way to catch up. All you have to do is tell Alexa, Siri, or Google to play This Morning with Gordon Deal. 20 minutes now in front of the hour on This Morning, America's First News. Coming up next, AI blows it again at graduation.
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4: Thanks for spending time with us. Welcome into Wednesday. It's time now for the mic drop with this morning's Mike Gavin.
5: Good morning. Well, we've heard several stories coming out of college graduations this year about students being none too thrilled when speakers go on about how AI is going to change the world, since part of that means taking their jobs. So you can imagine the reaction when their college graduation was ruined because of AI. This happened at Glendale Community College in Arizona, where the school decided to use an AI system to read graduates' names this year, and it skipped dozens of them. The school's president took to the stage to explain what happened, and here was the response.
6: Yep. Yep. So that is a lesson learned for us.
5: Now, initially, she'd said that the students whose names were not announced would not be able to walk across the stage again, leading to more boos. But before it was announced that the skipped graduates' names would be read by a human, and they would finally get the graduation moment that they were hoping for.
4: This is dreadful.
5: I mean,
4: just dreadful.
5: I mean, that's the whole point of having the bot do these things, is so they don't skip names, you know, they don't do things that humans might do.
4: Yeah.
5: And that, how does this happen?
4: They didn't even have a plan B.
5: Yeah.
4: Because you would have thought about this, right?
5: Yes.
4: Like, what happens if something goes wrong with AI? Then somebody immediately steps in who's familiar with the names and reads the names.
5: Yeah.
4: That's not acceptable for a college graduation.
5: Yeah.
4: You're an institution of higher learning. This should not happen.
5: Yeah, 100%.
4: Right? In the most basic of graduations these days, I believe a student walks up, says their name to the person, right? Because you can't know thousands of names at some of the larger schools, right? So you walk up to the stage as the graduate and say, it's pronounced Mike Gavin. And then I say, Mike Gavin,
5: yeah.
4: Right? That's literally how it goes. It's that easy.
5: Yeah. I agree. I mean, we might have a little bit of bias here because in this case, AI is like literally taking our jobs, since you and I do public address work on the side. So it is taking our jobs. But I mean, imagine you're a parent, you know, in this situation, or the student or a parent, or your relatives flew in from across the country to see this moment. And then, AI and the college both screwed it up.
4: Yeah. You're Glendale Community College in Arizona, and you're the first in your family to say get a degree of some kind.
5: Yeah.
4: And AI runs on your parade. Not acceptable.
5: Yeah.
4: 100%. Horrible.
5: Yep. And we're not sure if AI had anything to do with this foul-up, but it wouldn't be surprising. The NFL is apologizing to a star player after a misspelling on a trophy he won. Jackson Smith Njigba, who catches passes for the Seattle Seahawks, was named Offensive Player of the Year for last season, and before you guess what was wrong, his unusual name was actually spelled correctly. However, instead of the trophy saying Offensive Player of the Year, it read Defensive Player of the Year. Smith Njigba posted about the error on Instagram, calling it disrespectful. The league apologized for the error, saying that they would create and ship him a new trophy, and said that they're aware of how great an offensive player he is. They just had a problem spelling it.
4: By the way, everybody's disrespected these days.
5: Yeah,
4: it's not disrespect. It's just a spelling mistake.
5: Yeah,
4: it's just incompetence. It has nothing to do with disrespect. You're the offensive player of the year. You're a Super Bowl champ worth millions, and when you're one of the best players in the league.
5: Yeah.
4: It's not disrespect.
5: I think that's
4: just
5: the thing.
4: Incompetence.
5: Yeah. That's the thing that players do, though. Players look for the disrespect because it fuels them, right?
4: Yeah.
5: If they feel disrespected, it motivates them to play better. I think that's kind of in their DNA.
4: By the way, they didn't just get that wrong.
5: Yeah.
4: Did you see how they put it on the plaque itself? It said

0: the year. Player of the year and the year was one word.
1: Oh,
0: so they had that also. It's unbelievable. Yeah. Well, let's blame AI for that too.
1: Yeah.
0: All right. Is it good?
1: Let's do it.
0: It's just a pile on AI morning. Thanks, Mike. 13 minutes in front of the hour.
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6: 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It also tells you if current prices are high, low, or normal. MarketWatch says if the ticket gets cheaper later, some carriers, including American, United, Delta, and Southwest, may give you the difference in the form of a credit. If your flight gets cheaper, try changing your reservation to the exact same flight through the airline's app or website. If the system doesn't automatically issue a voucher for the difference, send a message via live chat or call customer service and ask if you can rebook the same flight and get the difference as a future travel voucher. 8 minutes now in front of the hour on This Morning. Once again, here's Nicole Murray.
7: And now, the three big things you need to know. Number one.
8: Kentucky Congressman Thomas Massie has lost his primary race to President Trump's handpicked candidate Ed Gallrine. Massie accepting the loss.
9: I have called and conceded the race. We've been honorable the whole time, and we're going to stay that way.
8: Meanwhile, NBC News projects that former Atlanta Mayor Keisha Lance Bottoms has won the Democratic primary in Georgia's race for governor.
7: Number two.
8: Authorities say the two teenagers who killed three people at a mosque in San Diego appear to have been radicalized online as police work to determine a motive for the shootings. FBI Special Agent in Charge Mark Remley revealing new details of the attack.
10: In the vehicle they used, we also identified writings and various ideologies outlining religious and racial beliefs of how the world they envisioned should look. These subjects did not discriminate on who they hated.
8: The suspects have been identified as 17-year-old Kane Clark and 18-year-old Caleb Vasquez.
7: Number three.
8: Acting Attorney General Todd Blanche has testified before a Senate committee defending the $1.776 billion being used for the Anti-Weaponization Fund as part of President Trump's settlement with the IRS. Blanche sparring with Delaware Senator Chris Coons.
11: Will you commit to making these reports fully public so Americans know who's getting taxpayer dollars out of the settlement fund? This says they'll be confidential. This is Section 4, Part E of the settlement agreement.
12: The reason why I want to be careful in my answer is because there's obviously laws that exist around privacy.
8: In other news, a New Jersey man has been sentenced to four consecutive life terms without the possibility of parole for killing his brother, sister-in-law, and their two young children in 2018. 59-year-old Paul Canero was also sentenced to an additional 16 years for other arson and theft charges. Seven Chinese executives and four of the largest shipping container manufacturers have been criminally charged in an antitrust case, alleging they engaged in illegal price fixing during the pandemic 6 years ago. Federal prosecutors announced the indictment against China International Marine Containers, CSIC Group Containers, and more. Massachusetts officials say Logan International Airport will be offering TSA screening and check-in remotely at an off-site terminal so some passengers can go straight to their gate once at the airport.
6: Yeah, take a bus from the suburbs and get dropped off right at your gate. That's nice.
8: Skip all the lines. Uh-huh. Oh my goodness, uh-huh. So on board with this.
6: 6 minutes now in front of the hour.
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Thanks for being with us. A British policeman has been hailed a hero after helping save the life of an American cop while on vacation in Nashville. Off-duty Sergeant Taylor Johansson had just left Nashville International Airport when he saw Officer Peter Kinsey being assaulted by a man on the side of the road. Kinsey had stopped to check on the pedestrian who was walking along an exit ramp and ignored commands to stop. The pedestrian started to attack Kinsey, pinning the cop face down for around 6 minutes. The UK policeman was driving on that ramp, saw the incident, and stopped to help. He says the 43-year-old assailant even managed to grab the officer's gun and fire a round while it was holstered. Rushing into action, the Brit tackled the suspect and managed to keep him restrained until Officer Kinsey was able to taser and handcuff him. Kinsey has credited Sergeant Johansson with saving his life. The department, by the way, is sending the UK cop an engraved watch. That'll do it for this hour. For Nicole Murray and Mike Gavin, I'm Gordon Deal. Thanks for listening to This Morning, America's First News.

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3: Trump-backed candidates come up big. I'm Chris DeMeo, Fox News. The results of a key primary in Kentucky showcase President Trump's continued influence over Republican voters.
4: Ed Gelrein telling supporters.
5: Standing in front of you here tonight as the Republican nominee for Kentucky Congressional District 4.
4: The President Trump-backed Navy SEAL veteran winning the district's GOP primary, defeating incumbent Representative Thomas Massie.
6: I got 7 months left in Congress.
4: Massie, who has served in Congress since 2012, reacting to the loss, telling supporters they ran a race they can be proud of. Kristen Goodwin, Fox News.
3: Massie was one of President Trump's most outspoken critics on Capitol Hill. Well, President Trump announcing on social media yesterday that he's endorsing Texas Attorney General Ken Paxton in a bid to oust Texas Senator John Cornyn in the runoff of the Texas GOP Senate primary next week.
7: I think he's the most significant endorsement in at least my lifetime. If you get his endorsement, it's better than it's the gold standard.
3: Ken Paxton on Fox's The Will Cain Show. Democrats and Republicans went to the polls in Georgia yesterday to choose their party's candidates for the November ballot. Here's Fox's Ted Lindner.
8: A crowded field of high-profile candidates is vying to succeed term-limited Governor Brian Kemp, with Burt Jones and Rick Jackson advancing to a runoff in the Republican primary, a race for which more than $125 million has already been spent. The runoff happens June 16th. Meanwhile, two-term Representative Mike Collins advanced to the Republican runoff in the state's U.S. Senate race. Georgia Republicans are seeking a challenger to Democratic Senator John Ossoff. Among Collins' rivals, Representative Buddy Carter has highlighted his conservative record in Congress, while former college football coach Derek Dooley has presented himself as a political outsider. Ted Lindner, Fox News.
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13: Good morning. Welcome into Wednesday. It is 60 degrees, so a little chillier here if you're heading out the door at 5:03. I'm Kim Sainan for 97.1 FM Talk. No large data centers will be allowed in St. Charles City. This after the city council voted 7-1 last night to permanently ban them. They had this moratorium in place for about a year. Now it is a permanent ban. I should mention, though, this ban does not apply to small data centers or server rooms that would be at, for example, some sort of a business, a hospital, or a school. Well, the city of St. Louis took a page right out of Disney's playbook to try to make tourists feel a little safer downtown. This comes after visitors here for the U.S. Figure Skating Championship back in January reported they didn't feel safe walking past massive vacant buildings. A Disney executive suggested city leaders paint anything they don't want people looking at in the same neutral color so the human eye naturally passes over it. Well, it appears to have helped. That's because a survey of about 15,000 people who were here for an April event found not a single person felt unsafe. The budget battle between the state-run police board and St. Louis City is now up to a judge to sort out. The police board argues the city shorted them about $67 million in the budget. A 2025 law requires the city spend

0: 24% of its general revenue on police, but here's the problem. It doesn't define what's considered general revenue. No word yet on when the judge is expected to make a ruling. In sports, it was certainly an exciting game for the Cards last night. I caught part of this, but they ended up beating the Pirates 9-6 with a walk-off three-run homer in the 10th inning. Game 2 coming up tonight at Busch Stadium, first pitch, 6:45. And City SC tied Houston 0-0 as part of the U.S. Open Cup. We're at 60 degrees now, our time 5:05. I'm Kim Sainange for 97.1 FM Talk, St. Louis Conservative.
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2: All about the northwest flow and cool temperatures on this Wednesday, partly to mostly cloudy skies. Clouds really going to be hanging around. And it is cool, 69 degrees. Chilly tonight, partly cloudy. We drop back to 52. Thursday, partly sunny and nice, 73 degrees. Friday, showers and some thunderstorms. Nothing severe on Friday. It stays cool, 72 degrees. 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Chief Meteorologist, Dave Murray.
0: It is 5:05 right now on this Wednesday morning. 60 degrees is our temperature downtown. 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

0: right, good morning to you. Glad you're with us here on the Mark Cox Morning Show. And I'm telling you what, man, it is delightful outside this morning. Just a little chill in the air, just under 60 degrees. Not cold by any stretch of the imagination, but wow. Love it out there, and it's going to be a nice, moderate couple of days temperature-wise. What a great morning. Aren't you pumped today, Kim?
1: Well, today's the big night for us, too.
0: Oh, it is. Yeah, we're looking forward to the Right to Life dinner tonight. It's going to be fantastic, and our friend Riley Gaines, I think we can safely call her our friend now, can't we?
1: Well, I think probably best friend is how she would describe us.
0: I think she would too. Maybe that's a little creepy for me to say that, but we do get to hang out with Riley Gaines tonight, and that's going to be cool. I'm looking forward to that. I tell you, who's most excited is my daughter.
1: Oh, I bet.
0: Because she is, she's going to get to sit at the head table with Riley Gaines tonight. Mm-hmm. She got invited because she helped start a Students for Life chapter at her high school. And when I went down and did the March to the Arch for the Coalition Life, they had another young lady named Reagan who was down there who started a similar chapter. She gave a speech. She did a fantastic job. And she and my daughter will both be seated at the head table tonight with Riley Gaines. So very exciting
1: stuff.
0: That
1: is cool. Yeah, looking forward to that tonight.
0: Yeah, it should be good. I was saying that this is a big day because of what happened in the primaries yesterday.
1: Well, that too.
0: It was a complete butt whipping, is what it was, by Donald Trump and everybody he endorsed. I mean, there were like 20. Did I see 20? Were there 20 different primaries yesterday where the Trump endorsed candidate won?
1: Oh, I don't remember that number, but I think I would believe it.
0: I think there were 20, but obviously Thomas Massie was the big one. And then there were a bunch of others in addition to that. Raffensperger, the guy down in Georgia who was completely a foil to Donald Trump in 2020 when they were trying to early on get to the fraud that was extrapolated in that election. You know, Raffensperger was trying to run, I think, for governor in Georgia, and Donald Trump went down there and endorsed his opponent, and Raffensperger's out. He's now out of politics in the state of Georgia. So around the country, the base turned out and proved to these people, including Thomas Massie, that you can't just be a no vote all the time. I mean, he went to D.C. and he did not. His opponent said this last night. He went to D.C. and he did not represent his district. That he everybody wants to focus on Trump, but Trump carried his district by 30 points, and Thomas Massie was just a no on everything. You know, his fellow Republicans were pretty fed up with him too. It wasn't just all about Trump, but Trump endorsed his opponent, who was not like he was like an afterthought. Apparently, like when he got into the race, nobody gave him a chance of beating the incumbent in that race. And he beat him badly last night.
1: What was the numbers? Or what were rather the numbers?
0: Well,
1: I didn't see the breakdown, but was Massie? Did I hear
0: 46 to 34, 35, 36. I mean, it was almost an 8 or 10 point.
1: A double digit.
0: Well, it was an 8 or 10 point lead.
1: Okay.
0: Victory. It was substantial. And I know that area of Northern Kentucky fairly well.

0: The Massey, I noticed where the Massey victory was going to be a victory party was held, was in Hebron, Kentucky. If that name sounds familiar, it is, it's a little town that sits right by the Greater Cincinnati Airport, which is actually in northern Kentucky. It's a very conservative area up there. You know, that part of Kentucky is like southern Ohio in a lot of ways. People live in northern Kentucky and commute into Cincinnati to work. So, anyway, I thought that was huge. You combine that with the fact that the president endorsed Paxton over Cornyn in Texas, and you've got Tillis is out in North Carolina. It's been a huge couple of days, I just have to say. And I'm looking forward to what's going to happen within each of these seats, because people are going to learn. But they have written this president off. And, you know, yesterday I watched his news conference. Did you get to see any of that?
1: Mm-mm.
0: Where he was on the site of the new MAGA ballroom. He held a news conference. You could hear hammering, and you could see the construction going on in the background. And the president, I was back there in my office, and Wiggins came in. He and I were chatting, and I looked up, and that news conference had started. And like 35, 40 minutes later, it was still going. Like, he was taking any and all questions. Of course, many of the questions were on, oh, Mr. President, why did you tell us this was going to be for free, but they just asked for $1 billion? And he's like, listen, I'm contributing to this. A lot of well-off people are going to pay for this ballroom. We're paying for the ballroom. But there's a lot of infrastructure work that's going to have to go on around it, requested by the military and the Secret Service to make sure it's the most secure building in the world. And that's not going to be free.
1: I think I see things a little differently. I think it's important that we have this, to have a space where we can actually host a lot of these world leaders who are here. So I support the ballroom. But anytime you have a project that's gone over budget to this extent, you should ask questions. So doesn't mean that it doesn't.
0: I don't think it's over budget.
1: Forward. Well, it's more than what they initially said it would be. So
0: well,
1: then
0: not
1: that's
0: more,
1: over budget.
0: It's not more than what he initially said it would be.
1: I had not heard that $1 billion until, well, it's been that case for a number of weeks now. But it's a fair question if it's going up in price to say, hey, what's going on?
0: I think the great thing about it is that Donald Trump is not even going to benefit from it. I mean, if his critics could look at, and you know they all hate him just because he's involved in it, that's why they hate it, period. This won't be finished before he leaves office. If it is finished before he leaves office, it might be the last few months of his presidency. If it's finished on time, the last couple of months, he's not going to get to enjoy it. He's doing this, and he said it in the soundbite we had this morning, for future presidents. He said for a couple of hundred years, we're going to have this building is going to serve future presidents. And that's kind of selfless. I mean, I don't know how else to go. He's not doing it for him. He's not doing a lot of these things for himself.
1: Well, it's a space we need to have, no doubt.
0: It should have been done years ago.
1: We can justify that this is necessary. It just goes back to the question of the budget.
0: Yeah.
1: Where are we at?
0: Obama's chief of staff admitted that Axelrod, that Trump had come to them before he was ever in politics and said, let me build you a ballroom here.
1: Mm-hmm.
0: I'll raise the money. It won't cost the government anything to build the physical structure of the ballroom. And Obama's administration turned him down.
1: Mm-hmm.
0: Like, it was foolish. And Axelrod says, in hindsight, we probably should let him do it. So, I don't know. And now that he's president, he's doing it. He's called up the construction crew and said, hey, let's tear down this building and put up something new here. I love the fact that he's all about getting things done. That seems to be what it is. All right, we got lots of good stuff for you today. We're going to talk to Missouri Secretary of State Denny Hoskins. Kim was able to get him booked yesterday. That's going to be good because, we tried to get a hold of Catherine Hanaway yesterday. We missed her. We're going to get that rescheduled, maybe for Thursday?
1: That's the hope, yeah.
0: And
1: going back and forth still.
0: What we wanted to talk about was which of these county election board officials are going to use the new map for the primary in August. There was actually some question about that. I'm dumbfounded as to why, but we're going to talk to the Secretary of State about that at 7:35 this morning, and that's kind of a big deal. Also, we got Taylor Riggs on today, which is important. What's going on in the market? What's going on with the war in Iran? And we're going to talk to Seth Keschel this morning. He is the author of The American War on Election Corruption. He's got a new book out, and thank you, Kim, for getting him on so quickly, because it only just came to my attention yesterday. The foreword in this is by Newt Gingrich, and the timing couldn't be better. Seth is also a former Army captain. He was in military intelligence. He's a veteran of the war in Afghanistan, and I'm looking forward to maybe getting his take on what's going on with that as well while we've got him on here. So that's going to be in the 8 o'clock hour this morning. Right now, Ethan, let's get to our top stories, please.
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3: But you have to understand, when this is finished, my term ends shortly after that. This is really for other presidents. This is not for me. This is my gift to the United States of America.
0: Thank you. That's what it is. You've got a president here who doesn't take a salary. He donates his salary, and now he's among the people donating to pay the $400 million it's going to take to build the physical ballroom. The fact that there's going to be infrastructure and probably, a war planning room and everything underneath it is not his problem. It's what the military wanted. I don't understand what the controversy is.
4: Either MAGA extremists are going to break the country, or we're going to break them. And our goal is to break them.
0: Wow. Kind of sounds like a threat, doesn't it? Hakeem Jeffries getting out there a little bit. He held a news conference yesterday. Basically, you know what he called for yesterday, Kim? He called for black athletes to boycott colleges in any state where they might redistrict after the Voting Rights Act decision.
1: That'll do it.
0: Like big SEC schools like Tennessee, and I mean, there's a whole list of them that he called on black athletes to boycott those schools because of a decision he disagrees with by the United States Supreme Court.
5: Country feels like it has a hole in it, and it's a little
6: like
5: rusty.
6: A hole in the car?
5: Yeah, like a hole in the car, that we're messy right now, that we're confused, that we're upside down. That's what it feels like.
0: Now we know what it feels like to have no hope. Remember that nonsense by Michelle Obama? Yeah, that was Michelle, I guess, on her podcast. Hold on, here it is.
7: Now
0: wait a minute.
7: We're feeling what not having hope feels like.
0: Yeah, same thing. Many years later, not a surprise.
8: He stood against us, but he liked to just single out President Trump. All that to say, it's a new day. These people deserve better, and I'm going to give it to them.
0: Yep, Ed Gowrain there. He was the big winner in Kentucky yesterday. We'll talk more about those primary results right after our national anthem.

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1: Well, we do have some rain this morning. It happens to be raining at 44 at 141. A shower through there moving to the east. So bear that in mind and just take it easy. And that is, again, not throughout the entire area, just there. And we have a road work delay at this hour out west where it is dry. But eastbound 70 is slowing east of Wentzville Parkway. They've got the right lane down, and that's causing a delay. We also have a delay on the ramp from 70 and southbound 61 to eastbound 64. And that's it. That's the action at this hour. So a little bit of rain and a little bit of road work causing delays. But for the most part, we're okay. I'll keep you posted. I'm Sue Thomas with traffic on 97.1 FM Talk, St. Louis Conservative.
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3: 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There's a connection between Jurassic Park and Kim on a Whim. You're going to have to stick around till 5:35 to find out what that is.
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0: having
1: rage butt.
2: Yeah.
3: You're welcome. Just a quick reminder this morning of the bullet America dodged. Instead of having that in office, you've got a man who's willing to sacrifice everything for America. He is. He's willing to sacrifice the midterms. He's willing to sacrifice his salary. All of this, and you've got trolls on Facebook this morning are completely off the rails. They can't. Donald Trump is succeeding in ways that nobody could have even hoped for when he took office. I'll just have to say that. And it's driving the left crazy. No matter what Donald Trump is in favor of, the left is automatically against it. So what happened on January 6th was one of the biggest, when it comes to what happened to the people persecuted, for January 6th, over-prosecuted was the best way to look at it. Were there people on January 6th, the ones that assaulted police officers, caused violence, who deserved to be arrested and charged? Absolutely. And I've said that from the day I was there. And I was there. And I'm proudly wearing my shirt that I bought that day when I was in D.C. because it was cold and I didn't have enough clothing on that morning. And there were T-shirt vendors walking around and I bought this shirt and another one and layered up because I was freezing. So the point being, what the latest thing the left is outraged by is that, if you'll remember, in the election, the lead up to the election, somebody in the IRS thought it would be cute to leak the Trump family tax returns. That is a violation of the federal law, number one. Number two, it was a violation of their rights, and it was a cheap political trick. It was a weaponization of the government against a family in this country. And it was just one example, but a pretty egregious one. And when it happened, Donald Trump and his family said, we're going to sue you over that. Mm-hmm. They started the lawsuit in 2019, I believe, long before Donald Trump lost the 2020 election. And it's carried on. They've been fighting it in court all this time. And they finally reached a settlement with the government. They sued for $10 billion, $10 billion with a B. And agreed to a settlement, again, $1.7 billion, right? None of the money goes to the Trumps. So again, you talk about selfless, none of the money goes to the Trumps. What they agreed is that it would be set aside in a fund for anybody else who was abused by their government. And there's not a greater example of that more recently than

the people who were persecuted over January 6th who didn't do anything wrong. And if some of that money goes to them, good. And that's what the left is melting down about this morning. We'll talk more about it coming up next, Kim on a Whim.

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4: Wall Street will be reacting today to Target's earnings. Analysts believe Target is making some progress with its turnaround plan. Also reporting today, toy maker Hasbro, Lowe's, TJX, parent of TJ Maxx, and Urban Outfitters. But the most anticipated earnings update today is from artificial intelligence chipmaker NVIDIA. 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
5: The street's looking for $79 to $80 billion in revenue. So what we really want to see is, one, they want to beat. We want them to beat strongly, but it really comes down to guidance. I want to hear, what are we expecting going forward? I want to see $90 billion next quarter. So this is really, what is the runway? I'm also watching the Blackwell chip.
4: Also today, the Federal Reserve releases minutes from Jerome Powell's final meeting as chair. That's your Fox Business Report. I'm Jenny Coselda, invested in you.
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9: Good morning to you. It's pretty quiet out there on the roads. We do have a rain shower moving through the area, and it tends to be headed through the Kirkwood area right now. It's been raining at 44 at 141 and then 270 in the Manchester area. So just bear that in mind. The volume, though, is out west. We've got a road work delay eastbound 70 east of Wentzville Parkway, or at least in that area. And that is causing just a little bit of a delay. It looked like the right lane was down. But other than that, we're quiet. And that's on both the Missouri and Illinois sides. I'm Sue Thomas with traffic on 97.1 FM Talk, St. Louis Conservative.

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5: This is wild, and I'm not really sure how I feel about it. This Texas-based company has just successfully, for the very first time, hatched 26 live chicks from artificial eggs. They're saying that doing so could eventually help revive extinct birds like the dodo bird or the giant moa, which I will be honest, I'd never heard of. But the moa could be up to 12 feet tall.
6: Yes.
5: 500 pounds. They were in, I think, New Zealand, maybe.
6: Huge.
5: Not here in the United States. But who's to say they couldn't be if they were able to use this technology to bring these birds back?
6: Like the dodo bird, hunted to extinction, apparently.
5: Some of these things are probably extinct for a good reason. And
6: well, they
5: we
6: taste like chicken. They taste good. I mean, maybe we can start having moa burgers.
5: Dodo breakfast.
6: Yeah, how do I feel about this? Did we learn nothing from the movies? I mean, seriously, is this really a good idea?
5: I'm just waiting for someone to bring a dinosaur back.
6: Well, they're going to. They're going to use this technology. They're working on bringing back a woolly mammoth.
5: Mm-hmm.
6: And
5: a dire wolf.
6: Other thing, they brought back the dire wolf. They're working on bringing these things back. Now, I read that they need the egg technology because to bring that moa back or whatever it's called, there's not currently an animal that produces a big enough egg in which they can incubate that particular bird. So they needed some sort of other vessel they could use that's larger to accommodate the size of the offspring, I guess.
5: Yep, I did
6: read
5: that.
6: Is that right?
5: Yeah, I did read that. It's the size of the egg that's in part the issue. And this company, Colossal Biosciences, just to describe it, because obviously you can't see it, but it's a reusable egg, but it's this titanium egg that's been lined with this bioengineered membrane that's supposed to mimic the oxygen transfer of a real egg. So it can't do everything that obviously a typical egg would do, but they're doing as much as they can for it to be mimicking it as best you can. Listen to one of the guys from this company, Colossal Biosciences, explaining how this works.
7: We collect the eggs right after they've been laid so we can bring them to the lab.
8: And then our embryology team takes over. They thoroughly examine each egg.
7: Check that we have a fertilized, viable egg.
8: And select those that look most likely to hatch into a beautiful little bird.
7: So once we have that egg, then we have to crack it open very, very gently to put it into the artificial egg.
9: That stage there is very critical. You do it delicately, smoothly. It's really, really difficult to compete with evolution.
7: To design a way to grow an embryo without that eggshell is a really big engineering and biology hurdle that we had to get across.
8: It is the first time that the core engineering problem of artificial eggs has been solved.
5: Well, at least my 3-year-old will be excited that T-Rex might be coming back, because this is the way we're going. They're trying to say that it could also help improve hatch rates for endangered birds. You know, like if something's in danger, then they would just put them in the lab and they'd make sure they hatched, you know, hatched a bunch of them, and then their problem solved. So they're trying to sell it in part that way. Like, oh, this is such a great thing, and I could maybe see why that's a good thing, but I don't like how we are using science to alter so much stuff. Science can be a really good thing. I'm not trying to poo-hoo all science, but sometimes I feel like we like to play God and we like to do things and alter things, and it just isn't what we should be getting ourselves into or what we should be spending our money on.
6: Just because you can, should you?
5: Great question.
6: Right?
5: Yeah, I mean, think about how many things we do that are so dumb, and people just sit here and try to justify it. Well, really, it's for the greater good, and we want to make sure we protect the little birdies, and the dodo was a cute bird. We should bring that back. And man, dinosaurs, wouldn't we love to have a velociraptor going around? I mean, who wouldn't want to dodge that on their way to work?
6: I mean, I guess you could argue that if, like in the case of the woolly mammoths, they weren't hunted to extinction. They died out in nature, right? They died off. In the case of the bird, it went extinct because of mankind. So maybe you could argue ethically we had a responsibility to try to bring it back, right? Because we're the ones that killed it off to begin with. It's no different than what they do in zoos when they try to protect endangered species. If you have an opportunity to bring one

0: back. I'm not sure you should bring back, though, something that just through the course of nature ended up going extinct, like dinosaurs or a woolly mammoth.
1: And what's the point of bringing the woolly mammoth back? What good does it do for society? I mean,
0: we can put one in a zoo and stare at it?
1: That's what I mean. Yeah. It's just going to go in some exhibit, and we're going to say, wow, it's the year 2035, and we get to see a real-life woolly mammoth. I mean, who cares? I mean, that would be cool.
2: Would you not go to see it?
0: Of course you would.
1: Okay, well, it depends where it is. But they know that. They know people will pay to see these stupid animals. And it seems like that's the purpose. It's a money maker. It's not because it's really for. It's in our best interest as a society as a whole to bring these animals back.
0: I mean, is it ethical? I don't know. That's the question.
1: That's also a great question.
0: But they were able to get the DNA they needed to do this. I mean, that's the thing. They've been able to extract it and recreate it. I just don't know if we should be messing with Mother Nature like that.
1: I would agree. This is fascinating to me, seeing that they're able to do this. I mean, it's cool that we've come to this point with advancements in technology, with science, that this is even possible. So that's neat to see. And some stuff is just kind of better left as it was. Okay, these are extinct. Let them be extinct. Why are we spending so much time and money? I mean, it's the company's money. I don't actually know who's funding this company. If they have a bunch of investors, maybe the Jurassic Park people are really helping fund this, so that they can bring back the
2: brontosaurus. Isn't there a new one? Didn't they just make a new version of Jurassic Park? I saw it on one of the movie channels the other day. I can't remember which one. I didn't watch it, but
1: I should have played a clip out of Jurassic Park.
0: Well, the thing, the enduring lesson about Jurassic Park is, it's the bad decision that keeps on giving, right? Because all of the sequels are from the fact that they had to abandon the island, and some of the animals are still alive, and some of them escaped, and some of them are still swimming around in the ocean around this island, creating havoc, not sinking ships. That's what I saw the opening couple of scenes of that last one. I mean, come on.
1: Yeah, Sarah just goes on Facebook. I mean, have we learned nothing from Jurassic Park?
0: I mean, honestly.
1: Thank you.
0: Every sequel is because of the original bad decision.
1: The stupidity of thinking that it was a good idea to have the dinos there in the first place. And obviously, we're talking way in the future, but don't think that they're not going to try to bring back a dinosaur. And they're going to start with the cute little baby ones, and I don't remember what they're called, but, you know, the ones that stay really, really tiny, that are the size of a little dog, and they'll be like, they're harmless.
0: Well, like the velociraptors?
1: Those are still a little bigger, right? I thought those were still bigger. 5-6 feet. I'm talking, like, aren't there little cute ones that stay really tiny? Not just like a baby dinosaur, but ones that truly stay really tiny.
0: I'm not sure any of that's a good idea.
1: No, I'm saying that's what they'll try to do and say, oh, don't worry, they're harmless. These are just the little tiny, you know, dinos that are basically the size of your pet dog at home or cat. And then it's going to get bigger and bigger and bigger. And then we're going to have T-Rexes roaming around. And then we're basically in a scene of Jurassic Park.
0: Well, Kayla on here is saying, listen, the woolly mammoth died when the ice age ended. It's probably too hot for him now.
1: I can't say ice age without saying ice age.
0: Ice age.
1: Ice age is a sloth.
3: What if the dinosaurs aren't like what we thought they were, though?
1: But they're really nice and they...
3: Well, no, like you say, they bring back the small one and those were like the killers.
1: Yeah, the T-Rex is actually really friendly and just the little babies that are the awful ones. The pet T-Rex. Would you have a pet velociraptor?
0: Sounds like a bad plan.
1: Can you house train them? Can you go get...
3: Somebody would try.
0: I have an aunt who had an ocelot for a while.
1: What the heck is that?
0: It looks like a very large house cat, but it's some sort of an African. It's like a wildcat.
1: How is that even possible?
0: I don't know where she got it from. I didn't ask. I do know that she eventually had to, like, turn it over to the zoo in L.A. because it got out of control.
1: Well, we've seen stories in Florida where people have pet alligators. There was a person who was dressing the alligator up for different seasons. Like, it would wear a Santa hat, and it would ride on the back of her motorcycle. She had a little chair for it. And then I did a story here. Was it DePere, Creefcore? One of those.
0: See?
1: And someone had a bunch of monkeys.
0: I was right. But go ahead.
1: Your ribs are always going to come
0: up. No, not my ribs.
1: Oh, sorry. Someone commented on your ribs.
0: A raptor was the size of a Labrador. They were not big.
1: Okay.
0: I thought those were the ones you were talking about. Those are the ones with the big, nasty claw in the back that will eat you.
1: Great. Let's bring those back.
0: Don't need that. Nobody needs that. All right. We're going to get to a quick break here. We're looking forward to this. We're going to have the Secretary of State on at about 7:35 talking about this redistricting and all the election decisions that have to be made for this upcoming, not only the primaries, but the general election in November. We'll be right back.
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5: On the roads this morning, it's pretty quiet, but we have had a rain shower move through, and it's kind of been going over from 44 through 270 in the Kirkwood area and moving kind of to the northeast. So some people, completely dry roadways, others have been dealing with rain. So just take it easy. But at this hour, we actually look good. Now, there was a report, this one just coming in, of an accident, Highway 47 at Huff, H-U-F-F Road. Be careful out there. But the interstates at this hour look good. And that's both on the Missouri and Illinois sides. 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I'm Sue Thomas with traffic on 97.1 FM Talk, St. Louis Conservative.

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1: Well, we may have a northwest flow. 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And in this case, you know Matt Hayes because you've heard me talk about him. I just ran into somebody the other night at my daughter's school who came up and reminded me that she had used Matt, and she had emailed me down here once bragging about that. And they had planned to get two or three different people to come in and give them estimates. And once Matt got there, they just canceled the others because they knew that was the guy they wanted to work with. I think you'll feel the same way. 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He's going to tell you what you need, and he's going to get the job done. 314-271-9900. 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

0: We haven't talked much yet this morning about the follow-up on that shooting out in San Diego. A couple of interesting things there. Everyone assumed these were a couple of, like, MAGA people or something, I think, when it happened, because they immediately, the left-wing media in this country immediately defaulted to the fact that they were Nazis and they were far right. Well, a couple of things have come out from their writings that have been leaked online. Number one, they hated Donald Trump. They called for his assassination. They hated Jews, which is really interesting because they attacked a mosque. But they hated Jews. They blamed, these two idiots blamed Jews for all of the evils of the world. Didn't matter what it was. Ultimately, it had to be Jews. So the possibility exists that they were just dumb and thought they were attacking a Jewish school.
1: I wondered that too.
0: I've heard that speculation because it wasn't like I didn't see anything in their writings specifically targeted at Islam. Now, they were racist. They didn't like anybody who wasn't. Now, even though one of them was Hispanic, at least had an Hispanic surname, looked a little Hispanic in the video clips I saw. They live streamed this whole thing.
1: Yeah, that's awful.
0: Up to and including their own murder-suicide at the end of it. Mm-hmm. And that's what, so authorities know all they need to know about these two. And they know they weren't MAGA. They hated MAGA. Referred to them as maggots in their writings.
1: Well, what's also scary is that they were radicalized online. And we keep hearing that there are people here in the United States who maybe came and were a little crazy, and then they go online and it's just affirming all their thoughts, and then it makes them more and more crazy, and then they decide to go carry out an attack like this. And that's what scares me about online. And we talk about kids having access to things online, and this is one prime example. You're one click away from going down to a very, very dark part of the internet where a lot of this stuff lives, where you're finding videos of this deadly attack of people being killed.
0: They had studied other attacks around the world and apparently idolized these people and decided they were going out in a blaze of glory. I guess they'll still try to determine. I heard one of the police officers yesterday being interviewed referring to one of them as having an automatic gun. Clearly what they had was a semi-automatic and a shotgun, which they stole from the one kid's mother. I'm sure they're

0: tracking down where that came from. But let's not overlook the bigger story here. The bigger story here is that this mosque had an armed security guard who sacrificed his life fending off these two idiots. And if you don't take anything else away from the tragedy out there, and your local school district does not have an armed school resource officer on campus, your school district is failing you. Period. End of discussion.
1: And how can liberals say that we're not doing enough for schools when they're not even willing to do that?
0: Well, in a lot of schools, they blame money. They can't afford it. They can afford AstroTurf on the football field, but they can't afford to pay the salary for a school resource officer who's armed to be somewhere on campus. There were over 100 students protected in that church, that mosque, I should say, in San Diego by an armed security guard who ended up dying because of his effort to protect that school. So there you have it. Good guy with a gun saved a bunch of lives. You can't stop these idiots if they're intent on destruction. All you can try to do is defend yourself. All right, coming up, we've got the St. Louis Morning Brief. We'll focus on a few more local stories here, maybe including that follow-up on that shooting down here in Keener Plaza. That's pleasant, right? Also, Nicole Murray with the check of your business this morning, and we will get to In Other News in the next hour.

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0: to thank the conservative Republicans from this district.
1: And Galran beat Massey by almost 10 points in the most expensive House primary race ever, with about $33 million spent. And Galran will be the favorite in November in a strongly Republican district. Congressman Massey, who opposes the president's actions in Iran and voted against the Big Beautiful Bill, said after losing,
2: "We need to bring this country together. There's too much of the uniparty in Washington, D.C.
1: Last Saturday, a Republican senator President Trump wanted ousted, Bill Cassidy, lost a primary in Louisiana. The president's also backing a GOP challenger in Texas next week, wanting Ken Paxton to defeat Senator John Cornyn. Back to Kentucky.
3: Congressman Andy Barr won the GOP Senate primary. He was backed by President Trump and is seen as the heavy favorite to replace outgoing Senator Mitch McConnell.
1: Fox's Madeline Rivera. In Georgia, Congressman Mike Collins and Derek Dooley advanced to a Republican runoff in the campaign against Democratic Senator John Ossoff. The ceasefire still holds in the Iran conflict after President Trump put on hold a plan to resume bombing to let talks continue. Vice President Vance says,
4: "It takes two to tango. We are not going to have a deal that allows the Iranians to have a nuclear weapon. So as the president just told me, we're locked and loaded."
1: But Fox's Trey Yingst reports from Tel Aviv.
5: Iran's Islamic Revolutionary Guard Corps released a new threat against the United States and Israel, warning that if they launch a renewed bombing campaign, there will be serious consequences for the entire region.
1: Two Chinese oil tankers that were among the many in limbo in the Strait of Hormuz for months in the Iran conflict, it's halted shipping and finally sailed through. Oil prices are down this morning about 2%, but at the gas pump, another 2-cent increase today. 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
8: 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It is Wednesday, May 20th. 60 degrees, a little chillier outside at 6:03. No large data centers will be allowed in St. Charles City. That's after the city council voted 7-1 last night to permanently ban them. They did have a moratorium in place. Again, that is now a permanent ban. I should mention, though, this ban does not apply to small data centers or server rooms that you might find, for example, at a hospital, some sort of a business, or a school. The city of St. Louis has taken a page out of Disney's playbook to try to make tourists feel a little safer downtown. This comes after visitors who were here for the U.S. Figure Skating Championship back in January reported they didn't feel safe walking past some massive vacant buildings downtown. A Disney executive suggested city leaders paint anything they don't want people to look at in the same neutral color so the human eye naturally passes over it. It appears to have helped, at least. A survey of some 15,000 people who were here for an April event found, according to the study, not a single person felt unsafe. The budget battle between the state-run police board and St. Louis City is now up to a judge to sort out. The police board argues the city shorted them some $67 million in the budget. A 2025 law requires the city to spend 24% of its general revenue on police, but here's part of the problem. It doesn't define what's considered general revenue. No word yet on when the judge is expected to make a ruling. In sports, man, it was an exciting game for the Cards last night. I caught part of this, missed the ending, and I wish I had watched it because they ended up beating the Pirates 9-6 with a walk-off 3-run homer in the 10th inning. Game 2 against the Pirates coming up tonight at Busch Stadium, 6:45 start time, and City SC tied Houston 0-0 as part of the U.S. Open Cup. It is 6:05 here this Wednesday, 60 degrees downtown. I'm Kim St. Ange for 97.1 FM Talk, St. Louis Conservative.
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10: We've got an accident reported on the ramp from Mid-Rivers Mall Drive to 364. But in general, we look okay this morning. There was a rain shower, and it's still moving through the area. It's kind of traveling up 44. So it's been through the Kirkwood area. It's hit 6440 as well. So

Just take care on the wet roads. At this hour, though, we are generally looking good. 55 northbound is in great shape. No problems through North County. We look good out west into downtown on 64 and 70. And we also are quiet on the Illinois side in general. I'm Sue Thomas with traffic on 97.1 FM Talk, St. Louis Conservative.

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3: All about the northwest flow and cool temperatures on this Wednesday, partly to mostly cloudy skies. Clouds really going to be hanging around. And it is cool, 69 degrees. Chilly tonight, partly cloudy. We drop back to 52. Thursday, partly sunny and nice, 73 degrees. Friday, showers and some thunderstorms. Nothing severe on Friday. It stays cool, 72 degrees. 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Chief Meteorologist Dave Murray.
4: Our temperature is 60 degrees right now. 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

0: All right, good morning to you. Glad you're back with us here on the Mark Cox Morning Show. I'm Mark, that is Kim St. Ange down there. And, of course, Ethan Bright over here running the board for us today. We appreciate that, as always. Sue Thomas, along with your traffic. A little bit of rain outside this morning. I don't know why I was surprised by that. I thought we were kind of done with the rain for a day or two, but there was a little bit of rain falling this morning that could cause some traffic problems. Sue's going to have the latest on that if indeed it happens. Welcome in. If you're following us on the socials this morning, you're watching on the Wonderworld webcam here, Simply the Best for Less. We appreciate them, and that helps them. They help us, I should say, bring this to you on Rumble and Twitter and YouTube and all of it, including Facebook. Lots of good comments. The text line is open, 314-241-9797. Always getting lots of good comments on there this morning. We always appreciate it. We read a lot of those on the air, so thank you. I appreciate that. This morning I'm told to keep coping because I'm a loser.
1: You're a loser or yeah, we're
0: keep
1: losers?
0: Keep coping, loser. I guess.
1: People are still talking about the dinosaurs we were discussing in the 5 o'clock hour, and someone was saying that they could go for, what was it, a brontosaurus rack of ribs?
0: Yeah, thank you. And thought it was a comment on my crispy ribs, didn't you?
1: I did. Or someone said a dino egg for breakfast, that would be one heck of an omelet, which, yeah.
0: Mm. Yeah, it would be, wouldn't it?
1: Imagine like Costco just has a bunch of the dino eggs in bulk.
0: Yeah. I know. That's true. I could go for some eggs. How about you, Kim?
1: All right, Mark. I think it's time for the short list.
0: No, it's not. I'm not done talking yet. Do you know what this week is?
1: That is the comment of the year.
0: You know what this week is that we have not mentioned yet, cuz it's Wednesday. It's hump day. Here we are in the middle of the week.
1: Mike.
0: You know what this is? You know what this week is? This week
1: marks
0: the end of Stephen Colbert.
1: Tomorrow.
0: And The Late Show.
1: Last show tomorrow night.
0: I know.
1: Yep.
0: I mean, that's reason for applause, ladies and gentlemen, that we got one more idiot off the air in late night who's no longer funny, who spends every show, like he gave up, he and Kimmel gave up humor because of their TDS. They both have an advanced stage of TDS, and it has driven them off the edge. I mean Letterman clearly has joined them over the years. I guess now he'll wander off and grow a Unabomber beard and look like Letterman. I don't know where he's gonna go. You know, he'll pop up somewhere else.
1: Yeah, some podcast or some. But do you think that they would ever put him like the host of a show, or do you think that he's, well, I say tarnished his reputation. The liberals like him because they always clap when he says really, really disgusting things about the Republicans.
0: There was a time when I enjoyed his brand of humor before he went on the late night show. But he just went off the rails. And, you know, you screw around, you find out. They're losing money on that show.
1: At least Fallon doesn't seem to take as many direct jabs at the conservatives, politics. He'll hit on him, but yeah. He does. I feel like Stephen Colbert.

0: allocated 80% of his show to just knocking Trump or conservatives. Fallon at least tries to be funny and talk about other things, even though he too has said some stupid things.
1: Yeah. Well, this is the end of it. I don't know what happens to him next, but I'm sure tomorrow should be interesting. On Friday morning, maybe we can play some of the lowlights of whatever that final show is.
0: Like that, lowlights.
1: Spend the entire hour bashing Trump and Republicans. It's what they do. All right, let's get, speaking of bashing everything about America, let's get to the short list this morning.
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3: ICE is not just the federal police force that he's developed. It is his. And there's a historical analog here, which is the SS. The SS was unaccountable to the parliament. They answered only to Hitler.
1: Man, that's the mayor in Minneapolis, Jacob Fry. You thought this guy had faded into the background. He's still out there, still referring to a U.S. federal law enforcement agency as the Nazi SS. Why? Because they enforced the laws passed by Congress, including many Democrats. Wait a minute. Is it my turn there? Hold on just a minute.
4: Thomas Massie tonight in his concession speech said something despicable, anti-Semitic, nasty, gutter politics, right at the end. What a way to go out. He said, I would have called Ed Gowron, but, you know, I had to find him in Tel Aviv. There was an undercurrent of anti-Semitism in this race.
1: Yep, that was Scott Jennings, if you didn't recognize the voice, pointing out this, Massie was bitter when he lost. And he lost by a large amount in a heavily Trump district. So he basically screwed around and he found out.
5: Either MAGA extremists are going to break the country or we're going to break them. And our goal is to break them.
1: Hakeem Jeffries, that sounds like a threat to me. What exactly how are you going to break me? Is it like when Arnold Schwarzenegger tries to break you, you know, or Dolph Lundgren, I will break you. What are you threatening us with there, Hakeem? I think the public deserves to know.
6: Principal conservative. He is a very effective senator for the state of Texas. None of us control what the president does. He made his decision about that. That doesn't change the way I feel. I am certainly supportive of, will continue to be supportive of Senator Cornyn in his reelection.
1: Speaking of bitter people, that was John Thune, if you didn't recognize the voice. Hey, I got an idea, John. Pass the Save America Act. Quit trying to defend John Cornyn and pass the Save America Act. I saw a headline in the New York Times, and I couldn't read the story because I refuse to pay money to the New York Times to defeat their paywall. But it basically said Senate Republicans are seething at Donald Trump for his endorsement of Ken Paxton in Texas. So they got their little club up there, I guess, made up of Cornyn and Thune and a few other spineless Republicans who won't do what needs to be done and get rid of the filibuster because the Democrats are going to do it when they take over. And we're going to be back here in a couple of years on this radio station saying, see, I told you so. The Democrats get control of the Senate again and they have the House and the presidency at some point. That's exactly what they're going to do. You're going to have 12 people on the Supreme Court. You're going to have Puerto Rico and Washington, D.C. given statehood, which means there will be that many more Democrats added to the Senate and the House because they'll be all Democrat, whatever happens in those two areas. That's what they're going to do. And that man, John Thune, stands in the way of it, period. And now you've got he and Tom Tillis and Cornyn are going to exact their revenge, try to, on Trump. There's a reason why this War Powers, this latest attempt at instituting the War Powers Act, is going to go to a full vote of the Senate because four Republicans switched over and voted with the Democrats, a couple of them because they're mad at Trump over what he did in the primaries. And I will point out again, Donald Trump was a 21 Trump-endorsed candidates won their primaries yesterday, including Gallwine in Kentucky. 21. And that's not good enough for John Thune. He's got to go out and, you know, mouth off about it because his buddy lost. That's what needed to happen, I'm afraid. All right, coming up, we're going to get to the St. Louis Morning Brief right after the break. Stay tuned.
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8: Good morning. We do have some wet roadways. We had a rain shower that's been moving along east up 44. So expect some wet roadways if that's part of your commute. But for the most part, we're dry. And things look good at this hour. If you're just headed out, really the only volume is along northbound 55 as far as the interstates go. Slowing in the construction zones, 141, and then again at Bayless. But other than that, we're fine. 70 eastbound looks great from Wentzville into downtown. We are quiet on the bridges. There was a little volume on the Illinois side, westbound 64, right at 159. But other than that, we're good. I'm Sue Thomas with traffic on 97.1 FM Talk, St. Louis Conservative.
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0: They had this moratorium in place as of last August that said, okay, let's just pause things until we can figure this out. Well, there was a lot of pushback. I mean, thousands of people came out against these data centers. And last night they voted 7-1 to ban large data centers permanently.
1: In the city.
0: In the city. This is not St. Charles County, just St. Charles City.
1: So they will never allow one, period.
0: Ever.
1: Or you said large.
0: Large.
1: What if they were medium?
0: Small. Yeah, that's a great question, Mark. I don't know about the medium-sized ones, but I do know the small ones are allowed.
1: Well, the small ones are like, you know, can you upsize that? What if you bought a medium one, but you wanted to upsize to large fries? Can you do that?
0: They're really good.
1: I'm tongue in cheek, but seriously. Why would they phrase it that way? They ban large data centers. What about mid-sized ones?
0: I don't see anything about it. It sounds like people
1: are against the idea in general.
0: Yeah.
1: What, regardless of the size.
0: I don't see anything about square footage. So, yeah, you're right. What if they started out small and then they're like, actually, our needs have grown and we really need to expand? Would they then make an exception?
1: I'm kind of thinking somebody should be asking that question. That's all I'm saying.
0: It is a good question.
1: Thank you.
0: There was a former Boy Scout leader, local Boy Scout leader, who had also run for office as an alderwoman in Manchester. She was a candidate. And she has just been convicted of stealing from the Boy Scouts. Convicted of a misdemeanor charge of fraudulent use of a credit or debit device. She was based out of Hannah Woods Elementary School in Manchester. And she was using the debit card for her own personal expenditures. It says there were numerous expenditures for entertainment, gas, restaurants, supermarkets, and even a $414 payment for her personal insurance.
1: No kidding.
0: She's been banned. And she also lost, by the way. She lost. She was initially unopposed, but ended up losing to a write-in candidate.
1: Well, that is a series of bad ideas. So is this like she was the troop leader and had collected money from fundraising and instead used it because they're not flush with cash in most cases in a, you know, Cub Scout.
0: She had access to hundreds and hundreds of dollars. So, yeah, she had some ties to the money and was given that personal debit card.
1: What a shame.
0: You hear what the city of St. Louis did, where they actually turned to Disney to try to make St. Louis at least appear to be safer downtown. So they had people in. You remember when the U.S. Figure Skating Championship was held here at the Enterprise Center in January? So people were saying that they overall felt safe, but that there was this feeling of walking past several of our large vacant buildings that made them feel a little bit uneasy. So St. Louis goes to some Disney exec who says, here's what you have to do. You just need to paint all the things you don't want people to look at, like all these big vacant buildings, paint them the same neutral color because the human eye will naturally look past it and it will take away from it being an eyesore. It apparently worked. There was some survey that was done in April. There was another event that was held here and they interviewed some 15, I took a poll of some 15,000 people, and supposedly not a single person said that they felt unsafe.
1: So mad with a little bit of, put a little paint on it, and
0: their perception changed. It's all about perception. They should have just painted like cute little woodland animals or something like that on the side of the building, or like Mickey ears or something, and then you would just feel like it's some magical place.
1: They would have been better off hiring the Mandalorian to walk around downtown.
0: I mean,
1: I've got a story on that today, though, by the way.
0: About the Mandalorian?
1: Yeah, about Grogu and the Mandalorian. There's a new movie coming out.
0: Grogu?
1: Isn't that what the little Yoda
0: Baby Yoda? Oh, that's
1: Baby
0: his
1: Yoda.
0: Name?
1: Yeah, yeah.
0: Oh, I didn't. I thought he was just called Baby Yoda.
1: No.
0: No. Okay. Well, he'll always be.
1: Well, you can call him that.
0: He'll always be Baby Yoda to me.
1: There's another woke Disney movie coming out that apparently is plotless and one of the worst yet, according to the critics. I mean, Carl Middleman's going to watch it anyway, but it's not going to matter. But yeah, they could have just hired the Mandalorian to walk around downtown, and that would have distracted people from the noise.
0: Well,
1: you can't paint everything.
0: They're going to try. They spent about $100,000, by the way, trying to do that. Speaking of money, the ongoing fight over the budget between the state-run police board and the city of St. Louis, that's playing out in court right now. So they were making arguments for several hours yesterday, now up to a judge. But essentially, just as a recap, the police board saying, hey, city of St. Louis, you shorted us about $67 million in the budget. Because remember, there was some law that was passed last year that essentially told the city it had to spend a certain percentage of its fund.

0: It's general revenue on the police department. And so the police board's trying to say, whoa, you didn't spend nearly enough. You, again, you shorted us some $67 million. And the city's trying to say, you know, you guys aren't being fair about what's considered in the general revenue and that we've given you enough.
1: What do we know about the judge?
0: I don't know specifically. You mean like ruled in the past?
1: No, is it like arbitration or is it in an actual courtroom with a local judge?
0: It's a St. Louis circuit judge. I don't know how you say her name. Moriarty?
1: Uh-huh.
0: Yes. Okay. Yeah, you know her.
1: I know of her.
0: Okay. So that's the judge, and it's saying that next week is the deadline for the lawyers to file any sort of follow-up briefs. It's not really clear when she's actually going to be making a ruling on this, but I'll be curious how this plays out, because it sounds like the police board was trying to say that they needed to that the city needed to factor in Ram's settlement money.
1: I did see that.
0: And
1: the police board would have done well to ask for a change of venue in this case. Can I just tell you that? Because
0: could they have done that?
1: Well, I don't know. I'm not a lawyer, but my guess is the city's argument here is that you're trying to bankrupt the city
0: right.
1: at the expense of other employees. How can you do this? Blah, blah, blah. Finding somebody who's grown up in the St. Louis court system, and I just don't know that they're going to get the out.

haven't bombed Iran. Maybe we're going to do that over the weekend. I don't know. That's very much up in the air. We'll check in with Nicole Murray. Get to In Other News for you coming up at about 6:45. Stay tuned.

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2: All right, if you need a roofer, I know who to call. 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And he found that and showed it to him. 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New gutters. I mean, I got the whole kit and caboodle. You need to call Curtis. 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That's 222-9529. 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
4: Well, it's not a bad commute this morning, although I will say we did just get a report of an accident. Southbound 270 at Tesson Ferry, but it's on the shoulder, they say, involving an Escape and a Nissan. But we also have a little bit of volume in the usual areas, and that would be northbound 55, a little bit at 141 in the construction zone there, and then again at Bayless in the work zone there. Eastbound 64, 70, and 44 all look good from out west into downtown. We look good on the bridges as well if you happen to be headed in from Illinois. 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

0: This story caught my attention, I'll have to say. The TSA, Kim, is quietly starting to let passengers bring their weed on board aircraft.
1: Oh, nice.
0: Quietly.
1: Love that for us. What do you mean quietly?
0: Well, they sort of quietly made the change, I guess, without a lot of fanfare. And it says that this is in the New York Post is where I saw this headline. It said the TSA has updated its policy in the last month to allow medical marijuana to be taken on commercial flights. The change is significant because although cannabis for medical use is now legal in 40 U.S. states and the District of Columbia, it remains outlawed at the federal level, which has jurisdictional control over the nation's airports. It comes after the Trump administration signed an executive order reclassifying marijuana as a Schedule II drug, effectively acknowledging that it has known medicinal uses and allowing medical research at a federal level. So doctor-prescribed weed is now formally allowed on flights, both within customers checked and carry-on baggage, according to the TSA website, which says it's more concerned with thwarting potential safety threats than narking on passenger stashes. So,
1: well, as long as you can't light up a joint and smoke next to me on the flight, I don't really care that much. I just don't want you smoking next to me.
0: Well, wait for it, because here's what's going to happen. Before it was recreationally legal, there were all these scams where you could call some 800 number, never actually physically meet with a doctor, answer six questions, pay $250, and they would give you a prescription for marijuana. It was a scam because they'd give it to anybody willing to pay the money, pretty much, in my opinion. Well, now they're just going to do that again. Mm-hmm. Anybody that wants to travel with their pot just need to call one of those 800 numbers, pay $200, get a medical prescription, and then they'll be able to travel with it.
1: Would you like the smoking or non-smoking section of the plane,
0: that's what's going to happen. Anyway, I mean, I see that coming. If you're in that business, you should get your new ads out now, because the phones will be ringing off the hook. All right, do we have Nicole? All right, let's go. Good morning, Nicole Murray.
2: Good morning.
0: How are you?
2: I'm okay. You know, responsibilities, adulthood, that whole thing. Doing my best.
1: It's funny. My husband and I were talking about this, where adulting is great. There's so many things I love about it that I wouldn't trade. Ew. But as a kid, you don't think about that. You know, you're like, oh, I can't wait to grow up. Or at least that's how I was. And then you look at the kids and you're like, man, you're just worried about when you're getting your next snack or when, you know, bedtime is or nap time or how long you can play outside. You know, that's all you're really thinking about.
2: Did you just say you like being an adult?
1: I do like a lot that comes with it, but there's also some negatives, like, you know, paying bills and the other responsibilities.
2: Okay, good. Early, you scared me for a second.
0: she was a little worried there briefly. Yeah. What's happening out there?
2: All right. Right now, futures are moderately higher. Tuesday, the Dow Industrials lost 322. The NASDAQ down 220. The S&P 500 down 49. China's Commerce Ministry has confirmed an agreement to purchase 200 Boeing aircraft, as well as engines and spare parts. A Commerce Ministry official said aviation was key to deepening cooperation between China and the U.S. It marks the first major Chinese order for the aircraft since 2017. Bayer's Monsanto unit says it will pay at least $133 million to settle Michigan and Rhode Island's claims that the company contaminated the state's natural resources with toxic chemicals. Bayer is paying Michigan at least $108 million. Rhode Island will get at least $25 million to address the costs of cleanup.

0: Target has posted first quarter earnings and revenue that topped expectations and raised its full year sales outlook. Same store sales rose 5.6%, the retailer's first increase in the key metric in 5 quarters. CEO Michael Fidel, who took over earlier this year, is trying to reverse a prolonged sales slump at Target. Lowe's beat Wall Street's first quarter earnings and revenue expectations. The company said growth in the quarter was driven in part by a strong spring execution, online sales, and strength in appliances, home services, and pro sales. Lowe's also reaffirmed its full-year guidance. A biotech company that aims to resurrect lost creatures said it has hatched live chicks in an artificial environment. Colossal Biosciences reports that 26 baby chickens, ranging from a few days to several months old, were born from a 3D printed structure that mimics an eggshell. And finally, an NBC News decision desk found that 47% of Generation Z would choose to live in the past if they could.
1: How far in the past?
0: I don't think it specified exactly how far, but, you know, I personally, I would love to go back to the 90s or the days when I was in college.
1: 90s were great.
0: Ah, classic. Well,
2: like, yeah, like a different era. Like, yeah. I'd love to have gone back and just lived in the 50s for a while.
0: Why
2: I thought
0: the
2: 50s? That would be really cool. I don't know. That's the era my mother and father grew up in. I would love to just go back and have the opportunity to go buy a brand new 57 Chevy off the lot.
1: That's Mark's reason.
2: I'm just saying. That's all. That's it.
1: You
2: it's
1: could
2: pretty
1: still
2: simple.
1: Probably do that, just not new off the lot.
3: Well, right. you could cost a nickel.
2: Buy one now for, I don't know, $70,000, $80,000 probably.
0: Oof. Oof.
2: I mean, one that's in good shape.
0: Well, yeah.
2: Those are
0: the
2: coolest cars. My buddy had one when I was in high school, and it wasn't in great shape. But they had these huge trunks in them, and we would sneak into the drive-in theater. We would all pile into the trunk, and, you know, my buddy would drive with his girlfriend into the theater, and then we'd all get out of the trunk.
1: Oh my gosh.
2: Go to the theater for free. I love those cars. So, but anyway, that's the era I thought was really cool.
1: So I'll make myself seem young here. I have been to a couple drive-in theaters, but it's been many, many, many years, and I don't really remember. How are they checking? Like, do you park, and then they go around and you pay money for a ticket?
2: No, you pay when you go in.
1: Okay, so you're driving in, and you have to pass some checkpoint.
2: Yeah.
1: And you pay, and then
2: you
1: park.
2: And you pay for
1: okay,
2: the
1: that's
2: two
1: what
2: people
1: I
2: or
1: think.
2: Whatever,
1: yeah.
2: And you go in, and I don't know if they ever checked the trunk or not, but they didn't check when we were in there.
0: I've never been.
1: You don't see them around very often.
2: There are some, but it's harder to find for sure.
1: But that's something I would support bringing back. I just think that that's a sweet pastime.
0: Yes, absolutely.
2: I'm like regular movie theaters. They probably wouldn't be able to sustain it, right?
1: That's probably why
2: nobody goes here anymore.
1: Many of them, yeah.
0: Yeah.
1: Well, it's because tickets are $15, and then you want popcorn, and that's like another $8. So you're dropping $50 easily for two people, two adults to go to the movie theater. I can just go get it. I mean, I'm sorry, but I'm just going to wait until it comes out streaming and either watch it for free, or I'd way rather pay $20 to watch it at home where I can pause it if I need to and,
0: Absolutely.
1: Have cheaper snacks.
3: But the good thing is they do double feature sometimes at the drive-thru. So you'll get two movies for the price of one.
2: So you can fall asleep sooner.
3: I think there's one over in Belleville.
2: I watched, are you Yellowstone fans?
1: I used to watch the first
2: episode of the Dutton Ranch last night.
1: And
2: how was it? Rip and Beth, I don't want to ruin it for anybody. I still don't understand the storyline. They start off in Montana and end up in Texas, and it never explains why they chose to move there. It was pretty good. I mean, I love those two characters more than the younger son who's now a U.S. Marshal or whatever. I didn't enjoy where that series was going.
1: Mm-hmm.
2: But if it's got Beth Dutton in it, I'm probably watching it. So every Friday night, a new one's going to come out. Exciting.
1: Yeah, they some of these shows, though, they try to keep them going for too long when they just need to end them.
2: Maybe. But he's getting rich off this stuff. You know
1: what I'm
2: saying?
1: Well, that's why he's willing to act in it.
2: That's why he's doing it, and people like me are going to watch it. So.
1: Yep.
2: I don't know.
0: I hate when a show ends. It's like, what do you do now?
2: Very sad.
0: Yeah.
2: Yeah. Nicole,
0: like
2: thank you.
0: Thank you so much.
2: All right. We'll see you. We appreciate that. Yeah. I don't know. That's one that we've been waiting for that one to come out and see if we would like it or not.
1: I've probably talked about this before, but Parks and Recreation is a perfect example. Really good show. So funny. Last season sucked.
2: Just
1: they
2: went
1: just
2: on too long.
1: Tried to yeah, they just tried to drag it out too long. Friends at least had, they had 10 seasons. And I remember watching it as a kid. It came on Thursday nights. And, you know, you'd run to the bathroom when there was a commercial break. And then they'd be yelling at you, it's coming back, it's coming back. And, you know, the worst was when there was a big cliffhanger and you couldn't just click on your streaming service next episode. And you actually had to wait. And I know some shows still do that, where they release them one every week. And you still have that kind of feeling that you used to have back in the 90s or early 2000s. But yeah, times are just different, and I just wish some shows would realize that it's funny. You had a good run. It's time to end.
2: I'm with Kim, who just commented on the Facebook feed about the Madison. I started to watch that, Kurt Russell and Michelle Pfeiffer. In fact, we got a number of episodes into it, and it's beautiful because it's shot in Montana, and Michelle Pfeiffer has done some interviews talking about how much she fell in love with that area when she was up there recording it. It's a love story. And believe it or not, of all people, my wife got tired of it. Like, I'd probably still be watching it, but she just kind of lost interest in it.
1: Interesting.
2: Yeah. I mean, I thought Kurt Russell and Michelle Pfeiffer did a good job. I wasn't the one that turned off the love story. Imagine that.
1: By the way, someone just texted in that you should watch the second episode of the Dutton Ranch show, because it will give more of an explanation as to why they went to Texas.
2: Good. That's good. The first one did not. I go, like, why in the hell would you move from beautiful Montana to Texas, where it's too hot sometimes? I don't know. Anyway, love the politics in both states, but not the views, for sure. All right, coming up, we're going to get to, in other news for you, next hour, the Secretary of State, Denny Hoskins, about 7:35, to talk more on redistricting and of course, the primaries and the general election. And the governor has got to make some decisions, I think, by today or tomorrow at the latest, on when these big issues are going to be on the ballot. So we'll get to all that with Denny Hoskins in the next hour.
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5: Good morning. I'll tell you what, it hasn't been a bad commute, but we have some volume out there. Northbound 55, a little slow at 141 and at Bayless. And along northbound 270, just some pockets of moderate volume. A little bit at 21, and then it looks like it's more like Doherty Ferry in pockets, up to just north of 64. Now, 70 looks good from Forestell. It's a little bit slow at Highway A, but then it opens up completely. And then eastbound 64, a little slow on that ramp, taking you to Prospect. But then it opens up and doesn't really slow again until the inner belt. And if you're headed in from Illinois, we have picked up some volume, and it's a slow go westbound on the Poplar Street Bridge. And some volume westbound 64 at 159. That, of course, due to road work. I'm Sue Thomas with traffic on 97.1 FM Talk, St. Louis Conservative.
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5: What the hell is going on?
2: In other news.
6: Man, this horrible story out of New York City is still just crazy when I think about this happening. This grandmother died after stepping out of her car in downtown New York City, fell into a manhole.
7: Oh.
6: Plunged about 10 feet through it. I mean, if you see the picture, she has her vehicle parked there. About a foot away is this manhole. So there was a witness who said, "I saw her get out of her vehicle. She took one step and then she just fell.
8: Just disappeared.
7: That's crazy.
8: Yeah. And I guess big question is, why was the manhole uncovered?
6: Right.
8: Were there cones around it? Had they been working on it? I guess they're investigating all of that right now.
6: I see cones around it, but I don't know if the cones were put up after the fact or if they were there and she somehow didn't see it, or she was able to park and then just didn't realize that was part of the area that had been sectioned off.
8: Yeah. I wondered if what the cause of death was. They think it was the fall itself, right?
6: Oh, yeah.
8: Because there was another story I was reading this morning about a guy who was a medical examiner in New York, and he said one of the worst cases he remembered having to deal with was a guy that fell down a manhole like 30 feet.
6: Ugh.
8: The fall didn't kill him, but it was connected to, I guess, there was steam coming out of this particular manhole, and it was like 300 degrees down there.
6: Oh,
8: so that's why I wondered if it was the fall.
6: They're saying she died from her injuries, so I think it was the fall.
8: So if you fly a lot, have you done TSA pre-check? Do you do that, Sue?
9: I'm not a TSA pre-check person.
8: I went ahead and did that last year. I mean, we don't fly a lot,
7: totally,
8: but if you're flying
7: it
8: domestically, really? For the 50 or 60 bucks, I don't remember what it cost. It's well worth it.
9: Right.
8: If you get to the airport and there's a long line, you basically get to cut in front. I mean, if it is what it feels like. Anyway, they're coming out with TSA Gold now, which is different than just having regular cut to the front of the line kind of thing. And I don't know how much more it costs, but apparently they're going to do an innovative extension of their screening partnership with this company, the TSA is, and it would it's called Gold, and supposedly it's to tailor to people's unique needs, ensuring continuity and stability even during future federal government shutdowns. So I guess what it's saying, remember there was a time during the latest shutdown where they cut off pre-check because they didn't have enough TSA agents to staff all the lines. And this would apparently help you avoid that if you have TSA.
9: And I'm sure it's more expensive.
7: I was about to say, Sue, anything to make a dollar.
6: Isn't it $60 per year for TSA pre-check? That sounds right.
8: I think so, something like that. It's not a year. I don't think you have to pay it every year.
9: Really? It's just once?
6: You mean once for life?
8: No, I think it's four or five years.
6: Oh, okay.
8: One-time payment.
6: That's not bad.
8: I think.
6: You know, police, when they're pulling someone over, they never know what they're going to come across. But they certainly didn't expect this. They pull some guy over not wearing his seatbelt, and a toddler ends up pulling a gun on him, a loaded gun. So, guy gets pulled over. He admits that he doesn't have a driver's license and wasn't wearing his seatbelt. So, he is arrested, taken into custody. But there were three kids in the backseat of the car, all of them under the age of three. Well, one of the children ended up climbing to the diaper bag on the floorboard and pulled out the loaded gun and pointed it at the officer. And thank goodness this kid actually listened when the officer said, "Drop the weapon," and no one was hurt, but there were six rounds. I mean, the guy said, "Oh yeah, I hid the gun in the diaper bag when you guys pulled me over."
8: Yeah.
6: He admitted to that.
8: Wow.
6: So, yeah.
8: Tell me if you know this phrase, Ethan. I think you'll remember it. Sue probably will. The beer that made

0: made Milwaukee famous. You know what I'm talking about?
1: Is it
0: that was their
1: best?
0: Slogan. No, it was Schlitz. Yeah.
2: Oh.
0: Schlitz malt liquor. It came out in the late 1950s, and it was a staple as a beer when I was a teenager, before I was supposed to be drinking. I know everybody had Schlitz and Pabst Blue Ribbon and all that stuff. Well, Pabst now owns Schlitz, and they're shutting it down. At the end of this month, they're ending production on one of the, what was at one time, one of the biggest. They competed with the AB at one point, and now they've slipped so far, they're shutting it down. Because beer sales are down and they had to make some cuts.
1: They just need to get the hipsters drinking it.
0: I guess so. Schlitz is no more.
2: Did you hear about this bear who was locked in a downtown Gatlinburg, Tennessee bathroom? There's video of this.
0: And how did it get locked in the bathroom? Do we know?
2: Walked in, accidentally ended up locking itself inside the motel bathroom in downtown Gatlinburg. And police were able to open the door and scare it off, basically. It didn't hurt anybody, but... You never know what you'll run into.
0: There are a lot of bears in Gatlinburg. It's not unusual at all.
2: Yeah, that's one reason people go, is to see the bears and the beautiful mountains.
0: Sometimes they vandalize cars. All right, coming up, we're going to talk to our friend Derek Morgan from the Heritage Foundation and Denny Hoskins, Missouri Secretary of State, on all of the questions pending around the upcoming primaries and the general election. Stay tuned.

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6: President Trump takes down another fellow Republican he doesn't like. I'm Dave Anthony Fox.

0: In Louisiana, Bill Cassidy lost his primary, and Cassidy joined a few other Republicans and most Democrats backing a war powers resolution in the Senate, voting to allow it to proceed toward a final vote attempting to limit the president's military actions in Iran. Now, Vice President Vance says, despite delaying resuming bombing Iran to let nuclear talks continue,
1: we're locked and loaded. We don't want to go down that pathway, but the president is willing and able to go down that pathway if we have to.
0: We're learning more about President Trump dropping his $10 billion lawsuit against the IRS over leaked tax returns. Fox's Jared Halpern at the White House.
2: The U.S. government is dropping tax claims against President Trump, his sons, and the Trump Organization. A one-page document posted to the Justice Department's website says the federal government is forever barred and precluded from investigating or pursuing tax claims currently pending.
0: That settlement also includes a nearly $1.8 billion settlement fund for people believed targeted by the Biden Justice Department. Democrats are angry about that. And they say it's President Trump weaponizing the DOJ. 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
5: Happy Hump Day. 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I'm Kim St. Ange for 97.1 FM Talk. Get a little cool out there if you're heading out the door at 7:03. We're sitting at about 60 degrees downtown. Making headlines, no large data centers will be allowed in St. Charles City. The city council there voted 7-1 last night to permanently ban them. There had been this one-year moratorium, so they had put a pause on it. But again, now this is a permanent ban. I should mention this ban does not apply to small data centers or server rooms that you might find at some businesses, hospitals, or schools. The city of St. Louis has taken a page out of Disney's playbook to try and make tourists feel safer downtown. This comes after visitors who were here for the U.S. Figure Skating Championship back in January reported they didn't feel safe walking past some of our massive vacant buildings. So, a Disney executive suggested city leaders paint anything they don't want people looking at in the same neutral color so the human eye naturally just passes over it. Well, apparently, it's helped. There was some survey of around 15,000 people who were here for an April event, and supposedly not a single person claimed they felt unsafe. The budget battle between the state-run police board and St. Louis City is now up to a judge to sort out. The police board, as you might remember, argues the city shorted them some $67 million in the budget. A 2025 law requires the city to spend 24% of its general revenue on police this upcoming year, but here's the problem. It doesn't define what's considered general revenue. No word yet on when the judge is expected to make a ruling. In sports, man, it was an exciting game for the Cards last night. Caught part of it, wished I had caught the end because they ended up beating the Pirates 9-6. That was with a walk-off three-run homer in the 10th. Game 2 coming up tonight at Busch Stadium, 6:45 start time. City SC tied Houston 0-0 as part of the U.S. Open Cup. 7:05, 60 degrees. 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
7: For an accident on eastbound 6440 at Prospect. They've got the left lane blocked and it's created a huge jam back onto 70, but that has affected southbound 61 as well. So if you are a southbound 61 driver, that's slowing all the way back really through Highway P. And that is the worst of it at this hour. Other than that, it's the usual volume. So northbound 270, some moderate volume. A little bit at Gravois and Doherty Ferry in pockets, up to just north of 64. Now, 55, there's a slowdown in the construction zone at 141 and again at Bayless. On the Illinois side, we've got slow-moving traffic westbound 64 on either side of 159 and for the length. of the Poplar Street

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2: All about the northwest flow and cool temperatures on this Wednesday, partly to mostly cloudy skies. Clouds really going to be hanging around. And it is cool, 69 degrees. Chilly tonight, partly cloudy. We drop back to 52. Thursday, partly sunny and nice, 73 degrees. Friday, showers and some thunderstorms. Nothing severe on Friday. It stays cool, 72 degrees. This is 97.1 FM Talk. Chief Meteorologist, Dave Murray.
3: 60 degrees right now, just before 7:07. 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

0: All right, welcome back to the Mark Cox Morning Show. We're happy you're with us. It is a Wednesday, the 20th day of the month, so it's moving right along here. We do need to probably remind people that we are waiting to hear from the governor's office on when they're going and where they're going to replace the place these particular initiative petition question. There's initiative petition question. There's the question on taxes, if we're going to reduce taxes. There's Amendment 3. There's all these decisions on which election that's going to be placed in. I'm sure it'll be part of the conversation tonight at the Right to Life banquet, because obviously there are lots of people pushing this, and including up to and including the First Lady of the state of Missouri, because the governor's wife, Mrs. Kehoe, is holding an event here, I think, at the end of the month to start to draw more attention to this. And she's making a strong effort as well on the part of Amendment 3. So that decision could come today. I thought it was the 20th.
1: I believe it is.
0: Maybe
1: the 20th.
0: It was the 21st. But the governor has some sort of deadline at which he's got to make that announcement. So I would not be surprised to if that happened today. I'm not saying this morning, but certainly today, because this is sort of a big deal.
1: I think that today is the deadline. So I'll be curious, because when we talked to the lieutenant governor the other day, he said that Governor Kehoe, as of last week, was still wrestling with which one he should do, because it might not seem like it's that big of a deal. You know, just pick one. Well, it actually could be really crucial. There would certainly be an advantage to having it in August or November. I would think November would be the logical one, because the voter turnout will be much higher. But I know the concern is that you then have such a long ballot that could create issues. And I don't know. If I had to guess, I'm going to guess that Amendment 3 will be on November's ballot. I don't know about the others. Maybe they'll split them so that, again, it's not such a long ballot. But I think that's probably one of the biggest things. So that's why I believe it will be November.
0: All right. Well, we will hopefully know the answer to that soon. Boy, I tell you what, on a little different note here, we'll make Paco mad if we mention this. But the Cardinals are playing pretty good baseball right now. And weren't the tarps off kids back last night?
1: Oh, yeah. I saw them. I saw part of the game, and they were swinging their shirts around their heads. And well, it was
0: worked.
1: Cool.
0: It motivated. Clearly, it's motivating the team.
1: It's the 2026 version of the rally squirrel. Maybe, it's the shirtless dudes rally squirrel version.
0: Maybe we get them to kind of travel with the team. Wouldn't that be nice?
1: Man, they'd probably pay for
0: fire
1: that, because it's kind of giving energy to the fans and the players.
0: Yeah, I think that's pretty good. Anything to get butts back in the seats. I mean, it's been a bad season and a half now, so it's time. Well, we're not halfway through this season, but you get my point. It's time for people to be excited again about what the Cardinals are trying to do over there. Give them a chance anyway. All right, coming up, we're going to talk to Missouri Secretary of State, speaking of those election issues, because the decision is not his. It's going to be the governor's as to whether the primary or the general election is where these issues get placed. But he is dealing with the fact that he's got to make a determination on one of these initiative petition signature efforts, and I think he has until early August to do that. And according to several clerks, election clerks around the state, that is complicating their decision on the redrawn district lines. And maybe Denny Hoskins can explain how this whole thing gets worked out. I don't know the answer to that right now, but I'm hoping at the bottom of the hour here at 7:35 we can get to the Secretary of State to kind of explain that.

0: We'll get to all that for you. We got Derek Morgan from Heritage coming up as well on a couple of these big issues around the country right now. But right now, I want to get to what we have here for our top stories this morning, please.
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2: Concession speech said something despicable, anti-Semitic, nasty, gutter politics, right at the end. What a way to go out. He said, I would have called Ed Gowrine, but, you know, I had to find him in Tel Aviv. There was an undercurrent of anti-Semitism in this race.
0: Yep, that was Scott Jennings on the Thomas Massie speech when he basically had to concede and made those nasty comments about Gowrine, who defeated him pretty handily in this. This guy came out of nowhere, and now Massie is a lame duck. He will not be congressman the next time around from Kentucky's 4th District.
3: So there's nothing like getting endorsed by President Trump. I think he's the most significant endorsement in at least my lifetime. If you get his endorsement, it's better than it's the gold standard.
0: Yeah, that's Ken Paxton down in Texas, very excited after getting the endorsement there from Donald Trump, which could be a game changer, as we've just seen. 21 different Trump-endorsed candidates won in their primaries recently.
4: We think the Iranians want to make a deal. The President of the United States has asked us to negotiate in good faith, and that's exactly what we've done. So we're in a pretty good spot here, but there's an option B. And the option B is that we could restart the military campaign to continue to prosecute the case, to continue to try to achieve America's objectives.
0: There's the Vice President, J.D. Vance, kind of taking over the press briefing room yesterday. I don't know if this is how they're going to do this or not, with Caroline Leavitt out on maternity leave. Instead of letting one of the assistant press secretaries do it, they're just going to have different, like the VP and different cabinet members fill in? That's pretty amazing.
5: Well, maybe Caroline Leavitt gets to be VP.
0: I don't know.
5: When Vance is out.
0: That maybe she gets to step into that role. Is that what you're saying? Maybe.
6: I was an hour away. We're all set to go. You were talking about yesterday.
7: Yes.
6: We were going to be striking it would have been happening right now.
0: Yep, the president during his news conference yesterday, it's pretty wide-ranging. He was out on the site of the new MAGA ballroom. I'm going to continue to call it that. I pray they name it that. I mean, I know some future president will change it, but just to goad the libs who are so angry that he would dare to upgrade the White House while he's in there.
5: You know, I support the ballroom. This is a space we need that we can host world leaders.
0: Yes.
5: Who are coming. I mean, this is something that should have been done a very long time ago. So I'm glad they're finally doing it. As far as the questions about the cost for it, they're fair questions, because if it is going up, which I guess you were saying earlier, you weren't sure that it really was. But from what I've seen, it sounds like it is going up. So, I mean, naturally, if costs are going up on a project, you should ask, hey, what's going on? Doesn't mean that they shouldn't build it, but it's a fair question to say, hey, why are we going up?
0: I don't think there's a but on this one. I don't think there's a but monkey here. Well, I like the ballroom, but here's the bottom line. They have a situation room. They have a room that's under the White House where they take the leader of the free world in the event of some sort of an emergency. That thing is outdated and not the safest place in the world. They have an opportunity right now while constructing this building next door to build the highest tech, safest space in the world for the leader of the free world. That's not going to happen for free. And if the taxpayers are going to have to foot that bill, I don't think that's a big deal. That's what they should do anyway. The fact that the ballroom expense is going to be paid for privately is just icing on the cake. I don't know. I think it's I see it as a win all the way around personally.
5: Well, I mean, think about this really fast.
0: Yep.
5: Like, I always, if the Democrats are doing something, I always say, let's do the flip test on it. So if I'm doing the flip test here and Biden was doing this and costs were going up, I would probably be like, hey, what's going on here? That's all I'm saying, is that it's fair to ask the questions.
0: I might say that, but Biden would not have freed up any of the Chinese fraud money he took to pay for this.
5: Well, he wouldn't have done this in the first place. But point being, if the Democrats had done it, and if I'm being fair, I would have asked those questions too. So I'm just doing the same thing here.
0: All right. So coming up, we're going to talk to Derek Morgan. Were you aware that automakers had a monopoly on your car repair stuff? And the end might be in sight of that. That's one of the stories Derek's covering this morning that they're covering in the Daily Signal. We're going to get to that and much more for you in just a minute.
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7: Crews are still working with this accident. Eastbound 6440 at Prospect. They've got the left lane and the left shoulder blocked, only one lane open, and we've got a parking lot jam behind it. It's starting to back up eastbound 70, and southbound 61 is jammed as well. Now, northbound 270, just the usual volume, which means pockets of moderate volume anywhere from 55 through 64. We've got northbound 55 with some volume there at 141 in the construction zone, and then again at Bayless. On the Illinois side, westbound 64 is really jammed at 159. That, of course, due to road work. And there's an accident reported on 64 westbound near 25th Street. That's causing a delay. And we've got a slow-moving train, Route 3 at Monsanto Avenue, causing delays as well. I'm Sue Thomas with traffic on 97.1 FM Talk, St. Louis Conservative.
0: Well, we see the stock market going up. It's at all-time highs right now. That is fantastic for the 401k and all that stuff that you've set aside. We know that. It does go down. What goes up comes down. If it comes down at the wrong time for you, what does that mean? Well, it means that if the wrong time is you just stepped off your job into retirement, that's bad. And you can't time the market. It's impossible. You just can't do it. And you need safety sometimes. If that's your mind thought, then you need to call the retirement advisory group. If you're in that frame of mind that I got this money, I'm a little worried about it because I need it to last as long as I do, call the retirement advisory group. Let Bob Kershaw and Tammy Kershaw and Thomas Helbig tell you what they do, how they do it, how they've been doing it for 38 years. It's a tried and true way to protect your nest egg, yet still take advantage of the gains if the market continues to climb. You just don't have to worry about the losses. Call them. They'll be happy to explain it to you. 314-993-9494 is the phone number. Great folks. They've been around, like I said, for 38 or 39 years now. Probably helped many of your neighbors. Tell them Mark Cox sent you, by the way, when you go online to retirementkey.com.

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1: 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Apparently, Secretary of State Denny Hoskins made some interesting fashion choices when meeting the vice president. We'll let you know what he was wearing coming up at 7:35.
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0: So I know this has probably happened to you at some point. It's happened to me for sure. You go into AutoZone or you go to your local mechanic and you want to know what's wrong with your car, and they'll come out and say, well, I don't know the answer to that because the code is something you're going to have to go to the dealer. The dealership is going to have to tell you that code. So in other words, you buy the car, you own it, but you don't really own all of your data because you still have to go maybe pay an expensive bill to get that figured out, at least more than you would have paid otherwise. Is that about to end? I don't know. Could be. We're welcome Derek Morgan back with us, Executive VP at the Heritage Foundation. This is one of the many stories they're covering on the Daily Signal right now, dailysignal.com. Derek, welcome back.
1: Good morning. It's great to be with you.
0: Yeah, that's maddening, isn't it? I guess this is one way that automakers can kind of force you to take your car back to the dealership instead of maybe going to the mom and pop shop to get it fixed.
1: That's right, and it's very frustrating. It's sort of like, I don't know if you all have dealt with this with printers, but you know, you buy the printer and it's reasonably priced, but then the ink is just unbelievable.
0: Yes.
1: So you know, they want to lock you in. They want to make sure you have to go with their specific, repair shop. And we've now got the Repair Act that's been introduced, and it would allow there to be competition for who can repair your car, and you ought to have the choice as a consumer. And not be locked into a manufacturer's data plan.
0: Yeah. Well, I know one thing they were trying to change here in Missouri, sort of related, was that we required safety inspections here, and many consumers felt that it was an excuse for the dealership to, or for the auto mechanic to find something wrong that you would then have to get repaired either with them or someone else before you could come back to the same place and get a second inspection to get the thing passed.
1: Oh, yeah, it's very frustrating. That can be extremely frustrating. Safety, we all want safety. There needs to be a minimum level, but some states have requirements that are just so over the top. And, you know, you have to pay for the $60 windshield wiper or the $120 brake light, when we all know you can, like you say, go to AutoZone or one of those places and do it yourself.
0: Yeah, if you can figure out what's wrong. So where does this thing stand? Does it look like it's got enough support to get through?
1: Well, there is a bipartisan bill. It is gaining steam. And, you know, there's a lot of mom and pop repair shops, around the country. And those of us who are blessed to know an honest mechanic and so forth, we really want to stick up for them and allow them to continue to work on our vehicles. So I think we've got a decent shot here. It's starting to get more attention. And thank you very much for bringing it up to your listeners as well.
0: Absolutely.
2: Derek, there's something else that caught our attention on the Daily Signal's website, and that relates to the Democrats. And man, some of them have been very, very honest about what they would do if they get power back. Some of the things that they want to put in place to make sure that essentially conservatives never have power again. And I know one of that involves trying to pack the Supreme Court.
1: Yes. Yeah, that's right. It's this comes out of Kamala Harris's idea for a no bad ideas brainstorm. I'm not sure if she's ever had that kind of brainstorm or not, but clearly not in this case. Full of bad ideas. You had the eliminating the Electoral College, which would, you know, radically increase the incentive to have massive fraud in deep blue areas. They're talking about increasing the size of the Supreme Court. We used to call that packing the Supreme Court to get who you want on the court. What could be more horrible for democracy. And then also adding two new Democrat-dominated states to the union, both D.C. and Puerto Rico. If they did these things, they would be

0: cementing their political control for decades to come.
1: Wow. Well, you know who's laughing about that, don't you?
2: Okay.
1: I had to play that, Derek, to remind people this morning what a bullet they dodged.
3: She's leading some of the polls I've seen for the Democratic nominee, even though she hasn't officially put her name in yet. It's showing Kamala leading. Are you shocked by that, Derek? Because I find that very surprising.
0: I'm a little surprised, too. Usually the Democrats are a little smarter about getting a new face on the ballot, somebody that they can pretend is a little more moderate. She's, with this bad idea brainstorm and a lot of her other things that she said during the campaign, there's no fooling the American people about where she stands.
1: Wow. Any thoughts while we got you on here, Derek, about the Thomas Massey loss yesterday? And I mean, that is reverberating through Washington, isn't it?
0: It is, and you had Senator Cassidy before that. Clearly, the people like what President Trump is doing. Now he's not, he's got some foreign policy challenges. He's going to need to try to bring that to a conclusion soon. But the fact is that Republican primary voters want people who support the president's idea to shake things up in Washington. We need pretty radical change here and in the Beltway, and he's delivering it, and the people want congressmen and senators who are going to help with that and not thwart it.
1: Well, he's kind of playing the longer game when you think about it, because in the short term, these three people, Massey, Cornyn now, I would imagine, and Cassidy, all these folks are now going to, it seems like, kind of take it out on him and vote against him in whatever time they've got left.
0: Well, that's true, and of course, it's just such slim margins right now.
1: Yeah.
0: But the president does need people who are going to support him, and he needs people that'll push back too, but do it in a respectful way. And in the president's mind, those three ended up on the wrong side of the ledger.
1: Yep. Well, they found out the results of that for sure. Listen, Derek, we appreciate your time as usual. Derek Morgan, Executive VP with Heritage, heritage.org. Thank you, sir.
0: Thank you. Great to be with you.
1: You bet. Great to have you on here. Speaking of election issues, what's going to happen in the state of Missouri? Are there actually clerks that'll be able to get away with ignoring what the Missouri Supreme Court said regarding redistricting? We're going to talk to our Secretary of State, Denny Hoskins, when we come back.

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6: There is an accident on eastbound 6440, and this is out at Prospect, and they've still got the left lane and the left shoulder blocked, so only one right lane getting by, and it really has created a jam out there. So southbound 61 is jammed. Eastbound 70 is jammed, trying to make that merge. A slow go, for sure. But then, it's the usual volume. That would be northbound 270. Between 55 and 64, we've got 55. Mostly the volume there is at Bayless in the construction zone. And we're quiet through North County, although there was a report of an accident. Eastbound 270 near West Florissant, just take care through there. On the Illinois side, there's a jam this morning. Westbound 64 headed for 159. Some road work through there. And then 64 is slowing at the 70 split and a little bit slow across the Poplar Street Bridge. I'm Sue Thomas with traffic on 97.1 FM Talk, St. Louis Conservative.
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4: Denny, that is a nice blazer, man. If you, Eric knows, if you wore that blazer into the Oval Office, the President of the United States would take special note of you. I will tell you that the President, he will note if you're wearing anything other than a solid navy blue jacket.
5: Wow, how about that? The Vice President of the United States there, J.D. Vance, in KC this week, and he called out our own Secretary of State for his beautiful red jacket he's known for now. We got Denny Hoskins on the line this morning. Congratulations. How are you?
6: Great. Thanks for having me.
5: Absolutely. That must have been pretty nice, getting a mention there by the VP.
6: It was nice. You know, I think J.D. Vance is doing an excellent job, especially on his fraud committee that he's leading to combat, you know, fraud, waste, and abuse here, not only in the state of Missouri, but across the United States. He also said he had a quote that said, investigating fraud in federal government is like fishing in a barrel with a nuclear bomb. So it is just all over the place. And it was very fortunate that he recognized me, not only for my red jacket, but the way that I've been leading in election integrity here in the United States.
5: Yeah, it's good. It's a good point, and we appreciate that. I want to read a headline to you that kind of baffles me. This was on Channel 4 here in St. Louis. Missouri election clerks caught in limbo over disputed congressional map. My question is, what's the limbo? The Supreme Court said this map is the map. Why does anybody think this should be in limbo?
6: You know, I totally agree. I've said not only the Missouri Supreme Court, but we've had cases in federal court as well as state courts have said the new maps are in effect, the Missouri First Map. Governor Kehoe has said the Missouri First Map is in effect. Attorney General Hanaway has said the Missouri First Map is in effect. And then also myself as the chief election officer of the state of Missouri have said the new map in effect. And so when we've had a few liberal folks say, well, is there anybody else that, you know, might have higher authority? Well, there is one person. And that's God, and I don't know if he's going to weigh in on the maps, but if he does weigh in on the maps, please let me know, because I've got a few other questions for him as well.
5: Yeah, well, that's true. Well, there are lawsuits, though, right? You've been sued by several groups that are trying to force you to make a decision on the redistricting referendum that's been circulating. Where does that stand?
6: That's right. I think I read where I had another lawsuit yesterday, and I said that's just a normal Tuesday in the Secretary of State's office. Yeah. But yes, yeah. I think there was two more new lawsuits filed this week that says that the people, not politicians group, this liberal group being funded from by out-of-state special interest groups. I don't know who their sugar daddy is from somewhere on the East Coast or West Coast or out of this country, but they seem to have unlimited funds to just try and sue me over and over again. And I've always said that, hey, any Tom, Dick, or Harry can file a lawsuit here in the state of Missouri.
5: Yeah.
6: And by golly, they are utilizing that. So these lawsuits claim that I'm not doing my job. They said, hey, Secretary of State Hoskins has until August 4th until certify the elections, and we want him to certify those elections right now. Well, I am doing my job. The local election authorities are concerned.

0: intending to verify those signatures that were turned in on this referendum petition. I have until I'm planning on starting that process on July 28th, according to state law, and completing that process by August 4th, which is in state law. So I think they're just, you know, trying to throw everything they can against the wall and see if anything sticks. But I am definitely doing my job. I'm following state law, and that's the best I can do, that's for sure.
1: They have enough signatures. The question here being, are they legitimate? And I know that's what your office is trying to work through right now, which I can imagine is a very lengthy process. Let's just say that it's proven that they are legitimate. What happens next?
0: Well, I have to rule on the sufficiency of the signatures by August 4th. And so I either rule that they certified they are sufficient, or I rule that they and certify that they are insufficient based on the number of signatures. So my office still has to look for duplicates and do some other certification procedures. The local election authorities don't really check for duplicates. And so then on August 4th, I will make that decision. I have had some conversations and some thoughts about just the constitutionality of a referendum on congressional map to begin with, because the dates don't make sense. It does not make sense that you can have a referendum on a congressional map, and that deadline for turning and certifying those signatures is August 4th, the same day as the primary election here in the state of Missouri. So I do have some questions as far as the constitutionality of even having a referendum on a new congressional map.
2: Right. So if the referendum, you find it has enough votes, it would then go on the ballot in November, correct?
0: Correct. Yes, okay. It would go on the ballot in November, and then the voters here across the state of Missouri, all Missouri voters, would get to vote on whether or not they wanted to stay with the new Missouri First map or go back to the old map, the 6-2 map.
2: Which might also be challenged in court. But still, if you think about it that way, for right now, the 7-1 map is the map for Missouri. I don't understand how any of these election officials could argue that they're confused about that. On August 4th, whether you've made that decision yet or not, that's still the map that's in effect right then. Why is that confusing?
0: I agree. I don't know why it is confusing, because, like I said, all the elected officials have said that the new map is in effect, and so it just baffles me sometimes when we have a small group of clerks that say, hey, I'm not really sure what map's in effect. Well, we've made that very clear. Many of the clerks have already started that redistricting process and are in process of moving their voters to the correct congressional district.
2: Right.
0: And I know that affects some over in the St. Louis side of the state, and obviously affects some in mid-Missouri and the Kansas City side of the state the most.
2: Yeah. Denny Hoskins with us, Missouri Secretary of State. Kim and I were talking about this earlier, and maybe you know if today's the date or not. Is it today or tomorrow when the governor has to make the call on where certain initiative petitions or votes need to be placed, whether it's in the primary or November?
0: Yes, that's a great question. And so we've asked the governor to let us know by this Friday if he's going to move any ballot issues to the August ballot. And so I know the governor and his team are meeting this week and going through the process to figure out if they're going to leave all the ballot issues on the November ballot, or there's a possibility of moving some to the August ballot. So I know that there's a lot of strategy and research that goes into that. I mean, right now, I think the legislature actually passed two more things to be on the ballot last week. And so we could be looking at 8 or 9 different things just on a statewide level of questions, ballot questions that would be on the ballot. And that does not include any local issues that could be on the ballot. You know, obviously, the auditor, state auditor, is at the top of the ticket this year. Scott Fitzpatrick is doing an excellent job. And so, but I think a lot of voter turnout will be based on these ballot issues that will be on the ballot this year.
1: I would see benefit to having him on November because, you know, voter turnout is just higher typically. But there is concern I've heard from some people about, well, then it will make the ballot too long. Any thoughts on that? Is that something where you feel like it's a legitimate concern that the ballot would be too long and that could actually hurt some of these things like Amendment 3, the abortion amendment?
0: Yeah, I mean, it could be too long, because if you've got 9 or 10 issues on the ballot, and that's just, like I said, the state statewide ballot. That doesn't include any local questions or anything like that. It could be too long, and we could be looking at the first time that we've ever had a two pages, so front and back, and then another page, maybe at least a front or front and back here in the state of Missouri. And so that does get kind of confusing on voters when they go in and they see, you know, two pages worth of ballot questions and elections, you know, for state representative, state senator, state auditor, and things like that. So, yes, it could become too long. And I know that that's one of the decisions that the governor's, or one of the questions that the governor's trying to decide on right now as well.
1: So what people just don't think to flip over, is that it, where people aren't even voting on it? Or they just are irritated and they say, forget this, and they just pick an option. Like, I can't imagine waiting in line to vote and then not making sure that there's a back and not caring enough to vote on some of these issues. I personally don't care if the ballot's longer, but that's just a personal opinion.
0: No, I agree. We just want to make sure that everybody, number one, if you're not registered to vote, get on the Missouri Secretary of State website, sos.mo.gov, and make sure that you're registered to vote. But yes, you know, sometimes we find this with one ballot issue voters that are very passionate about one ballot issue.
1: Sure, makes sense.
0: And so they go in and they vote for that. But if they've got one ballot issue and they're trying to decipher through 9 or 10, that can get pretty frustrating as well sometimes.
2: Yeah. Mr. Secretary, I know that there's been pushback. I think lawsuits have been filed by some blue state secretaries of state against the federal government because they've been trying to cleanse voter rolls. What's your take on that? I mean, I don't know why you... my question would be, if you don't want somebody to come in and take a look at it, what are you hiding?
0: Exactly. Yes. You know, and maintaining voter rolls here in the state of Missouri has been a priority of mine ever since I was elected. And so over the past year, we've taken off over 200,000 ineligible voters off the voter rolls, and that includes over 60,000 deceased voters. We've also utilized the federal database, working with our local election authorities, and identified about 1,000 individuals here in the state of Missouri that we could not confirm that they are citizens or non-citizens. So we're doing some further research on that. But some of these states that don't do voter roll maintenance, and especially states that don't do voter roll maintenance like they should be doing, and then they mail ballots out to every registered voter for each election. So you're mailing ballots out to dead people. Now, fortunately, we don't do that in the state of Missouri, but some states do that. Is just baffling in my mind.
2: Well, it just opens it up for fraud is what it does.
0: It does.
2: And I hope they get that situation figured out here before November for sure. Denny Hoskins, we appreciate your time this morning, and thank you, man.
0: Hey, thanks for having me.
2: You bet. We'll talk to you soon. Secretary of State Denny Hoskins, good to get him on here and try to sort some of this out. When I read these headlines, I just want to shake my head. What? Why is anybody confused over this?
1: Yeah.
2: Why are people feel like they're caught in limbo? The map is the map. If this other issue gets on the ballot and it's voted on in November, then you deal with whether or not you have to switch the map back. But for now, we know what the law is. That's what the Supreme Court said. This is the map.
1: Yep. I don't get how there's even a question. I don't get how they think they have the power to go against that. It is what it is. The Supreme Court ruled on it. Cry me a river, build me a bridge, and get over it.
2: There you go. All right. We're going to get to a quick break here. We got Kim on a Whim coming up.
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4: On the roads this morning, you know what? We've had some issues out there. I'm going to start on the Illinois side. It's a slow go this morning. Westbound 64 headed for 159. Of course, that due to road work. But then there's a jam eastbound, and that's headed for 157, also due to road work. And a slow go westbound 5564 between 70 and across the Poplar Street Bridge. Then, of course, we had some volume, and northbound Route 3 is jammed, headed for the bridge as well. Now, out west, they have cleared that accident, eastbound 6440. That one was at Prospect. We were down to one lane for a while, and it really created a jam. Well, that is starting to ease, but part of what it did was create a jam on southbound 61 and eastbound 70, headed for 64, and it's taking a while. Northbound 55 slowing at Bayless, and moderate volume along northbound 270 between 55 and Ladue Road. I'm Sue Thomas with traffic on 97.1 FM Talk, St. Louis Conservative.
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4: Mark Cox is St. Louis conservative. Kim on a whim.
5: Is it just me, or is customer service across the board just gone significantly downhill?
6: I think it was COVID, but that's just me.
5: It's a lot of things. COVID probably contributed to that. And, you know, a lot of companies, if you're having to call them, you half the time can't even get a hold of a human. And then you end up just yelling, representative, representative. But if you go in the store, how often do you go, for example, to the grocery store? You get up there in front of the line and the person doesn't even look at you. You pull up to get a coffee or fast food or something, and they just seem irritated that you're even there.
6: That definitely seems to be. And it doesn't matter the fact that we've basically doubled the minimum wage now in Missouri.
5: Well, they deserve it. They're doing a really good job.
6: Yeah.
5: I don't understand what the interviews are like. Are the companies just really needing bodies in there, people who are actually alive?
6: That's the lead question.
5: Like, does the person seem really with it and peppy and friendly in the interview, and then as soon as they get hired, they just are like Eeyore and they don't even act like they care? Or did they act like that in the interview and it's like, I just need somebody here to sit at the drive-thru window? Well, customer service has, according to studies, the latest one I could find, by the way, was from 2024, but at that point it said 49% of Americans say, yes, customer service has gotten worse. Only 6% of people say it had improved. I don't know who you are who think it's improved.
6: Does it say what industry that it's supposedly improved
5: this was,
6: in?
5: I don't see that, but it was interesting because they broke it down by age group. And the people who thought it had been declining were the people who were ages 45 through 59.
6: Okay.
5: They think it sucks the most. But there's been this longstanding rumor that the employees at Trader Joe's have been trained to flirt. And if you've gone to Trader Joe's, you know what I'm talking about.
6: Well, they're quirky, they're engaging, but I don't know if I'd call it flirty.
5: No. I've never felt like I've never thought, oh, you're hitting on me. And women usually pick up on that, and I've never felt that way. But I think what they are trained to do is let's just say you're getting, you know, a bag of peas. They're like, oh, these are the best. Have you tried these with our chicken? It's so good. You have to try it. Like,
7: will they do that?
5: Little things like that. Or they always ask, how was your weekend? Hey, do you have any plans later on today? Just the simple question of
6: $2 chuck.
5: Oh, I remember. Is that still a thing?
6: It's probably more than $2.
5: Charles
6: now.
5: Schwab. Yep.
6: Charles Schwab.
5: Yeah, yeah.
7: That's not the
5: $2 chuck. They call it $2
6: but
5: chuck.
6: But it wasn't Schwab. That's a brokerage house.
5: Charles something then. It's Charles something. All right. That's the wine that was dubbed $2 chuck. Someone's going to correct me on our text line, which, by the way, is open. 314-241-9797.
7: Charles Shaw.
5: Shaw. This tomato. It's the same thing. Schwab, Shaw.
7: starts with an S.
5: Yeah, I was right there. Well, the CEO and some Trader Joe's employees have tried to shut that rumor down, saying, look, we're trained to be friendly and actually show interest. We're not trying to flirt with you. And like you said, I believe that. And man, some of these other companies should do the same thing. Like, you go to Chick-fil-A and it's just a completely different experience. You're called, what is it, a client? No, next guest. Like, you're treated in just a different way. They have just figured it out. And I don't know why other companies can't seem to do the same thing. Because some of these companies have a lot of money. You could pay money to hire better people, and then you wouldn't leave so irritable because you had such a terrible experience with customer service.
6: I'm with Jackie on here. I mean, that's not, I don't think it's a bad thing. Like, are people offended if they think somebody's flirting with them? Are you offended by that?
5: I'm sure some would. By the way, Nick Schroer just texted us, Senator Schroer, and said, yes, it's Tom Shaw. Yeah, I don't know why. Charles Schwab.
7: It's Tom Shaw. It's Tom's brother, Charles.
5: Yeah, that's it.
6: Shaw dog.
5: I clearly don't know what I'm talking about, but I do.
6: No, but answer that, though. Is that a bad? Do you get offended if you think somebody's flirting with you?
5: It depends on the context of it.
6: Kind of a compliment?
5: It depends on the context. If it's inappropriate and they shouldn't be, then I wouldn't say.

0: Well, maybe I'm offended. I'm irritated. I think it's inappropriate. But no, generally speaking, it's...
1: It's going to happen.
0: Like, if you
1: make
0: know
1: sure
0: I'm married,
1: it's in the
0: you
1: right
0: shouldn't
1: department.
0: Be.
1: Right? You don't want them flirting with you in the wrong department. That's all. There you go. All right, coming up, we're going to get to author Seth Keschel. He has written a book called The American War on Election Corruption. He's going to join us at 8:20. Our friend Taylor Riggs as well. And a big announcement today at the end of the show. Stay tuned.

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5: Republican Trump critic in Congress primaried out. I'm Dave Anthony, Fox News. Thomas Massey loses to the GOP challenger the president backed in Kentucky in the most expensive House primary race ever.
6: He stood against us, but he liked to just single out President Trump. All that to say, it's a new day. These people deserve better, and I'm going to give it to them.
5: Ed Gallrain beat Massey by almost 10 points.
7: Massey's loss is yet another warning for Trump critics. The congressman had broken with the president on several issues, including the Epstein files and the Middle East. Yet Massey says he has no regrets.

0: working at it, and eventually we'll either hit a deal or we won't.
1: As Iran's Revolutionary Guard warns against renewed U.S.-Israeli attacks.
2: The IRGC said in a statement, quote, if the aggression against Iran is repeated, the regional war that was promised will this time go beyond the borders of the region, and you will be dealt crushing blows in places you do not expect, and you will fall into the abyss of defeat and destruction.
1: That's Fox's Trey Yingston, Tel Aviv. 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
5: Good morning. 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I'm Kim Sainan for 97.1 FM Talk. A little chillier start here, 60 degrees downtown. It is 8:03. No large data centers will be allowed in St. Charles City. The city council there voted 7-1 last night to permanently ban them. Now, there had been this moratorium in place, essentially just a pause. Again, now this is a permanent ban. I should mention, though, this ban does not apply to small data centers or the server rooms you might find, for example, inside a hospital, some sort of a business, or a school. The city of St. Louis has taken a page out of Disney's playbook to try to make tourists feel safer downtown. This comes after visitors who were here for the U.S. Figure Skating Championship back in January reported they didn't feel safe walking past some of our massive vacant buildings. So a Disney executive suggested, hey, city leaders, paint anything you don't want people looking at in the same neutral color so the human eye naturally just passes over it. Weirdly enough, it appears to have helped. Some survey of around 15,000 people who were here for an April event found that not a single person said they felt unsafe. The budget battle between the state-run police board and the city of St. Louis is now up to a judge to sort out. The police board argues the city shorted them some $67 million in the budget. A 2025 law requires the city to spend 24% of its general revenue on the police, but it doesn't define what's considered general revenue, so that's been part of the problem here. No word yet on when the judge is expected to make a ruling. In sports, man, an exciting game for the Cards last night. They ended up beating the Pirates 9-6 with a walk-off three-run homer in the 10th. Game 2 against the Pirates tonight at Busch Stadium, 6:45, and City SC tied Houston 0-0 as part of the U.S. Open Cup. 60 degrees now, 8:05. I'm Kim Sainan for 97.1 FM Talk, St. Louis Conservative.
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7: Well, a check of traffic right now shows some slow-moving traffic along northbound 270, and it's mainly approaching Gravois, and it goes up through almost Ladue Road in the lane split there. Now, eastbound 70, we've got a report of an incident, and it's caused a delay as you head for 79. Not sure if it's a stall or an accident. And then we have a little bit of a delay at 141, but that's it. Now, 64, moderate volume out at Prospect, and again at 170. Westbound traffic is slowing. Hampton out through the Inner Belt. We've got southbound 170 with a little bit of volume, especially at the Forest Park Parkway. Now, if you're on 55, that's a slow go, mainly at Bayless. A jam on the Illinois side, 64. This is westbound at 159, and then a slow go across the Poplar Street Bridge. That is just kind of the usual at this point. I'm Sue Thomas with traffic on 97.1 FM Talk, St. Louis Conservative.
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8: All about the northwest flow and cool temperatures on this Wednesday, partly to mostly cloudy skies. Clouds really going to be hanging around. And it is cool, 69 degrees. Chilly tonight, partly cloudy. We drop back to 52. Thursday, partly sunny and nice, 73 degrees. Friday, showers and some thunderstorms. Nothing severe on Friday. It stays cool, 72 degrees. 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Chief Meteorologist.

0: 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Dave Murray.
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0: right, it is Wednesday morning. We're happy you're back with us here. And man, I didn't think that many people cared about Trader Joe's, but we're getting all kinds of comments about Trader Joe's here, Kim, and customer service.
1: Someone on YouTube, Chris, is saying, I hate when people are too chatty. That's annoying too, or when they start joking with you. So you have to strike that balance, I guess. If you have one of those jobs where you're friendly and you're maybe a little bit chatty, but if you chat too much, then you'll just annoy people.
0: Please, please don't flirt with me. It annoys me.
1: But you can agree that if you're married and someone knows you're married, they shouldn't be making those comments, or certainly if they're married.
0: You know if it's inappropriate, right? You can tell. Generally,
1: yeah,
0: speaking.
1: I would say generally speaking, you can. So yeah. That's the word offensive, as you know. I do not like that word because it's just overused, just like the word disenfranchised. When you beat it into my head at nauseam, I start to just want to not ever use the word again.
0: I hear you. I do. But we're glad you're with us this morning. Hey, we had a great interview with the Secretary of State, Denny Hoskins, in the last hour. You can hit rewind on the app and listen to that if you missed any of it. It was at about 7:35. Of course, we'll put that up on the podcast as well. Kim will get that up here shortly, and you'll be able to listen. He had a lot to say about the redistricting and some clerks that are arguing they don't know what the lines are when he and I both agreed the Supreme Court's made it pretty clear, but for some reason they're still fighting it, and some liberal out-of-state groups are funding these ridiculous lawsuits against this because they've got their own agenda. And that's why we need to IP reform in this state, by the way, on a separate issue. So anyway, you can go back on the podcast, but wherever you pick up your podcasts, you can get that. Welcome in if you're watching us on YouTube or X or Rumble this morning on the Window World webcam. Simply the best for less. We appreciate them helping us out with that. And you can always watch the show all the time.
1: As and you should.
0: We're back in the friendly confines of our normal studio. We're happy about that. We got new microphones that don't squeak when you move them. Isn't that nice?
1: That don't fall off all the time, which really was just Mark.
0: Mainly me. But it did happen to Ethan, I think, from Annie's show one day, and it happened to Annie one day. And then once it happened to Annie, things started happening around here. I'm just saying.
1: You're the big cheese here. You have a lot of weight. The squeaky wheel
0: was not getting the job done, but Annie knows how to get things done. So we got the new mics in. Thank you to Kyle and Misty and our crack engineering team for making that happen.
1: Yep, CJ, everyone helped us, and we love it.
0: Yeah. Coming up, Taylor Riggs, host of the Big Money Show. Love getting her on here every Wednesday. And Seth Keschel is going to be up next. He's an author. He's written a new book called The American War on Election Corruption. He's a former captain in the Army, and he's also a veteran of Afghanistan, so we got lots to talk to him about. Very fitting and very timely that is out right now. So we're going to get to him at about 8:20 this morning. Before the hour is out, a huge recognition today for a local smaller company, and we're going to get the owner of said company in here and let him announce that before the end of the show at about 8:45. So stay tuned for that. Right now, let's get to our top stories, please.
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3: Brenda Lee Brown Armstrong admitted she used to pay people on Skid Row $2 or $3 to sign ballot initiative petitions and gave homeless people her address to use so they could register to vote. Armstrong got paid for every signature she got, and the DOJ says this case is just the tip of the iceberg.
0: Not surprisingly, Kayleigh McEnany yesterday talking about a case of somebody being prosecuted in California for paying people to vote. Hello, that's been going on in East St. Louis for years. I heard

0: that firsthand from somebody over there. So anyway, it's going on around the country. The important thing is it's starting to be prosecuted.
1: That we are putting out from the state level some guidance across public spaces, including polling places, of how Virginia state employees or people who are working in support of Virginia's state-run elections.
0: Yeah, well, that was Governor Abigail Spanberger, and we cut her off before she got to the important point. What she was issuing was a warning because she thinks the feds are going to go to polling places and try to intimidate people. Who are they intimidating? If ICE is at the polling place and you're not here illegally, there's nothing to be intimidated about.
2: He cannot have $1.7 billion to take care of the Oath Keepers, to take care of Proud Boys, to take care of insurrectionists who attacked this Capitol.
0: Ooh, that's Ed Markey. Those Democrats are big mad over this $1.7 billion settlement that the Trump Corporation and the Trump family made with the IRS after their taxes were illegally exposed. They weren't supposed to be. They sued them for $10 billion. The Trump people aren't making a dime off any of this, and the Democrats are still mad about it.
3: But you have to understand, when this is finished, my term ends shortly after that. This is really for other presidents. This is not for me. This is my gift to the United States of America.
0: Yep, that's President Trump yesterday outside of the new MAGA ballroom, which is going to be beautiful. It's going to be huge. It's going to be big. It's going to look like Greek architecture on one side, and it's going to look Roman on the other side. And he was showing all the pictures of it. I mean, the builder in him came out. He was like Bob the Builder. I'm surprised he didn't have a hard hat on yesterday. He was showing all these things that are going to happen. You can hear the construction equipment, the hammering going on behind him back there. And all the while, the Democrats, the left, the media are watching this, and they're seething over it. And I personally don't get it. Listen to the whole bite here. Go to cut 15 in its entirety, please.
3: But you have to understand, when this is finished, my term ends shortly after that. This is really for other presidents. This is not for me. This is my gift to the United States of America. I'm going to be able to use it very little, because when it's finished, we're talking about 6 or 7 months. But it will be used for hopefully hundreds of years for other presidents. And there will never be anything like this built again. There'll never be a room built like with the safety. As an example, if we had the White House correspondent sitting here, would have been no problem.
4: That guy is hammering.
5: So
0: he turned around and said, "Hey,
5: hold on for just a minute.
0: I'm trying to do a news conference here."
5: It's the ambiance. It adds to the interview, I guess, is what he thought. Someone on the text line said, "Tell Kim the cost of the ballroom is not increasing. There's an additional new project being started in conjunction with the ballroom construction that has its own cost. The cost will be paid for by the taxpayers. The ballroom is still privately funded." Yes, appreciate the message. I know. I'm very much aware of that. And the reason why that person texted in is because I have made the comment that the Democrats or anyone who is questioning the cost of this project, of this other portion that's now being added, I've said they're fair questions, that I can support the ballroom. I think that's necessary and should have, quite frankly, been done a very long time ago. What is, again, fair is saying, hey, why is the cost going up? Anything that relates to the taxpayers' money and cost going up, you do need to ask questions, and you always have to do the flip test. We talk about that a lot in the show when the Democrats, how, you know, hypocritical they are when they try to say, you can't do this. And then we do the flip test when it comes to race, for example, and we realize that if you did it, you would see that that's completely a stupid argument. So that's what I'm doing here, that if any sort of a liberal, like if Kamala Harris were doing this and there was any sort of an increase that would fall back on the taxpayers, I would still, as I should still ask questions. Hey, what's going on here? It doesn't negate the fact that that is a necessary thing that should be built there at the White House, but you still need to ask the question.
0: Okay. I'm fine with that. I mean, at the end of the day, if I don't know that any other president would have done it. They tried to get Obama to do it. Trump offered to do it under Obama, and Obama declined for whatever reason. but it would cost, if it's going to cost $1 billion for the security of what's going underneath the building, then it would have cost $1.4 billion to the taxpayers because Trump's taken the $400 million up top and covering it himself and with donors. So the taxpayer still comes out on the winning end of all that. You've got a more secure facility for the, you know, the most powerful person in the world. And one of these days, I hate to even say this out loud, that's going to be a Democrat. They'll get one, will get reelected again at some point in the future, maybe after 8 years of J.D. Vance and then 4 or 8 years of Trump Jr. I mean, eventually another Democrat will get in the White House and they'll get to enjoy the big, beautiful MAGA ballroom and everybody will be happy.
5: Yeah, we need it to be able to host world leaders and other events that we really, it sounds like, haven't had the space to do at the White House. I can't believe it's taken this long. Now, it is interesting to note that Trump, it's not really going to benefit him. What does benefit him is this is a legacy he will leave. He will be known as the president who added the ballroom onto the White House.
0: I would agree with that completely, and that seems to be what he's after. He's not even going to get to enjoy it. I mean, that's the whole thing.
5: He gets the legacy. He gets that reputation.
0: Yeah,
5: is the benefit for him.
0: We're going to get a break here so we can get to Seth Keschel. He's got a new book out on election corruption. 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
7: Well, we are looking better on the roads. Now, this isn't to say that there's nothing going on. Now, eastbound 70 has some moderate volume east of K and again at 141. But 64 looks so much better out west. There is some volume approaching 170. Westbound lines up near Hampton out through Hanley. Northbound 270, kind of slow pockets between Gravoy and Ladue Road. We've got northbound 55, still with some moderate volume, especially around Bayless, but then it opens up. Now, headed in from Illinois, there's still some slow-moving traffic. Westbound 64 at 159. But it's better than it was, and we still have a little bit of volume westbound on the Poplar Street Bridge. I'm Sue Thomas with traffic on 97.1 FM Talk, St. Louis Conservative.
0: All right, Zero Res is ready to give you a great deal right now. It's a flash sale is how they're referring to it. It's only going to last a few days, so take advantage of this by calling them today at 314-474-2020. I'm about to get them out to my house. We're trying to work out a date right now when I can get them in and get this done because you're going to get 3 rooms of carpet cleaned starting at $139 plus a free hallway they're going to throw in there. 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And you pick the rooms, and they're going to get that done for $139. 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You'll love Zero Res. 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Zero residue. 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No harsh chemicals. They don't soak your carpets and leave them wet after they leave so they can attract more dirt. 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And when they Zero Resify your home, they can Zero Resify just about everything in your home, which works out really well. 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Let's put it that way. Reach out to them today, 314-474-2020. Tell them you want the 97.1 special. You can also go to ZeroResSTL.com.

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5: If you missed our interview a little earlier, we had Missouri Secretary of State on here, Denny Hoskins, and one of the things he prides himself on is election integrity and trying to deal with a lot of issues to secure the vote in the state of Missouri. I know when Heritage had its list out last year or the year before, we were like in the top five for those election integrity issues. And right now, that's what we're talking about. There's a new book out called The American War on Election Corruption by Seth Keschel, and we want to welcome him to the show this morning. Seth, welcome in.
6: Good morning, guys. How are you?
5: We're doing fine. We appreciate this. I got a glimpse of your book yesterday and saw that you even got former Speaker Newt Gingrich to write the foreword on this. What is the risk here that we're not seeing? What are you pointing out in this book?
6: Well, look, the people are right to not trust our elections. We had 40% of Americans at the time of the 2020 election didn't trust the outcome of that one. And by the time 2023 rolled around, after we had the 2022 midterm disaster, 2/3 of Americans did not trust the outcomes of our elections. And that would be the procedures to get them there or the outright results. That number still hovers well over 60%, even though Donald Trump is back in office. So I would like to make the case to the people, the same one that the speaker makes, that our elections are not stolen, but they're rigged. So you mentioned Denny Hoskins when you brought me onto the show. You know, he's the Secretary of State with a lot of important authority over elections. But the laws of the various states dictate what types of ballot counts come out of them. So when you have states that have automatic voter registration, universal or expanded mail-in voting, and then ballot harvesting, you have quasi-elections, not even real elections, that have completely different ballot counts than states that run real election laws.
5: Yeah, it's a good point. I would assume California is at the top of that list.
6: California is near the Mount Rushmore of it. And now there are a few states that if they were battleground states would rival California. Washington and Oregon come to mind. But California made my worst list in 2024, despite not being very competitive presidentially, because they ripped off two House seats at Christmas time for Democrats, despite Harris losing 1.8 million votes that Joe Biden had.
7: Wow. You know, there's been a push here in Missouri and I know elsewhere across the country for us to go back to hand counting ballots. How effective do you think that would be in securing some of these elections?
6: Well, I mean, I think that's a piece of the puzzle that would fall into my 10 points to true election integrity. And point number three, voter ID with paper ballots only, hand counting ballots at the precinct. But we also need to make sure that the precincts are manageable sizes. You know, this would work in North Dakota, where they don't have voter registration, but do we have precincts of manageable size? We have a number of precincts here in Arizona with more than 5,000 registered voters. So unless we get that broken down into manageable chunks in which the ballots can be counted by hand on election night without error, then that's only part of the puzzle. The first piece of the puzzle is, in my mind, to completely blank out voter registration databases everywhere, even in safe red states.
5: Wow. I wondered. I even talked to Denny Hoskins about this effort in by these blue state secretaries of state to push back on being transparent on their voter rolls. And you know, my question goes back. It's always the same. What are you hiding? I mean, there should be full transparency in these voter rolls. Who's on your voter roll? And when is the last?

0: time you went in and checked to see if they're legitimately even still living there or dead or whatever the case may be?
1: Well, you know, it's not just blue state secretaries of state that are not complying with the voter rolls. We have a lot of people that are hiding behind privacy with not complying with the DOJ. The voter rolls are the root of the foundation of election corruption. Let me tell you about automatic voter registration. There were 20 states that operated that in the 2020 election, and Biden won 18 of them. And the electoral vote split was 243-9. And then you move into 2024, Trump won all but five electoral votes, not under automatic voter registration. So we have a number of deep red states, now that the Trump administration is trying to clean this issue up, that won't comply and turn over their voter rolls. Now, I don't know if Missouri has changed on that, but Secretary Hoskins hasn't turned over the voter rolls. The same thing in Idaho. So we have a lot of people who I don't know that anyone in Missouri has something to cover up. But look, there's a good reason nobody wants to go through the voter rolls, because when you have a corrupted voter roll and then you have expanded mail-in voting, then you have the recipe for a quasi-election and a complete disaster. And it's why the results are so predictable in so many states.
0: Yeah, it looks like you're laying out the path to fix this in this book, correct?
1: That's 100% the point of the book. I can talk all day about why I think this election is bad or why I think this result is untrustworthy. But if we don't agree on some basic points about why our elections are cooked, then we don't have anywhere to start. I mean, you can even look all over the rest of the world. That's one of my favorite points, is you have 34 out of 47 European countries that ban mail-in voting.
0: Yeah.
1: Europe sits far to the left of any American state. And this is why when people, you know, when the president jokes about bringing Canada into the union, look, Canada wouldn't have a single province that would vote for an American Republican. It's not going to happen.
0: Correct.
1: So look, if Europe has 34 of 47 countries that ban mail-in voting, and the 13 that allow only have exceptions for overseas citizens voting, and then Mexico, Japan, Russia, Israel, all these countries ban mail-in voting because it's the single biggest vector of cheating available in elections, then it should make people ask questions. Why are American blue and purple states trying to expand the mail-in vote?
0: It's a good question. The book is American War on Election Corruption by Seth Keschel. You can buy it on Amazon, wherever you get your favorite book. Seth, thank you. Best of luck.
1: Yeah, thank you, guys.
0: All right.
1: Have a great day.
0: You too. Good to get him on here. We're back with Taylor Riggs in just a minute.

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2: I'm Nicole Murray with Your Money Now. To space we go? Not quite yet. Amazon founder Jeff Bezos says bringing data centers into space is a very realistic outcome, but added that it could take longer than the 2 to 3 year timeline everyone expected. Bezos made the comments on CNBC and gave no other hints on a timeline. The European Union said it has struck a provisional agreement on legislation to remove import duties on U.S. goods. Under the terms of the deal struck last July, the EU agreed to remove import duties on U.S. industrial goods and grant preferential access to U.S. farm and sea produce. In exchange, the United States would impose tariffs of 15% on most EU goods. JP Morgan said that it was officially opening its Chase digital retail bank in Germany today, with customers now able to download an app and its website going live. The U.S. banking giant has been preparing the launch for several years with a spate of hiring, but had kept the exact timing of the launch under wraps. Futures are up this morning. That's Your Money Now.
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3: We look pretty good out there right now on the roads. It's quiet through North County on 270 westbound. Eastbound 70, a little bit of volume at 141. Oh, gosh, that's almost just disappeared. And eastbound 64, we had some moderate volume in Timberlake Manor and at 170, with westbound slowing headed for 170 as well. Now, northbound 270, it's just down to moderate volume from about Marshall Road up through 64. We've got westbound Manchester slowing at Mason Road at this hour. And on the Illinois side, we're really okay on the Poplar Street Bridge, but there is some moderate volume through that construction zone on westbound 64 on either side of 159. I'm Sue Thomas with traffic on 97.1 FM Talk, St. Louis Conservative.

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0: I cannot help but think of the words of our 40th president, Ronald Reagan. He famously said, the 9 most terrifying words in the English language are, I'm from the government and I'm here to help. It's a good quote, but I disagree. I think 9 more terrifying words are actually, I worked all day and can't feed my family. We are going to use the power of government to lower prices and make it easier for New Yorkers to put food on the table. When government understands its purpose as serving the very working people that it has left behind time and again, it can make a difference in the most pressing struggles facing our city today. It's not just that government can help. It's that government must help. And our government will help.
1: Look at 100 deals a day. I choose one.
2: Nobody knows if the stock is going to go up, down, sideways, or in circles.
1: Most valuable commodity I know of is information.
3: Who is that girl?
4: I'm Taylor Riggs.
5: Great to have Taylor back on the air this morning. That was Mayor Mom Donnie there, and that big giant sucking sound was all the people leaving, rushing to leave New York before he can tax them to death.
6: Oh, gosh, doesn't it just, like, hurt your stomach when he talks about how big government's going to solve all of our problems?
5: Oh, my goodness.
6: I'm like, have you been to the DMV lately or the post office? I mean, God bless those people. They're so kind, but everything is so slow. I went to get a passport of the post office for my girl.
5: Yeah.
6: And, well, she had to take a lunch break, so she couldn't do the passport. And, you know, again, it's not the workers' fault. It's the union fault. It's this government that keeps, you know, again, big government that is just so inefficient. And so I just, like, hurt. I, like, wrinkle over in pain when I start hearing about how big government socialism is going to somehow solve all of our problems. It hurts. It hurts.
5: I love that. You know, Taylor, I was just thinking about that because they just solved that Long Island rail issue up there. And I heard the governor, Hochul, trying to blame Donald Trump for the problem. Because in the past, how they dealt with that is if they couldn't agree on the contract, the union just asked for much more than it wanted, and then it automatically went to arbitration. And now that doesn't happen anymore, correct? They actually have to work it out.
6: Yeah, imagine having to figure it out. So look, I'm in New York City. That is the nation's largest rail. I have a wonderful helper in my family who helps me watch my children when I'm not at work. And
5: oh,
6: he
5: nice.
6: Relies on that.
5: Yes.
6: And they are screwing the middle and the lower class. She had to drive in. We have a congestion toll, we have parking fees, we have all of these other tolls because they decided that they wanted a little extra money. First of all, they're already getting a 5% wage increase. They wanted more than that. And the average worker is making $136,000 on that train, and it still isn't enough. They wanted more. And then, yes, don't even get me started about Kathy Hochul then trying to blame Trump for all of her problems. So, you know me, I'm more of a free market enterprise girl. Generally, I'm not like the biggest union person. I'd like us to be able to have the free market sort of set these rates. But when you hold, and I think that too, and we saw this

0: the election, there's a big difference between the union leaders and the union workers. The union leaders, they're all getting $100,000 in overtime alone. Oh. They all love this stuff. But it's actually the union workers that are much more aligned with the Trump populism movement because they feel left behind. But the union leaders are all the people like the Elizabeth Warren and the Randy Weingarten who just want to hold their workers hostage and hold, again, these poor railroad riders hostage. But thankfully, it's solved. And again, just more money draining out of the city.
1: So Kevin Warsh has officially taken over for Jerome Powell as Fed chair. And I forget who it was, but someone was making the comment that the first number of months, it's going to be really critical that he get back to that 2% target of for the inflation. Do you think that that's possible, or where would you say that it, how long would it take, you think, to get back to that point?
0: You want my cold take? Are you sitting down?
2: We are.
1: Oh, gosh.
0: I don't think it's happening this year. I mean, I'm looking at Brent futures in December. They're still looking at $80 a barrel. The market's pricing in a hike. Now, that's not going to happen. But I don't think you can cut when Brent's going to be 80 bucks through the end of the year. So I want to come on this program and be positive, but I'm just going to be real and just give it to you straight. I don't see it. This Iran thing has gone on, I think, a little bit longer than we all thought. And we keep doing ceasefire deals instead of kind of just ending it and getting the strait open.
1: Yep.
0: And I told you guys a couple weeks ago, oil will not come down until the strait is open.
2: Correct.
0: And the strait is not open. It's closed.
1: Yeah, Trump's talking about that live right now. He's talking about this ongoing standoff with Iran because he said he was, what, an hour away from striking before he had, you know, someone reach out to him and say, hey, could you just hold off a little bit? To which, obviously, he agreed. But yeah, you're right. I think the straits really what's going to hold up. And I heard someone even saying, and Taylor, I'd be curious to get your take on this, that even once the strait is open, it could take several months for the prices of oil to actually drop to close to where they were before this all started.
0: Yeah, because just think of the backlog.
2: Yeah.
0: So we can't produce more because storage facilities are full, right? In Iran, that's the case. Then you've got to load the boat. You've got to ship it out. You have all these guys just idling, standing by. Now, we'll produce more because oil's higher, at least here in the U.S. There is some big tailwind to us. China said that they'll start buying oil from us instead of Iran. Okay, let's see. China says a lot of things, and they never follow through. Venezuela may be coming online. So there is definitely enough supply. It's just the transport of that supply. And instead of using, you guys, we've talked about the heavy crude that comes, the heavy sour.
2: Right.
0: We produce the light sweet. So then you've got to, like, switch which kind of oil you're refining, which is why we can't just, like, produce in Texas and consume. We still kind of, like, import and export a little bit. So it's just like this very entangled global market. There is good news. I think we have more allies in the UAE than we thought. If China buys our oil, sounds great. We're going to starve Iran's leaders to death. Sounds great economically. But it's a lot longer than we thought. And I just don't have good news on that for oil coming down.
2: And the big guy, as much as we'd like to say, hey, we're energy independent, why don't we just buck the system and get off the global market, the big oil companies don't want to do that, correct? They profit off
0: probably
2: of it.
0: Not exactly.
2: Yeah, right.
0: I mean, and it's unfortunately it's like just an import and an export business.
2: Yes.
0: California, you and I have talked about, because they have such a horrendous business climate where they don't want any oil and gas, they don't want to drill, and so they're importing oil from the Bahamas and from Iraq and Saudi Arabia. Mm. California will not use any oil as much from the U.S. They're big importers because that's what they refine. California has chosen to refine the oil that they get from Iraq. And then on top of that, you have 30 or 40 refineries in the 80s. I think you now have 12 because most of the refiners say it's not worth it to do business in California.
2: Right.
0: So California could face a severe energy shortage, but that's of their own making. That's their problem because they refuse to do business. But I mean, the other hand of that, do you want some optimism news?

0: AAA thinks this is going to be a record holiday season. We're kicking off summer driving season, so oil always actually goes up during the summer. People are still traveling. I mean, cruises say that people are traveling. It's hard to give up your summer vacation. So yeah. The consumer for now is okay, you know, eating some of this cost.
1: Yeah, well, we'll see how long that lasts, I guess. Taylor, thank you. Have yourself a great week.
0: You too.
1: All right, we'll talk soon. Taylor Riggs there with not great news, but I mean, I don't think it's a surprise to anybody.
2: Yeah, I'd rather her just be honest, yeah, and real. I'm not super surprised.
1: Mm-hmm. Yeah. All right, coming up, I announced this earlier, local companies getting quite the big honor today from a really national, I guess you could argue an international perspective. We're going to get them in studio to talk about it coming up. Stay tuned.
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4: Looking good on the roads. If you're just headed out, 70 eastbound looks great. Wentzville into downtown. 64 is fine eastbound. Westbound, a little bit slow there. Hampton through the inner belt. We've got northbound 270 unwinding, but it's still got some moderate volume between Doherty Ferry and Ladue Road. Westbound Manchester is really slow, headed for Mason Road at this hour. And if you're northbound on 55, it looks pretty good, even in the construction zone. And we're quiet on the Illinois side, at least on the bridges downtown. I'm Sue Thomas with traffic on 97.1 FM Talk, St. Louis Conservative.
1: 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You mentioned that you heard it on 97.1. 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

0: All right, welcome back. You know, I've got some guests in the studio here. We're, of course, celebrating a lot of stuff this year, including the 250th anniversary of the United States of America. In studio, I've got Dave Weglers from Still 630. I've got Doug Schaeffler, a retired law enforcement officer and bourbon extraordinaire. Taster extraordinaire, and can tell you that. Used to be on my podcast a lot. Of course, I've had both you guys on the bourbon podcast over the years talking about this. But you got quite a big announcement today from one of your latest creations, right?
1: Yes, sir. Thanks again for having
0: us.
1: May 20th is a big day that we've had circled on our calendar for a while because the American Distilling Institute is about to release their, well, at least this was embargoed until today. They're releasing the results from their annual spirits competition. So distilleries from all over the country and all over the world actually submit spirits. They'll have, you know, 1,500 different spirits submitted. And the judges over a number of days go through and they taste them all and they score them and they rank them and they compare them side by side. And then they give out medals and greater awards.
0: Yeah.
1: And we've won some big things.
0: I'd say you have. And I mean, no, Doug's question would be, how do I get one of those jobs? Where you just get to sample all those different bourbons and try it?
2: That'd be fantastic.
0: It takes a certain palate, you know.
2: I guess it does, yeah.
0: Yeah, that's true. That's true. So in this particular case, tell us about the bourbon you brought in today, please.
1: So this was a special barrel pick, a single barrel that was chosen by Doug here.
2: Well, I had help.
0: I had
2: four of my friends, including Mark Cox here. Other friends. Mark Sowers, a great friend of mine. Mark Alders, my best friend. John McIntosh, who's a commander at the Creve Coeur Police Department right now. And my financial manager, Drew Ishmael, with Gen X Financial Services.
0: Right. And we got to go down to Still 630, and we had a bunch of different barrels to pick from. Mm-hmm. We all agreed on this. It was unanimous.
2: It was quickly unanimous.
0: It was outstanding. So then you get this sent off for this competition.
1: Yes.
0: So technically, this is some of the best bourbon in the world, because this was an international competition.
2: Well, bourbon can only be made in the United States.
0: I know that.
2: And, I know you know
0: Come
2: that.
0: On, Doug.
3: Calling Mark out.
2: I'm simply pointing out that because it can only be made in the United States, and this is the best craft bourbon in America now, it's technically the best craft bourbon on the planet.
0: Think about that. That's
2: and
0: what I mean.
2: It did win another award.
0: What?
2: It was named America's Best Cask Strength Whiskey. It beat out every other whiskey made in America.
0: That's amazing.
3: Can I ask a random question? Why can it only be made in America?
2: It's a federal law that was passed in 1964, where the federal government said bourbon's going to be a very uniquely American product. We're Scotch from Scotland, tequila's from Mexico, bourbon is United States.
3: Did not know that.
0: Well, you were kind enough to bring in a little sample of this, even though I've sampled it before. Ethan, you're going to have to try a sample of this and tell us what you think.
4: It's delicious.
1: Clearly, you guys could all have those jabs of judging because you chose this, it was named the best cask strength whiskey.
0: Oh, so
3: there's
0: good.
3: Very few jobs where you could do this at 8:55 in the morning,
0: hey,
3: and it's, yeah.
0: 5 o'clock somewhere is what we always like to say. So, Dave, again, tell us about Still 630 real quick while I got about a minute and a half here.
1: Yeah.
0: You guys are celebrating the 250th with a different bottle every month, right?
1: Yeah.

0: Yes, so we put down a special bourbon mash bill recipe back during the pandemic, literally in 2020. We put down these 12 different single barrels, each one commemorating a unique moment in American history. And we're releasing them one per month. You come out any Friday of the month, and we'll give you a free pour of that month's new release. We're open 5 to 9 on Fridays for cocktails, pours, and flights. Open to the public. Come on down. And we'll give you the latest release in our 250 Bourbon Series. And they come with awesome little challenge coins that are super cool. And it's a fantastic release schedule and all year long.
1: You're still 630s right there, Broadway and Shoto.
0: Yes, sir.
1: I got the address correct. Is the bottle that won international competition available for purchase?
0: Batch 1 is not.
2: Batch 1 is not.
1: But there are some bottles available,
2: batch
1: right?
2: Batch 2 will be available starting June 12th,
1: okay,
2: which is the anniversary of my graduation from Police Academy.
1: There
2: so,
1: you go.
2: So Due Process Whiskey Batch 2 is available June 12th.
1: All right. Dave, Doug, thank you. Still 6:30. Go check him out. We'll see you back here tomorrow morning at 5 a.m.
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5: He says he was undefeated. I'm Dave Anthony, Fox News.
6: I know how to win. Some of them don't know how to win. I know how to win. I think I've proven that, haven't I?
5: President Trump, a short time ago, after posting on Truth Social, all 37 primary candidates he backed in six states yesterday won, including Ed Gallrine, who defeated Republican Congressman Thomas Massie in Kentucky.
7: Now my focus is on advancing the president's and the party's agenda to put America first and Kentucky always.
5: Massie opposes the president's handling of Iran and did not back the big, beautiful bill the rest of Republicans passed last year and told his supporters in defeat.
8: You all don't like bullies and you don't tolerate them, and I love you for it.
9: Another Trump-backed candidate had a big night last night. Congressman Andy Barr easily won his primary to be the Republican Senate nominee. This is the race to replace Senator Mitch McConnell, who's retiring.
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9: Barr's going to face off against Democrat Charles Booker, who ran for Senate before but lost to Rand Paul just some

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3: Turning to Wall Street, the Dow down 6 points so far this morning, but the Nasdaq is gaining 108, the S&P 500 adding 17 points. Price of oil's down more than 2%. WTI back just under 102 bucks a barrel, but at the gas pump, another 2 cent rise. AAA's national average for regular now 4.55 per gallon. And also, Energy Secretary Chris Wright tells Fox as the oil and other shipping remains stifled by the Iran conflict, there are alternatives being worked on.
4: The United Arab Emirates, one of the exporters through the straits, they are already launching a project to double their pipeline capacity to go to Fujairah. Saudis have talked about it, I'm sure, will massively increase the capacity of their east-west pipeline. We can build a pipeline to the Red Sea in Jordan. You could see a pipeline built to Israel.
3: As the U.S. continues to block oil shipping to Cuba with tariff threats on countries supplying it, causing fuel shortages in that country, sources tell Fox the U.S. is ready to indict an ex-Cuban leader.
5: The Trump administration is looking to hold 94-year-old Raul Castro accountable for his connection to ordering the Cuban Air Force to shoot down two civilian humanitarian planes belonging to the nonprofit Brothers to the Rescue. The group operated search and rescue flights between Florida and Cuba to help people flee the communist regime. Four people were killed, including three U.S. citizens. Now, 30 years later, federal prosecutors are expected to unseal that indictment, accusing the brother of Fidel Castro, Raul Castro, of directly playing a role in that deadly attack. Reports indicate investigators may use recorded comments and other evidence to connect him.
3: That's Fox's Dana Marie McNichol in Miami. In the NBA playoffs, game two of the Western Conference Finals tonight, San Antonio took the opener, beating Oklahoma City in double overtime. Last night in New York, the Knicks rallied back from down 22 points in the fourth quarter to beat the Cleveland Cavaliers in the opening game of the East Finals. I'm Dave Anthony, and this is Fox News.
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7: All about the northwest flow and cool temperatures on this Wednesday, partly to mostly cloudy skies. Clouds really going to be hanging around. And it is cool, 69 degrees. Chilly tonight, partly cloudy. We drop back to 52. Thursday, partly sunny and nice, 73 degrees. Friday, showers and some thunderstorms. Nothing severe on Friday. It stays cool, 72 degrees. 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Chief Meteorologist, Dave Murray.

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3: Thanks so much for being there, everybody. It's the Brian Kilmeade Show. I come to you from 48th and 6th in Midtown Manhattan, where the trains are finally running again, allowing me to go home. Edward Lawrence at the bottom of the hour from FBN, White House correspondent. You see him asking a lot of questions on Capitol Hill. Yesterday, J.D. Vance, and today, the President of the United States will make himself available, but he will also speak at the Coast Guard Academy graduation. Coast Guard really tested this year because of Venezuela and those boats, and of course, policing all the fentanyl and all the illegal drugs coming into our border, because this president is doing a lot to stop it. Michael Goodwin is also standing by. And keep in mind, Michael knows this. We have a YouTube page, youtube.com/@TheBrianKilmeade Show. So before we get to Michael, let's get to the big three.
4: Number three.
5: Mark endorsed Kamala Harris back in 2021.
6: Well, he made a mistake. It was a big mistake.
7: We're going to get drugs out. And Mark wanted to be a part of it. And I think Mark was very gracious. He said, this is something that really works. First time you've seen it.
3: Working together, the shark and the apprentice. Cuban combines with President Trump to get the nation cheaper prescription drugs, which is a winner for everyone. I'll give you the prices and how much we're going to save. The grudge is over. But guess what? The View is not happy.
4: Number two.
8: MAGA is the last dying breath of the Confederacy. And it could not be more true. But in response to a Confederacy, we have this moment here of liberation.
3: Yeah, AOC, she finds herself very exciting. And somebody who she fancies herself a big-time personality. And she might even be a power broker on the left, which is scary. Primary aftermath. Trump flexes and AOC gets a win over Shapiro on the left. We'll review the results and what it means for both parties.
4: Number one.
9: I'm not doing this politically. I'm doing, look, everyone tells me it's unpopular, but I think it's very popular because I'm not going to let the world be blown up on my watch. It's not going to happen.
3: Yep, it's not going to happen. Clock is ticking on a resumption of the war in Iran, but perhaps Trump's secret weapon is Treasury Secretary Scott Bessent. I'll explain. Because Scott Bessent has been given a quest to find out where Iran's money is and stop it. Find out how they're making it and curtail it. They already stopped the crypto, $500 million. Now they're asking the Arab states to freeze the funds that are not kept in their currency, which is virtually worthless. Stop the ghost ships being delivered. And he's making huge progress while calling on NATO to do the same thing with anybody holding these accounts in their countries. Is that too much to ask? Because NATO has been a no-show so far in this operation. Michael Goodwin joins us now from the New York Post. Michael, it looks like our only option is to head back and finish the job. What do you think?
10: Well, look, Brian, I think the president has given Iran lots of time and lots of room to come to a conclusion without returning to war, and they've spurned every effort. You know, in my column, I write about how the president has been rock solid consistent on this issue of nuclear weapons and that Iran may never get one. And he has been talking about this for 10 years, and he has acted on it in his first term. He made it a campaign issue in his second term, this time as well as the one he lost, but this time, and he has

0: been consistent. So this idea that it's just a war of choice, that he's flip-flopping around and setting different timetables, the underlying issue that he has stressed over and over again is that Iran cannot have a nuclear weapon, and his reasoning, I think, is very sound. They have said they would use it, and so we cannot have that. And so I think for all his flaws and maybe talking too much and talking, you know, contradicting himself on other aspects of it, that part has been the backbone of his policy, and it remains so until this day.
1: Yeah, so posting on the on X as if his people have the internet and as if X wasn't banned in Iran, and it is, the Supreme Leader Khomeini, who's the son of the dead Ayatollah who was killed, who is, I assume, too banged up to talk, but let's say it's him. He used his X post to frame Iran's conflict with the United States as a jihad, calling it to be a holy war, casting it as a religious duty to destroy us. How many more examples does Iran have to give America before they understand this is not a war by Donald Trump that wasn't necessary? They're actually making it a holy war, and everybody in the Middle East knows what a menace they are right now. CENTCOM goes on to say they've stopped and turned around about 80 ships in our blockade. They picked up 10 mines yesterday in the strait itself and coached different ships to get through, including South Korea, as well as letting China get through. But Scott Bessent is the one tightening the squeeze on Iran, and we'll see what happens. But look, Michael, do you think that if this, what ending do you foresee if we go back to a military operation, knowing that they will hit the Gulf states and our bases in return?
0: I think, Brian, that's a key question, and I don't have a crystal ball today, but I do think that Iran at some point will have to concede, because I think militarily they will be effectively bankrupt. And I think that, you know, their damage to the Gulf allies could be significant, but I think the more damage they do, the more damage they will suffer. So at some point, you would think the reality would hit the leaders, whoever they are, and that they would, you know, raise their hands and give up on the nuclear quest. It seems to be a holy issue for them, and they twinned it with the Islamist revolution. It may take the United States to break that twin.
1: All right, let's talk about politics. Big primary day yesterday. Tom Massey's out, thank goodness. We know the president's pick to be the next senator in Kentucky got through, so look forward to seeing how that lines up in Kentucky, because they also elected a socialist on the left, an extremist, and bypassed a military veteran. But the other story is happening in Philadelphia, where AOC endorsed this guy named Chris Robb of Philadelphia. And he essentially is a socialist, like the mayor of Seattle, like the mayor of New York City. And she defied the Democratic governor in doing this. Listen to this, cut 16. This is Chris Rapp.
2: When we come together, we are indomitable. And to the billionaire class, the Epstein class, we're coming for you. You're not safe. Your money will not protect you. We're coming for you. See, we're worried that they're coming for us, but they've always been coming for us. As we're turning the tables, we're coming for you.
1: Nice, inspiring message, right?
0: Yeah, right. Really uplifting, unifying, right? I mean, let's just have a civil war again. The first one was so much fun. Look, you know, you mentioned, Brian, AOC earlier talking about battling the Confederacy.
1: Yeah, you want to hear that? I want you to hear that at home. Cut 20.
3: MAGA is the last dying breath of the Confederacy. And it could not be more true. But in response to a Confederacy, we have this moment here of liberation, abolition, and revival of the values that make this country actually great, actually aspirational, and actually audacious as an example for the world.
1: Really? Do you like those words, Confederacy?
0: She doesn't know anything, right? She doesn't know her history. The Democrats were the Confederates. Abraham Lincoln was a Republican. So this, and the Dixiecrats ruled the South.
1: Yes.
0: Yeah, they were Joe Biden's best friends in the Senate. So she, her ignorance is appalling. And yet I'm afraid that, you know, people aren't listening to the details. They're just kind of enthusiastic about the message of revolution against, you know, who? Wealth, I guess. But it just makes no sense in the real world. And she is their leader. Take us to your leader. Ooh, her?
1: Yes. I think she looks at herself as that. I think she looks as Plattner as hers. I think she looks at this guy Rabb as hers. Bernie Sanders is the kingmaker in that party. Yeah. And they continue to put that forward. There's a war on wealth. And we're watching in this city some panic as Mondami goes after Ken Griffin, who in turn says, okay, yeah, I'm rich, and I have a $230 million apartment. Do you want me to sell it? Oh, you know that $6 billion building? I'm going to hire thousands of Citadel workers there. I think I might take it to Miami. And now they're beginning to look at their checkbook and say, wait, this socialism thing might not be great.
0: Yeah, you would hope that they would run into the wall of reality, because if the rich take their money and their companies and all their employees to other states, the city and the state would be poor by billions of dollars.
1: Yep.
0: They are the ones who pay taxes. Poor people pay a very small portion of the total tax hike that government has set. And so they better be careful about whose ox they're goring.
1: I tell you what, the one thing that I am surprised that the president won for Ken Paxton in Texas over John Cornyn. I know John Cornyn's an old school Republican, but he's a fantastic guy. He votes with the president 99% of the time. He's a prolific fundraiser and a leader. And Ken Paxton isn't. Ken Paxton is really got a problematic background. And I hear the worst is yet to come. They got to drop more scandal on this guy. I'm really surprised the president would put himself out there and give Tallarico a chance. That's the Democratic nominee.
0: Yeah, Democrats have been working like the devil in Texas for years. Every election, whether it's governor or Senate, is going to be, you know, the new leader then to break the red wall in Texas. We shall see if this is the time. But I agree with you, Brian. There are issues in Paxton's past that could make the difference in this race.
1: Absolutely. Michael Goodwin, thanks so much. Appreciate you joining us. It's going to be an interesting time, and have a fantastic Memorial Day.
0: Thank you, Brian. You too.
1: You got it. In 10 minutes, we're going to go to Edward Lawrence at the White House. We're going to get the latest. Look, there's a lot of things going right with the country and the economy right now. You know, what's not going right is energy, which is causing inflation to rise to a degree. But the president has done a good job at outlining why. Because we have a problem in this country. There's a terroristic nation who's been targeting us for almost 50 years. And it's up to this president to fix it. It's not easy. Short-term pain for long-term security. 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
4: I'm on Figueroa Street, known as the heart of the Los Angeles hoe economy, and the working women of this district have something to say about the candidates that are running for the 2026 mayor of Los Angeles. What's your name and who are you voting for?
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6: I'm voting for Spencer Pratt because I want to run my entrepreneurial business without drug-addicted zombies running me off the block.
7: I'm voting for Spencer Pratt because I'm tired of putting out fires that aren't my street. Hoes for Spencer Pratt!
8: That is, those are hoes. And they are voting for Spencer Pratt. And you, if you see it visually, they are. I mean, I think they are, right?
9: Well, I mean, they're self-declared. They're in bikinis.
8: Yeah, I'm not saying that.
9: Yes. Yeah. But yes, they're calling themselves that while dressed provocatively.
8: We're assuming they're registered.
9: I'm assuming they're registered to vote, too.
8: Right.
9: So, or they're just getting some good publicity.
8: Right. So Spencer Pratt is just taking this election by storm, capturing international attention, including the president of the United States, said I might endorse him, but I don't think that's going to help in Los Angeles. In fact, it might hurt. So if I'm the president, lay out. He says, look, I voted for Trump the last time, but I'm an independent. And now he's the last poll I saw, it was 30% for the sitting mayor, Karen Bass. He's got 22%. Right behind him is the left winger with 19%. And they're trying desperately. Do you have the Fresh Prince of Bel-Air one? Because they're trying desperately to marginalize Spencer Pratt's candidacy. And what he is doing, and I'm not sure he's doing this, but they put out AI videos as him as a villain with everybody that's screwing up Los Angeles. As, I mean,
9: no, is this guy, I think Charlie Curran,
8: this was allowed, by the
9: which
8: way.
9: Is putting it out. They're
8: yeah,
9: phenomenal.
8: Is that allowed?
9: I mean, why not?
8: Because let's say they're taking other people that exist, real
9: like,
8: people.
9: It's like satire, though. I mean,
8: okay.
9: He also, though, that guy, Charlie, he like did this after we bombed Iran. He put together a video like within 24 hours, like Lego guys like reenacting it.
8: Wow.
9: It was really good.
8: Yeah, so that's pretty impressive. But I think he's got a legitimate shot. But you know what I think the key is? He's not out there going, this has got to change and homeless is bad and money's been wasted and fraud runs rampant and we're trying to be politically correct. He actually has opinions on what went wrong with the firefighting. What's going wrong with the reservoirs? Why are we putting so much money into homelessness? Why is it only getting worse? What is the wrong approach? What is the right approach? Now, you might challenge him on issues, but he wants you to. And listen, I know nothing about him. I haven't interviewed him yet. But his background is a reality star. And people know him from that, the Hills. So now he gets his house burned out. His mom gets his house burned out. And he says he's critical. And they says, I'm getting in. Now, Rick Caruso would have been a much better choice as mayor. Rick Caruso, who we had a chance to meet, seems to be a Republican. But he knows in Los Angeles, you can't be a Republican. So the successful businessman loses to the inept congresswoman without accomplishments named Karen Bass, who spends so much of her time in love with Castro. She's basically a communist. There is so much rhetoric about her in Venezuela with Maduro and Chavez. And then, of course, with Fidel Castro, somehow that gets her lined up to be the next mayor, and she's performed horrifically. So this will be the biggest story in the country if you can overturn Los Angeles and get an independent running. And then the thing would be success. Having success, that would be it. Start making things better. He said, look, if I do not win, I'm going to Texas with everybody else. Not going to raise my kids here. Though my hope is I win.

and I make things better. And that would be key. Now, a lot of people saying what he says is a lot of these people need forced rehab. A lot of the homeless need forced rehab. And there might be some legal issues with that. Good. Get a lawyer and get some city lawyers and figure out how to do it. And then you first get volunteers to go in there and see them get better. And maybe some ex-meth addicts go out in the stump with them and talk about Karen Bass. Karen Bass's way is get the meth addicts new teeth so they can interview for a job. He's saying get them rehab so they can get off the streets. Don't give them a hotel room. They will wreck it and go back to the streets. So I love what's happening there. And then we're going to see what's happening in the governorship. The governor race is Steve Hilton's got to finish one or two and then go to the finals. And when the finals happen, that'll be November. And I believe it's January 2nd is the Los Angeles primary. Pretty sure it's the 2nd. And then we'll see what happens from there. This hour, I'm going to tell you, first, Ed Lawrence, I'm going to get the latest from Washington, what the president's likely to do, how he feels about the Department of Homeland Security getting fully funded. And with that fully funded reconciliation bill, they want to put ballroom security money in there. I think a lot of Republicans who are mad they were primaried by the president are not going to go along with it. Like Tillis, who was kind of pushed out, Cassidy, and now maybe Cornyn. They already lost Murkowski and Collins. So I do think we need a ballroom. And I do think people should stop saying it's Donald Trump's vanity project, because what vanity project is made without you living there? He's not going to live there. And if a Democrat wins, he's not going to be there for 4 years, at least. Ed Lawrence next. You're listening to the Brian Kilmeade Show. So glad you're there.

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4: As the United States targets the financial networks that enemy actors use to perpetrate terror, we trust that your participation here today reflects a readiness to stand with us in full. That will require, for example, our European partners to join the United States in taking action against Iran by designated financiers and unmasking its shell and front companies, shuttering its bank branches, and dismantling its proxies. It will require those of you from the Middle East and Asia to root out Iran's shadow banking networks and networks of ship transportation obfuscation.
5: And that is the Secretary of Treasury talking about Operation Economic Fury. And they say, and I was talking to a high-ranking official last night with the Trump administration, that Bessin quietly has become the MVP of this fight, especially during the ceasefire, because they're hunting down and locking up the cryptocurrency, $500 million strong and growing, as well as their ghost ships and their supply, as well as freezing funds in the Gulf states when they get cooperation. Now we're asking for NATO countries and EU countries who have already seen the cheating that was going on and the nuclear program going on with Iran and put in snapback sanctions to step up and unmask and find and track down the streams of money that allows the IRGC to still have money and profit despite the massive sanction in their terroristic ways. Ed Lawrence knows all about the fight in Iran and what might be next. He works at the White House every day from FBN. Ed, welcome back.
6: Yeah, hey, Brian, how you doing? Yeah, and there's frustration. I mean, I've heard the growing frustration within the Treasury Department, but also in the administration, that Europe isn't doing enough. When you talk about those sanctions, they want them to match what the U.S. is doing.
5: Yeah, it is strange. And I'll tell you, the NATO countries have said yesterday in a joint statement that they're not in a joint statement, but according to reports, that they're thinking about helping us with the escorting through the Strait of Hormuz. And get this, Ed, they're going to help us in July. Thanks. Now, the president in June is going to go to the G7, at which time I'm sure this is going to come up because he's called a lot of our allies. I expect that to be formidable, and I think it's going to be substantive, don't you?
6: It'll be a tough and very frank conversation from the president. And we saw, February of last year.
5: And he'll get it back.
6: Right. Well, in February of last year, the vice president went to Europe and dress them down about the actions and that the threat from to Europe is within. Well, now you have Bessin going over there to the G7 in Paris saying, yet too often, this is from Bessin, we seem to be alone in our resolve to thwart it, when he's talking about terrorism around the globe. And we know that Iran is the largest state sponsor of terrorism. So the Treasury Secretary, they need Europe to step up and help. They are talking about being up to help for the ships. They are talking about stepping up to help with the sanctions. There's a lot of talking going on. From the U.S. standpoint, they want to see some more action. And it's been very slow moving to get Europe to act on this. They just recently moved towards their trade agreement, finalizing the trade agreement with the United States that they had made last year. So it's been very slow moving for them, and the administration would like them to move faster and at least match the sanctions that we're putting on Iran, because it only helps Europe, is their point.
5: I think the president, a lot of people on both sides are getting antsy to find out what's next, because it only hurts the president's economy. Even though I'm fully in support of this operation, I don't think delay helps anyone unless I'm not briefed on the high intelligence level. Maybe some of the Gulf states just give me a little bit more time to get more interceptors in place. But tell me if you agree with Ben Domenech in his analysis in the possible collision between Trump and other Republicans. Cut 13.
7: Now he's in a position where there are a lot of Republicans who are in his ear saying, you got to

0: wind this up. But I think that they're saying that because they're thinking about their future career. The president may not be thinking about that. He's thinking about his legacy and about the fact that he doesn't want Iran to ever get close to a nuclear weapon. So that's something that I think is a collision of interests that's happening in Washington today.
1: Do you think there's a growing collision? Or are we talking about the Murkowski, Collins, Tillis, and now Cassidy and Cornyn, who might want to defy the president?
2: I think a collision is a strong word. I think it's definitely going to come to a head in some way. There are clearly Republicans that are nervous about the poll numbers and what's happening with the economy here. There are also those that look at what's happening globally. I mean, if you go back to President Reagan, former President Reagan, it was the economy. It was crashing the USSR economically is what brought them down. And that is what's going to happen with Iran, it seems. This is why Operation Economic Fury is going forward. But this is a game of economic chicken. Iran is trying to make it very uncomfortable in the United States financially, and we are trying to make it very uncomfortable in Iran financially, and we'll have to see which country breaks. Now, the president believes that it's going to be Iran that breaks. And you know, if you look at the fundamentals of the economy here, they are very strong. We're still growing at a very good rate. The consumer is still spending at a good rate, and we're not seeing a massive amount of delinquencies on debt. So we are in a good financial place, being the United States. So it does appear, if you look at the data, the U.S. can outlast Iran. It's just how much political pressure does the president and Republicans want to face related to this?
1: You know, a week is a year these days. So, I mean, we forget things so quickly. We see a big race, we see a mistake, we see a summit, and it's a two-day news cycle, and then something else pops up. So when it comes to oil and gas, if we end this the right way, and that's with the strait being wide open and Iran being neutralized and the uranium taken out, this would be a 40-60, 40% approval, 60% disapproval. That will flip. And then as oil prices come down, that'll be a positive story come August when the president has his midterm, I guess, convention that we're talking about. Right, Ed?
2: I think you're exactly right here. There is a short memory among voters. And in fact, the statement that I got from the White House today on gas prices, it says the president continues to exert maximum leverage over Iran and the ongoing successful blockade will bring this conflict to an end. Then goes on to say that once the market stabilized, gas prices will plummet back to multi-year lows and that Americans enjoyed before the start of Operation Epic Fury. And I have heard from a number of oil traders that they expect the moment the Strait of Hormuz is open, price of oil drops about 40%. That puts it back in the, you know, $50 to $60 range, which puts gas prices back to $3 a gallon. And this will all be in the rearview mirror. The problem is for the administration getting to that point. How do you get the Strait of Hormuz now open? And technically, it is open. It's that the insurance companies will not insure the ships going through the Strait of Hormuz. The ships could try and make the run. But again, insurance companies are holding back on that. So it's once this is open, once the Strait of Hormuz is open, I've heard from almost everybody that, yes, gas prices will come down and this will all be in the rearview mirror. And I think you're exactly right by the time that convention happens.
1: Why is the market up 280 points right now?
2: There was strong retail sales today and a number of other things came into it. Plus, looking forward to a possible deal or an end to this conflict. But this is more on what financial factors are going on here within the United States is the reason that the markets are up. But there is a hope by the markets that this is all going to be dealt with rather quickly. And again, the markets are believing this this narrative that, yes, once the Strait of Hormuz opens, everything goes back to that pro-growth policy that we saw before President Trump had the operations in Iran.
1: And then we got to have a massive global push to not depend on that strait again, like to the degree it depends on now. We got the message, and now Saudi Arabia got the message, and now UAE's getting the message, and
2: exactly.
1: I think the rest of the world's got to get that message. Ed Lawrence, thanks so much. Appreciate it.
2: Thanks, Brad.
1: Back in a moment.
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0: 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I've been surfing here since I was a kid. 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
10: Knicks were down by 22 with 7.5 to play. Ananobi floats it over to Shamet. Shamet a three-pointer. It's good! Tie game with 44 seconds!
11: Don't want to give up a three.
10: Brunson with Harden on him. Brunson on the drive, the floater, bank shot. It's good! Tie game again with 19 seconds remaining. Merrill, three-pointer. In and out! That one halfway down! Just fires away. Won't go when we go to overtime. What a wild finish. The Knicks down 22. And the fans dancing with joy. They have watched one of the greatest comebacks in NBA playoff history. Knicks take game one behind the brilliance of Jalen Brunson.
12: So that's fascinating. By Mike Breen on the call last night, I went to the game for three quarters, but I had to get up at 2:30, so I had to leave and go back to Long Island. And the Knicks, Cavs. Now, you might not be the biggest basketball fan, and certainly maybe your team's not in it, unless you're in Texas or New York or Cleveland. Of course, Oklahoma is playing a huge, Oklahoma City is a huge, huge series against the upstart San Antonio Spurs. But it was pretty amazing. And what happened is, you watch a team down by 22, they go on a 44-11 run, almost win in regulation, and then overtime they just steamroll the Cavs in game one in front of a capacity celebrity-strewn crowd, which is pretty amazing, too, considering it's their ninth straight, their eighth straight playoff victory. And we'll see, because in the audience was like the alumni at a college game. You had Patrick Ewing, Larry Johnson, John Starks, Latrell Sprewell, all acting like fans, along with Michael J. Fox, and, of course, that idiot Spike Lee, and all these celebrities that were there, Ben Stiller. They were all there, mixed in with regular people, treated like regular people. And then you have other people like Daryl Strawberry and John Franco in the audience. It's been so long since New York has had any type of major victory. This could be it. But there's a lot, long way to go still. So I thought that was pretty cool. I feel terrible. I had to leave in the fourth quarter, but I would have been out of my mind to stay till 11 o'clock and then drive an hour home at 12 and then sleep for 90 minutes. So that's the choice I made. The other choice, another basketball guy that made his name in basketball but made his money elsewhere, is Mark Cuban. So Mark Cuban came up with this discount pharmaceutical plan, and it took him a while to put it together, and now it starts rolling. And he has a way to buy drugs in bulk from different sources and sell it for a slight profit, but still substantially below market rates. And it's beginning to flourish. And then Donald Trump rolls out Trump RX. And then people say, hey, Mark Cuban, you campaigned for Kamala Harris. You voted for Kamala Harris. You're very critical of Donald.

0: Donald Trump. And now Donald Trump has Trump RX. Is it a scam? And Mark Cuban said, no, it looks really good. What do you mean? He praised it. They kept trying to have him rip Trump RX, but he kept praising it. So the White House seems to have reached out. And guess what? Mark Cuban came together with Donald Trump. And now he's helping and going to profit. Good. I'm glad. Profit off Trump RX. But the substantial discounts are winners for everybody in America. First, here are the two men. Cut 27.
1: It's pretty remarkable seeing you and Mark Cuban up there, and the fact that obviously Mark endorsed Kamala Harris back in 2021.
2: Well, he made a mistake. It was a big mistake.
1: What does this say about what you two are building here? The importance.
2: Well, it says we love people. We love our country. He's got a good company, and he's going to do a lot of business with us. And I'm going to get drugs out through Amazon, through the whole group, and we're going to get drugs out. And Mark wanted to be a part of it. And I think Mark was very gracious. He said, this is something that really works. First time you've seen it. And he had to believe that if he said it about me. You have to understand that. But look, I think I have a lot of respect for Mark, frankly, and I always have.
0: And, you know, the whole thing is when Shark Tank came out, Apprentice was established, and they were kind of battling it then. So Mark Cuban and Donald Trump are on opposite sides. In my view, knowing both guys, I think in one way Mark Cuban looked at Donald Trump and said, could have been me. Now, his family didn't want him to do it, didn't want him to run, but he said a businessman who made his name on reality television, who got known because he owned the Mavericks, it could have been me. Now, he's a lot younger than Donald Trump. It could still be him, but he is also somebody who thinks out of the box, thinks about innovation, thinks about breaking the mold and making things better. And I don't find him arrogant at all. People do. I don't. So here's Mark Cuban on why he joined. Cut 28.
3: Thank you for having me, Mr. President. I think other than you, I've been the biggest proponent of TrumpRx.com. And the reason for that is Republicans want cheaper drugs, independents want cheaper drugs, Democrats want cheaper drugs, and together, I think we're going to do something special. What makes Cost Plus Drugs different is that when you click through TrumpRx to our site, not only will you see a great price, but you'll see our actual cost and that we only mark it up 15%.
0: So this is... And by the way, if you have a way to get cheaper drugs and still build in a profit, I'm loving that because you're helping people making a profit. That means you're going to make more. He went on to say, if I'm successful here with Trump RX and with my company, I'll be able to buy more and bring the prices down more. So, for example, some of these drugs are hard to pronounce, but just know one's for eye pressure. Comegan, it's called. It costs $204 if you need it. On Trump RX, it costs $10. That's 95% off. There's a multiple sclerosis drug called Mazint. It's $623. Now it's $42. Centroid for IVF, $316. You buy it on Trump RX, down 93%, $22. So I just told you the facts. I'm not making anything up. I'm not exaggerating. That's the fact. So the View took on this debate. Alyssa Farah Griffin is the Republican, 50% she's anti-Trump. Joy Behar, 100% they're anti-Trump. Everybody else is anti-Trump. So listen to this debate, cut 33.
4: So medication that I had to take for IVF is a tenth of the price on Trump RX. It's tacky that his name is on it. Mark Cuban has dedicated his life to bringing down prescription drug costs. The average family, one third of Americans, cut back on essential foods and utilities to be able to cover their prescription drug costs. You're not going to convince me that just because Trump's involved, we should be like, screw it, don't bring down prescription drug costs.
5: If he's going to make a profit out of it, don't take it.
6: He is a failed businessman. And if you heard what he said, we both want to make people wealthy. He didn't say
4: so
6: healthy.
4: I should pay 10 times more
6: for
4: medication.
6: He said wealthy, which means to me that there's something in it for him. This is not a well-intentioned person.
0: Okay. There is so much wrong with this argument, but it's the argument on a different level that we're having for the mayor of Seattle, the mayor of New York City, the congressman from Philadelphia. These are all left-wingers who are not running as liberals. They're running as socialists and communists. So Alyssa Farah Griffin says, I don't care if you make a profit. I'm getting 93% off. It's the same drugs. So they're saying, I don't want you to make a profit. You idiot. Trump RX does not go to Donald Trump. It goes to the country. So if the country is able to set up Trump RX, and if they're able to buy this and maybe make a profit off it, goes into the Treasury, not him. You know, if Don Jr. set it up, Trump RX, and Don Jr. was making money, that would be a problem. But in comes the government, work with Mark Cuban, and together they have the same objective, achieving it. People got to understand it. And it's unbelievable. It shows how sick these people are to not understand discount name drugs are discount name drugs, but they just can't get their head around it. So that's the battle that went on between Joy Behar and Alyssa Farah Griffin. And I'm reluctant to play, you know, reluctant to play these clips from The View because the show is such a piece of crap. And if you want to talk about different issues, but they talk about politics and they're just it's just a joke. And they take people that are allegedly Republican and they go in who hate Trump and they act surprised when these so-called Republicans agree with the Democrats. They hate Trump. You can't book somebody that hates Trump and say, well, and is a Republican and have them weigh in because they're not objective. Everything Trump does, they're going to be against. In this case, Alyssa Farah Griffin was like, no, this works. And she gets ripped by four other hosts. And looking at it back, Whoopi Goldberg deserves credit because she stayed kind of neutral because she understands the stupidity of the argument.
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15: The Commander-in-Chief is headed to the U.S. Coast Guard Academy. I'm Dave Anthony, Fox News. And before President Trump took off for Connecticut to give a speech to the graduating cadets, he talked to reporters touting a perfect primary record.
16: We won everything. We won all races last night, every one of them.
15: Saying all 37 Republican candidates he backed in six states were winners. One knocked out a GOP congressman the president calls the worst ever, Thomas Massie, who was defiant in defeat in Kentucky.
17: If you always vote with the president, if the legislative branch always votes with the president, we do have a king.
15: Massie does not support the president on Iran and did not vote for the Big Beautiful Bill. Ed Gallerine beat him by almost 10 points.
18: That sends a message that we, the people, are going to stand up.
15: Back to the president, he also said he's in no hurry to make a deal with Iran. After delaying on Monday, he planned to resume bombing with Israel. And when asked about Prime Minister Netanyahu after they talked last night,
16: he'll do whatever I want him to do, and he's a great guy.
15: Fox's Jeff Paul reports from Dubai that the president and the prime minister talked, and there are a lot of people unsure about what's going to happen next.
14: Countries here in the Gulf, like the UAE, find themselves at a bit of a standstill. They were able to convince the U.S. to hold off on that planned attack of Iran in favor of negotiations. But if a deal isn't somehow struck, President Trump says that he has ordered the U.S. forces to be on standby. In response, Iran has issued a new warning, saying, quote, if the aggression against Iran is repeated, the regional war that was promised will this time go beyond the borders of the region, and you will be dealt crushing blows in places you do not expect.
15: The Ebola outbreak in Africa has now infected nearly 600 people, almost all of them in the Congo. Nearly 140 have died. An American doctor who tested positive for the Ebola virus is sent to a hospital in Germany. The State Department's funding 50 Ebola response clinics in Congo and Uganda. 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
3: The House is holding a hearing into the Southern Poverty Law Center after it was indicted on fraud charges accused of funneling millions of dollars to violent extremist groups.
4: Turned out for them, creating hate was more profitable than fighting it. That's exactly what they did.
3: Republican Congressman Jim Jordan was countered by Democrat Jimmy Raskin, who says the Law Center informant program helps the FBI.
5: And this practice frequently led to the disruption of dangerous conspiracies by the KKK and neo-Nazi groups.
3: A Democrat who made history in Congress is being mourned.
6: Barney Frank, a Democrat who represented Boston's suburbs in Congress for 32 years, died late Tuesday, according to his former campaign manager. Frank crafted the most significant reforms to the U.S. financial system since the New Deal with the Dodd-Frank Act during his time as chair of the House Financial Services Committee. Frank was also known for being a pioneer for LGBT rights and in 1987 became the first member of Congress to voluntarily come out as gay. He also became the first incumbent lawmaker on Capitol Hill to marry someone of the same sex. Frank entered hospice with congestive heart failure in April and is survived by his husband and sister. Barney Frank was 86. Tanya J. Powers, Fox News.
3: A Netflix documentary may cost a teacher his job.
7: Mackenzie Shirilla, sentenced to two life terms for intentionally plowing her car into a brick wall in Cleveland in 2022, killing her boyfriend and another teen. Shirilla's father now placed on leave from his teaching job in Cleveland over allegations of poor judgment after taking part in the Netflix documentary, The Crash.
8: There was no break-in. This was not an accident.
7: The documentary climbing to number one on Netflix, Steve Shirilla maintains his daughter's innocence, though tells Fox 19 Cleveland that he's upset with Netflix, that not all of his comments made the final cut.
3: That's Jeff Manasso. On Wall Street, the Dow's up 356 points. I'm Dave Anthony, and this is Fox News.
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10: All about the northwest flow and cool temperatures on this Wednesday, partly to mostly cloudy skies. Clouds really going to be hanging around. And it is cool, 69 degrees. Chilly tonight, partly cloudy. We drop back to 52. Thursday, partly sunny and nice, 73 degrees. Friday, showers and some thunderstorms. Nothing severe on Friday. It stays cool, 72 degrees. 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Chief Meteorologist, Dave Murray.

0: I'm Anna Garcia, host of True Crime News, the podcast. 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
3: All right, from 48th and 6th in Midtown Manhattan, heard around the country, around the world. 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Locally, big news. The largest commuter, the largest commuter rail system in the country went on strike, first time in 30 years. It lasted 3 days. So it screwed up my life, but almost everybody in the New York area's life. But things are back to normal now, at least yesterday as of noon. So that's pretty cool. Jeff Lax is joining us at the bottom of the hour. CUNY professor sees anti-Semitism up close and personal, fights it on a daily basis on the campus, but it's spread just about everywhere. And we're seeing it now. You could even say it was with Tom Massey after his big loss last night as he mocks his opponent who beat him, saying, well, I tried to reach him, but he was in Tel Aviv. Yes, he's pro-Israel. It doesn't mean he's in Tel Aviv. And I'm pretty sure a few years ago, that wouldn't have been an insult, but now it is. So before we get to Mark Malkoff talking about one of the most interesting things in media today, and that is the end of the Stephen Colbert show and the lack of ratings in all of late night television, where it used to be a bellwether for the country. More and more people are deciding there's just more options, or the talent that we see in the shows that we have a chance to look at aren't our cup of tea. Let's get to the big three.
4: Number three.
5: Mark endorsed Kamala Harris back in 2021.
6: Well, he made a mistake. It was a big mistake.
7: We're going to get drugs out, and Mark wanted to be a part of it. And I think Mark was very gracious. He said, this is something that really works. First time you've seen it.
3: Working together, the shark and the apprentice, Cuban combines with the president to get the nation cheaper prescription drugs, which is a winner for everyone, except for the hosts of The View. I'll explain.
4: Number two.
8: MAGA is the last dying breath of the Confederacy. And it could not be more true. But in response to a Confederacy, we have this moment here of liberation.
3: AOC, the historical genius, doesn't realize that the Republicans were read by Lincoln in the North, and it was the Confederacy run by the Dixiecrats in the South. And she is an extreme leftist. Primary aftermath. Trump flexes and AOC gets a win over Shapiro on the left. We'll view the results and review.
4: Number one.
9: I'm not doing this politically. I'm doing, look, everyone tells me it's unpopular, but I think it's very popular because I'm not going to let the world be blown up on my watch. It's not going to happen.
3: Clock is ticking for a resumption of the war in Iran, but perhaps Trump's secret weapon is Treasury Secretary Scott Bessent, and that is Operation Economic Fury, making great progress. It would help if our allies would help. But one of the great things I have great interest in is late night television. Definitely when I was growing up, Carson was the best. And when I, by the time I got to college, Letterman was everything. And now you have a situation where on average, they if you take Kimmel, if you take Fallon, and you take Colbert, they get about a two. Where Carson, and I know it was a different time, Cablevision, cable was just emerging, was getting about 7 million. And Letterman ended up, when he was leaving, was getting about 3 million. And this week is the last week of the Colbert show. And believe it or not, he was winning the ratings race. But the show is losing millions of dollars. What has happened to late night television? A man that knows joins us now, Mark Malkoff. He's a comedian, author of Love Johnny Carson, One Obsessive Fan's Journey to Find the Genius Behind the Legend. And Mark, first off, thanks so much for joining us. Congratulations on the book. Now, first off, for you, you have a personal up-close experience in late-night television. I mean, who did you work for?
10: Brian, so I worked for David Letterman on The Late Show. I was working for Comedy Royalty, and then I had a day job where I worked for Stephen Colbert on The Colbert Report when we were on

0: Comedy Central. So, you know, I was there actually for the very first Late Show, 34-year-old franchise. I was in the second row as a teenager, so I have a history with the Late Show.
1: So you were always a Letterman fan.
0: I was. I mean, I love Johnny Carson. I interviewed over 400 people about him. But yeah, after Carson, I think Dave probably did the show better than anyone. And all the late night hosts worship Dave and Johnny Carson, certainly.
1: So the thing is, Mark, I remember like yesterday, everybody was talking about who is going to be Carson's successor. Is he going to retire and Bette Midler sings him off? And and then Leno gets named and Letterman gets hurt. His feelings
0: That's
1: get
0: right.
1: hurt and he spins off. Could bring us back to that moment.
0: So August 30th, 1993, 23 million people tuned into David Letterman's debut. CBS stock went up. It was he owned this show. There had never been a late night show on CBS, and Dave really set the standard for this. But there was a lot of drama. Johnny Carson wanted it to be David Letterman. Jay Leno politicked to all the NBC affiliates and got the gig. They both did pretty well for themselves. But one thing with both of them, like Johnny Carson, is that we didn't know their personal politics. That was considered a staple. The shows that really had the most longevity and the most profitable traditionally have been the ones where we did not know the politics of the host.
1: See, it's interesting because the first time I thought David Letterman weighed in on politics was when John McCain was running and he did nonstop McCain old jokes. And I thought, okay, this is not stopping. This is continuing.
0: It's when Jon Stewart, the Daily Show, Letterman pointed to Jon Stewart having some political leanings that Dave felt he could do that. But certainly when he was on NBC
1: really?
0: For...
1: He looked at Jon Stewart, who was younger than him, saw him doing that, and said, well, I guess I can let it out.
0: That's exactly what happened. And he started putting a little of his politics. You know, he at this point wasn't going to rehearsal anymore. Jay, he pretty much gave up that Jay was going to be number one. And he just, you know, just really let it all out. And so that's what happened with that. And between Jon Stewart and Dave Letterman, both amazing broadcasters, that was really one of the first times in late night that really happened with the host putting their personal opinions in politically.
1: Right. And, you know, Carson, you say in the book that he was a Democrat, but you didn't really know it.
0: Yes, we did not know his politics. Now, he absolutely 100% voted for both Democrats and Republicans. He Herbert Walker Bush and him were very friendly, actually. Talked on the phone. Carson was at the White House. It really just depended on the person, but he 100% believed, I am doing an entertainment show. America does not care about my politics. And why would I want to alienate half of my audience?
1: I remember he gave that interview with Mike Wallace. And Mike Wallace
0: That's
1: says,
0: right.
1: Why don't you weigh in? And he said, why would I? Then we've lost, basically, you lost the narrative if I do that. I lost what my objective is.
0: He hammered everyone. I mean, Joe Biden during the plagiarism scandal, it was something like 12 jokes that Carson did on him. I mean, Nancy Reagan called up Carson twice, upset with jokes about Ronald Reagan. Jimmy Carter, his mom, was upset with Johnny. Gerald Ford was upset with Carson with jokes about Ford being a stumbler. So there is a history of presidents getting a little bit out of shape with jokes. But at the same time, Carson just hammered everyone. And at the end of the day, it was fun. And everybody tuned in for Carson. He didn't alienate anybody.
1: So, of course, Stephen Colbert would be named to take over for David Letterman, right?
0: Yeah.
1: And they just had this exchange. When is this exchange from, Eric? When was this from? Just recently? Yeah, so here, you know, Letterman obviously very critical of the president and critical of CBS's decision to let Stephen Colbert go. Here they are.
2: We are on the roof of the Ed Sullivan Theater building, and I couldn't be happier.
3: It's a beautiful view from up here. Would you share with the people why we are on the roof of the Ed Sullivan right now?
2: Now, I thought maybe tonight's occasion would be a little sad, being the end of your run here, but this brings true joy to my heart. We are up here for the wanton destruction of CBS property.
3: Now, I know for many years I enjoyed this as a viewer. You would throw things off the Ed Sullivan building. This is a true story. When I first got this gig, one of the first things they told me before we even moved into the offices is that I would not be allowed to throw anything off of the roof of the Ed Sullivan building because evidently there was a problem with a previous tenant.
2: Yes, I'm so excited about this.
3: So am I. Well, Dave.
2: Yes, sir.
3: Hey, thanks so much for creating the Late Show 33 years ago. It's been a pleasure having you back to destroy some stuff.
2: The pleasure is all mine. I enjoyed destroying stuff. It's great, great fun. Thank you for everything you've done for our country.
3: Feeling is mutual, Dave. Thank you. Anything you'd like to say to the audience before we go?
2: Well, not necessarily to the audience, but to the folks at CBS, in the words of the great Ed Murrow, good night and good luck, mother.
1: Wow. So Mark, talk about that. That the Letterman that we knew in the 80s, 90s, he used to do the afternoon show, happy to have a chance to do the show following Carson, to that attitude.
0: It's definitely different. I mean, I remember Madonna went on Dave Letterman's show and said the F-bomb 23 times, and it was national news. It was just a different Dave Letterman, different times. I mean, I think it's great that Dave Letterman did go back. I do want to point out two things. One, for Stephen Colbert's Late Show with the Legacy, the first year he had on Donald Trump, Ted Cruz, Elon Musk. It was a very different show. We didn't know his politics. He was last in the ratings, and he did the unheard of, which was he picked a political side, and it really did turn up his ratings. The one thing I do want to also mention is Colbert's a Catholic, practicing Catholic, teaches Sunday school, knows more scripture than anybody I probably have ever met. There is a decent chance that they're going to have the Pope on for the last show. If anybody's going to get it, it's going to be him. They've met before. They're both from spent lots of time in Chicago. And, you know, when Ricky Gervais and Bill Maher talked about a religion, Stephen defended it. I mean, he would really defend Christianity and religion. I do think that that is something that people don't really talk about. And I think that's important for his legacy.
1: So, Mark, you were projecting Friday. It's got to be tomorrow, right? Don't they usually tape two shows on Thursday?
0: Thursday's going to be the last episode of The Late Show. Tonight we have Springsteen. Last night was Steven Spielberg and Jon Stewart and David Byrne. CBS is not denying the Pope. Steven's wish list is Beyonce and the Pope. We don't know if it's going to happen. Jimmy Kimmel, Jimmy Fallon almost got the Pope. This was very under wraps. It almost happened. But I think that Colbert, if anybody, is going to have the closest chance to getting the Pope. And wouldn't that be world news if that happens?
1: Wait, Mark, you know what it also would be? It's a total F you to Donald Trump, because this is his nemesis. And this is a guy saying, I'm not coming to America for your 250th birthday, even though I'm an American, according to reports. I will come to Stephen Colbert's show, who many people feel, and it's this being canceled for either money loss or because Letterman wants him out. So this would be, that would be just like him taking on Trump again.
0: It really would. I mean, it would just be on so many different levels. This would be a media frenzy if we have the Pope show up on a late night show, a complete unheard of thing. And they'll go down in history if that happens. So we'll see. CBS is keeping very tight wraps. But as someone that teaches Sunday school like Stephen does and goes to church and is a very open about his religion, I think that he definitely has a good chance of this happening.
1: So he made a statement. I'll just paraphrase it recently. He says, you know, I didn't want to be so political, but my producer told me that's what gets ratings. Do you think Stephen Colbert didn't want to be political? He also gave a statement lately saying, hey, you know what? I'm an actor, singer. When I first got this job, I didn't know if I could do it. I'm not really a talk show host. I was playing a Bill O'Reilly-like character on the Colbert Report.
0: Nobody thought it was possible to pick a political side and be number one and survive doing a late night show. That's the first year we didn't know his politics, and people only knew him doing this character on Comedy Central. So people didn't know who he was. So it took him about a year to really figure out what he wanted to do with the show. And we're looking at history right now. 11 years. Can you believe that? Number one in the ratings
1: But Mark, you know, when you're studying Carson, you're studying Letterman, you know his numbers are a 2.1 or a 2. Letterman left and he was low at 3, right? And then you have Greg Gutfeld, who has 35% less possible homes, and he's getting a 3.4. So, he's winning in a bad league.
0: The digital numbers, they do very well, the late night hosts like Colbert and some of the others digitally, but the YouTube views just do not translate to the TV dollars. So, it is very, very different with the metrics. I don't know, with Johnny Carson, I mean, I just really, really miss having a presence like that and just the 45 million people when Johnny Carson at the Tiny Tim wedding in 1969, second to the moon landing, the power of Carson. All the late night hosts still talk about Carson. He's been off the air for 30 years. And my book, Love Johnny Carson, is just evident that we really do miss Carson. And it looks like, Brian, that late night is going away. I think if late night survives, we're going to see, you know, this current cast of The Late Show, 20 writers. I think probably we're going to probably have 10 writers less. I think it's no band. Seth Meyers, they got rid of his band for cause. So I think we're going to see a very scaled down late night if it still exists.
1: So Byron Allen bought the time. And yes, he's going to be on now. Yeah. And I want you to hear this. This is what he said his show is going to do. I think it's impossible. Listen.
4: A lot of eyes are going to be on your programming to see, well, what are the political leanings? What can they read into it?
5: What I'm doing with Comics Unleashed, we don't talk about politics. We don't talk about anything.

0: that's topical. We don't talk about anything. We don't do anything that's racist or sexist or anti-Semitic or homophobic. Just be funny and don't offend. I don't care who you vote for. I don't care. I'm here to make people laugh. You're going to vote who you're going to vote for no matter what I say. It doesn't matter. It's not my business. Not my business. Do what you do. So I'm here to make you laugh.
1: Mark.
2: Yes.
1: I don't think it's possible to, I think he got the wrong message. It's not to avoid politics. There's too much material there. Just be an equal opportunity offender. I think that's the takeaway from what we're seeing, and see how that goes.
2: Byron Allen is a mogul. He started when he was 18 years old, making his debut on Johnny Carson. He's a student of late night. But with Comics Unleashed, it's basically an assembly line. They do 5 shows in a day. They do evergreen material on purpose with no politics so they can rerun these shows for 10 years because they're not topical. So that is why he's going in that direction without doing politics. I see what you're saying. But he wants these episodes to run in affinity, and we'll see if he can pull it off. I mean, Brian, he doesn't even only have the 11:30 slot. He has the 12:30 slot. He basically, is buying his way into late night with 2-hour block on CBS. And we'll see if it he projects it's going to be profitable. Certainly CBS is for it for at least a year. So it's an experiment. We'll see what happens.
1: Yeah, Mark, my senior thesis in college was the history of late night television.
2: Oh,
1: and and I interviewed Letterman for it. Because I interned at NBC and I was able to get him. And I have a quote when he said to me, I said, do you want to substitute for, do you want to be the next host if Johnny Carson retires? And he says, no, we're a basement operation. Who would ever want to fill his shoes? That's why I was flipping out years later when Carson retires. And he says, I can't believe I'm not getting it. So clearly with me, he was being somewhat insincere, but I think having Leno get it really bothered him. But
2: that is a hard interview to get Dave Letterman. And, whenever Johnny Carson was still in the seat, he never wanted to say it out loud that he wanted the gig because he just loved Johnny Carson so much and he meant so much to him that he just never wanted to say the words out loud. And it did end up hurting him at the end. He didn't say to NBC, I want this in my contract. I get the Tonight Show. And that's why Jay took over for him. But that's so cool. You got to sit down with Dave. I mean, out of the late night host, him and Carson, I think, did it best.
1: Yeah, I looked up to him big time. He was great. Mark, too, great job. I love the topic of your book. You're a great broadcaster, too. Mark Malkoff, a comedian and author of Love, Johnny Carson, One Obsessive Fan's Journey to Find the Genius Behind the Legend. Mark, thanks so much.
2: Brian, thank you. It was really good talking to you. I appreciate it.
1: You got it. Back in a moment.
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7: I'm 57 years old, coming from a very machista country called Spain, where there is an average of two women killed monthly by their ex-husbands or ex-boyfriends, which is horrible. We are killing women because some men think they own them, they possess them. So, and that problem also goes to Mr. Trump, and Mr. Putin, and Mr. Netanyahu, the big balls man saying, my is bigger than yours, and I'm gonna bomb out of you. It's a male toxic behavior that is creating thousands of dead people.
8: So, first off, that is a Spanish actor. People know him. I never heard of him. What is it?
9: Javier Bardem. You've never heard of him?
8: No. But think about what he's saying. Donald Trump's a wife beater. He beats his wife. That's what he's saying. And then he says Donald Trump is just forcing himself at Netanyahu as if October 7th never happened and if Iran has never attacked us. And you put him in Vladimir Putin, who invaded a country unsolicited because of some fantasy there were Nazis there. Crazy guy.

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0: It's cut 20.
1: MAGA is the last dying breath of the Confederacy. And it could not be more true. But in response to a Confederacy, we have this moment here of liberation, abolition, and revival of the values that make this country actually great, actually aspirational, and actually audacious as an example for the world.
0: Yeah, actually, I love her theme. Zoe, a reluctant socialist and see the American dream?
2: Someone's going to get shot again. You can't talk like this. When are they going to learn? When are they going to start caring that they endanger people when they speak like the Confederacy? Really?
0: Yeah.
2: I mean, it's so insane. They're going to get someone hurt again. This type of rhetoric, we're seeing it every day now. All you need is somebody who's slightly off mentally. We're seeing somebody in court today. I mean, you need someone just slightly off and they're going to go out on a rampage and kill people. And it doesn't take much to rile them up nowadays.
0: So Tom Massey loses his race. He went against Trump over and over again, but not just because, okay, the big, beautiful bill, you might differ when it comes to the Iran war. Okay. You only have 2 or 3 votes. You would seem to be representing Kentucky, which went to Trump by about 30 points, 3 elections in a row. So you decide to ignore that. Then you go and go condemn Israel as if they're the basis of all problems. And then you go on and combine with Ro Khanna and go into the Epstein files. So Trump's had it with him. He primaried him and he lost. Thomas Massey blames AIPAC, who put $15 million in the race to defeat him. Cut 21. Listen to this.
3: I would have come out sooner, but I had to call my opponent and concede. And it took a while to find Ed Gowrine in Tel Aviv.
0: What does he mean by that?
2: I was so angry when I saw it's anti-Semitic. All it is Jew hate. That's all it is. I mean, let's be honest. I want to thank the good people of Israel for coming out to Kentucky and voting last night and getting Gowrine nominated. Yeah. So congratulations to them. You know, Thomas Massey has been talking this way since the beginning. Him and Marjorie Taylor Greene has come out now as if she's still relevant, and they're all talking this way. And you know what's sick about it is, though, the coalition that's being put together, not just by the left. The left is now working with radical Islamists, Hassan Piker, as you just mentioned. But on the right, you started to mention the people that he was working with. So you had Cenk Uygur, who was supporting Massey. You had the New York Times wrote a positive op-ed about Massey.
0: Because he's with Ro Khanna and Epstein.
2: With Ro Khanna, right, exactly. And so you have this horseshoe situation, right? You've all heard, everyone knows about the horseshoe theory. When you go too far left, too far right, you go into like insanity. And that's what's going on. It's a terrible thing to see. There are rational people right now on both sides of the aisle who are just rolling their eyes in the air saying, enough of this. We want our cost of living to go down, our wages to go up. And, you know, every day things people worry about, not this garbage.
0: Right. So what is your sense of where, how this mayor's done on anti-Semitism since he took over?
2: This mayor is he's even worse than I thought. You asked me right before the election, I was here, if you think things are going to get better. And I said no. And the main reason I said no was Mamdani. And what he has done now with this Park East synagogue, he goes out there and they're under attack and there are barriers being knocked down in front of their synagogue and people are trying to get in. And there was a woman, I don't know if you saw the video, of a Jewish woman who was actually rammed by some of these protesters and knocked down, helpless woman. And then you have Mamdani goes out and says, well, they're having an event that violates international law. The congregants. Right. So he's condemning the victims in this case, which is beyond disgusting. Right. First of all, he doesn't understand international law or American law. International law does not apply to U.S. citizens. You know what does? The Constitution and American laws, not international law.
0: So evidently they were talking about a real estate deal in the West Bank, right?
2: Yeah, but you're allowed to talk about whatever you want. It's the United States of America.
0: Right.
2: You can talk about whatever the hell you want in this country. That's why we're the United States.
0: Do you think this is organized?
2: Which side?
0: The protests.
2: Oh, of course. Yeah.
0: Who's funding it?
2: Well, it's all Marxist groups. It's the Answer Coalition. It's the Progressive PSL. What's the guy's name in China? I forgot the guy's name. But obviously, Soros, we know, is behind a lot of this. All you need to do is look at the signs. Look at the signs they're holding up, the protesters. Every time you have one of these protests, the bottom of the sign has a link to a website. It's always a communist website. Always. Right.
0: It's just crazy. I'll give you an example. The big difference is we see these protests, not protests, but you see the AI.

0: I'm watching these commencement speakers, and they're teaching, and they talk about AI in the future, and you hear the reaction from the students, the graduates, and they're upset. Some of them say, you know, they booed because they're worried about AI taking their jobs in the future. They find it scary, whatever. That's called a real protest. You know, let's say they were out there and they were protesting. I'm worried about not having a job because of AI. We got to get this under control. I understand it.
1: Yeah.
0: I'm not saying I agree with it or don't. It doesn't matter. It's a legitimate reason. But if now anti-AI forces or green technology doesn't want green lobbyist groups decide to hire people in order to stop the building of data centers because they feel it's bad for the environment, and then people do it for the money, that's when I have no patience for it. If you have a legitimate grievance, form a group, get an action plan, react like you just reacted. If you want to organize off that and push back against AI, that's pretty much what we're about.
1: Right.
0: But when outside groups are pushing an outside agenda in America, that's, to me, anti-Americanism. I mean, what's the foundation of Palestinian support in America? Where do you get that?
1: Right. Well, my friend Mark Goldfeder, who I think you've had on your show, and Mark Levin just had him on last week. You should keep having him on. He's amazing. He brought a lawsuit against some of the schools for working with Hamas. Hamas was bragging about having operatives here in the United States on campuses.
0: To the hostages.
1: To the hostages. Right. Right. To these poor victims who are being murdered and raped and all these horrible things. And he's got an active lawsuit about that. It is unbelievable.
0: What about Nicholas Kristof, the editorial writer for the New York Times? Tell everyone what he wrote and what the problem is and the backlash he's receiving.
1: That Israeli dogs were raping Palestinians. And what's most outrageous about that to me is not that you have this anti-Semitic lowlife, I wish I could use stronger language on here, but the fact that the New York Times not only ran this, but now has doubled and tripled down on this story. They're saying it's fact-checked, it's true, we have our sources. Kingsbury is the name of the, people should know her name.
0: Mm-hmm.
1: Christine Kingsbury? I may be getting it a little wrong, but something like that. She is the op-ed editor of the New York Times. She should be fired today, yesterday. She should have been fired for running this op-ed and then standing by the op-ed. Again, people didn't hear me wrong. Israeli dogs were trained to rape Palestinians.
0: Let alone genocide and everything.
1: Right.
0: He says the worst thing.
1: Yeah.
0: Nicholas Kristof has been around forever.
1: Yeah. Yeah. I mean, but the crazy gets crazier somehow.
0: Right. It's crazy.
1: It's amazing.
0: Jeff Lax, thanks so much for coming by. And how'd your semester go so far? Do you see a lot of backlash from the students? Or
1: yeah, you know, I tell everybody half the people like me for what I'm doing and half of them hate me. It's just how it is.
0: Right. But they all know you're taking action. So we appreciate that.
1: Thank
0: Jeff Lax, professor over at City College. Thanks so much for joining us. When we come back, we'll wrap things up. You listen to the Brian Kilmeade Show.
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2: As long as he's here, he can't write another book. Co-host of Fox of Friends and host of One Nation, Brian Kilmeade. Brian, are you aware of Byron Allen? Are you a fan?
9: Yeah.
2: He's been around almost as long as you have. He's obviously way more accomplished, wealthier, and more successful than you.
9: Right.
2: But you must have crossed paths.
9: I've never met him, but, I mean, he's one of the richest guys in the country. He's bought a whole bunch of stations.
2: He bought the Weather Channel.
9: That's
2: so he must know where the wind blows.
9: Absolutely. Well, these high school kids in great numbers put you in great jeopardy. I would say a few things.
2: Did they bully you, Brian?
9: Well, no. I live in New York. This is not one of those things. We talk about that in the break.
2: Are you heckled by children on the way to work?
9: Listen, do you want me to seriously answer your... I don't like it, and I'm often on the bus, and I can't get off, and I yell at them. They're on the corner. They're the walkers.
10: I'm black, so I don't have to follow the same rules as Jim.
2: Yeah.
9: But also social media, you become a star.
2: Oh, shut up.
9: What do you mean?
2: I don't know why I said that. Yeah. I had to go to a tease. Oh, don't turn on me.
9: Yeah.
2: Don't you dare. I'll crush you like a bug. I'll come over there, and I will crush you like a bug.
11: And that, of course, he was talking to the audience last night. Right before I went to the Knick game, I did Greg's show. We tape it early. But one of the lead stories was what we were just talking about earlier with Mark Malkoff about late night television. Greg gets a 3-3. Letterman got a 3-1 when he was leaving. Now, Greg can only gets 30% less homes. So every day he starts off down 30%, all right? And then you have Stephen Colbert. They go, he left as number one. Yeah, with a 2-1. We get a 2-1 at two. I get a 2-1 on Sunday nights, thankfully. Thank you for that. And we get a 2-1 at 3 in the afternoon. Late night television does not, it's never going to be what it was with Carson and Jack Parr and Steve Allen when television was just starting, and Jack Parr, who followed up with that, who that format actually might work. But Johnny Carson, where it's mostly entertainment, sometimes it was insightful interviews, politically relevant candidates on both sides would go on. But what it's become right now is just a version of MSNBC. It just is. It's not entertaining. Jimmy Fallon is entertaining, does some musical stuff, and he gets 1-7. So there's something really wrong. The Americans are up. Believe me, don't say it's too late. They're up. I mean, Trace Gallo gets ratings. So they're up. They're choosing not to listen to that. Now, as I see Seth Meyers, Stephen Colbert, Jon Stewart, Jimmy Kimmel, Jimmy Fallon, and then Steve,

0: So six of them. I think it's six. You wonder, as they all go to salute Stephen Colbert in his final day, who's going to be the one left standing? I think it will be Jon Stewart. Only because I think he's working part-time. He might decide to go back full-time. I think that format with the Daily Show works for him. Remember, he was on the HBO. He had his own show on HBO. It didn't work. So they canceled it. So he's not perfect. You got to have the right venue, and he's got the right vehicle. And the right vehicle for him is the Daily Show. The other shows are just Elizabeth Warren. Johnny Carson would have put Elizabeth Warren. You have Elizabeth Warren on one of your final shows, a nondescript, unaccomplished senator from Massachusetts who pretended to be someone she's not. That's your final show? And by the way, Mark's prediction that he's going to get the Pope on? If that is true, that's more about Donald Trump and not liking Donald Trump than it is about the Pope. We'll see what happens. Thanks so much for listening, everyone. Don't forget One Nation on Sunday at 10 o'clock. We'll be back on the Thursday show as we get closer and closer to Memorial Day. We'll keep you updated on everything that's going on. And go to BrianKilmeade.com for tickets, especially May 30th in Reno, Nevada. 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
6: Pomp and Circumstance and the President. Lisa Brady, Fox News. A commencement ceremony underway at the U.S. Coast Guard Academy in New London, Connecticut.
7: You're our first line of defense to protecting the homeland.
6: Homeland Security Secretary Mark Wayne Mullen speaking moments ago just before President Trump's address to the cadets.
8: Let me begin by saying a very big congratulations to the class of 2026, special class.
6: This as the conflict with Iran continues, the president reportedly holding a lengthy call with Israel's prime minister overnight, telling reporters before he left for Connecticut this morning he's in no hurry on Iran, though he has also emphasized holding off on renewed strikes for negotiations is temporary.
9: These comments come amid a massive U.S. military buildup across the Middle East. New video shows U.S. refuelers parked at Tel Aviv's Ben-Gurion Airport, waiting in case President Trump orders new strikes against the Iranian regime. Overnight, Iran's Islamic Revolutionary Guard Corps released a new threat, warning the United States and Israel against launching another bombing campaign. The IRGC put out a statement saying if the aggression against Iran is repeated, the regional war that was promised will this time go beyond the borders of the region, and you will be dealt crushing blows in places you do not expect.
6: Fox's Trey Yingst in Tel Aviv. Inside Iran, the regime also releasing videos showing civilians learning how to use weapons. Just getting word that two police officers who helped defend the U.S. Capitol during the January 6th riot are now suing to try to block anyone, including rioters, from receiving payouts from a new Justice Department settlement fund for people who claim to be victims of politically motivated prosecutions. This a day after the acting U.S. Attorney General defended creation of that fund as setting up a process for case-by-case review. The lawsuit says it's an illegal slush fund. 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
12: My dad passed away unexpectedly. Of course, it was awful in every way, but we are very grateful that he had life insurance. So even after he was gone, he was still able to provide for us. And that's why I have life insurance.

0: Gretz challenging the MAGA movement, especially when it comes to the war in Iran.
1: We weren't really running against Ed Gowron. We weren't running against Donald Trump. We were running for what we believe in.
0: Now, former Navy SEAL Ed Gowron will be the Republican nominee for the 4th District. He says if elected in November, he will turn his district into a strong supporter of the president's agenda. Another Trump-backed candidate had a big night here in the Commonwealth. Congressman Andy Barr easily won his Senate primary up until Trump endorsed him. This had been a very close race. Barr told his supporters he sees the election as a check on blue states.
2: That's for the seat being vacated by longtime Senator Mitch McConnell. Target appears to be hitting the mark after making a lot of changes.
3: Target sales in the recent quarter were its strongest in about 4 years. It's been working on turning around stores, improving product selection, customer service, and store layouts. Target CEO Michael Fiddelke says it was helped by demand picking up for its baby, toy, and health products. Though Target previously found itself in the middle of cultural disputes and social media backlash, it says now sales are coming from all types of shoppers and regions. Target executives do say for the rest of the year, the retailer remains cautious because of the uncertain economy. Jenny Cosola, Fox News.
2: Wall Street's rallying right now. The Dow up 492 points. The Nasdaq's also up more than 1%. The S&P in the green as well, as oil prices cool, falling back under $100 a barrel. I'm Lisa Brady, Fox News.
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5: All about the northwest flow and cool temperatures on this Wednesday, partly to mostly cloudy skies. Clouds really going to be hanging around. And it is cool, 69 degrees. Chilly tonight, partly cloudy. We drop back to 52. Thursday, partly sunny and nice, 73 degrees. Friday, showers and some thunderstorms. Nothing severe on Friday. It stays cool, 72 degrees. 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Chief Meteorologist, Dave Murray.

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0: From high atop Fox News headquarters in New York City, always seeking solutions, never sowing division. It's Brian Kilmeade.
1: Hi, everyone. So glad you're there. It's a Brian Kilmeade show. We have a lot on tap today. Senator Joni Ernst is going to call it quits in the Senate in November. How does she feel about what they can get done in the incoming time? Also, as a member of Armed Services, Homeland Security, and chairing the emerging threats and capabilities, are we going to finally go back to war with Iran? I don't think there's any other choice. And keep in mind, we got a great YouTube channel, youtube.com/@TheBrianKilmeadeShow, so should you miss anything else. Also this hour, country music legend Clint Black and Rich Lowry will be joining us, who cannot sing country music, but knows a lot about the news. So let's get to the big three.
2: Number three.
3: Mark endorsed Kamala Harris back in 2020.
4: Well, he made a mistake. It was a big mistake. We're going to get drugs out, and Mark wanted to be a part of it. And I think Mark was very gracious. He said, this is something that really works. First time you've seen it.
1: Working together, the Shark and the Apprentice, Cuban combines with President Trump to get the nation cheaper prescription drugs, which is a winner for everyone and shows Trump doesn't hold a grudge, but not The View. They're not happy.
2: Number two.
5: MAGA is the last dying breath of the Confederacy. And it could not be more true. But in response to a Confederacy, we have this moment here. Of liberation.
1: What a jerk. Primary aftermath. Trump flexes and AOC gets a win over Shapiro. That's Democratic Governor Shapiro on the left. The G says Confederacy. Really? It's the Democratic Party that brought us Jim Crow, segregation, and yes, all that. And how dare they categorize the South as just that?
2: Number one.
6: I'm not doing this politically. I'm doing, look, everyone tells me it's unpopular, but I think it's very popular because I'm not going to let the world be blown up on my watch. It's not going to happen.
1: Donald Trump weighing in. Clock is ticking on a resumption of the war in Iran, but perhaps Trump's secret weapon is Treasury Secretary Scott Bessent. I'll explain. Let's bring in Senator Joni Ernst. Senator Ernst, there's a financial way to crack down on Iran right now, and Scott Bessent's making great progress. Do you think they're beginning to feel the blockade and the pressure financially?
7: Yeah, absolutely, Brian. Iran is feeling the pressure right now economically, as we see the blockade in the Strait of Hormuz. Most certainly militarily, if we strike back at them as well, which I would support the president if he decides to take that measure.
1: Do you think we're at that part now? I don't see any promise with these negotiations. We're in the past. You've heard that they said they were going to let us take the uranium and we'll talk about 15 to 20 years with no enrichment. Now they're not even talking that. They're talking reparations that we'll pay them back.
7: Yeah, absolutely not, Brian. No way in heck are we going to do that. But I do believe that the president is onto something here. God bless our president because he does believe in negotiations towards peace. Mm-hmm. And that's so important. But we have to realize at one point or another that this side of the equation, the Iranians, they don't want to see peace. They are not negotiating in good faith. And so they need a good, hard punch again to bring them either back to the table in good faith, or we just take out the regime once and for all.
1: Here's Admiral Bradley Cooper, who's CENTCOM commander, who's put together this battle plan and might be putting another one together now. Cut six.
8: The ceasefire can.

0: continues, and consistent with the President's direction, we've established a highly effective maritime blockade of Iran. To date, we've turned away 88 ships. There has been zero trade into Iranian ports and zero trade out of Iranian ports, squeezing Iran economically and creating powerful leverage for the ongoing negotiations.
1: Mm-hmm. So, I mean, that's where we're at right now. But are you surprised when Brad Cooper was in front of the Armed Services Committee House side yesterday? I don't know if you've seen some of the clips, but they were every Democrat was saying we're losing, we lost, and trying to make this political.
2: Yeah, they are trying to make it political. And yes, I have watched some of those clips. And I actually sent Admiral Cooper a message and told him thank you for his rightful indignation about how this war was being characterized. It is not a U.S. loss. It's not over. We are doing the right thing. And I know that this might be perceived as unpopular across the United States, but thank God we have the president we do, because sometimes you have to take actions that may not be the popular choice, but it is the right choice. And he is doing this to protect our great United States of America.
1: So I was talking to him yesterday, and he says most of the military want to go back and finish the job. He says the people we're talking to want to go back. So he just feels as though he's doing the right thing. And we also know that Iran's, but you've been on those intelligence meetings. I'm not qualified to get in there, not security cleared. So you know the danger of Iran for decades. And so does every CENTCOM commander. Senator, you're also working on another front when it comes to the fraud front in Minnesota. Mm-hmm. You've had whistleblowers come forward and they're being cracked down on. Can you tell us more?
2: Absolutely. Today, I will hold a hearing in the Small Business Committee at 2:30 Eastern Time. We will have two of those Minnesota whistleblowers in front of our committee. These are whistleblowers who brought to the supervisors of various programs what they detected as fraud within those programs, and yet they were punished for raising the alarm on these programs. They were punished. We also have Luke Rosiak, who is with Daily Wire. He has been doing a lot of investigation on the fraud in Ohio when it comes to home health care. It's $1 billion that's been scammed from American taxpayers. So we are going to talk about all of these issues of fraud within federal government programs, and then what we can do to recover those dollars and hold people accountable. But again, so many whistleblowers have been shut down by the supervisors within these programs that we're entrusted to protect. So a lot of these fraudsters are actually federal government employees. So disheartening, Brian.
1: My gut feeling, Governor Wells knew everything about it. Ilhan Omar is going to be found to be complicit with it on the Feeding America, Feeding the Future, as well as the autism program. That whole community was feeding off and making millions of dollars off it. And the governor's acting as if, I want to get to the bottom of this. He looked the other way. And lastly, when it comes to the reconciliation package to fully fund the DHS,
2: yes.
1: The president wants the ballroom security money put into that. There's Republicans that don't want to buy into it. Tillis doesn't want to do it. It looks like Cassidy doesn't want to do it. Murkowski doesn't want to do it. And it looks like Collins doesn't want to do it. Will you get the votes to pass this? And the parliamentarians that push back a little bit, too.
2: Well, I really do hope so. This is $1 billion. It is not going towards the construction of the ballroom. But as you said, Brian, it is about the security. Anyone that has had the great opportunity and privilege to visit the White House, whenever you are checking onto the grounds, you're going through these temporary makeshift tents. And the Secret Service, they're standing out there under tents and they're checking IDs. We need more permanent structures. We need to ensure that the White House grounds are secured. It's incredibly important, not only for the safety of this president and every other future president, but our cabinet members and just general visitors that are going onto those White House grounds. This is about security. It is not about the ballroom.
1: So you, right. And you would vote for it, but it's up to you.
2: I do think it's incredibly important, again, to safeguard our president and every visitor entering those grounds.
1: And by the way, for the record, the president probably not even got a chance to use it. It's for the future.
2: Right.
1: Other presidents. So I don't get it. But here we go. It's the same thing with the wall back in the first term. And people wanted it until the president said he wanted it. Senator Joni Ernst, appreciate it. Thanks so much.
2: Thank you. All right, Thanks, Brian.
1: You got it. When we come back, Clint Black, country music superstar, author of a brand new book, Killing Time, My Life and Music. He'll be in studio. Don't move.
3: It's Brian Kilmeade.

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0: who is that guy? He just said it. Clint Black, country music superstar, author of a brand new book, Killing Time, My Life in Music. Clint, what could you tell us about that song?
1: You know, Killing Time came out of just can't wait for things to start happening.
0: But you came up with a second line off Killing Time, and you knew it was a killer. Tell me about that.
1: Yeah, so no word from the record company. 2 years from my big break till the record came out, and there's no word. We don't know when it's coming out. Hayden and I are driving to my guitar player, driving to a gig on the north side of Houston, talking about that. And he said, well, the big wheels in Nashville just turn slowly. And I said, I just hope they start turning soon, because this Killing Time is killing me. And we both knew it was a song. The album was finished.
0: You knew it was great.
1: The album was finished, and we demoed that song and sent it to the record company, and they said, hold the presses. This one needs to go on the album.
0: And it went number one, right?
1: Yeah.
0: How many number ones did you have off that first album?
1: Five.
0: And you went from nowhere to everywhere.
1: Yeah, it was the first thing was the video, because the video outpaced the single, and all of us rabid country fans just had CMT and the Nashville Network and devoured it. And so my image, my name, and that song, A Better Man, preceded me, and we were just packing the country nightclubs.
0: So I'm reading your story. It's an excellent book. You really got to read it, especially if you want inspiration. You're a college graduate, and you say to yourself, what am I going to be doing? You watched your friends graduate college, and you watched them doing so well. And here you are playing in bars, and most people aren't even looking up at you while you're playing, and it's smoky, and you're wondering if I'm ever going to make it, and you're thinking to myself, is my whole life passing me by? So you are a grinder. That's what I want. When I close the book, I go, wow, this guy grinds. Like, you were going to find a way to make it, but no one gave you anything. You literally earned it. There was no friend in the business.
1: There was help along the way, but no, nobody in the business. I read all the books, Platinum Rainbow, This Business of Music, all that. It wasn't until I read a book, and I had dropped out of high school, terrible student, and I started trying to make up for that by reading nonfiction and self-help books and history books like yours I've read later in life. But I found this book called Time Management, Work Smarter, Not Harder. And one of the exercises was...
0: Who wrote that? Was it Tracy, Brian Tracy?
1: I can't remember.
0: All right.
1: But
0: I read all those books. Too.
1: Yeah, I did the exercise, goal setting, activities to reach the goals, and that's what turned the corner for me.
0: And you just said, okay, every day I'm going to do something else to further my career.
1: Always checking something off.
0: And it's so important to have those other jobs, to find out what job you want, and number one. And number two, you said the key was your sales job, because you had to sell yourself, right, and sell your music. And you learned to sell by selling subscriptions to newspapers.
1: Yeah, and having doors slammed in my face. One time I knocked on the door after it had been slammed in my face in a very, very angry

0: open the door for a second time. And I had to think fast and give him a reason why he shouldn't be mad at me.
1: And you gave him?
0: I calmed him down, but he didn't buy the paper.
1: Right. But what you got used to is rejection.
0: Yeah.
1: Right? Okay. Life goes on. I knocked on 10 doors. I didn't get any sales. All right. Move on.
0: Yeah.
1: Right?
0: I had to be assertive and learn to reason with people.
1: So you write this music. You start breaking. You get 5 number ones. But you sign with RCA. You have a manager, the same manager as ZZ Top. And when did you first feel like you arrived? Because I know in your book you describe hearing yourself on the radio for the first time. Is that when you thought you arrived?
0: Yeah, being on the radio is a big deal. You know, going around doing the TV shows, that's, you know, you're making your way. I think, you know, what I said when I won the Horizon Award, which was what they called the New Artist Award back then. So it was my first year out. I won the New Artist Award for the Country Music Association. I stepped up on stage, and now I'm looking out at all my jukebox heroes. And, the audience in front of me is filled with everyone I grew up listening to. And
1: give me an idea. Throw some names in.
0: It would have been Reba. It would have been George Strait, Merle Haggard.
1: Roy Clark.
0: Yeah, Roy Clark and Dolly Parton and on and on and on.
1: And you're
0: Randy
1: up there with
0: Travis.
1: And you're there with a trophy looking at them and saying, is this happening?
0: And what I said was, this feels like I'm stepping into a picture I've been looking at all my life.
1: Wow.
0: And that's the best way to describe it. I've just stepped into the painting.
1: So do you think visualization, in retrospect, had a lot to do with your break? Besides your talent, your work ethic, did you visualize that moment? And did it almost feel familiar?
0: No, I was careful not to try to imagine and dream too much. I just knew I needed to find a manager, get a record deal, get on the radio, and just try to get up in front of audiences and play.
1: Right. And do you remember the first time you didn't have to worry about money?
0: Oh, there's a thing in the book about the first check. And it took a while before any money came in. And I think it was for $130,000. And I thought I was Elvis, buying everyone a car.
1: When you had no money.
0: Yeah.
1: $130,000 to $130 million.
0: And the guy at the music store, Kevin Perry, had been selling me strings the cheapest he could. He sold me a guitar on layaway, which he wasn't supposed to do. I would have to run down early Saturday mornings and hang it on the wall so that when the Martin Guitars rep came around, he didn't have to account for it. It was there. And then I could come back and get it and go about my gigs. And when I got that check, I went in and I bought 3 Martin guitars from him, paid cash, and he started calculating my normal discount. And I said, no, thanks. I can pay full price. It makes me emotional now because this guy saved me so many times by, you know, selling me strings I could afford and that guitar. And now I proudly walked in as a full paying customer.
1: But Clint Black, do you know how good he probably feels? Because he played a role in your success.
0: I called him to see if I could tell that story in the book because I didn't want to get him in trouble with a Martin guitar.
1: Right.
0: So I called him. He was thrilled.
1: And it started with, you know, you dropped out of school, right? It was a very blue collar neighborhood. It wasn't unusual for kids in your neighborhood to drop out of school.
0: Right. I'm the youngest of 4 boys, and only one of us graduated.
1: And why would that? You just never thought homework was a big deal because you're obviously extremely bright.
0: Oh, thank you. I just was a terrible student. I didn't know how to process what I was being taught. I didn't know how to take notes and listen to the next thing that was being said. I was overwhelmed, and by the time I reached a certain point, there was no getting past that.
1: And then as Clint Black decides to become a musician, the first instrument was?
0: Harmonica.
1: Who gave it to you?
0: A guy named Leslie Stafford, who was a great harmonica player, is tootling down the street. I'm moping on the porch with my arm in a cast from falling out of a tree. And I asked him to play Whammer Jammer by Jay Giles Band, one of the greatest harmonica songs ever. He played it. I told him I wanted to be a harmonica player, and he gave me that harmonica, started me on my way. And I started making tens of cents in front of the pool hall out there.
1: And so in subscriptions, and then who knew? Clint Black ended up becoming Clint Black.
0: Yeah.
1: It's all in your brand-new book. It is out this week. It is called Killing Time, My Life in Music. More with Clint Black in just a moment. Do you have a segment you can say for another segment?
0: Yeah, all right.
1: It's not as good as Carson, which you've won many times, but I'm having more fun with you now.
0: I'm not having to throw any cats through my falsetto, though, so.
1: Oh, yeah, that was what he said. More on that later.

0: Time now for today's Spotlight on Money, sponsored by Wesley Financial.
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1: So the great Clint Black is in studio today, and he is very excited, and he should be, because his memoir is out, Killing Time, My Life and Music. And Clint, we were talking before you, and thanks for coming in. And you got to go grab the book. Even if you're not into music, just talking about if you have a goal and you want to accomplish that goal, you only see the finished product, Clint Black. But he lets you know how Clint Black became Clint Black. So when you were going over the journey and recounting this, how did you remember it all? Was it clear to you? Do you remember the 19-year-old, the 22-year-old, the 27-year-old?
2: I remember a lot. And I had help. Craig Shelburne helped me with the book. And he had just finished the Opry 100 book. Great researcher.
1: Yeah.
2: He went and found out a lot of stuff. Interviewed me ad nauseum, you know, transcribed it for me and put it in documents that I could digest and rewrite. And just a lot of timeline stuff,
1: right?
2: And sat with me and my wife and daughter, sat with me and the band guys who were still around.
1: So I'm watching this and I'm like feeling your struggle, and then you break out, and the whole time during the book, you're letting it be clear there's something going wrong with your money, and your manager really screwed you, and he took 100% of your publishing. Why don't you describe the other two contracts?
2: Well, it's interesting. He had me sign them in a particular order. First, the publishing contract, and which it's unusual to sign over 100% of the publishing.
1: Did you
2: especially
1: know you did
2: without, especially no, I didn't. But especially without an advance. I mean, a publisher can take half of your publishing and give you, you know, $30,000-$40,000 a year.
1: Usually, you're an emerging artist, and you need money.
2: And then. The next contract was the production contract, and he took half of all of my production royalties. And then the third contract he had me sign was the management contract. And the reason he had me sign that last is because had I signed it first, he would have had a fiduciary duty to advise me to not sign the other two.
1: Wow.
2: And so

0: your manager?
1: I had testimony from the guy who worked for him, sent him and told him the order to do it in, and he testified.
0: Who is this guy?
1: The guy who told me that?
0: No. Who's your manager?
1: Oh, the manager, Bill Hamm.
0: Whose big name, whose big group was ZZ Top?
1: ZZ Top, yeah.
0: Did ZZ Top get screwed too?
1: Well, I don't know exactly.
0: But more than likely, he didn't just learn under you. But so, yeah. But you're here, you're an artist, you get your big break, and you are getting a big break. And he does know people.
1: Yeah.
0: So at the same time, you have no money. So you think you're not worried that much about a dollar here, a dollar there. Little do you know. So he saw something in you, and you begin to emerge as a talent. When did you start to realize that your appearances, your album sales, your number ones, your awards are not resulting in remuneration that's adequate with that success?
1: Yeah, I had I told you that story where I'm in Nashville and I don't have any money because I'm already broke, and now I'm in Nashville in a hotel
0: with an RCA contract. You think?
1: Yeah, I'm recording overdubbing stuff for the album, and I'm out of money now, and I'm sitting in a hotel, hungry, and I called the management office and couldn't reach anyone, and. And now I'm going to call my producer, James Stroud. And now shame is building in me because I have to call and tell him I don't have any money.
0: How old are you at this point?
1: I'm 26.
0: Okay.
1: 27 maybe. But I've been living hand to mouth working in the clubs. So I can't do that when I'm away. And so there's just the mouth, no hand. So I call him. He says, meet me across the street. And he buys me a pizza. And the next day he calls the manager. When I get back to town, the manager asked me to bring in my receipts for all my expenses for a month. And it was $2,160. So from that point on, I got exactly that amount in a stipend. And only that amount, never a penny over. It didn't even round it up, And so it would be years and the lawsuit before I found out that RCA had given him $1 million advance. And
0: supposed to go to you.
1: Yeah, I saw none of that. Well, he had his contract, so he was going to get half of it. Yeah. And then when I realized, things didn't feel great. But when I told him, was working on the third album and asked if he could meet with me. And I was had fallen in love with Lisa Hartman, and we were going to get married.
0: From Knott's Landing?
1: Yep, and he didn't like that. And he told other people that he can't let that marriage happen. And so now I'm on the phone with him asking him if he can come out and meet with me for picking which the songs I've written will go on the album. And No, he can't come out. No, he can't come out. And then he explodes at me, cussing me out and telling me he can't just jump up and come wherever I want. And when he yelled at me, that was the point where I said, I have to get another lawyer and look at what sort of power I have in this relationship.
0: Because he thought if you got married, you wouldn't be this... The women wouldn't be pursuing you because you're married and off the market.
1: It was under the guise of that, but he told someone else that would offer us some insight that he used the term, we can't let the camel get its nose under the tent. You know what that means.
0: Yes.
1: And it was, and it so happened that Lisa asked me a couple of questions after that. And I realized,
0: like, where's your money? Like, who's this?
1: How does this work? And she'd been in the business a while, had record deals, and then I realized I didn't know the answer, and I'd better find out.
0: And
1: that's what he was afraid of.
0: And you found out, and you end up suing him for a while. And RCA says you don't have a contract with me. I have a contract with your manager.
1: They sued me. Yeah.
0: And they sued you too.
1: Yeah. So weird.
0: I know. I know Billy Joel has an even worse story than you when his brother-in-law took all his money. But I just feel with boxers and artists, I always see boxers literally fight their way up the ladder. And 9 out of 10 have a situation where their promoter's taking their money, the manager's taking too money, or both of them taking their money. And you guys are the reason. It's good to have a good team around you, but you don't have a team without the artist or the athlete.
1: Yeah, and we don't, as a young man, I didn't know I needed to know my banker better than I know my manager. I needed to, and they keep you so busy, by the way, that you can't go and find things out Right. You know, whenever I had
0: concert
1: time,
0: to the next.
1: Yeah.
0: So I was talking to Stormy Warren, who's a huge country music personality, yep. and he he broke down to me how little artists make, writers and singers, that you have to make your money in concerts, so you're constantly playing. Who cut this deal? Because you only get like a penny. You're writing the music, you're performing the music, we're listening to the music, so we think you're getting rich off this, but in reality, you're not.
1: I'm making tens of dollars off Spotify.
0: So let's say you go number one. Right, it's the number one on the charts. How are you getting paid? Only downloads now?
1: Yeah, if you're topping the charts at radio, you're going to get a performance royalty, and you will see that. And
0: good.
1: I don't know how that breaks out these days, but if you have tons of streams, you can make a little bit of money off of that too. I own all my own publishing. And so I get to see the numbers and how that translates.
0: So Merle Haggard was the one you write in your book that people always compared you to, and then you get a chance to meet him, and then you helped him with a song. What is that like when you get to meet the person you looked up to and get to know them?
1: Well, it wasn't one of the things you dream about. You want to get in the business, get on the radio, you know, play for big audiences. And then you start meeting these guys. First guy I met was Mel Tillis. And then, Waylon. And then Haggard opening for me, special guest on my first headline tour. And he would stop by the bus on his way to the stage just about every show and tell me things, half of which I'm sure were true. And just fun stuff. And it's you're just sitting there pinching yourself. I can't believe watching him on stage every night singing all the songs we sang in the bars.
0: So, Clint, with everything you've accomplished and all the number ones, you're still performing. Is there a goal out there still for you?
1: Yes. I want to be really good at the guitar.
0: You still want to get better?
1: I still practice all the time. I think I'm a better performer, entertainer now. Songwriting, I'm getting better. I fill the reservoir. I fill up the well so that I can keep going back to it to write songs.
0: And how proud is your family of you, of what you did?
1: Because they think I'm great.
0: You're being sarcastic. But do they remember? No. They were very, I mean, they believed in you when you had no money, you were going nowhere. They thought you had something, right?
1: Yeah, they've told me that they're proud of me. And but we're four men who pick on each other, and sincerity's overrated. We love each other, and that's,
0: also forced to your own neighborhood, a rough neighborhood. Your mom had to pick up and leave because it was so rough. So had nothing was easy. And nobody could be more appreciative. It's a great story. Clint Black, thanks so much for writing it, and thanks for living it.
1: Thank you. Thanks for having me on. Good to see you.
0: Absolutely. We'll do it again, and I can't wait to see what's next. Back in a moment, we'll have to talk politics. No more fun music stuff. Rich Lowry's next.
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6: Why did I go to Islamabad, Pakistan? Why did I spend, I think, probably 22 hours on a plane going there, 24 hours coming back, and then 21 hours on the ground negotiating with the Iranians? Is because we wanted to show a sign of good faith. The Vice President of the United States is willing to cut a deal so long as the Iranians are willing to meet us again on that core issue of never having a nuclear weapon. We think that we've made a lot of progress. We think the Iranians want to make a deal.
7: And that is the Vice President yesterday playing the role of Caroline Leavitt, who gave birth and is going to be out for 3 months, probably less. And he ran the press conference. So they talked about why the president's talking. He says, I want to give negotiations every chance possible. But my sense is there's no way to avoid another military confrontation from what we've seen coming out of that ridiculous regime. Joining us now is Rich Lowry, who's seen it all, editor of National Review. Rich, welcome back.
8: Hey, how's it going?
7: So, Rich, the way I see Iran, judging by what they said, they basically said, well, I want reparations for the war. I want sanctions relief. And then we'll open up the strait, but we still want to control it and take tolls. Please. I mean, they're wasting everybody's time.
8: Yeah, that offer is garbage, as Trump said when they offered it just a couple weeks ago. And he rejected it. So a couple options here, restarting the bombing campaign and or reopening the strait by force. I think the latter would be the one that would have the best effect and get us where we want to be, or just swap the boycott for the strait if they're open to that, or just walk away. And I'm not entirely sure what the president's going to do.
7: I don't think he's going to walk away. I don't think there's any chance he'll walk away. But I do think that the Saudis asked for him to delay. Maybe the talks were something he used to give additional reason. But evidently, UAE said, no, we're ready. And Israel has always been ready. So I'm not saying it's going to be easy. And I'm not saying they're not going to aim for the desalinization plants. But when Iron Dome gets delivered to the UAE and Pakistan puts 8,000 troops into Saudi Arabia, I think they know what's coming. And I also think we went to school during the ceasefire on what we did and didn't do.
8: Yeah, so my worry is if we start the bombing campaign again and we start hitting missiles again, well, we eliminated maybe 30% of them. So say we eliminate another 30% or whatever it is that really going to get them to buckle? I think you'd have to go after economic targets, you know, bridges and power stations and oil refineries.
7: And you know who did that? Bill Clinton in Kosovo.
8: Yeah, I know he did, but Trump seems a little reluctant to do that. I think that the biggest thing would be taking away their leverage over the strait. It's just that is obviously a complex military operation and might be riskier than just

0: operating from the air. Now, there's been talk about a NATO operation to reopen the strait, which I think would be great. But again, I just think it's hard. So I think we're a little stuck here. You know, maybe a bombing campaign will get things moving again. We'll get a deal. Trump clearly wants a deal, but I think the options aren't that great at the moment.
1: Here is Scott Bessent, because he's done a great job with the operation, the economic part of economic fury. And they say that if you look at an MVP who's been working during the ceasefire, I was told by an administration official last night that Scott Bessent's the guy. Cut nine.
2: As the United States targets the financial networks that enemy actors use to perpetrate terror, we trust that your participation here today reflects a readiness to stand with us in full. That will require, for example, our European partners to join the United States in taking action against Iran by designated financiers and unmasking its shell and front companies, shuttering its bank branches, and dismantling its proxies. It will require those of you from the Middle East and Asia to root out Iran's shadow banking networks and networks of ship transportation obfuscation.
1: Stop the ghost fleets. And they've already stopped $500 million worth of crypto. Your thoughts on Scott Bessent?
0: Oh, I mean, he's been great. Besides Marco Rubio, I think he is the most valuable player in the administration. He's been terrific, has more attitude than you would have thought, more clapback against his critics. And there's no doubt we're squeezing Iran. And if we had all the time in the world, the regime eventually would collapse. Just the question is, how long can you sustain the economic pressure they are imposing on mostly the rest of the world more than us, but although we feel it here too. So it's a game of chicken in that regard.
1: Last night was the primary and big primary day. Tom Massie is now out. Your thoughts about the Libertarian from Kentucky getting trounced?
0: Yeah, so I have a lot of time for go-it-alone Libertarians, but he'd become so much more than that. He was so kooky. He was so viciously anti-Israel, believed in all sorts of conspiracy theories, and his district clearly wasn't into that. Donald Trump wasn't into that. And I just think Trump has an unbelievable grip on the party. We see evidence of it all over the map. Indiana a couple weeks ago with the state senators, Bill Cassidy in Louisiana, and now this. So that's the key thing. You can't cross him. He has a huge grip on the party, unlike anything we've seen since FDR or Andrew Jackson, and maybe even more than those presidents, because he's more willing to get directly involved. And if he doesn't like you, he'll just go and end your career. And Massie is another scalp on the wall.
1: Yeah, it is. And so here is Massie yesterday, vehemently anti-Israel. And listen to what he says about Ed Gallarine, who is a former Navy SEAL. Cut 21.
3: I would have come out sooner, but I had to call my opponent and concede, and it took a while to find Ed Gallarine in Tel Aviv.
1: What is he saying? He's in bed with Israel, and that's the only reason why he won? Is that what he's saying?
0: Yeah, that's a suggestion of it. Totally graceless. Maybe he just imagined it was kind of a lighthearted joke, but it shows where he is on this stuff. And if you want to survive in the Republican Party, it's a bad idea to mobilize a coalition against yourself that consists of Donald Trump and a lot of pro-Israel donors. And they went after him for a reason, because he was so hateful towards Israel. And while you have the center holding in the Republican Party and the Republican Party rejecting this sort of vicious, conspiracy-minded anti-Zionism, it's taking over in the Democratic Party. You have Massie-like candidates winning these contests on the other side.
1: Like this guy, Rab, who won in Philadelphia, who was an AOC pick, who is a nemesis to Governor Shapiro, a Democratic successful governor with 60% approval rating. There's a mini civil war going on over there.
0: Completely. And Trump can kind of impose rules the way an incumbent president does. And again, he has more power to do it than any other president I think we've ever had. Whereas there's no one in charge on the Democratic side. And so that's why you have someone like Hassan Piker, this radical pro-violence streamer, and small donors are running the show over there. And they can boost these candidates over the finish line. The next one might be the Michigan Senate primary up there, where you have a radical in the race.
1: He's the editor of National Review. He is Rich Lowry. Rich, thanks so much. Appreciate it. 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
6: 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I'm Lisa Brady, Fox News.
7: First, most important, never ever give up.
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7: 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This is a great time. Our country is hot.
6: Also highlighting the Coast Guard's role in Operation Epic Fury, including helping to seize a sanctioned Iranian oil tanker as that conflict continues.
7: We will not let Iran have a nuclear weapon. That's all. It's very simple. We will not let that happen.
6: The president earlier this week pausing a plan to resume strikes on Iran as negotiations continue.
8: As for the possibility of an agreement, reports do indicate there are still serious gaps in the positions of the United States and Iran. Overnight, the Israelis held a five-hour cabinet meeting preparing for the possibility that the war resumes.
6: Fox's Trey Yingst in Tel Aviv. Two police officers who helped defend the U.S. Capitol during the January 6th riot are suing over the Justice Department's new anti-weaponization fund.
9: The $1.76 billion fund is to compensate people claiming to be victims of politically motivated prosecutions. Applicants may include people convicted for assaulting police at the Capitol in 2021. Two of the officers who were attacked are suing. Washington, D.C. Metropolitan Police Department officer Daniel Hodges and former U.S. Capitol Police officer Harry Dunn. They want the fund disallowed altogether, arguing it violates the 14th Amendment that prohibits the use of federal money to pay any debt or obligation incurred in aid of insurrection or rebellion against the United States.
6: Fox's Chris Foster. The DOJ says the fund is part of a process, not an automatic payout, and that anyone could apply for it. 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
16: The cool northwest flow has locked back in partly to

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3: Well, down goes Massey. Down goes Massey. Are you surprised by this? Was this a big surprise to you? I don't know if it was a surprise to a lot of people, but maybe a little bit of a surprise to Massey. I do think that if you're listening to this radio show on a pretty nice little afternoon here in St. Louis and you're like, who's Massey? Then spending a whole bunch of time, oh my Lord have mercy, everything just crashed. Spending a lot of time talking about a primary race in Kentucky is probably not what the majority of y'all are, what you're all focused on. Like, how does Thomas Massey's win or loss affect me? That is a valid question. And if you look at politics like sport, then yesterday was a really big deal. If you look at politics like these fools don't represent me and I feel like they don't understand what the responsibility of a good elected official, what it should be when they go to Washington, D.C. They spend money they don't have. They take it from my grandkids. And I can't understand how they're ever going to come together and agree on anything. It's just a matter of which majority you have that rules the day until that majority changes. Isn't that the way that we have moved into politics where it's sport? For a lot of people, it's red team versus blue team. For a lot of people, it's just, you know, if you were Team Massey, yesterday was a bad day and you've got your fists shaking at the sky. Now, Thomas Massey is a Republican. For people who are listening right now and they're like, Annie, well, who the heck is this guy? Thomas Massey is a, I say he's a Republican. He caucused with the Republicans sometimes. I think 91% of the time is the statistic that was out there. But he did fancy himself as a libertarian. He is somebody who did depart from the Republican Party on votes. And the truth of the matter is that his departure was very rigidly policy-based until it kind of wasn't anymore. And if you want to be a libertarian, you know, it's America. You got elected. You got sent to Washington, D.C. Everybody knew who Thomas Massey was when they elected him the first time and reelected him since. Thomas Massey is a guy who had a pin made for his suit that tracked the national debt. He wore it on his lapel just to remind people, yeah, this is why we're here. That's so simple to get behind. For me, for you, I'm sure if you're conservative-minded, I know a lot of people who are on the left who are like, yeah, that's actually, I wish we would do a little bit of something about that. Over and over and over again, we see these different types of campaigns. We see different types of elected officials who get there and they kind of have their thing. And Thomas Massey's was being a budget hawk. That's a good thing. We need more of that. But there's something about Washington, D.C. that grips these people and turns them into kind of a caricature of themselves. Maybe it's the opposition that causes that to happen as well. But they become influencers rather than representatives. And I think that the interesting thing about Thomas Massey, and there are several other, you know, I could stick with the Republican side of the aisle, which is this side of the aisle that I support. You know, we could name names. Do we need to name names? MTG, she certainly was one of them. Matt Gaetz was kind of this type of person. George Santos kind of was this person. You know, there are things about each of these individual representatives that I like, and there are certainly things about each of those representatives that I don't. Thomas Massey became an influencer, and here's the problem with being an influencer in Washington, D.C. When you are sent specifically to the House of Representatives, you are there specifically to represent the constituents that sent you there. It's a really important understanding in a relationship. If you are going somewhere to represent someone else, then it is your job, it is your duty to understand the wants and the needs of those constituents that sent you there and can send you back home once again. You are to reflect your constituency. But what does an influencer do? It is the inversion.

of what a representative does. When you have an influencer, they have opinions, they have thoughts, they have initiatives, they have goals, sometimes incentivized, and they become a mouthpiece where they're talking back to their representatives to try to influence opinions and sway different types of movements from where they sit as a representative, but back to the constituency. There has to be a balance there. You'd like to see the representative come from their district where they represent, give or take, 750,000 people, depending on the state, selected exactly for the party that is in charge of drawing the nonpartisan maps. You'd like to see a situation where the representative leaves the district, goes to D.C., and brings all the values, all the needs, the demands, the requirements of that constituency into Washington, D.C., and mix it up with all of the other people who are there to represent their 750,000 give or take people. But you're supposed to have a strong influence that is homegrown. And then the influencer portion of this is supposed to be to try to influence within the representation that exists there, within Congress. Because if you can influence those folks to say, this is why we need to do fill in the blank here, then you can use that influence to try to better life in the United States of America for your constituents and another's constituents. And the House of Representatives is the most cutthroat of them all, because you just need one more vote than the other guys in order to get something done. You have to be influential. But it really feels like with the social media world, and this isn't going to change, I do think that constituencies are going to evolve in the way they receive it. You see folks who make it into Washington, D.C., and this is their key to celebrity. This is their key to brand build, to audience build. This is their opportunity to become an influencer, and that can have life beyond their seat in the House of Representatives. It's starting to get a little upside down with the influencer, and you know, I've mentioned Republicans here. I could go ham on the Democrats in the House of Representatives, maybe some senators on both sides of the aisle as well, who are using this inverted mechanism of being in Congress. I could go in on the Democrats, but I don't even care about that, because the more the Democrats do what I'm talking about, I think the better for Republicans overall. So I'm not going to fix that, but I would like to fix our own house. I would like to do a little housekeeping, so to speak. And I'd like to see if you're going to utilize your position as a representative to influence, I want to ask who you're trying to influence. And there are probably a lot of people who really support Thomas Massie who think that Thomas Massie was trying to persuade those people who are part of the House of Representatives, who are part of the colleagues that exist side by side with Thomas Massie, that he was trying to persuade them. But folks, that's not what he was doing. It was a you get more flies with honey than vinegar situation. And it became more about Thomas Massie than it became anything about his constituency in Kentucky or actually solving problems. He became a distraction to his own cause. And I think he'll probably be just fine. Thomas Massie will be fine today and moving on. Once he finishes his time in Congress, which will go through the end of the year, they'll swear in a new Congress at the beginning of January of 2027, and he won't be in it. I think that the district that he represents is Trump plus 40 or something crazy like that. It's outrageous. The Republican is going to win that seat back. But we have to look and see any of these representatives that are trying to infiltrate your phone devices for what purpose? Does it help get the ball across the goal line? And if it's just uniquely something that benefits the individual representative
or if it just uniquely benefits the specific district, it's not going to be something that belongs in the conversation of the federal government. Take that to your state government. You can't ask people in Southern California or maybe coastal New York to understand the exact same things that people in St. Charles County need. They just don't live the same lives. We don't need the same things. That's why we're divided into 435 different districts throughout the course of the United States to speak in the House of Representatives. And Thomas Massey, his influence, very strong, very powerful with those people who subscribe to his ideology, but just very potently unpopular with those who weren't. So if he went there to try to get something done, he stopped trying to get the ball across the goal line a while ago, and he lost in a primary, and he kind of got walloped, really, all things considered. I don't know that there needs to be more conversations about Thomas Massey. I don't know that this is something that's going to be studied in political science courses in the future. I don't know what the Thomas Massey timeline looks like going forward, but in Congress, it ends as of the end of 2026. When we can come back, Lieutenant General Keith Kellogg is going to join us, co-chair of American Security at America First Policy Institute. He's also the former assistant to the president and special presidential envoy for Ukraine. How is it looking in Iran? Is it time that they go in and finish the job? General Kellogg, next.

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0: longer ceasefire.
1: We would have to open the strait. That would open immediately. So we're going to give this one shot. I'm in no hurry. You never think, oh, the midterms, I'm in a hurry. I'm in no hurry. I just, ideally, I'd like to see a few people killed as opposed to a lot. We can do it either way, but I'd like to see a few people killed. I just wonder whether or not they have the good of the people, because some of the things they're doing to me means they don't have the good of the people, and they have to have the good of the people. There's a lot of anger now in Iran because people are living so badly. There's a lot of foment that we haven't seen before so much, and we'll see what happens.
2: President Trump speaking about not being in a hurry to take care of business there in Iran. It seems as though he's waiting, and there's, of course, a lot of negotiating that seems to be going on back and forth, but there's also a lot of discussion about, do we need to go finish the job? And if we haven't finished the job yet, what does that look like? Let's speak to Lieutenant General Keith Kellogg, co-chair of American Security at America First Policy Institute, also former assistant to the president and special presidential envoy for Ukraine. General, thank you for being with us today. It's a pleasure to have you back.
3: Thanks, Jenny. Good to be with you again.
2: So let me talk to you about finishing the job. Is the job done in Iran, and now we just need to figure out how to define peace?
3: Well, no, not really. Look, to start with, and flatline it, is President Trump has done something no other president has done, 8 previous presidents before him, is to take decisive action against Iran. But look, what we're going to have to do is understand it from their perspective, what they're doing, and then treat it differently. You know, when they came up with a plan, to so your listeners understand this, they called the Mosaic Defense. That's basically decentralization of the Revolutionary Guards, who runs Iran with the Supreme Leader. It's not their army, the Revolutionary Guards. So they came up with a defense plan 2 decades ago by a guy named Mohammad Jafari. And he said, it's like having 31 trees out there separately apart. You cut one down, the others 30 stand, and they operate independently. Well, now you've got a president like Trump out there. Well, how do we fix this? And how you fix it and how you change it is basically take away their house and their car. Go into places like Karg Island and Larak Island in the Strait, which are 300 miles apart. Hold them, because Karg is their economy. Mm-hmm. It's 90% of it, and Larak is their command and control hub of the Strait. That does not mean you invade Iran. You don't put troops on the march to Tehran. It's a limited attack that controls their economy, where you want to be at tomorrow. And you basically tell them, look, when your people are starving out there, and when everybody realizes they don't have jobs out there because you're not bringing any money in, it starts to crack. And the president was right about something. You're starting to see potential of some type of revolutionary group in Iran coming forward. There's a couple of them out there. And I think now you have a group that you could put a provisional government

0: on Karg Island as well, you now have competition for leadership. These guys are, their intent is to fight to the death. They're going to delay, they're going to obfuscate, and they finally run into somebody who's going to push back in Donald J. Trump. Nobody has done that before. So you have to approach them differently. You have to look at the war through their eyes. They, in their weird sense of thinking, thinks they can hold on forever and ever and ever and hold out against American public opinion. And eventually, American public opinion starts to turn like the midterms, and they will take control of it. So as long as you look at the war through their eyes, you can determine what to do.
1: We're speaking with General Kellogg here on the Annie Fry Show. Okay, so what does Iran, or the people who haven't decided to full-on surrender, what do they still have left to lose?
0: Leader, their lives, leadership, running a government. They don't want to give up control of the government. This is something with a theocratic government. This is something that the mullahs finally realized the religious leaders are in charge. That's what we want to do to control the population. They don't care at all about their people. You know, if they go back to the Dark Ages, they don't care. You know, you can fly over land forever. You can pulverize it from the air. You can beat it into the ground. But you still, what you need to do eventually is still do what the Roman legions did. Is you put your soldiers in the mud. Look, I was in the first Gulf War, and we sat on the border for 38 days as the United States Air Force, as great as they are, bombed the heck out of Iran. Eventually, we crossed the border, and we finally put our boots on their neck, and they said within 100 hours, they were done fighting. This is the same thing.
1: President Trump said, as he was speaking there, I think probably on the way to speak to the Coast Guard at their commencement address, he said, "I'm not in a hurry." And he, brings up there that he knows that the midterms are around the corner, and so he's aware of the timeline that exists. So to me, it feels like the president is saying it's just a matter of time until the resolution that he is waiting for actually arrives. Do you carry that same sentiment that it is just a matter of time, or are there still some forks in the road that the president needs to navigate correctly in order to get there?
0: Well, I think politics is always a concern, and he's absolutely right. And I wouldn't listen to Congress. You know, there's a bunch of people up there yelling and screaming, hooting and hollering. I remind them, if you read the Constitution, there are three separate but equal pieces of government. One of them is Commander-in-Chief. That's Article 2, Section 2. The Commander-in-Chief is the President of the United States. That's it. Those rest of the guys, like me, we're just noise, and we just talk about stuff. And he's the one who makes the decision. So he says he doesn't care about it, but I think there is concern there because there's always concern if you lose the House of Representatives, what's probably going to be the first thing they do? They're going to impeach the president, not convict him. That's the Senate's role to hold the trial. But there'll be an impeachment process going on. And you and I both know that. I mean, anybody who doesn't say that is smoking climbing rope. And the fact is, I think the president's concerned about that. He should be about it, and the political people around him are saying the same thing. And he is concerned about prolonged ground war. I'm not saying a prolonged ground war. What I'm saying is a very targeted, precise use of ground troops. Is it risky? Yep. Are soldiers going to get hurt? Probably. By the way, that's what war does. That's the reason soldiers don't like to fight wars, because they understand the consequences. The difference this time is you've got a president who really has their back. And he has proven that more than once. So I think they'll do an exceptionally good job, but it's limited. And I think he should go there. I don't know if it's in his mind to do it, but I'm one of those who, I will grant you, I'm a hardcore person on it. I admit that. But that's what I think you need to do to actually strangle the Iranian leadership.
1: Hardcore and consistent, because you've been saying this pretty much the entire time. I get, as a civilian sitting here in smack dab the middle of the country with loved ones who have served, I don't know nothing. I want our military men and women to be safe. I want to win. I don't want to pull out of this conflict because it became unpopular, even if it's still a righteous goal. I have a minivan that takes up a lot of gas, so it does affect me that way. But there is a bigger goal here that the president seems, you just said that the president, that he's the difference in this situation right now. It feels as though he's doing something that he knows will be at least temporarily unpopular because it's the right thing to do. I'm wondering if other administrations have not had the stones to do the right thing, even though it might be politically unpopular at the time.
0: I think you're absolutely correct. And because it's a little bit risky, and I know that, and I mean risky in the sense that not that you're going to lose, because I don't think that's really possible with our military, but people are going to get hurt. But they understand that. And I'm not trying to be callous, because I would challenge anybody, don't talk to me about risk. I've been there. I have been on the ground. I understand what combat looks like. I know the risk involved with the soldiers. I commanded the Army's 82nd Airborne Division. I know what those kids, young men and women, are capable of doing. They can do the job. You know, the president with his advisors around him just need to relax in the harness, go get the job done. And you're basically strangling them, because you can bond these guys forever, and I don't think they care at all.
1: Yeah, that's kind of what it feels like. Before we let you go, we're speaking with General Kellogg here, the co-chair of American Security at America First Policy Institute. The Strait of Hormuz, we've seen global leaders come together and say, hey, open this thing up. Can you give us a very intermediate explanation of why it isn't open right now and what is stopping it from being open this afternoon?
0: Yeah, I think the reason is because that everybody's a little bit afraid about mines in the water. You know, buried mines, and you can do it. You know, I remember when President Reagan did Operation Earnest Will in the Gulf, and he escorted tankers out of there. We can do the same thing. I mean, let's set up a convoy, you know, then put these guys all in line, put the Avenger-class minesweepers in front of them, and go through and power through there. But it takes courage to do that. And honestly, if you really want to know the truth, I'm thinking a lot of people, men and women out there, are wringing their hands in a negative manner. Oh, it's going to be dangerous. You're damn right it's dangerous. But you can be to the south of Iran. You can go through near the Omani area and get them through there, and just have the minesweepers escort them through there, put them in a giant convoy, not one at a time, get about 30 of them lined up at the same time and run them through there. Go back, get another 30 more, run them through there again. And just basically say, you know, we're going to do that. And the reason they don't do it is just, I think they're afraid. It's risk involved. Yeah, there is. You could get hurt on this one. You could lose a tanker. So possible, sure. I don't think it's going to happen, but I think that's in the back of their mind, and they don't want to do it. They're waiting for us to quit, the Iranians, and they think that we're going to quit, not with this president.
1: Yeah, I think you're right on that. And, you know, I think about the resolve that it takes, like knowing a few military members myself, and of course you and all of the people you've served with. These are incredibly resilient and strong, well-trained individuals who are looking for an opportunity to do this for their country and for the safety and security of the future. And sometimes we need to let them do their job, I think. And yeah, Listening to you explain that makes me feel confident that we can, we just got to choose to.
0: Yes, exactly right.
1: All right. Well, Lieutenant General Keith Kellogg, thank you for the time today. It's always a pleasure to have you here with us on the show.
0: Thanks, Jenny. Thanks for having me.
1: Of course. We'll do it again soon. He is the co-chair of American Security at America First Policy Institute, also the former assistant to the president, presidential envoy for Ukraine. You can follow him on X at General Kellogg. Two L's, two G's. Always great to speak with him. We will return here in just a minute. YouTube poll for today. Haven't mentioned this yet. All right, I need to know y'all's thought on this one. We're talking about local here. We're talking about downtown St. Louis. Now, the majority of you listening right now, you are within earshot of St. Louis, of course, by way of listening to us here on 97.1 FM Talk, St. Louis's conservative station. Why do you hesitate to come downtown St. Louis? Now, one of the options is that you don't hesitate. So if you're one of those, get on the Annie Fry YouTube channel and tell us, I don't hesitate to come downtown. I'm cool. Here are your other three options as to why you might hesitate to come downtown St. Louis. Safety and security. There's nothing to do downtown. Or it's too difficult to navigate. Wanting to know where you sit right now on the invitation to come down and enjoy what St. Louis downtown has to offer. YouTube.com/@AnnieFry. And a reminder, if you subscribe to the YouTube channel, Annie Fry YouTube channel, and you put the notification bell on, when we go live, you'll get a notification on your phone, and then you'll be able to see the live chat poll right there in the live broadcast. Just an easy way to do it. We also want your texts, 314-324-44. No, wait, I did the Stewie number again. 314-241-9797. You can text Stewie about a bagel, and I'll tell you more about that later. But if you want to text about the poll, 314-241-9797. We'll be right back.

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0: see at the beginning of the show where everything in front of me came crashing down?
1: Oh, I did. I had a front row view for it.
0: Yeah.
1: I saw your coffee.
0: I caught it.
1: Move, and I thought that it spilled.
0: No.
1: So it was, you know, it could have been so much worse.
0: Yeah. I know. I'd be at coffee. It'd be the thing I was the most sad about.
1: That wouldn't have been the biggest issue.
0: It would be for me.
1: Really? Coffee being spilled everywhere all over your workplace as you're about to begin your monologue?
0: I'll just clean it. Just clean it up.
1: Be quite the multitasking effort.
0: Well, I reset everything while I was doing my monologue.
1: You did.
0: I'll have to go back and listen to whatever it was I was talking about. I know it was about Thomas Massey. And I, you know, I said this yesterday because yesterday was the primary day. 6 different states voting in primaries yesterday. And the big story of everything was, of course, Thomas Massey. And I just don't. I'm kind of done in the I don't care about the issues any less. But I just don't think that I really don't think that you listening are losing sleep over whether Thomas Massey wins his primary. Maybe I'm wrong. I mean, I don't know. This is maybe the poll that I should do. But I feel like I do this, and then I find out 95% of you are like, eh, whatever, it's Kentucky. What are your texts saying over there? I mean, you don't have any Massey texts. We didn't ask the Massey texts.
1: No, all of our texts regarding the YouTube live chat poll, which today asks, why do you hesitate to come to downtown St. Louis? Multiple options here, safety and security, nothing to do. Too difficult to navigate. Or you don't hesitate. You do come to downtown St. Louis. And like I said, a few different options here from the 314 saying safety and security. Educated guess says this is going to be the one that wins today. We'll see if that ends up being why. Another text from the 314 says absolutely not after dark. There is not enough security to protect people that come there to spend money. Most likely won't happen, but there's a chance that it could.
0: I'm curious how many people say there's nothing to do, because that's not true.
1: From the 314, there's nothing downtown that I can't get south of the Merrimack River in Jefferson County, and I'm a lot less likely to have my to exercise my Second Amendment.
0: I mean, then Rice. You don't like sports and music. And listen, I'm here every day, every weekday, but I limit my weekend. You know, I've got to want. It's got to be something I can't get anywhere else to that Jefferson County residence point. But I just, don't you want to go to a Cardinals game? Don't you want to be

0: at an event where people, I mean, I'm saying this, I'm not like really that big of a people person, but a sporting event like that, go to a Blues game, go to a SLU basketball game, a City game. Is that how you say it?
1: Mm-hmm.
0: Okay.
1: I mean, you got it.
0: If you didn't have the safety and security issue blockading your even consideration of doing it, you'd go to a game. You'd be coming downtown to see things if you didn't feel like it was a risk. I got to think people would be coming down.
1: Someone from the 314 texting saying that their family isn't safe. They say they've refused free Cardinals tickets because of this. I don't know. We're down here. I mean, we're in the heart of St. Louis.
0: We are downtown.
1: Right now.
0: Yeah.
1: Do you feel unsafe?
0: Yeah.
1: You feel unsafe at what points? On your drive in?
0: Well, I am downtown St. Louis before I'm in the building for probably 3 minutes. And just today, I get off the Stan Musial Bridge, and I'm at the stoplight down there, and a homeless man, I presume, who's smoking about an inch left of a cigarette with his hat out, comes walking up, like, he is at my window. And there was a red light, and there were other cars around, and I was looking to see if I was just going to go. I don't feel safe. That man probably wants a dollar. I'm not rolling my window down to hand him anything. If I was going to hand him anything, I've been carjacked in St. Louis downtown at 4:15 in the afternoon, and that was 2012. So that was 14 years ago. I don't feel as though it's gotten any safer since then. And the detectives that I worked with, the gas station I was at was the unmanned one that's just south of Taco Bell downtown. Just south of patio, south of stadium. Bush Stadium, patios, mm-hmm. Taco Bell, carjack gas station. It's an unmanned one. I liked the fact that I could just go in, pay, and get out, and then you get right on the highway to go to Illinois from there. And there are always people who are begging there. And they all just need fare to get on the train or the bus. That's all they need. Every time. The same people. It's like, I don't think you got on that bus. I would bring food to mm-hmm. offer them food. They won't take it. They don't want food. They want your money. Wonder why. Well, the detectives told me when they were processing my case, they're like, do not give those people anything. I know you want to be helpful. I know that you are doing this because you think it's the kind thing to do, the generous thing to do. It is the worst thing you can do. And this is what they told me, because I was like, but they need something, like even if it's food or whatever. They said, don't give them anything. He goes, there are so many places where those people can go to get the help that they need without any charge to them. There's a reason why they aren't there, because they have to make a decision with their life, stop doing drugs or whatever it might be, in order to go to those places to get everything that they need. And they're not willing to do that. So when you give them a dollar, if they're not willing to go to a place to get free food, free place to sleep, and all of this stuff, what are they doing with that dollar? You're subsidizing the problem. And every time someone gives them something, they can live another day like that. He said, they both told me, they're like, emphatically, you have to stop enabling the problem. And that really changed my perspective on it, because you feel like in that moment, they certainly make you feel in that moment like you're the only person who's going to help them. Like they need you. And the truth of the matter is there are a lot of places around this area that are offering them exactly the assistance that they need. And they're refusing it because they want to continue a lifestyle that they can't live while they're being provided all of these things in a shelter. And I don't want to be attached or associated with enabling that kind of a lifestyle. But that's broad daylight every day driving downtown. Just yesterday, we'll talk a little bit about this later in the show. When I was driving into work about 10:45, 10:50, same drive off the Stan Musial Bridge, like off of 70, get into downtown. To the left is a 10 city, to the right is a 10 city. And then you go through a few stoplights, and then you get to our radio station is located real close to Soldiers Memorial and the public library. And I was at maybe the second stoplight I think it's the one that's by where the newspaper used to be. And ABC 30, possibly, if y'all know where that is. And there were sirens, which is not uncommon. You hear a siren downtown, it's like, whatever. Could be a whole host of things. But there were officers swarming from everywhere, high speed, all going east. And it turns out that there was a crazy person. I saw the St. Louis Metropolitan Police Department post on this on X. There was a crazy person who was running around. And, you know, the thing about this is the sad part about this person, I don't know the person's state of mind. They're probably cracked out. This is not probably somebody who, like, spent a lot of time at home really thinking about what they were going to do the next day. And then they showed up to try to cause chaos. This is the St. Louis Metropolitan Police post. Just before 11 a.m., District 4 officers received calls for a suspicious person for a man swinging a pipe near Locust and Broadway. Within minutes, a bike officer located the man at Broadway and Olive. Folks, this is the heart of downtown. Before the officer was able to get off their bike, the man threw a cup of coffee on the officer. The man then took off running north, and additional officers responded to the area to assist. Responding officers then encountered the man again near Broadway and Lucas. This is Lucas. That might be Locust. Is Lucas down there? Where they observed him with a metal pole. Officers gave the man multiple commands to stop and drop the weapon, but he refused. Officers attempted to tase the man, but it had no effect, which makes me think maybe there were some drugs involved. Officers again gave multiple commands for a man to stop and drop the weapon while giving chase. The man again refused, turned and ran toward the officer and raised the pipe. The officer fired his firearm at the suspect, but the suspect turned and attempted to hide behind a car. The officers continued to give commands when the man suddenly pulled a large butcher knife. A butcher knife! And lunged towards the officers. The officer again fired his firearm, ultimately stopping the threat. The suspect was taken to the hospital where he later died. No officers were seriously injured.
1: Folks, this was yesterday?
0: 11 a.m. This is when business is happening. This is when commerce is happening. Butcher knives? Lead pipes? This sounds like a Clue game. And the destination is always downtown St. Louis or this area. Why? I mean, yes, we have to throw money at this problem when it comes to security and law enforcement. We have to throw a ton of money. You know, every penny that is left over that isn't going to tornado victims, can it go to security downtown so that people can be here safely? I don't know. I don't know what the solution is, but it can't just be throw money at it. We have to have a public relations come to Jesus meeting where we say from Mayor Kara Spencer to everybody else who's involved, we know what the problem is here. It is unsafe to be downtown, and we are doing everything in our power to fix this. We know it's a problem, and we are addressing it, and we are addressing it now. There's all of this talk around the idea that the problem isn't really, that it's not a problem. We talk about other things that need to be fixed, but we don't actually address the main problem, which I suspect at the end of this poll is going to be revealed, at least anecdotally from our audience, that nothing happens until people feel safe and secure coming downtown. 11 a.m., butcher knives and lead pipes. Something's got to give. Right? Maybe you don't feel the same way. Vote on the YouTube poll. Why do you hesitate to come downtown St. Louis? You don't hesitate. Safety and security, nothing to do or too difficult to navigate. You can text Ethan today at 314-241-9797. Ethan's Wiggins America next. Don't go away.

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2: Wiggins. Oh, Wiggins.
1: Not Wiggins America. Ethan's America. Ethan's America.
3: Should I just boo for the next 4 minutes? I could do that.
4: No, you can't do that to Ryan this week.
3: That's fine. All right.
4: If we had a rule we had to be very sweet to Ryan?
3: That's fine.
4: Let's say the words have to be sweet, but you can use a sarcastic tone the whole time. It's like a meet in the middle.
3: I hope you're having a great week, Ryan Wiggins.
4: I really believe you.
3: Well, we are starting to get to vacation season. When does vacation season technically begin? Is it like as soon as school ends?
4: My son is done with school. My husband is done with school.
3: Congratulations to the men of the Fry household.
4: Jerks sitting in our house right now, probably in their underwear playing video games.
3: Sounds like a great time.
4: Well, you
3: I'm not going to say I wish I could join them because, you know, that would be weird. And,
4: it's like the inverse tarps
3: probably bring
4: off.
3: Some I saw a comment last night on Twitter that said, last night I got so excited that I accidentally took my pants off, not my tarps off.
4: That's another great game. We'll talk about that later.
3: Yeah.
4: Vacation season starts when school is out. Because so many people, there are people who don't have kids in school, but there are a lot of things that kind of, you're lucky if your vacation can be when you want to take it.
3: Despite the gas prices being higher than ever, and you could argue along with airfare is extremely expensive right now as
4: barf.
3: Well, almost 3 of every 4 Americans are planning to travel this summer, and of those 72% of Americans, 37% expect to take more than one trip. So the question often becomes, where do you expect to go? Where's the best place to go? And I found a list that is based off of a bunch of different things factored in, mostly based around affordability, but not entirely.
4: Okay.
3: This includes local costs, travel costs, attractions, good quality weather.
4: Can I put a call out to anybody listening right now that knows, you know, maybe within an hour, drivable? I want messages on the Annie Fry Show Facebook page, or you can tweet me at Annie Fry Show. Maybe within 1 to 2 hours of the St. Louis metro area, places people could take vacations this year. That we don't know about.
3: That's a really good idea.
4: Send them to me on the Annie Fry Show Facebook page. Places you go, if you own a place, let us know.
3: Especially in a year like this, where, like we said, affordability is a challenge. I think it is important to be able to decompress and take some time, whether it be a long weekend.
4: You gotta unplug your brain and plug it back in.
3: Yes,
4: later.
3: But not everyone has the capability to do that, to go take a big trip for a whole week. So, you know, I think that is a really good idea. So it also takes weather, activities, safety. I found this massive list, and some of these will actually kind of surprise you based off of how things end up tabbing. Number one, best place to visit this summer, Atlanta, Georgia.
4: Okay.
3: The reason being is that it is some of the shortest flights based off of
4: there's a lot of planes going to
3: you're
4: Atlanta.
3: On the East Coast. Costs for flights are much cheaper, has a lot of different diverse attractions as far as things to do, ranks well when it comes to like wellness center spas, shopping areas, good food and nightlife.
4: Atlanta seems like a place you should definitely go once. You might not be like, oh, we go to Atlanta every summer. might not be your Hotlanta vacation. But
3: one of your favorite spots is at number 2 on this list in Orlando, Florida. Obviously, the attractions with Disney, with Universal are a huge reason for this. Also, another huge

0: airport. So that, I think that probably
1: MCO.
0: has to, a huge part of this is affordability. Where can you go and go to a place where you're not having to pay an insane amount of money?
1: Well, maybe we'll revisit this a little bit later in the show. And definitely text us your recommendations too. 314-241-9797, a direct line to the show. You can message the Annie Fry Show or tweet me at Annie Fry Show. 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When we come back, Dori Murdoch and Attorney General Catherine Hanaway. We'll be right back.

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9: 30 years in the making. I'm Lisa Brady, Fox News.
10: We are announcing an indictment charging Raul Castro and several others with conspiracy to kill U.S. nationals.
9: Acting U.S. Attorney General Todd Blanche speaking in Miami, where the indictment was returned by a federal grand jury and unsealed today, charging former Cuban President Raul Castro and five others in connection with the deadly shootdown of two humanitarian flights operated by Miami-based exiles over international waters, killing four Americans. Blanche says the indictment sends a clear message.
10: The United States and President Trump does not and will not forget its citizens.
9: Castro, who's now 94, was Cuba's defense minister at the time. This comes at a time of rising tension between the U.S. and Cuba, with the Trump administration urging a new course in relations following the capture of Venezuela's leader after he was indicted in the U.S. As for Iran,
11: we're not going to let Iran have a nuclear weapon and blow up the entire Middle East, Israel, the entire Middle East, and then come here for you.
9: President Trump during today's Coast Guard Academy commencement. For now, the focus remains on negotiations. A former school administrator on trial in Virginia for charges stemming from a school shooting.
12: Ebony Parker was once the assistant principal at Richneck Elementary in Newport News, Virginia. She's now on trial for 8 counts of child neglect stemming from the January 2023 shooting of a teacher by a first grader. Prosecutors say Parker was informed the child likely had a gun with him, but decided against searching the child, stating his mother was coming to pick him up from school. Parker's attorneys argue the teacher in the classroom should have intervened.
9: Fox's Evan Brown. Parker could face decades in prison if convicted. The teacher who survived the shooting has testified for the prosecution. America is listening to Fox News.
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4: The cool northwest flow has locked back in, partly to mostly cloudy skies this afternoon in the 60s, 69 for the high downtown. Tonight, partly cloudy. It's chilly overnight, 52. Thursday, partly sunny. Chilly start, but a nice day. 73 for the high. Periods of showers and some non-severe thunderstorms Friday and 70.

0: where some people in black robes try to deny or take away our rights.
1: So you've got a few members of the political class who are black who are trying to say that racism is rearing its ugly head. It's back on the prowl. And, of course, that the leader of all of this is Donald Trump. Gosh, I guess it doesn't end. It really feels, though, I'm just going to say, before we get to Joy, it feels like when they go to this talking point, they've run out of everything else. Let's talk to our friend Joy Murdoch, nationally syndicated columnist, Project 21 ambassador, and Fox News contributor and author of Black Candidates Do Not Need Black Voters to Win in The Spectator, which you can read right now. Joy, happy Wednesday. Welcome back.
2: And happy Wednesday to you, too.
1: So you hear this stuff, and you know, you're listening to some of these, Cory Booker included, talking about how, you know, black people, they're trying to come at you again. How does that make you feel?
2: Well, it's just so tiresome. You know, we've heard this for decades. These people just have nothing else to talk about. And the rhetoric is just so extreme and so insane. You had, I think, on Saturday, you had Congresswoman Ayanna Pressley from Massachusetts. She's one of the members of the squad. And she said, if I can remember exactly the words, that the Trump administration would rather have black people picking cotton than picking the next president of the United States. I mean, really? Black people are picking cotton. And what I love about this, and they always get this wrong because they're so historically ignorant, the people who had blacks picking cotton for free, not being paid as slaves, those are not Republicans. Those are Democrats. Democrats were the ones who ran slavery. These are the people who pushed Jim Crow. They're the people who ended Reconstruction. And the Republicans were the ones, Abraham Lincoln and Ulysses Grant and the rest, were the ones who liberated slaves, emancipated slaves, tried very hard to have Reconstruction. In fact, under Reconstruction, you had black members of the U.S. House of Representatives. You had black senators who, after the Civil War, representing Mississippi and other states in the Congress. And then when, for various reasons, that fell to pieces, the Democrats were the ones who said, you know, get back in line, boy. You're not going to be congressman. You're not going to be senator. You're going to be living as a sharecropper or something like this. That was done by Democrats. So the Democrats, you'd think, would have the sense to say, all right, we're not going to point to this because it just makes the Democrat Party look bad. But these people are so historically ignorant, they do that anyway. But again, the idea that the GOP is trying to, you know, get black folks to, you know, go back and be slaves is ridiculous, absurd, twisted, and it just gets people hopped up, bothered. And as you've seen, the political violence that's erupted around this country, maybe it eventually gets people to pick up guns and ammo and open fire on Republicans. It's reckless. It's twisted, and it's potentially dangerous and potentially homicidal.
1: Joy Murdoch speaking with us right now. I mean, they've played this card quite some time, and there is truth to the way that black Americans have been disenfranchised in our history, of course. And I think that it's very important for people when they're having this discussion, it's important for me at least, to acknowledge that this isn't all a facade. It's not all for show or for to gin up the crowd and to get everybody worked up for power right now. But it's worse to me when you consider the history that exists in this country, what we've shed blood over to stop, how far we've come to the point where we have had a black president of the United mm-hmm. States. And that was, you know, not that long ago, that there is a reality to the disenfranchisement of black people in America, and they're using it right now. They're grabbing onto something that existed before and using it right now to scare people so that they can have political power.
2: I think that's very true. And when you listen to people like on the recordings you just played earlier, you'd think we're living in Birmingham, Alabama, back in 1955 or 56 or something like this. These people do not like people to focus on the fact that, as you say, we had a black president of the States elected in 2008 comfortably, reelected in 2012 comfortably, beating white men. Oh, it's white supremacy. Well, how is it the white supremacists let John McCain lose the election and let Mitt Romney, another white man, lose the election to a black guy who was in the White House for 8 years? You had the first black attorney general, Eric Holder, under Obama. You had the second black attorney general, Loretta Lynch, under Obama. Previous to that, you had the first black secretary of state, Colin Powell, and the second black secretary of state, Condoleezza Rice, both back-to-back black secretaries of state under G.W. Bush, a Republican. They don't like to talk about that sort of thing. They don't like to focus on the fact that until January 20th of last year, we had Lloyd Austin, a black man, running the Pentagon, the entire Department of Defense, which is now the Department of War. That was going on. They don't like to focus on that at all. And also there's this notion that they're saying, well,

0: now, since this Calais decision by the Supreme Court, there'll be no more black politicians. You know, all the black politicians will lose their positions, and we'll have just white people running Congress and the House and the Senate. You know, I've got in this piece in the American Spectator, black politicians don't need black voters to win. A number of examples of people who are in Congress in major positions who are in constituencies with very few black votes. For example, Obama himself, when he was elected president, America's only at that time 12.6% black, yet somehow he's able to get another, you know, 38-39% of non-blacks support him, and he ended up being president of the United States. We've got another guy who's been in the news lately, Attorney General Keith Ellison of Minnesota. He's Attorney General of the whole state of Minnesota, which is only 7% black. We had Deval Patrick. He was governor of the state of Massachusetts, only 6.8% black, 81% white. He somehow was elected by those people to represent them as governor. And then you've got Burgess Owens, a congressman from Utah. His district is 1.5% black and 74% white, and somehow or another, the racist white people elected him to be their congressman. Isn't that amazing? Conversely, you've got a district in Tennessee, which is now being carved up as part of this redistricting thing. It's Tennessee's 9th district. It's 61% black. And since 26, so it's 10 terms, 20 years, they've elected as their congressman a guy named Steve Cohen. Guess what? He's white. So this 61% black district, for whatever reason, they've decided, hey, we want to have a white congressman. They're allowed to do that. And that's how they've had their representation in Washington, D.C. So the whole idea that, you know, white people never vote for black people, and black people only get elected if they're in all, you know, majority black districts. It's the political equivalent of when I remember I was a kid and I got my dad taught me how to ride a bicycle, and my bicycle had training wheels. At some point, my dad said, "All right, you're ready. We're going to take the training wheels off." I said, "Oh no, I'm going to fall down and hurt myself." He said, "Don't worry, you'll be fine. Trust me." And guess what? He took off the training wheels, and I learned to ride a bike without the training wheels. I did just fine. In fact, I rode a bike around Central Park on Sunday as a result of that learning. And so, I think what these black politicians have to do is say, "Look, you can take off the training wheels, run as normal people, run as normal Democrats or Republicans. And we'll have a lot of black faces in the U.S. House of Representatives and the U.S. Senate and other positions around the country." So it'd be good for these people to grow up and try to operate as regular politicians, rather than A, rely on the training wheels, and B, when they seem that those will be threatened, raise the prospect of slavery coming back and all this Jim Crow talk and all this other divisive rhetoric, which just causes more racial tension, as I say, potential bloodshed in this country right now.
1: We're speaking with DeRoy Murdoch, nationally syndicated columnist. His piece right now in The Spectator, you go to spectator.org to read it, and it's "Black Candidates Do Not Need Black Voters to Win." When racism is the first thing that a lot of these individuals talk about, you know, they're alleging that the Supreme Court is racist, that if you are on the Supreme Court and you ruled in favor of the Kelly decision, that you are a racist, and that anybody who supports their understanding of the Constitution as it is applied to districting, I mean, at its core, what their ruling said is you can't use a person's skin color to define who will represent them, and you can't use it to disenfranchise other people who might have a different skin color. These are all things, details that you don't ever hear being discussed into the megaphones in front of the crowds on the steps of the Capitol building. It's meant to scare. It's meant to rile people up. And you and I have talked about, I have not forgotten about your phrase, "nervous white people." I think it's the funniest thing that I've ever heard. There are people who are, my way of thinking, and you and I agree on pretty much most all things politically, but there are people who are like me that are white, that are nervous to talk about these issues because they've been scared away in the last 10 to 15 years. They've been told to sit down and be quiet, and they've said, fine, I'll just do that. They vote the way they vote, but they stay quiet. Should there be noise pushing back on what we're hearing from the Cory Bookers of the world and all these other individuals that you list in this article?
0: Oh, absolutely. Look, I think anyone in this country, black, white, or otherwise, has the right to talk about this sort of stuff. And whether you agree with both of us or disagree, stand up and state your piece, you know, and try to be factual and try to be rational about it. I think those are appropriate requests. But yeah, you have the right to get up and say whatever you want. And one of the things people ought to say is, it's very hard for people to say the Supreme Court is being racist when their decision said, you may not use race in when you are redistricting congressional districts, race should not be a factor. How can you be racist for saying don't use race? Now, the court did say, and this is something that it doesn't really come out in the liberal left-wing media, they said that you may look at race if there is intentional discrimination. You have to prove that there is, according to the language of the decision, at least the inference of intentional discrimination. And if there is the inference of inference of intentional discrimination, then yes, you can use Section 2 of the Voting Rights Act and go about racial redistricting. Somebody who drew these congressional lines said, hey, we hate black people, we hate Hispanics, whatever, let's carve lines out to exclude these people. Or we hate white people for that matter. And if that's the case, then when you're redistricting, you can perhaps use Section 2 of the Voting Rights Act. All you hear is, oh, they gutted the Voting Rights Act, or they gutted Section 2, or they destroyed the Voting Rights Act. All the court said is, look, you need to show there's intentional discrimination, not, oh, you know, this district is only 10% black, and America's 12.6% black, so therefore it's racism. Now, maybe when they were trying to put Republicans and Democrats together, they happened to do it in a way that reduces the number of black people in a district. It doesn't mean they deliberately all sat down in a room and say, hey, here's a way we can really screw the blacks. Let's do this district that way. You need to show that there's some intentional racial discrimination before you can use Section 2 of the Voting Rights Act. That's what this decision said. It didn't say, hey, let's make sure black people will never be elected to the U.S. House ever again, which is the way it's being presented by Cory Booker, Ayanna Pressley, and James Clyburn, and all these other people who are the racial arsonists who seem to do nothing other than find different ways for us to tear this country to pieces.
1: Troy Murdoch speaking with us. Before we let you go, I have to ask you, yesterday, six primaries across the country. Thomas Massie does not win his primary. Did that come as a surprise to you? Is it such a unique situation that it doesn't really say a whole lot about everything else? Or do you think that there is something to read out of the Thomas Massie primary loss last night?
0: Well, I think the lesson from the Massie loss is that if you're a Republican, it's really a good idea to be a team player. Now, that doesn't mean you're going to vote 100% with the party all the time. There'll be various reasons where people have philosophical differences, or maybe this makes a lot of sense nationwide, but in my district, it's kind of a problem. Fine, people will go off the reservation, here and there. But Thomas Massie voted against the One Big Beautiful Bill. He voted with the Democrats on some of these war powers things to reduce the president's ability to keep Iran from ever having a nuclear weapon. He opposed Trump on a whole lot of things time and time and time again. I don't think he did so because he's a left-wing Republican as such. He's not really a rhino per se. He's sort of a super overly idealistic libertarian, and he's one of these people who I think will oppose something that is 95% limited government pro market because it's not 99%.
1: Yeah.
0: That, if it comes 95% the way you want, that's not good enough. It has to be 100% pure. Well, if you can get something that's not 100% purely free market, but it's 95% versus where we are now, which is something that's 40 or 50%, that's a pretty huge improvement. And I would say at that point, you take the win and maybe you can come back later and say, all right, now we want to move the ball from the 95-yard line to the 99-yard line, if that's what you want to do. Great. But he's the kind of person to say, nope, it's not perfect. So I'm going to vote against something that's very good because it's not perfect. And then, look, if we had 250 Republicans and a massive majority, then fine. Go ahead and have your eccentricity. That's cool. But, these votes very often come down to one or two votes. There's a microscopic majority. I mean, the GOP caucus is almost – I mean, it's literally within about two seats of going away and having Hakeem Jeffries get the gavel even before the midterm elections. So when you've got something that tight, you really need to be a team player on important votes. And he wasn't. And I think Trump got very tired of that. And now he's going to be former congressman within about 6 months.
1: Yeah, it's pretty incredible. President Trump's coattails, they still have a little bit of power in them.
0: They sure do.
1: Troy Murdoch, it's a pleasure to speak with you again. Thanks for joining us today.
0: Andy, great to talk to you again. Thank you.
1: All right, bye-bye. Troy Murdoch is a nationally syndicated columnist, Project 21 ambassador, and Fox News contributor. His latest piece in The Spectator, Black Candidates Do Not Need Black Voters to Win. I think it's a really interesting, well-researched piece from DeRoy. We're going to break right now. In 10 minutes, we're going to speak with the Attorney General from the state of Missouri, Catherine Hanaway. Some exciting things to discuss with the Attorney General here on The Andy Frye Show, so stick around for that. The YouTube poll, why do you hesitate to come downtown St. Louis? Is it the safety and security? There's nothing to do? Too difficult to navigate? Or you don't hesitate? You don't have a problem? You go to youtube.com/@AnnieFry, and in our live broadcast right there in the live chat, you'll find the live chat poll. You can also text us at 314-241-9797. We'll be right back.

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If you missed it, check out Stewie's conversation with us yesterday here in studio on the podcast. 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

0: The legend of the phoenix, all ends with beginnings.
1: I got a crick in my neck. It might be from this microphone stand. I got to get used to this. But it's not really a big deal until I have to look now at... I always look up there. We got this brand new studio and everything is so nice and shiny and new. But things aren't where they used to be. So it'll take me a week, maybe two, to get new muscle memory. But I keep looking up there and seeing this vacant wall where this monitor that I used to look at used to be, which I wanted to say, I wanted to look and see what the song was so I could refer to it. But I turned my head because it is very far to the left. I hurt my neck.
2: It hurts your neck?
1: No, I hurt my neck. Like,
2: you
1: hurt your neck.
2: It, you heard the audible, like,
1: Ethan,
2: tweak.
1: 20 years from now,
2: you're
1: going to walk down a hall and you're going to step wrong and it's going to plague you for a week.
2: Hey, you watch your mouth.
1: No,
2: all right?
1: I'm not threatening you.
3: It's coming for you.
2: Don't you put that evil on me, Ricky Bobby?
1: Yeah. Listen, I don't know if I can get workers' comp for having to turn my head to the left. That, actually, on this station, maybe.
2: I was going, well, like, what possibly, like, would workman's comp really be used for here?
1: I don't know.
2: Outside of that.
1: I should have hazard pay for having to
2: maybe
1: work
2: with Maybe a sore throat or something like that, maybe?
1: Yeah.
2: Like,
1: I do get laryngitis a lot. The YouTube poll for today, why do you hesitate to come downtown St. Louis? Is it the safety and security? Nothing to do? Too difficult to navigate? Or you don't hesitate? Brad, what are your thoughts?
3: My thoughts on this are, it really just depends on my situation. If I'm by myself, I'm less hesitant to come downtown because I'm less worried about safety. But if I've got my wife or if I'm bringing the youth group down here or something like that, actually, I won't bring the youth group to downtown. I just won't do that because that's too much responsibility and it's too dangerous for other people's kids. And, it, you know, whenever they trust me with them, there's no way I'm going to put them in anything that I think would be even remotely dangerous. So for me, if I had to vote on this poll, I mean, I could vote on any one of these and it'd be correct, but I'm leading with safety and security, because even though you might say the numbers are better, it doesn't feel safe downtown. I mean, you walk from one area. We went to a Battlehawks game the other day. And we went from the parking garage that we had that were included with our tickets, which was like three or four blocks away. And we walked through these different streets and there's graffiti and broken windows and all of that other stuff. And you might say, oh, yeah, the crime numbers aren't that bad. But when you walk through that area, you don't feel safe. You're watching every corner. You're looking for the person that's kind of skulking around, that looks shady. Your head's always on a swivel, and that's exhausting. I want to come downtown and just have a good time and not worry about it.
1: Do you have any texts over there, Ethan Hannaford?
2: I sure do, Annie Fry. A lot of different ones. There's some on crime. There's some on navigation. We haven't talked about navigation yet, so let's start with that one from G Wibbs. Great username. Once you're downtown for an event, he says, it's always gridlock trying to get home. The traffic signals suck because nothing is programmed or synchronized correctly. The
1: also,
2: timed lights absolutely drive me insane in the city.
1: Also, people don't obey them.
2: It's true.
3: Just kind of a recommendation.
1: G Wibbs, you got to be a joiner, man.
2: Do you feel
1: you
2: like
1: just go when you want?
2: Do you feel like that's gotten any better?
1: What?
2: I feel like, compared to when I first started working here 4 years ago, there is not, at least in my experience, nearly as many people that are running lights. It still happens, don't get me wrong, but it was almost like culture shock to me when I first started driving to the city every day for work, how many people on my way in and out were running stoplights.
1: I don't think the people who don't come down here realize how casual.
2: Extremely.
1: The stop lights. We're not talking stop signs. We're not talking people rolling through stoplights. We're talking accelerating through red lights. No, I don't think it's gotten better. I think it's gotten worse.
2: And maybe it has. And

0: part of it also might be that, you know, I used to be here at a lot more crazy hours when I was part-time at Camo X. There was a lot of, you know, working Cardinals games and then, of course, working at the ballpark. So maybe time of day has to do with it too. But me personally, I feel like it's not, I don't experience that nearly as much. Part of me wondered if maybe the transition of mayors had something to do with that. I don't know. Maybe I'm just talking out of nothing. There was a comment somewhere. I can't remember if it was on the text line or if it was on the YouTube chat. I cannot find it right now. But it's something that I think I would put myself in the category of, Annie, when it comes to where do I fit in on this. I am not hesitant to go downtown, mostly because of the ball, going to the Cardinals games. And a lot of times I walk from here to Busch Stadium, which typically is a 15 or so minute walk. And
1: I've walked that walk from here to there and had to walk it back. And I was scared walking back because you get to Keener Plaza and then you're walking through City Park or whatever that is. Mm-hmm. And even that walk down Market Street, as soon as I got away from the crowd, I did not feel safe. I actually had my phone. I got on a video call with my husband just to walk with me.
0: I don't know if I would say I don't feel safe. I think it's more so uncomfortable. Head is always on a swivel, and maybe that is feeling unsafe.
1: If you're a female walking alone, would you feel
0: totally different story? Yeah. Totally different story.
1: All right. Well, let's take a break. When we come back, we're going to speak with Missouri's Attorney General Catherine Hanaway on the approval, the confirmation of the map, the redistricting map that got passed, and also some news released this afternoon about a suit filed against crypto ATM networks for enabling scams. We'll get the latest from Catherine Hanaway next. Get lucky. We're up all night to the sun. We're up all night to get sun. We're up all night for good fun. Civia Law. You find him online at civialaw.com. Todd Civia, he's your guy. He's the one you've been looking for, the person who you can sit down with, you and your spouse, and make a plan. And I really want to stress how much more relieved you're going to feel on the other end of this. Now, I'll tell you, too, that he can get all of this done in, like, 2 weeks. You sit down and have an initial meeting with him, and you discuss with him maybe what you have. Maybe you had an estate plan put together 20 years ago. Boy, a lot has changed since then, hasn't it? You need to have it re-looked at. 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

0: 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Canva, the thing that makes anything a thing.
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3: 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Nothing to do? 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Or maybe you don't hesitate at all. 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Leave us a text and tell us what your vote is and why it is what it is. AG, Catherine Hanaway up next. 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

0: Well, thank you. Today, there was another blow to Democratic hopes of regaining control of the House. The Missouri Supreme Court upheld a new congressional map that could help Republicans win an additional seat in November. Missouri was the second Republican state after Texas to redraw its congressional districts at President Trump's urging last year.
1: Did John Roberts just say Missouri?
2: That's what I heard.
1: Did he do the on the end of that? I'm excited about that. I need to know. Is he one of us? I don't even know. Anyway, Missouri. That's not the takeaway from the clip. The takeaway is that map. I don't know. Maybe Attorney General Catherine Hanaway knows. Is John Roberts a Missouri guy? He just said Missouri, I think, in that clip.
3: Yeah, I heard it. I don't know. I really don't know, but I'm going to find out.
1: Yeah, we'll get the Annie Fry Show investigative team on the case there. Let's talk a little bit about those Missouri maps, because I'm going to tell you what. We have the Missouri Attorney General, Catherine Hanaway, on with us right now. When I look at the current Illinois State District map and how convoluted it is, and then I go look at the Missouri map, I don't know how anybody on the left could look at the new map that is drawn and say that there's funny business going on there.
3: No, in fact, the Missouri Supreme Court, on the day that that clip came out, found that the new map is more compact than the old map.
1: Oh.
3: There are more counties and more cities that remain intact and undivided between congressional districts. The only place that even has an argument is Kansas City, but it's such a big metro area, it was divided anyway. So, you know, St. Charles County used to be in two congressional districts. Now it's in one. And that happens over and over again throughout the state.
1: Talk to me about your thoughts from that legal expertise position that you have as the attorney general, watching what Missouri was able to do and watching what a lot of these other states are able to do or trying to do right now in wake of the Supreme Court ruling with Kelly. What that ruling was supposed to articulate to all these different states who have all taken kind of a different approach to their districting maps.
3: Well, it's been really interesting because it's been for, you know, such a long time period when there's been this presumption that you had to draw majority-minority districts. And what the court did was say, hey, we're beyond those days that this provision was written for, where African-Americans couldn't get elected to the Senate or be mayors or be members of the House of Representatives. And so I think long term we'll see Missouri draw a new map. Maybe it won't be till the 2030 census, but it will more genuinely represent the state. And I'm glad to see that Louisiana is redrawing their maps to comply with the Supreme Court hearing.
1: Yeah, I think it's definitely

0: something that is being politically charged in debate on, you know, radio talk shows and cable news and everything. But at the heart of it, what did the Supreme Court confirm that Missouri, when they put it together? I mean, what is the requirement when drawing a district map? What are the responsibilities of those who are drawing it state by state? What are the things that they have to take into consideration now that we know what they cannot take into consideration, which is the racial configuration of those districts?
1: Yeah, it's pretty simple. The districts should be as compact as possible and as population equivalent as possible. So you want to have districts that are, you know, contiguous and as small as they can be with the same amount of population in each. Those are the requirements. Like, it shouldn't be that tough to draw maps.
0: Yeah, it shouldn't. Do you feel as though, if you look across the country, that the Republicans have taken advantage of trying to cut apart districts and, you know, big cities like Kansas City or St. Louis or Chicago or whatever? Is there a heavier weight on one party or the other taking offense into the way that some of these maps have been drawn?
1: No, I think Republicans are just catching up with what Democrats have been doing forever. Yeah. In terms of drawing the most politically advantageous map that they can. You saw what they did in Virginia, and I was glad their court said, no, you know, you reached a little too far putting on the ballot that this was a fair map or a fairer map. The thing that I think we have to do is, and I hope we prevail in our lawsuit, which is challenging the Census Bureau and saying, please stop counting illegal immigrants. Mm-hmm. What it does is it gives California too many seats in Congress and Missouri not enough seats. We've lost 2 seats in the last couple of decades. If we win on that suit, we should get them back. The reason these other states have been picking up seats is because they count illegal immigrants, so they get too many congressional seats, too many electoral votes, and too much federal money. It could change who's governing the country for the next 30 years if we win that lawsuit.
0: We're speaking with the Attorney General of the state of Missouri, Catherine Hanaway, regarding those maps where the Missouri Supreme Court ruled in favor of the maps that were redrawn. And as you mentioned, maybe a new map will be redrawn in 2030. We'll wait and see. I think the citizenship question is a huge one, and I hope to see that come to fruition as well. I want to shift gears to a lawsuit that your office has filed. Now, I don't know a whole lot about cryptocurrency. I've never been to a crypto kiosk or anything like that, but there are apparently in the state of Missouri people have been defrauded by these, and you are trying to put a stop to it. Talk to me about what this case is and what you're trying to stop from happening.
1: So just to start with the very basics, there's machines all over Missouri, at least 300 of them statewide, maybe 350 of them, and they look just like ATMs. Mm-hmm. But they purport to, if you put your cash in, that you're buying cryptocurrency. But two things that we have found with them. Number one, they're charging fees that are much higher than the $3 they disclose, maybe as much as $1,000 per transaction.
0: Whoa.
1: It's absolutely nuts. And then the second thing is that they have become sort of the getaway car for fraudsters who are ripping people off and scams. So the three that we highlight in our lawsuit are a veteran who thought he was making a wise investment by buying crypto, who put between $180,000 and $200,000 into one of these machines over time. Ooh. And his money is just gone. The next lady was a single mom who like has her children in the car, and you can see on camera her running from cash ATM to cash ATM to gather money because somebody in a phone scam has told her, you missed jury duty, and if you don't send us at least $1,000 through one of these Bitcoin ATMs, we're going to come and arrest you.
0: Oh, my gosh.
1: She puts her money in. And then a third woman who is told that there's a warrant out for her arrest, and she should put $9,000 in. Now, she put $1,000 in, but luckily after that kind of got the sense that it was a scam, mm-hmm. and so stopped doing it. But we think statewide that as much as $7 million in fraud could have happened based on the Highway Patrol's projections on the cases they've investigated.
0: So you're bringing so suit here. What happens next?
1: So we brought suit against a company called CoinFlip to put them out of business in Missouri. They're the biggest of these ATM companies. but you're probably going to see additional suits. We started this investigation late last year. There's a number of other companies under investigation. So we need the court order now. We need to win that court order to get this first company shut down and hopefully allow us to start recovering restitution. In that case, we've claimed about $1.2 million in fines alone, and we'll have restitution on top of that.
0: Is it possible there are Missourians listening right now who have been affected by this?
1: Absolutely, 100%, and they should report it to our office. That would be very helpful to us.
0: What's the process? If you're saying something and they've got this pit that has formed in their stomach right now because you're talking about something that they experienced, and, we all get that kind of little bit of a vibe or a feeling after you feel like, was that a scam? Is that maybe something that wasn't above board? You're talking about this and you're bringing that pit right in their stomach right to the forefront. What do they do?
1: Go to our website, ago.mo.gov, and you can either fill out a complaint form there, or you can find the phone numbers for the Jeff City office, the St. Louis office, any of those offices. You can call and make your complaint. And it really is how these cases get started, is we hear from real people who are having real problems, and then we start to investigate them.
0: All right. Well, Attorney General Catherine Hanaway, it's a pleasure to have you on the show. You're fighting for Missourians, and oftentimes those who are not Missourians are benefactors of your hard work. So thank you for sharing this story with us, and I encourage people to contact your office if they feel they may have been affected by this particular issue.
1: Annie, I so appreciate you having me on. And the other thing that I'm hoping to do by talking about it a lot is encourage people not to get duped by one of these fraudsters. Mm-hmm. And the real red flags are they're reaching out to you. They're claiming that you're in some kind of trouble, whether it's they're claiming to be the IRS or serving a warrant, or that one of your loved ones is in trouble. And there's a sense of urgency about you getting to one of these machines and putting cash in them. And this is the real easy, bright line. Don't put any cash in these Bitcoin ATMs.
0: Yeah.
1: If you want to buy cryptocurrency, that's a whole different issue. Go to somebody legitimate, like your financial advisor or your broker, or, go to Charles Schwab and open a little account there, something, but don't go to these Bitcoin ATMs.
0: You've kind of spurred another question in my mind right now. I was talking with somebody yesterday who was just telling me that their father has been, again, duped by a scam, somebody who is, asking for money, or I guess sometimes they're threatening and sometimes they're, we might see that it's too good to be true, but maybe that's not the first inclination of the person who's trying to be scammed. Do you have any advice for people listening right now whose parents are experiencing this? Anything that they can do to help protect them?
1: Yeah, I would say that anytime somebody reaches out to your parent and asks for money, you need to encourage your parent to say, hey, look, I'd like to have either my kids or my lawyer just call you back. Can I have your number? And the first real red flag is they won't give you a number to call them back at.
0: Yeah, they're probably hanging up.
1: Because they don't want anybody looking into them. Exactly. Exactly. And all the parent needs to say is, hey, I need a little more information. At what number can I call you back?
0: That's great advice. That's very simple, too, that mom and dad can likely easily say that, get a pen and write it down. And if it's legit for whatever particular reason, you write it down, kid calls back, and then you move about the business. That's great advice. Thanks for being with us today, Catherine Hanaway. We look forward to having you back again soon.
1: Yep, really appreciate it, Annie. Take care. Enjoy the rest of the week.
0: Yes, you too, as well. Great to speak with the Attorney General here on our show of the state of Missouri. That Supreme Court confirmation of that new district map in Missouri is good news. And as you can see, I don't know anything about Bitcoin. I don't know anything about cryptocurrency. Maybe I should. It's one of those things that I've thought, like, do I need to sit down and study this and learn it? And I don't know. It's just like a club that I'm not allowed in because I don't allow myself in it. I just don't get it. It's sad, though, to think the numbers that she's talking about, the fees that are attached to these transactions, good grief. If it has affected you, go to ago.mo.gov and connect with the Missouri Attorney General's office and make sure that you are on record with them that you believe you've been scammed. All right, the YouTube poll. Why do you hesitate to come downtown St. Louis? Is it safety and security? Nothing to do? Too difficult to navigate? Or you don't hesitate to come downtown. You're just fine. YouTube live chat poll. Remember, if you search the Annie Fry for the Annie Fry YouTube channel, it's just put my name in and you'll see that we're broadcasting live between noon and three every day. Subscribe to the channel. I think we're like 15 YouTube subscribers away from hitting 14,000. That'd be a fun benchmark to hit. But if you turn notifications on, you click the little bell that's right there, we'll go live every day when the show starts. You'll get a notification of that live broadcast, and then you'll be able to find the poll a lot easier. But we love your text messages as well. 314-241-9797. We're going to take a quick break. Get Ethan back in here in just a minute. Don't go away.
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0: is the song called? No particular place to go, no particular. Is this the one where she's like, I'll go with any lady. I don't even know what her, need to know what her name is. Particular place to go. I don't know if this is.
1: We were talking about a James Brown song, I think, a couple of weeks ago, and we looked up the lyrics to it, and we were like, oh, this is way more inappropriate than we thought it was.
0: Yeah.
1: Not that was Chuck Berry.
0: I don't know that. Yeah, I don't know that this is the one I was thinking of.
1: I think you were thinking of James Brown because we looked up the lyrics and we were like, oh.
0: I'm talking about, yes, we did that.
1: Okay.
0: Also,
1: you're thinking
0: but
1: about
0: I'm just always, I'm always amazed, moms and dads, the grandmas and grandpas of the world, the filth you were listening to. Good grief. No wonder there was a baby boom.
1: Is that why there was a baby boom?
0: I think
1: because
0: they came
1: the
0: home
1: music?
0: From. I think they came home from war and were happy to be alive.
1: I think they came home from war. They heard this music and they said, "Game on!"
0: Just can't wait for that swimming date to see you, to see your new bathing suit. It must be a gas, cause one you had last. Gee, was it cute? That's kind of nice.
1: Watch your mouth, Annie Fry.
0: I am reading
1: your public airways here.
0: Chuck Berry, and his. No, there's one that's a. It's like Mambo Number 5, but the oldie version where he's talking about all the girls that he's
2: with. It's
0: not
2: the Rambler, is it?
0: Yeah, I'm the type of guy who goes from town to town. Yeah, it's not nice.
2: Well, that's like Runaround Sue.
0: Well, Runaround Sue is bad too.
1: I have no idea what we're talking about.
0: The Rambler?
1: Mm-mm. All before my time. You gotta remember, I'm a 2000s
0: baby.
1: Maybe
0: this isn't. I don't know if the Rambler is it. I don't know. It's just, well, that, and I send you oftentimes my 40s Junction on Sirius XM, some of these old songs. We have a song in our playlist, and it is called, it's about a man who has a really fat, very large lover. And
1: do we?
0: Huggin' and a Chalkin'. That's what it's called. Google it right now. Google Huggin' and a Chalkin'. And I'm going to have you, Ethan Hannaford, read these. You remember? Luke
2: yes.
0: I was sitting in the car with my kids, and we're listening to 40s Junction. This is what our grandparents were listening to while we were at war.
1: I start from the beginning?
0: I think that'd be the best place to start.
1: I got a gal who's mighty sweet.
0: Mm-hmm.
1: Big blue eyes and tiny feet.
0: Ooh.
1: Her name is Rosabelle McGee.
0: That's funny in and of itself.
1: And she tips the scale at 303.
0: Ah! Yes.
1: Oh, gee. But ain't it grand to have a gal so big and fat? Then when you go to hug her, you don't know where you're at.
0: Because she's so fat.
1: You have to take a piece of chalk in your hand.
0: Yeah.
1: And hug a ways and chalk a mark to see where you began.
0: Is that wild?
1: That is unbelievable.
0: Keep going.
1: One day I was...

0: a hugging and a chalking.
1: Hugging and a chalking and a hugging away.
0: When I met another fella with some chalk in his hand, a coming around the other way.
1: She's so fat. She's with two men and they can't even see each other.
0: Over the mountain, a coming around the other way. Nobody ever said I'm weak. My bones don't ache. My joints don't creak. But I grow pale and I get limp every time I see my baby blimp.
2: Oh my God.
1: Keep going.
0: I'm sorry. Okay. Oh, gee, but ain't it grand to have a gal so big and fat? Then when you go to hug her, you don't know where you're at. You have to take a piece of chalk in your hand and hug a bit and chalk a mark to see where you began. One day I was a hugging and a chalking and a begging her to be my bride when I met another fella with some chalk in his hand.

0: coming around the other way.
1: Isn't that great? So you're just like, you're just driving down the road in the minivan. You got the kids in the car and you're like, let's put on some fresh tunes, something they don't know, something that'll, you know, provide them a little culture. And then this comes on and then you got to explain it to your kids. And you're like, this isn't me, man. You go talk to grandma and grandpa.
2: She's my wife, chalking up a mark down in Yellowstone Park. When I met another fellow with some chalk in his hand, coming around the other side. Over the
1: Don't you want to live in a time where music sounds like that, though? Like the music. I mean, I don't know. It seems like you could be fat back then and not be shamed for it. Was that shaming? I don't know. Were we celebrating or shaming? I need the grandmas and the grandpas to weigh in on this one.
2: I don't know how I'm supposed to answer this.
3: A little bit of both.
1: A hugging and a chalking.
2: I mean, he sounds like he loves his wife, Hoagie Carmichael.
1: Yeah, but it sounds like somebody else does too.
2: It's true.
1: It's just a little, you know.
2: Not enough loving for a skinny man to give it.
1: No!
0: Creek, but I grow pale and I get limp every time I see my baby blimp. Oh.
2: That might be the greatest line in music history.
1: Like, when you hear him say blimp, or when you hear him say limp, and then he's going to the next line, I was sitting in my car going, don't you do it. Don't you, oh my God, she said blimp.
2: I just fell over when I read blimp.
1: Good grief. Anyway,
2: no
1: let's
2: words.
1: Go back to this refreshing music. It makes me feel good inside. I love it. You played La Bamba earlier. I said, that is the sound of my youth. That takes me back immediately. Joe Concha is going to join us. I cannot wait to hear what Joe Concha has to say about Thomas Massey. Plus, Stephen Colbert's got to hang it up here pretty soon. You know, Joe Concha is going to have something to say about that as well. Coming up next, Joe Concha on The Annie Fry Show.

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4: What's next for Cuba? I'm Lisa Brady, Fox News. But President Trump just telling reporters the indictment of Cuba's former president, Raul Castro, is a big moment.
5: For nearly 30 years, the families of four murdered Americans have waited for justice.
4: Acting U.S. Attorney General Todd Blanche unveiling the unsealed indictment against Castro and several others over the downing of civilian planes run by an exile group in 1996. Cuba's current president says the island was defending itself from repeated airspace violations at the time. He calls the indictment a political action and suggests it's a pretext for possible U.S. military action. In Miami's Little Havana, many hope for regime change.
6: This should be the beginning of the downfall. This should be the beginning of a liberation of Cuba.
4: Oscar Fernandez, who left Cuba in the 1960s, tearing up while telling Fox they've been ignored for decades and vowing not to let this opportunity pass by. President Trump just threatening again to resume strikes on Iran.
7: Right on the borderline, believe me. If we don't get the right answers, it goes very quickly. We're all ready to go.
4: This after pausing a plan to resume strikes earlier this week to allow more negotiations. Iran is threatening expanded retaliation if strikes resume. An American doctor infected with Ebola during the ongoing outbreak in Congo is now in Germany for treatment.
8: Dr. Peter Stafford, weakened by his condition, was placed in what was described as a plastic tube-shaped bed during the flight to limit his exposure to the pilot and crew, some of whom were in full personal protective equipment. It's believed Stafford operated on a patient who apparently had Ebola. Stafford isolated himself when he noticed symptoms.
4: Fox's Gernot Scott, Stafford's wife, who's also a doctor, and their four kids remain in Congo being monitored for symptoms. America is listening to Fox News.
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15: The cool northwest flow has locked back in, partly to mostly cloudy skies this afternoon in the 60s, 69 for the high downtown. Tonight, partly cloudy. It's chilly overnight, 52. Thursday, partly sunny. Chilly start, but a nice day, 73 for the high. Periods of showers and some non-severe thunderstorms Friday and 72. 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Chief Meteorologist, Dave Murray.
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1: So we got Joe Concha back on with us, Fox News contributor, author of The Greatest Comeback Ever, Inside Trump's Big Beautiful Campaign. Joe, welcome back. Good to have you back on the show.
2: Always a pleasure. Your Cardinals are playing fairly well. Not as well as my Cubs, but, you know, that's the way it goes.
1: I thought you were a Mets guy. You're a Cubs guy. Are you?
2: No, not Cubs Mets guy. Yeah.
1: Okay. Well, that's...
2: No, not Mets. I don't mind the Mets, but I love Wrigley and I love the rivalry with your Redbirds. So, there you go. Let's move on to more important stuff.
1: Yeah, we didn't expect the Cardinals to be doing this great so far this season, so we're enjoying the ride for sure. So, but those Cubs are coming to town soon. You should come to a St. Louis Cardinals Cubs game sometime. We'd love to treat you.
2: Can you get me tickets?
1: Oh, I probably can.
2: I'll do it.
1: People. Okay.
2: Really?
1: Well, there you go. Yeah.
2: All right.
1: Let's see what we can do.
2: It's a done deal. I want to throw out the first pitch.
1: We could invite.
2: That's a bucket list thing for me.
1: Okay. Well, I'll do what I can. Maybe Stephen Colbert could come with us. I hear he's going to have some time on his hands.
2: Oh, good pivot.
1: Thank you.
2: He's done tomorrow night. Colbert is. The perpetual second place show, 1 million less viewers than Greg Gutfeld, will be going off the air. The guy who lost $40 million per year for his show. Annie, I can't get my head around this because you have a radio show. I have a radio show, right?
1: Yes.
2: And I get TV's a little bit different, but he has more than 200 staffers. What are they doing exactly? It's two people talking across a desk for 90% of the time. Where you got a monologue, fine, you need a couple of writers for that, you need a band, whatever. 200 staffers?
1: Well, you and I have 200 staffers.
2: The model is broken.
1: That's how we do things here. We got a big staff.
2: Yeah, that's true. Yeah.
1: My one staff is looking at me like, where are they? why are they not here? Is Colbert, did he fail? I mean, because they're claiming, we played that Brian Stelter clip saying that Colbert has been canceled. Did he get canceled or did he fail?
2: He failed. And look, I'm not basing this on opinion, on ideology, and the fact that he has had on one Republican in the last 6 years. And that Republican, and I'm putting it in scare quotes, Liz Cheney. Ooh. All right, so anti-Trump Republican doesn't really count. Look, again, the numbers are the numbers, and the numbers are that he was losing big money for CBS, right? And he was finishing a very distant second, and every show was like Groundhog Day, where the jokes are all the same, Trump, fascist, you know, the things that he said weren't even comedy, it was hateful, vitriolic. And when you tell half the country, screw you, I don't care whether you watch or not, that's going to fail from a business perspective. And CBS is a public company, Paramount, Skydance, public companies. They have to answer to their shareholders. And when you're losing that kind of money, you get rid of a show like this. And the show that's coming in, Annie, it's going to be Comics Unleashed. And apparently, through, you know, budgeting and whatnot, the person that is in charge of this has already said that $150 million per year will be saved as a result of this show going on, as opposed to Colbert. It's a business decision. It's not Trump ordered it to be, canceled, because after 10 years, Trump suddenly decided to take a show off the air. And how does he have the ability to do that exactly?
1: Yeah.
2: That's all it is, Annie, and nothing more.
1: Even if we wanted to live in the fantasy of the Stelters of the world or the Colberts, even if we wanted to dip our toe in that weird fantasy world that they live in, Donald Trump takes Colbert off the air. Let's talk about what they did to Donald Trump, what the left actually did through the Justice Department, through the bureaucracy and the swamp that exists there. They try to put him in jail. I don't think that Donald Trump has taken Colbert off of the air. I agree with you. I think that he's a failure at being able to do the ROI thing for the business he works for. But the brand going forward for Colbert will certainly be Donald Trump took him off the air.
2: Of course. Yeah, it's a sympathy thing. But again, like for 10 years, Colbert, like on a nightly basis, the entire monologue is about Trump. And then suddenly Trump had this epiphany that, oh, maybe I could just get him off the air. Like, who cares?
1: Now.
2: Of course that's not going to happen. So, that's where we are at this point. We'll be stuck, I guess, with Kimmel. Mm-hmm. Disney likes losing money, apparently, because Kimmel loses the same amount of money for ABC and Disney as Colbert did. But this is the broken model at this point. When you alienate half the country, you're not going to make money. And just try to be like Carson, try to be like Leto, Letterman in his, you know, younger days. Just entertain people. They want

0: is at 11:35. They don't want MSNBC meets CNN meets some sort of weird version of the Lincoln Project. That's what these shows have become.
1: I like that you bring up Kimmel. We're speaking with Joe Concha right now, because it will be very interesting to see what happens to Kimmel now that Colbert is off the air. I think that Jimmy Fallon does a pretty, I don't know, milquetoast. I don't mean it in an insulting way, but he's pretty innocent. I like a good Jimmy Fallon interview for what it is. But with Colbert being gone, you know, maybe everybody floods over to Kimmel so that they can all cry together every night before they go to sleep. But if what they put in place of Colbert is actually entertaining, this could potentially be detrimental for Jimmy Kimmel. They might be looking, ABC might look at him and say, I think we have a business decision in front of us as well.
0: Yeah, I think so. He got a 1-year extension, Kimmel did, a couple months ago by ABC and by Disney. But, you know, ABC, again, is ABC News is run by Dana Walden. Who's that? That's Kamala Harris's best friend from Brentwood, Pennsylvania, who literally introduced Kamala to her current husband. And, you know, I don't think it's about profit. I really do think it's about activism. They really don't care. They're going to get paid either way. So there you go. But I think in the end, late night is not going to be what it used to be, unfortunately, which was a place where you could laugh. Right. And I play Carson clips on my show, Annie, every day, as far as Carson with Rickles, Carson with Rodney, Carson with Frank Sinatra or Burt Reynolds, actual entertainers. Jake Tapper has appeared on Colbert's show twice as much as George Clooney. Think about that for a moment. Yeah, the excitement that is Jake Tapper or Bernie Sanders also appeared more than 20 times. Bernie Sanders. Man. Yeah, that's electric. That's entertainment right there. It's all about activism, all about pushing a message. And again, it didn't work.
1: It didn't. Yeah, I completely agree with you. Joe Concha speaking with us. Let's talk about somebody who maybe Trump actually kind of did cancel. Thomas Massie. I know you're really sad about the election results last night out of Kentucky.
0: Yeah. Look, here's the thing, and I get hit on Twitter on this all the time, that, well, he's a man of principle, and Thomas Massie stood up for XYZ. Thomas Massie never once, ever, actually proposed something that could pass as far as a bill, as far as anything. This guy voted against the Iron Dome in Israel, which without it, Israel would not exist, right? 420 yes votes to 9 votes. 8 Democrat and Thomas Massie, by the way, with Democrats. He voted against the Big Beautiful Bill, which would have raised taxes if not passed and given Democrats a huge victory. This guy, I don't mind if you stand on principle, but he has no alternative solutions. When he knocked out Kevin McCarthy and tried to take out Mike Johnson, it's like, okay, who do you want as House Speaker? And he never has an answer.
1: Yeah.
0: So, again, it's all performative. And good riddance to Thomas Massie, because, again, I'm not saying, like, you have to bow to Trump, but I'm saying that if you have some sort of problem with what he's proposing, give us something to at least cling on to and say, oh, that's an alternative that could actually pass with the votes it needs. He never offered that, and that's my problem with him.
1: Do you feel as though Thomas Massie came into the House of Representatives the way he left it? Do you think it changed him?
0: Did it change him? All I know is this, that he never talked about in one interview. I went back and looked, Annie, not one interview from 2021 to 2025 about Jeffrey Epstein and those files.
1: Hmm.
0: And then suddenly Trump comes in and, oh boy, he cares about the victims. And he's touring with Ro Khanna, and CNN and MS Now love him. It's going to be great, Annie, to see the Marjorie Taylor Greene, Thomas Massie, you know, co-hosted show on CNN, which is probably coming to Weekends on there, or MS Now, because that's exactly where this is going. You oppose Trump, you get a lot of TV time, you get a lot of fundraising, but in the end, are you doing anything better for your constituents in Kentucky, for in this case, or in general? And the answer is obviously nope.
1: Yeah, they go from representative out of their district to influencer back to their district, and it becomes about them and not about their constituents. And I guess in a Democratic Republic, this is what happens. They choose somebody else. We choose you, Joe Concha. Thank you for being with us here today. We look forward to having you back again soon.
0: Annie, always a pleasure. Thank you.
1: Take care. Let's go to a game sometime soon.
0: Go Cubs.
1: Cardinals. Bye. And that's that. That would be fun. I need to get him to town and we go to a Cards Cubs game. I think that's, is it? It's not this weekend. Is it the next weekend?
2: Cards Cubs? Memorial Day? No, I don't know.
1: I think it might be Memorial Day. I don't know. I got to check. I asked for tickets because I want to go to that concert that's afterwards. But we'll see how that goes. I love Joe. Good to have him on the show. And with Stephen Colbert, what's he going to do? I think I heard on the air on the way in that John Stewart gifted him a Lazy Boy recliner. I was like, that's sad. Here, you're going to want to sit here now, as if that's going to continue on. I don't know. I don't know. I would really love to get back to the place where we had some nighttime television that we could tune into, where it was just laughing. I love watching Gutfeld, but even that can be kind of heavy. It's like the actual funny version of talking about things that matter. What if there was competition? Everything would be funnier. If there's competition, if we're trying to be funny, we're not trying competitively nighttime TV to be funnier than the next people. We're trying to be like woker. I hate the word woke. I hate the word woke because it's just too lazy. What leftist? Trump hating? TDSE? TDSE. Hmm.
3: Say TDSE really fast.
1: Is it going to, am I saying something bad?
3: TDs.
1: Kind of. All right, let's take a break. Ethan, that's enough. The YouTube poll, why do you hesitate to come downtown St. Louis? Safety and security, nothing to do, too difficult to navigate, or I don't even hesitate. We'll be right back.
4: Oh, watching out, Joe.
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8: And then Ethan said, let there be a story about the St. Louis Cardinals and fans taking their shirts off.
9: All right, let's go.
10: And we saw that it was good.
8: And it was good.
9: Was it always
8: Oh,
9: good?
8: It was beautiful.
9: It was good. So you were in it last night.
8: I wasn't in it, but I certainly got up and close with it.
9: You were physically present. You weren't a joiner.
8: Correct.
9: Why not?
8: Because I didn't want to get my credential taken away.
9: Would you have?
8: If I would have taken my shirt off, I don't know.
9: No.
8: Better. I didn't want to.
9: Who's your boss over there? I'm calling him. Ethan wants to take his shirt off, and you're going to let the man do it.
8: I didn't really want to take my shirt off. Not
9: yeah,
8: gonna
9: I th- that's that. See, now we're getting to the heart of the matter.
8: Yeah.
9: You're a coward.
11: Oh, man.
8: I had to do the STL.
9: You want to sit in Ryan's chair? You're going to get the Ryan treatment.
8: Sports Central post game show across the street at Ballpark Village. So I left the press box in the seventh inning, and I said to some of my fellow media members that I was going to go take a detour and stop out in right field and take a quick gander. And I did so, and it is as chaotic as it looks on TV. It's just dudes screaming the entire time.
9: Having the time of their life.
8: Yes. I mean, it had expanded into an extra section at that point. It was a lot of fun. And good context here. The Cardinals did post on Twitter this morning, I believe. They are designating a specific area of the ballpark for the tarps off for the foreseeable future. Last night, they moved the fans into the right field bleachers behind the bullpen.
10: Yeah.
8: And I thought it ended up working out pretty well. I think that's a good spot. Apparently, there's a lot of group

0: tickets that get sold up in that right field area where they had been the prior couple of days. This is kind of it's not secluded, but it certainly looks like, when you look at the ballpark, it looks like its own area. And it looks like a supporter section.
1: Yeah.
0: It very much so looks like the equivalent of behind the basketball hoop at a college basketball game. Or if you're going to a St. Louis City game, behind one of the goals. That's what it looks like.
1: Yeah.
0: And the fans certainly did their thing last night. They were very rowdy. So the Cardinals tweeting an hour ago, "Want to join the movement? Starting tonight, the upper right field bleachers at Busch Stadium will become a dedicated high-energy fan section inspired by the tarps-off atmosphere fans have brought into the ballpark. Any fan in the ballpark, regardless of seat location, can join the fun. Shirts optional."
1: That's so cool.
0: Isn't that great?
2: Okay, I know that we are St. Louisans here. I know that we're St. Louisans here, and we're not from Indiana. But I get it. I love it. I'm not criticizing it. I'm just saying, is this the most Hoosier thing we've ever done? in the word of the St. Louis, I think this metro area is the only place that uses Hoosier the way we use Hoosier. May qualify.
0: Yeah, I mean, maybe a little bit. But I'm okay with it.
2: Yeah. I mean, embrace the hooge.
0: And it's spreading. Like an infectious disease, it is spreading.
1: So great.
2: Okay.
0: It was, I think I counted 6 ballparks where there were tarps off crowds last night.
2: Yeah.
0: Among Major League Baseball. So that was pretty fun. The Mariners did it. The Angels did it. And the Cardinals had this awesome giveaway in the tarps off section last night where they were giving out these towels, and you can see it on the YouTube stream, but they say tarps off. We got the Cardinal logo.
1: Fantastic.
0: How about that, Annie? What do you think about that? That's pretty cool, isn't
2: Very
0: it?
2: Very cool, yeah. I saw Chip and
0: Brad
2: Thompson in the booth wearing these tarps off t-shirts. That might be the best they've ever looked in there.
0: Well,
2: they looked ripped with these t-shirts on under their blazers.
0: Yep.
2: If they wouldn't have been wrinkled, they looked like very, very fit old men.
0: They did.
2: Because the shirts were kind of wrinkly the way a man who might have a little bit of loose skin, but still looking muscular. I laughed out loud at a Mexican restaurant that I was eating at last night when I saw them come on screen. I thought it was great.
0: The Cardinals have done an awesome job with it. It's been a lot of fun. And last night's game was a lot of fun, too. Not pretty baseball, but a fun finish. Yvonne Herrera, a 3-run walk-off home run in the 10th inning. The Cardinals now 5-0 in extra inning games at Busch Stadium, 7-1 overall. Had 4 home runs hit last night. J.J. Weatherholt hit his 9th. Nolan Gorman hit one. Alec Burleson. And then Herrera with the walk-off.
2: I thought it was Burleson. But anyway, that last home run, didn't it go right in front of the tarps off people?
0: Second last.
2: Second.
0: The walk-off was hit
2: home run
0: into the left field bullpen. Burleson's was hit.
2: That's the one that went right
0: in
2: front in the bullpen, but like immediately in front of it.
0: And
2: you can't
0: Cardinals TV
2: rip that stuff. Yeah.
0: Cardinals TV, a Picasso job. They panned right over to it. Beer showers everywhere. It was cinematic.
2: I mean,
0: it was beautiful.
2: Like, we need emos to get in on this thing, and people need to order their, like, all the St. Louis things. You need to get, like, somebody making their lunch order at emos, and then you need to have the tarps off guys cheering them on for that. All the, like, what other St. Louis stuff is there? At the zoo, someone gets their train tickets to ride around the zoo, and we need to have the tarps off crew cheering for them. It could just be regular college age shirtless guys. Nobody will know the difference. Spread it out into the city.
0: I'm not against. Spread the shirtless men across the city of St. Louis.
2: That's what I'm saying. You want to fix St. Louis? That's what we need.
0: Amen.
2: Shirtless
0: Amen,
2: college
0: sister.
2: Men.
0: The St. Louis Cardinals now, after last night's win, are 28-19 and are a half game back of the National League Central Division lead. So we'll see where things go from here.
2: But not bad.
0: I am enjoying the ride. A moment ago, you were asking about the upcoming homestand following this one. This one concludes on Thursday against the Pirates, and then they go out on the road. They play the Reds and the Brewers, and then they're back at home for a holiday weekend series against the Chicago Cubs. Just finding out that's Joe Conch's team. A little bit disappointed, but that's fine. And on Friday night,
2: they're a Central guy. I'll take that, though. Central Division. You'd expect him to be a coastie.
0: I guess, whatever. On Friday night, they are going to have a post-game concert series. Last year, they started this. Who did they have? Flo Rida was one of them, and they had another one Cole Swindell. Does that sound right? Country singer, yeah.
2: Yeah.
0: Those two performed, I don't know country music. But this year, on May 29th, Friday against the Cubs, Jordan Davis is going to be performing. I don't know. Like I said, I don't know country music very well, but he's pretty well known. So it's pretty cool that the Cardinals are scheduling these. And with the purchase of entry, if you buy a ticket, then you are able to stay for the post-game concert. And I believe there is a VIP ticket that you can purchase if you want to be able to watch it from the field, be a little bit closer to the action. So go to cardinals.com if you want more information on that. Speaking of concerts, this got announced last week, but we didn't really get the chance to dive into it very much. Annie, did you see the 250th birthday celebration that St. Louis is going to do around the 4th of July and the big concert they're going
2: to
0: hold?
2: Yeah, I want to go to that too.
0: Did you see any of the names?
2: July 4th, I want to go.
0: Yes, because it's July 3rd and 4th.
2: Yes, Miranda Lambert.
0: Miranda Lambert.
2: I want to go see her.
0: Is going to be performing. A couple of other well-known artists, Ludacris, the rapper, will be there. Kenny Loggins as well. And then Zedd is going to be performing too during
2: weekend. Okay, I know Zedd. I've seen the name. What am I missing? What are they?
0: We play Zedd songs.
2: What is Zedd a group? Is it a man? Is it a woman?
0: He's a DJ.
2: He is DJ.
0: Zedd is a DJ. But there's several songs that we play in your bump music that are by Zedd.
2: I know that I have songs that I know that I like them, but I don't know what them are.
0: So, I mean, have you ever seen videos of raves?
2: Yes, I've seen videos of them.
0: So basically DJ's on stage and there's lights going everywhere and they create a set of however many songs and it's really just the time to dance and
2: do I know this one? Let's see here.
0: What's it called?
2: Stay?
0: Yep, we use this one. This is in our music list.
2: Is this the one I put in there?
0: Yeah. I think I did, but it's in there.
2: Yeah, maybe.
0: It's 100% in there. I can slam dunk guarantee it. It's actually one of my favorites that we play. So that'll honestly, he's probably the one that I would be most excited to see. But this is going to be going on July 3rd and 4th. This one's in there as well.
2: Yeah, that's a good one. Yeah, that's probably what I know him the most for.
0: Yep. So you can see the full schedule of events. And also, there's going to be a parade that day going on as well.
2: It looks like they are really pouring the effort into this 4th of July 250 America.
0: Those are some really big names.
2: Yeah, I really think it's going to be cool. So I'm in light of the YouTube poll question today, you know, do you feel like going downtown? Do you hesitate to come downtown? That's the type of a situation where I really want to see people do come downtown and enjoy the experience of being there. I have childhood memories of going to the VP Fair and sitting on the grass under the arch and watching fireworks over the river. It is incredible. And I'm telling you what, I was telling the story just recently here on the show is it the La Brea Mountains or something like that? Southern California, looking out like in Malibu over the Pacific Ocean. I saw fireworks shot off for 4th of July over there. That's really incredibly cool as a memory. But if you came from anywhere around the country and came to the Mississippi and watched fireworks being shot off with the arch in view, you would be like, that is core memory stuff.
0: 100%.
2: And it's right here.
0: Yep.
2: So protect it. Make it safe so that we can come down and enjoy it.
0: Yep. Could not agree more. There's going to be a parade as well. They're calling it America's Birthday Parade. That will be on Market Street at 4 o'clock on the 4th. The parade is being held in the afternoon after being a morning staple for 141 years. That's crazy, that long of a parade going on here in St. Louis. Mm-hmm. For more information, Celebrate St. Louis, that's S-A-I-N-T, stlouis.org. Gates for the event open up at 4 o'clock on the 3rd and 2 o'clock on the 4th. I'm sure once we get closer, we'll share all of that information again. But that's going to be really cool, and that is, what, 6 weeks away, 5 weeks away? So we're starting to get into the... You know, we talked about earlier getting into vacation season. We're not far from being in the heart of summer here in St. Louis.
2: That reminds me. Continue to send us your recommendations of places, an hour, 2 hours, worth the drive.
0: Yeah, we got a few.
2: Yeah, we have a few. We're going to highlight those when we come back and just talk about the summer season as it comes in. Here's another request that I have for you. And, you know, there's a bunch of different ways that you can contact the show. Certainly the text line 314-241-9797 is a way to do it. But... I am interested leading into July 4th in doing interviews or finding interesting things to talk about that you guys consider to be super America. And I mean, drop the first A, America. Bald eagles, that's what we did earlier. So, you know, I don't know, hot dogs. Do I do an interview about hot dogs? Steve's hot dogs or something like that. I don't know. Do we tell me things that are super America at the core to you, and I'm going to continue to pull people onto the show and have maybe, you know, brief but fun conversations about the things that, let's talk about things that are unifyingly American that we love, that we boast about being super American.
0: Can
2: so
0: we get someone on to talk about the colors red, white, and blue?
2: I don't know. Yeah, you can. My kids, Molly, she can
0: yes,
2: identify them.
0: Let's make it happen.
2: Yeah, that'd be kind of fun. All right, let's break. YouTube poll. Why do you hesitate to come downtown St. Louis? Go vote in the YouTube live chat poll and tell us what you think in the comments section there. We have 199 votes right now. So if you hurry up and hustle up and vote, you could be the 200th vote. Also, a reminder that we on the YouTube channel here, let me pull this up. We have 13,978 subscribers. We need 22 people to come subscribe to the Annie Fry Show YouTube channel to push us over 14,000. We'll monitor it in real time. Come subscribe. I don't even care if you don't watch it. Just subscribe. We'd love to have you. 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

0: Several people suggesting piggybacking Ethan on your Ethan's Wiggins America about vacationing, giving us some suggestions on good places to go. Do you guys have any good places to go within a couple hours drive from here that you guys frequent?
1: For like overnight vacation?
0: Just vacation.
1: A day trip. I like Johnson Shuttons a lot. If you like outdoors and you like swimming and that sort of thing, I like that.
0: Do you go there often?
1: No, because I usually have to take a group of kids with me when I go, but it's such a great place to go. The other place, I don't vacation much. The other place that I do like to go is canoeing. Huzzah Valley,

0: It's, if you like camping and canoeing, they've got several different lakes and, or not lakes, but streams that you can canoe and kayak on, and have a really good time doing that if you're into float trips.
1: What do you do, Ethan?
2: As far as little getaways go, Johnson's Inn is a good one. We've done Garden of the Gods before. That's not that far away. One that's really close, I think Lone Elk Park is pretty cool. That's not really like a...
1: Talk about what these places, like you're mentioning these places, but what do you, like when you said Huzak canoeing and stuff like that, but some of these other places, what do you do when you go?
2: Yeah. So Garden of the Gods is just a really cool hiking area down in Southern Illinois, in the Shawnee area, I believe. Just a really, really pretty area. A lot of good hikes. You could probably tell a little bit more about
0: Johnson's Shut-ins. It's basically a big rock formation carved into the bedrock where the water has gone through, and it creates these pools and stuff that you can sit in. They also have like little cliffs that you can jump off of and jump into the water, and it's just like Missouri clean stream water that you can go swimming in and camping at and stuff like that.
2: I also enjoy, I haven't done it that many times, actually just did it a couple of months ago. I had to go down there for an event, but I really enjoyed Kansas City. I thought Kansas City, it was way, way better than I thought it was going to be. Really pretty skyline at night. They have a ballpark village-esque area kind of in the heart of their entertainment district. And it was actually a really cool area, a bunch of bars, a bunch of big TVs with, you know, the college basketball on, you know, obviously a big KU area, Kansas State. So it was a pretty cool atmosphere. That area is one of the biggest watch party areas in the country for U.S. soccer. That's one of the most popular areas in general as far as fandoms go, because Sporting Kansas City has such a big following. So I really enjoyed Kansas City, mm-hmm. As far as a place to maybe take a long weekend.
1: Do you ever think about Chicago as a place to go?
2: We're doing a family trip to Chicago here in June. First time that I will be going to Chi-Town for more than a few hour period in,
1: what are you guys
2: 15
1: gonna do?
2: Years. We're going to knock a ballpark off the list. I'm going to go to Wright Field where
1: Comiskey, whatever it's called.
2: Yep, where the White Sox play. Obviously, it's not the more known of the two ballparks in Chicago.
1: Have you been to Wrigley?
2: I've been to Wrigley. That's the only reason that we're going to a White Sox game. Because once I do it once, I can't imagine that anytime I go back, I'll be voluntarily going.
1: You should see how many sections you can sit apart from your party and talk normal and still hear each other.
2: You know, the interesting thing about that ballpark is I was talking to Chris Ranji, who used to work with the White Sox, mm-hmm. about some details about the ballpark. Where's the best places to sit? Stuff like that. He told me that if you buy an upper level ticket, you are not allowed to sit in the lower level.
1: That's smart, because why would you ever pay for a lower level ticket?
2: That I just have never heard a ballpark actually enforce that. And the
0: they won't even let you go down, because this is my experience when I was there. They won't even let you go down the level.
2: Like
0: once
2: to walk
0: you're
2: around
0: up.
2: The concourse.
0: You can't walk around.
1: I think that's probably one of the smartest business decisions they're making.
2: The reason that they do that is because I guess apparently in the 1990s, some fans in the upper level got really drunk. They came down onto the field, and they got in a fight with a visiting player.
1: Seems as though that's the same thing that happened last year, that the fans that were heckling that guy at a White Sox game about his mom or something like that, and his mom had passed away recently, or I don't know, got really out of hand. But it doesn't seem as though it's like the beer consumption that leads to a particular type of action doesn't seem like it would be affected by location of your section of your seat.
2: Yeah, I guess
1: unless
2: they're just
1: they get
2: trying
1: free
2: to,
1: beer upstairs.
2: I guess
1: or
2: they're just
1: like
2: trying
1: that.
2: To limit the number of people that can. I don't know.
1: Maybe they're just trying to limit the amount of people in the lower section. They're doing a pretty good job.
2: They certainly are. But we're gonna go to a White Sox game. We're gonna do a little boat ride along the river, which is always a pretty area. I remember doing that when I was younger. We're gonna do a gangster tour around the city.
1: Isn't everything you do a gangster tour?
2: I guess.
0: Are you going to go to Navy Pier?
2: When I be on it, you know what I'm saying?
1: Yeah.
0: Do you think you'll go to Navy Pier?
2: Navy Pier. I feel like that's a must.
0: There's
2: when you're
0: an attraction
2: Chicago.
0: At Navy Pier, and it's exactly like Soarin' is at Disney, but it just goes over Chicago. It's a full-on ride experience like that. I recommend that. It's pretty good.
2: I'm actually really looking forward to it. One, because it's been a long time since I've been to Chicago. Two, because I'm almost looking forward to giving it another chance. Last time I went, I was like 12 or 13.
1: When you go to Chicago, it makes you mad that we're not embracing it as the great city that it is.
2: Mm-hmm.
1: It makes you more mad. It's easy to sit outside of Chicago and criticize Chicago for all of the reasons why it should be criticized. But when you go there, you're like, this is right here.
2: I feel like it's just really
1: so
2: easy
1: cool.
2: to write it off.
1: And it has so much stuff, which is why I'm not really like separate Chicago, Cook County from Illinois. I mean, maybe if somebody wants to, you know, finally call TOD on the ability to rectify the wrongs that have been done to the state of Illinois because of the Democrats' corruption and fraud and control over the state for so long. But Chicago is such a great city. And it's just, it's so corrupt. It's so damaged from the way it's been managed. It's infuriating. You know, I see these people investigating Minnesota and it's like, would you please get out of Minneapolis for a minute and go check out what we got going on here.
2: Unfortunately, there's probably a lot of cities around the country that are saying that exact same thing.
1: Chicago's the third biggest city in the country.
2: Yep.
1: So, like, give us our due.
2: Mm-hmm.
1: But I think people have felt like it's so helpless in the past.
2: Isn't that a terrible feeling?
1: Yes. Which is what I'm saying. You're going to go to Chicago and you're going to be like, this is a great city.
2: Mm-hmm.
1: And you're, when I'm there, I'm conflicted because it should be, Chicago should be our city. Yes, I'm here in St. Louis, and I consider myself, I tell people, like, where are you from? St. Louis. It's just easier. And then you say the Illinois side, and they don't know this. They didn't realize St. Louis and Chicago were so close together. Like, well, they're not really. They're 4.5 hours away from one another. But there's so much good to what Chicago has to offer its people, and they just are wrecking it. They're wrecking it, and it's a sin, and it should be fixed.
2: What's the police presence like in Chicago?
1: Not good enough. I mean, they're not supported. So
2: a couple years ago when I went to New York, it is one of the things that stood out to me, how much police presence there was.
1: Mm. When I was
2: felt
1: in the,
2: like
1: yeah.
2: it was on every corner, there was a cop
1: talking, like just being people that were in uniform. Of course, I experienced the same thing in 2019 when we went.
2: I would love for that to be brought, I'm sure, to Chicago if it's not there, but also to St.
1: Here.
2: Louis. I would love that.
1: Yeah.
2: How much safer would you feel if there was, like there is at Busch Stadium, there's a cop car at every corner around the ballpark? What if that expanded out 10 blocks every single way? How much safer would you feel walking around the city, going to the Arch
1: That's
2: grounds
1: what
2: from
1: I was
2: Busch Stadium,
1: saying earlier
2: going to the
1: in
2: Enterprise
1: the show,
2: Center
1: it's,
2: from here?
1: It's not just about investing the money and throwing money at the problem. There has to be a huge PR campaign that is an admission of, we get it. We understand it. We know what the problem is, and we're fixing it. We are ready to do the thing we need to do to fix the problem, and they have to be full on out front with it so that people go, oh, really? And then they say, in true Missouri fashion, show me, and then you do.
2: Yep.
1: And then people come back. Go vote in the poll. 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

0: So how are you liking the new studio here, you guys? What do you think?
1: I like it a lot. So for those of you at home, they've taken away a lot of our screens, and they've given me two, like, I think they're 36-inch curved
0: monitors.
1: Looks
0: like he's operating a spaceship.
1: And it feels like it, too. So, but there's a lot of room. I can do everything that I need to do. Plus, they have put everything up on stands, so now that there's not just clutter on the desk and there's room to put something down, set my laptop down, whatever. It's great in here. And my favorite part is the sight lines. Before, I'd struggled to look over and see, you know.
0: Now you can look squarely into Ryan's eyes. You
1: can see Ryan's eyes, just look real deep into them. Ethan's sometimes. But yeah, I really like what they've done with it.
0: Ethan?
2: Yeah, it's hard to not like it, I tell you what. I mean, it's just, it's much cleaner. It's a much more simple look. There's more room and space to kind of make it how you want. The setup is just, it's just sharp. It's very sharp in here. They did a great job. Excited to continue getting used.
0: When we moved over, when 97.1 moved over in 2018 to this building, and we were purchased by Entercom, which then changed its name to Odyssey. I used to work for Emmis. Those are the days. They were such a company basically sold out of St. Louis. So they're not here anymore. But when we moved in here, we took over the studio. I believe this used to be KEZK Studio, which is really interesting to think about. A station that plays one, usually there's one host, and they have guests in. I know Julie Tristan has guests in. That's Ryan Wiggins' mother. Has guests in from time to time. So they do things. I'm sure they could use a bigger studio, but this is maybe the biggest studio in our studios. It might be bigger than Y98.
2: That's what I was going to ask.
0: I think it's probably,
2: probably pretty close, if not the bigger.
0: I bet we have a bigger setup than they do. They have like maybe a little extra space, but not really radio studio space. It's bigger than Camel X's studio. I think we have the biggest studio in the building. And so we came in and they basically retrofitted a KZK studio for 97.1 because they added two stations to what the slate of stations they had at the time. And they did a great job when they did that, but you just kind of have, it is such a complicated thing to stay on the air and to do all of these things where the show must go on. So we were in studio, whatever, I don't know, all these studios have letters named. What's the studio called?
1: H.
2: Well, your studio H.
0: I didn't know that.
2: Did you seriously not?
0: No, why would I know that? This is the 97.1 studio.
2: You've been in here for how many years?
0: I don't know.
1: She's like, but where does it say it?
0: I don't know. I'm the one who put the 97.1 logo on the door I brought my Cricket into
2: this. This is embarrassing. You're embarrassing yourself right now.
0: Maybe you're embarrassed about me, but I feel pretty good about it.
1: The only reason we know it is because we submit tickets and we have to.
2: 97.1 is a little bit crooked.
0: It is, actually. Have you noticed?
2: No.

0: Is it actually?
1: Yes, you jerk. Thanks for pointing it out. I'm going to take it off and fix it now.
0: I think it looks pretty good.
2: No.
1: I did that on my own dime. Anyway, we've got this brand new layout in studio. That they really took it down to brass tacks and recalibrated everything. And I just put up a video of what my space looks like. Not my space. My area looks like. So if you want to see it, you can follow the Annie Fry Show. The Annie Fry Show. It's the only place where there's a the. I think that I also own Annie Fry Show on Instagram, but I can't figure out how to access it. So that'd be nice.
0: At least no one else is.
1: I think I have it, mm-hmm. but I don't know. I don't get Instagram. I'm trying so hard. Would you please subscribe? We just went over 5,000 followers. I guess you don't subscribe on Instagram.
0: You follow.
1: Whatever.
0: You're really dating yourself.
1: 5,000 people on Instagram, but we'd like to up that. I'm going to try to do more content on there. And if you would like to see the studio from where I sit, you can see that on the Annie Fry Show Instagram account. I think I might have put it on Facebook too, but I'm not 100% sure. So also subscribe on YouTube.
0: Poll time?
1: Poll time.
0: 221 votes. Why do you hesitate to come to downtown St. Louis?
1: Are we all, at the end of the day, safety and security?
2: Yeah.
0: I don't hesitate is what I would.
1: You would say I don't hesitate?
0: Okay. I would say that.
1: All right.
0: But I understand why people would say that. 5% say it's too difficult to navigate. 6% say there's nothing to do here. Those 6% are crazy. 12% say that they don't hesitate. 78% say safety and security.
1: There you go. I'm begging for it. I just would love to see the riverfront revitalized and people coming downtown again. Maybe one day. The Mark Reardon Show coming up next. So beat
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4: 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I'm Margie Schaefer.
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7: President Trump calls it a big moment. I'm Lisa Brady, Fox News. The indictment of Cuba's former president Raul Castro on federal charges in Miami.
8: They've been looking for this moment for 65 years, so we'll see what happens. But in the meantime, we're going to have to help them out.
7: President Trump says they're freeing up Cuba, but also tells reporters there's no need for escalation. Cuba's current leader calls the indictment political and a possible pretext for U.S. military aggression.
9: A federal grand jury in Miami indicts 94-year-old former Cuban dictator Raul Castro for allegedly ordering the shooting down of four Miami-based civilian pilots participating in the 1996 Brothers to the Rescue humanitarian flights in international airspace.
10: Nations and their leaders cannot be permitted to target Americans, kill them, and not face accountability.
9: Acting U.S. Attorney General Todd Blanche speaking in Miami, Cuba's embassy in the U.S. in a series of social media posts claims the humanitarian nature of the flights were phony and the pilots invaded Cuban airspace.
7: Fox's Evan Brown in Miami. The U.S. military searching and redirecting an Iranian-flagged oil tanker suspected of trying to violate a U.S. blockade in the Gulf of Oman. As President Trump continues a pause on resuming military strikes with no word of any breakthrough in negotiations.
8: We have to get the right answers. It would have to be a complete 100% good answers. And if we do, we save a lot of time, energy, and lives, most importantly.
7: Iran's parliament speaker and top negotiator, meantime, reassuring the Iranian people in a statement today that the ceasefire has been used as an opportunity to rebuild Iran's military strength as best as possible. Oil prices retreating, though, with U.S. crude falling back under $99 a barrel and Wall Street rallies. The Dow up 645 points at the bell. 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
4: The cool northwest flow has locked back in, partly to mostly cloudy skies this afternoon in the 60s, 69 for the high downtown. Tonight, partly cloudy. It's chilly overnight, 52. Thursday, partly sunny. Chilly start, but a nice day. 73 for the high. Periods of showers and some non-severe thunderstorms Friday and 72. 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Chief Meteorologist, Dave Murray.

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3: You guys know how, and people do this every once in a while, where they'll take a gnome or something else like that, and they'll take pictures of it when they travel and like post it in front of the Eiffel Tower
4: like
3: and
4: Flat
3: stuff like
4: Stanley
3: that.
4: Stanley or whatever.
3: Yeah. I think I'm going to do that with my cyst. I've named it Gene. Gene with a G, male Gene. I don't know. I just kind of like that name. But I'm going to Vegas this weekend. Maybe I'll take it with me in my backpack and post some pictures on the Strip. I'm going to Sphere on Sunday night. What do you think? Gene will be very welcome in Las Vegas, I think.
4: Gene,
3: too.
4: I will agree, is a perfect name for it. I do not ever want to see it.
5: Yeah. I think TSA won't allow you to get that on a phone.
3: Oh, they will, because they won't even know that it's there. Although I might have to empty the liquid that it's in because it's in this little jar. So I just mainly wanted to start the show that way just to get Sue's reaction.
4: You're keeping it in liquid?
3: Yeah, it's in... Well, look, I can show you. I have it in the other room right now. I have it in a jar, and they put it... Ethan described this quite appropriately yesterday because, yeah, it's in a little...
4: How would you describe
3: formaldehyde it? Formaldehyde or something. I don't know, something like that, right?
6: Sue, when I did this yesterday, you

0: the ninth inning, and Riley O'Brien comes in, and I think he walked the first batter, then he hit the next two batters, and then they end up tying the game, Fred, and we go into extra innings. But yeah, Ivan Herrera in the 10th inning, here you go, if I can play the audio correctly, which apparently I can't because I don't even know where my audio is anymore. Here it is.
1: Montgomery working from the stretch. The pitch to Herrera is hit deep to left field. Herrera has just won it with a walk-off big fly. Woo! Into the Pirates bullpen.
2: Yes.
1: And the crowd is going nuts here at Busch Stadium. A three-run home run for Herrera, his fifth of the year, and everybody waiting to meet him at home plate.
0: Oh, my gosh. That's Ricky Horton with the call on the Cardinals radio network, and that was just amazing. And then from the beginning last night, you had the crowd that was building. Now, they kind of moved to right field. That was the big development last night with the Tarps Off kids, right, Ethan?
3: Yes. So this is now going to be the designated area for this for the rest of the year. You, as far as I know, cannot buy these tickets in the upper level of the bleacher seats behind the visitors' bullpen
0: be
3: in right
0: off?
3: Field.
0: Okay.
3: It's anyone, if you buy a ticket, you can go and hang out there, and it's meant to be a supporter section. So, you know, if you've ever been to a college basketball game.
4: Or a city game.
3: Or a city game. And,
0: yeah,
3: you know,
0: that's
3: the area behind,
0: right?
3: Like, the basketball, behind the net, behind the hoop, that's very much so the vibe that it gives, and they did make sure to know that shirts are optional in that area. And the Tarps Off crew was awesome last night. Again, the Stephen F. Austin boys, the ones that started it that we had on the show yesterday, Mark, they were there. They had to leave a little bit early, so they missed the walk-off because they had to get a bus to head back home.
0: Oh, no,
3: to
0: they
3: Texas.
0: Missed it?
3: They did miss it. They left in the seventh inning. But, man, what a fun night at the ballpark. And the Cardinals, it almost feels like the play on the field has been almost second to all the attention that has been drawn because of the Tarps Off, but they continue to win ball games and play excellent baseball, and just like that, they are a half game
0: behind
3: the Milwaukee Brewers for the Central Division League.
0: Look at that. I like that.
5: I
0: right?
5: love it.
0: Unbelievable. I do. Well, you know, my question, we'll talk about this a little bit, you know, our friend Alex Rich, who played baseball at the University of Indiana, he'll have some thoughts on this. He was at the soccer game last night. He did the national anthem. So we'll have, and that's the second time he did that. But I guess my question would be, is where does this go? I mean, how long can you keep this up, right? Because the kids from Stephen F. Austin won't be here. Obviously, you're going to have younger people who are going to take the mantle, if you will, and kind of push it forward. But it's hard for me to envision that this goes on like every game from now until the end of the season. Now you got other franchises out there where some people are trying this as well. But I love it. You know, even if it stops today, it doesn't really matter. It's been worth it, and it's been a lot of fun. But it will be interesting to see what happens, because it's not only going out there and taking your shirt off. They're chanting. They're actively engaged in the game. I mean, there's you're working. It's not like you're just sitting there talking to your friends at the game when you're doing this. I mean, believe me, they're having a good time. But you know what I mean. You're not passively sitting watching the game. See what happens when it's 100 degrees out there, right?
3: Right. Here's what I can tell you is that every single game up to this point, the numbers have grown immensely as the game has gone on.
0: Yeah.
3: Why is that?
0: Yeah.
3: Well, the consumption of alcohol is growing.
0: That
3: kids are there,
0: and
3: they're seeing them go out there. Dad, come on, let's go.
0: Yeah.
3: That's going to happen to a certain extent. Now, is it going to be as crazy and full as it has been these first four games that they've done it?
0: Yeah.
3: Probably not. But if the Cardinals have a big weekend series and, you know, the Yankees are in town or the Cubs are in town, because this is a thing now, and they know there's a designated area where they can go at any point, I think it is going to stick around, and there's still going to be games where maybe once we get to the month of July, if the Cardinals are still playing well and there's a big weekend game coming, it wouldn't surprise me to see it full in a couple of months later in the year on a weekend series.
0: Well,
3: still.
0: You know, there's Fred, I think you can certainly relate to this, but we want, and Ethan, a bit of a rarity because he's a young person who loves baseball, is passionate about baseball. Not that that's unique around here in St. Louis, but let's face it, for the game overall, getting younger people involved, engaged, interested, that's been a challenge for Major League Baseball.
4: You don't know. I agree. I think, you know, my sons who are, you know, mild baseball fans and living in different cities are texting me a lot about this.
0: Because they've seen it.
4: Yeah, what's going on?
0: Yeah.
4: And I wonder if it's going to happen in New York at a Yankees game or a Mets game, or in D.C. at a Nationals game.
0: So you were going to say, I'm sorry.
5: I was going to say the Cardinals are lucky.
0: Yeah.
2: This fell in their lap.
0: It did.
2: And, I mean, it increased the excitement where they needed it and just in time. I mean, this is a

0: a stroke of fortune.
1: I agree with you. And it's so unique because it was organic, which is why I love it so much. But it's going to be interesting to see. By the way, there was another baseball story last night that was fascinating. There was an inside the park. Wasn't it a grand slam?
2: Yeah,
0: what?
2: It was.
1: By James Wood of the Nationals against the Mets. Yeah, what happened was he hits it deep to left field and the outfielders collided. Oh. And when they collided, the ball skips off to closer to center field. And everyone just starts chugging around the base path, and he gets a grand slam, like the Little League grand slam.
2: What was also amazing is that the two outfielders, one of the outfielders, kind of stopped and checked on the other outfielder who was on the ground before they went back after the baseball.
3: Oh, that was nice.
2: Well, it was nice,
3: but
2: it
3: also
2: wasn't very good
3: time consuming.
2: Yeah, right.
1: By the way, that was not. Let me restate that, because the Little League home run is more like what we had last week, where the ball slips by.
4: Right.
1: You know, the outfield. This
4: airs.
1: Is more of a inside the park grand slam. So which is kind of
4: both
1: crazy.
4: Are very rare.
1: Right. So you just threw a towel at me.
4: Yes.
1: They've already printed these. It says tarps off.
4: This
1: get
4: is
1: the they Surf were get, Pro add on there on the bottom.
4: Oh,
1: who did those? They turned those around quickly.
4: They
1: right?
4: turned them around very quickly. And the reason I got that last night, they were giving those out in the supporter section only. So like you go up there, you get a towel. The Cardinals are doing a really good job of marketing this and trying to take advantage of this. Like already designating off that area where it makes sense. They're doing a good job with it. So
1: are you,
4: hopefully
1: are you
4: they
1: going
4: can continue to do
1: the
4: so.
1: The game's tonight, right?
4: The game is tonight.
1: Are you going to the game tonight?
4: I don't think I'm going to be there tonight.
1: How about tomorrow? Tomorrow's a day game?
4: Tomorrow's a day game. So.
1: See, I'm trying to think this. Who can I get to take Gene down to the right field
3: bleachers? I have an answer.
1: Because I think that
3: no
1: Gene
3: one.
1: Should be
4: How about
1: pictured.
4: Mark Reardon?
1: I don't know. I don't have
4: take
1: time tonight.
4: Take yourself down there.
1: No, you know what I have tonight, Sue? You find this interesting. It's not really graduation, but this is the night that Alexa, basically, they wrap up fifth grade. So the last day of school is Friday. It's a half day. But it's going to time out perfectly because it's 6:30 tonight. So when I leave the air, I'll go right to Stanton Elementary. And there is a little ceremony. And, you know, they pass the baton, if you will, to middle school. So that's pretty significant tonight. And by the way, and I'm not criticizing the school. I think all schools are like this. But I don't really think they've done anything productive in school for a few weeks now. And these kids are ready to be out.
4: Oh, yeah.
1: And Alexa's jobbing us for Friday. She's like, I don't want to go for the half day on Friday. We don't do anything. I'm like, well, it's part of, you know, school, blah, blah, blah.
3: Yes.
1: Well, there's a bunch of other kids that are going. Well, but there's kids, her friends are going to Lake of the Ozarks. So she's like, I don't want to be around when they're just talking about that. I'm like, okay. But there needs to be. So like we're in a negotiation phase right now at my household with the 11-year-old. There's things that happen. And I can't believe that I even buy into it.
4: Do you feel like you're winning? Do you feel like you're winning these negotiations?
1: No, I don't. Let's see what happened last night. I have to remember this. So
2: have you destroyed her Navy yet?
1: No. No, but I came. Now I can't remember the code word because last night she says she'll just lay in her bed. She's like, can you grab my, you know, charger for my watch and all this? And like an idiot, I do it. Right. So last night she wanted her phone and I went out and I was talking to her before bedtime. So I went out and I get it. First of all, she shouldn't have a phone. So I grab it and I said, wow. I need you to remember this code word. And now I can't even remember it. So I have to think about this.
3: Wait, what is the code word?
1: I'm going to explain it to you.
3: Okay.
1: I'm going to explain it to you. No, because I don't know what the code word is.
2: Oh,
1: but what
2: okay.
1: I wanted to say was, I'll think about it because I came up
2: like
1: with a word.
2: She's treating you like you treat Ethan.
1: Thank you. That's a good example.
3: Oh, that's a good, that's accurate.
1: Right.
3: Okay.
1: It kind of is when you think about it.
3: Yeah.
1: But what I said to her is, this is so funny because I can't remember the word. I said, I'm going to come up with a code word. She goes, okay. I said, here it is. And she said, okay. And I said, when I use that code word, I don't care what you're doing. If I ask you to do something, first of all, this should be just parenting anyway, right?
3: Yes.
1: I should be able to say, when I ask you to do something, you should do it.
3: Yes.
1: But that's not parenting in 2026 because I'm weak and I'm, you know, defeated.
3: You are in control of that. You can do it.
1: You should be at my house. So anyway, I said, when I use that code word, but again, I got to remember what the code word is.
3: Is it Battleship?
1: It's not Battleship.
3: Is it Gene?
1: It's not Gene,
3: okay.
1: Which seems to make sense. But I told her that she has to drop everything, and now it doesn't matter because the code word's gone. So really, I can't believe I forgot the code word, you know, like
3: you know
1: under
3: what?
1: 12
3: Here's
1: hours.
3: Here's what I would have heard. Just because everyone else is jumping off a bridge, are you going to jump off a bridge?
1: Yeah, right. And then the belt would have come out, too. Let me tell you that right now. Brian Kilmeade's coming up next.
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3: And then, of course, you'd say, well, maybe if it's a low bridge, you know.
1: Yeah, those are the conversations you'd have, right?
3: Yes.
1: Yeah.
3: And then, of course, you never got to go. Northbound 55 in the construction zone. I got caught in this. They've got you down to one lane at one point. So just be aware. And this was north of Bayless. In fact, it was north of Rivas Barracks in that area of Bayless. Huh? Yeah. So look for a slow go there. And southbound is lined up, too. This is all road work. Hopefully this will come to an end some year soon. Now, westbound 70 is fine out of downtown. It's a little bit slow approaching K and Wentzville. 64, that's a slow go approaching Hampton out through McCausland. And then between Winghaven and Highway N. And southbound 270, slow pockets from Page down through 64. I'm Sue Thomas, and that's Traffic 97.1 FM Talk, St. Louis Conservative.
1: Yeah, Sue, I'm going to be off on Friday as we head into the weekend. Brad Young is going to fill in. He sent a picture, and I think a lot of people are having fun with this, but he sent a picture of himself next to Ali Marmol with his shirt off. Now, it really wasn't him, but he had a colleague that used AI to put Brad's face on someone in the clubhouse, which, again, a lot of people having fun with this right now, which is

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2: We had a listener who weighed in here on my situation with my daughter. I want to thank that person for making an excellent point, Sue Thomas.
3: Yes, and here's what he said. Mark, it doesn't sound like your daughter understands you're trying to heal from major surgery.
2: Yeah, exactly.
3: That's, she should get your phone.
2: Thank you. Uh-huh. That's, you know what? I can't believe I didn't remember that last
3: thank
2: night.
3: Thank you, Russell.
2: Right. Thank you to Russell there. Brian Kilmeade is with us this afternoon. I understand that I listened this morning. You're a little sleep deprived because you went to that Knicks game last night, Brian.
4: Well, I'm always sleep deprived. So
2: well,
4: that's
2: true.
4: Not news. But
2: that's true.
4: I did go to the Knicks game. It was, I mean, I've never seen a run like this. And I was working those games with Knicks games when Patrick Ewing was a center and John Starks and all these guys, and
3: yes,
4: they were in contention with the Heat and the Spurs and playing the Rockets where O.J. Simpson was running away with his white Bronco, all that stuff. They were good for like 10 years. But I've never seen anything quite like this. But
2: well,
4: it's kind of weird. Those guys are actually in attendance watching.
2: So, yeah, that is bizarre. For people here in St. Louis, because, you know, we're not an NBA market, so we're NHL, people focus on hockey. We don't really pay attention much to the NBA. But what happened last night, the Knicks went on a 44-11 run, right, Brian? I mean, that's incredible.
4: Yeah. Seven minutes and 20 seconds left.
2: Wow.
4: They're down by 22. And they go on a 44-11 run. And they get to the point where they got the ball to win it in regulation. And the ball went in and out. And then by the time overtime comes up, they're up by 9 almost instantly, and they walk away in overtime. This is their eighth straight victory.
2: Yeah, that's great. Did I hear you say that you had to cut out before overtime because of the job?
4: Yeah, because I had to leave the arena at 9:50 because I got to get up at 2:30.
2: Yeah,
4: and I still had an hour ride home.
2: Is
4: so, but I made that move. But I just heard the whole thing. By the time I got in the house, I'm watching overtime. So
2: was it? Did you just say it's an hour? Was it an hour ride home?
4: Yeah.
2: Oh, my. Okay. We're very spoiled here in St. Louis. Mm. Like a 10-minute drive is long for us, Brian. You have to understand that. Tom Massey defeated in Kentucky, and it was kind of resounding last night. This is an interesting story because he kind of smoked his competition in 2020 and wasn't, you know, a Trump guy back then. But, man, he changed over the last 6 years, and the Kentucky voters sent him packing last night, Brian.
4: Oh, yeah. He's a clown. And that's not where, you know, I'm not for Ron or, you know, the – everything that he was just there to get in Trump's way. I mean, he's like Adam Kinzinger, sits there on CNN and just everything Trump does is wrong. Doesn't act in Iran, bad. Then he says that he acts in Iran, you can't win. So it's just like the same thing. Well, he's in office. And then to see that he goes out there and combines with Ro Khanna and says, I got to get to the bottom of the Epstein trial. When for the last previous, he was there for what, 20 years? He never had any interest in the Epstein files until he saw that Trump's name is in there. So then he had to get to the bottom of us. So everyone saw how insincere he was. And then he'd be just another person on the right who's anti-Israel and anti-Jewish. He makes a comment that the Navy SEAL that beat him. He goes, I wanted to call and congratulate him, but he was in Tel Aviv. What are you talking about?
2: I mean, that's outrageous. I have not played that audio yet, but it's just here. I want people to hear this, Brian.
5: Thomas Massey tonight in his...
2: Actually, sorry, that was Scott Jennings reacting. Here he is, right here.
6: I would have come out sooner, but I had to call my opponent and concede, and it took a while to find Ed Gallrine in Tel Aviv. I did get the call through, though. I have called and conceded the race. We've been honorable the whole time, and we're going to stay that way.
2: So my favorite part of that soundbite is that he makes that ridiculous, cracks that line about, you know, Tel Aviv, and then he says we've run an honorable campaign. Are you kidding me?
4: Yeah, he is. I expect you to believe that. So, yeah, and it's doing everything but. He's sarcastic. It's the right-wing podcast crowd who thinks that Israel's to blame for everything.
2: Yeah.
4: So there he is, and then he's one of the first to run on that. Now, there'll be people running on that in Congress. I don't know too many, but the bigger problem, I think, is on the left, where you got another socialist who just won in Philadelphia. This guy beat Governor Shapiro supporter. This guy, the blue

0: the Democrats going to win the whole thing. And Shapiro, back the other guy, this guy's been actually following Shapiro around, heckling him. He's a Democrat. AOC backs him, and he wins, and he's a big socialist and anti-Israel. So this is going to be what we're going to see in a little bit in 26, or a lot, and then 28 will be overwhelming. On the debate stage, when they used to put your hands up, well, put your hand up if you will ban oil and gas. And they all pretended, I'll put your hand up. Now they're going to say, put your hand up if you will stop selling arms for Israel. And they'll all have to put their hands up.
1: You know, it's interesting because I think we have a litmus test of this summer. And I just checked on this with some folks this morning because Cori Bush is trying to get back into Congress. We have a guy named Wesley Bell who holds that seat right now. He's certainly a Democrat, but he's not insane like Cori Bush. You know, he kind of votes the same way. But I checked on this with some folks in the know. I said, hey, what's the polling showing? And he has a single, you know, upper single digit lead. So let's say it's 8 or 9 percentage points. But look, in a primary where, you know, you can crank out turnout and she's bringing people here that are as crazy as, you know, anyone else in the country. But that's going to gin up those supporters on the progressive side. And unfortunately, you know, Brian, this is kind of a side story. I don't know if you read this yet, but Barney Frank died. And for those of us who have been around politics for a long time, he was in office from 1981 until 2013. And on his deathbed, he gave an interview to the New York Times and he gave some advice to the Democrats, which, by the way, sounds a lot like John Fetterman. So there's a guy, he was the first openly gay member of Congress. He did a lot of things for Democrats and fought for Democrat causes. But his warning on his deathbed was stop with this nonsense.
0: Yeah, I saw that. And, yeah, I think we played that on one of the Sunday shows. Yeah, I mean, the socialism thing, they want to be Trump. He hates Trump. But he says no one wants to do socialism. Isn't that pretty clear? I mean, now you have Mondami in New York meeting with the CEO, Jamie Dimon at J.P. Morgan Chase, and the CEO of Goldman Sachs, saying essentially, we don't get the exact readout. They said we had a productive conversation. But they're still moving the bulk of their people out of New York City into Florida, and for J.P. Morgan, it's mostly Dallas. They say, you know, we have an investment. We're not going to move everybody out, but we're not going to look to keep people. We're not going to keep people here if they don't want to stay. And we're not going to be buying any more buildings. You know, plus the regulation when you go to buy a building. John Catsimatidis owns WABC. I was just interviewing him, and he said, you know, I built a building. I go, really? I go, I didn't know that. He goes, yeah, I'm so angry. I go, why? He goes, because they made me build an electric building. And I told them that's important. They go, no new buildings will be built electric. And they said, it's totally not practical. I'm already having huge problems with it. No one's ever done it before. And it's all because they want to be politically correct, not be practical. When we know oil and gas, natural gas does not hurt the environment. But now they're all electric, and our electric grid runs on coal. And they shut down our nuclear plant because Governor Cuomo thought it would be a cool thing to do. So utility costs are going through the roof. And they're making everyone go electric, so they're going up even higher. So now, all of a sudden, you see the UN backed off their climate change prediction.
1: I did. It's on my list of topics.
0: There's climate change.
1: Yeah. Right.
0: So do you realize all the crap, all the protests, all the demands, all the new Green Deal that Joe Biden jammed down our throats, the windmills that we built? Do you know that Norway and Sweden have basically gone all market economy? And Norway sold us a bill of goods with all these in ocean. You guys wouldn't know this, but in our ocean. Off the coast, you see all windmills now, and in New Jersey especially.
1: Really?
0: Killing the whales. And basically, they're useless. For some reason, they're more effective in Texas, but they're not effective in the water. So Trump's trying to stop it, and New York wants to finish the contract, but it's all a lark. Everyone's been sold a bill of goods. And the new thing is socialism and to fund ICE. And now you got to do – there's always on the left, there's always some type of litmus test.
1: Yeah.
0: I think that – for a while, and then George Bush was marriages between a man and a woman. You know, I didn't love that. Like, out of all the issues in the world, why are we doing that? But okay. But now that's nonstop with the left. They always said they have this line.
1: Yeah, well, those people should read that Barney Frank interview. I think they'd have some interesting takeaways. What's coming up on the show this weekend on Sunday night?
0: I got John Catsimatidis weighing in on the billionaires told to hit the road. I got Frank Stiller talking about everything he's doing on this 25 years since 9/11 and 250 years for all first responders. I got an interview with Landon Donovan previewing the World Cup. And Pat Chant, I'm going to roll the U.S. winning the World Cup commercial, seeing the chances of that actually happening. And then I have an interview with The Body by Jake. We're talking about the comeback of the fitness challenge. And he's got a new channel on iHeart. And the comeback of the 90s music. You guys must know that in your building. But it seems like everyone loves the 80s and 90s music again. And he bought the rights for iHeart Radio to weigh that he has a new fitness channel on iHeartRadio, and they're rolling all this music in. So, like, why are we falling back in love with the 80s and 90s?
1: Yeah, it's fascinating. I'm experiencing some of that, and I've watched it happen. Look, we had Stained here over the weekend, and, you know, that's another band. Like, something picks up on TikTok or whatever, it goes viral, and the kids latch onto it. I think it's fun. It's really cool. Brian, have a great weekend. Enjoy your holiday. We'll talk next week.
0: All right, go get him, Mark.
1: Take care. That's Brian Kilmeade. You hear him every morning here on 97.1 FM Talk and his show on Sunday, 9 p.m., One Nation with Brian Kilmeade.
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3: We've got a report of a stall eastbound on 6440 before Timberlake Manor, and they're saying that is in the right lane. We've got volume on northbound 55. This is due to road work. They had us down to one lane approaching Bayless, and that has really caused a delay. Well, road work southbound as well, and this is that ongoing stuff. So if you are headed down toward Bates, it really is a slow go at this hour. Now, on the Illinois side, 64 eastbound, slowing at 255. Back on the Missouri side, it's out west where we have volume on 64. This is approaching Winghaven, out past N, and 70 westbound is slow approaching Highway K. Southbound 270, slow pockets of moderate volume, and that is from Page down through Doherty Ferry. I'm Sue Thomas with traffic on 97.1 FM Talk, St. Louis Conservative.
1: Sue, I think you're going to love the next topic, and I haven't mentioned it yet, but I think it's super cool. Jonas Serra is going to be with us from the Free Press. He's been on talking about a variety of issues over the years, but he's starting a new six-part podcast that takes a look at the Lindbergh kidnapping.
3: Love it.
1: And, you know, he actually reached out to Fred to say, hey, I want to come on and talk about this. And we kind of almost forget about all, you know, you say Lindbergh Boulevard every day. We take some of this history with Charles Lindbergh for granted. So, obviously, we got Spirit of St. Louis Airport and all these things. So Joe's going to join us coming up here next and talk about all that. And if you're a subscriber to the Free Press, you can listen to all six parts actually right now. I want to talk about your retirement because very, very soon, I'm expecting in the next couple of weeks, we'll have another in a series. We do five a year of events with the Retirement Advisory Group. That means it's with Thomas Helbig and his nephew, Bob Kershaw, Bob's wife, Tammy. It's a family-owned and operated and run business, and they'd love to help you plan for your retirement. Maybe you're already in retirement. You're not happy with the way things are going. How do you stretch your money? How do you lock in the gains that you've made on Wall Street and not lose money and make sure that you still have enough money to live on? That's what they do. This is what they've done for decades here in St. Louis. They're going to look at your situation and come up with a custom strategy. Just for coming in, you get a free copy of their book, Your Key to a Worry-Free Retirement. Now, if you prefer to do it in a group setting, like I said, we'll have that announcement soon for another event out there in Chesterfield. In the meantime, go to the website, retirementkey.com.

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2: I had to kind of give myself a bit of a refresher course today on everything that sort of relates to Charles Lindbergh in St. Louis. I mean, we take a lot of this for granted. We have his name all over our city. We have Spirit of St. Louis Airport, which there's a great air show at next weekend. So Joe Nocera is with us. He is a senior editor with the Free Press. He's been on the show many times before, but he has something new. It's a 6-part podcast that is out that takes a look at the Lindbergh baby kidnapping. And we love true crime, and this is like very legendary, historic true crime. Joe, welcome back to the show. How are you this afternoon?
4: I'm great. How are you guys?
2: We're good. And I will tell you that, you know, over the years, certainly I've talked about, I've discovered, I've learned a little bit about that kidnapping. But man, when I was digging in and doing the research, every once in a while I'd prepare for an interview, Joe. It doesn't always happen. I was kind of, you know, amazed by how many details and questions. And that's kind of what you're doing here, is tying some of this stuff together after 100 years, right?
4: It is true. There are so many, you just look into it, and there's so many questions that are unanswered. And this was not, you know, an open and shut case. It wasn't even an open and shut case back in 1934 when Bruno Richard Hauptmann was on trial for kidnapping the baby. But it's even more the case now that we have a different view of the judiciary and what happens in court and how you collect evidence and so on and so forth. So the question of whether this guy did it by himself is a very, very open question.
2: So how do you, and let's refresh people's memory just a little bit. This goes back to March 1st of 1932, and this is in the aftermath, obviously, of Charles Lindbergh, who flew across the Atlantic solo, the first person to do that, and he was one of the more popular people in all of the world, and certainly in this country. But on that night, March 1st in New Jersey, 1932, someone climbs through a second story window and took the baby, and then the baby was later found murdered. So that's basically the framework for the crime, right?
4: That's right. Although there are questions even whether that person climbed in to the,
2: really?
4: Into the place, or, you know, there's a lot of people who believe someone from the inside, someone inside the Lindbergh household handed the baby out, because there were no fingerprints in the room afterwards. There was no mud on the floor, even though it was a muddy night, you know, et cetera, et cetera, et cetera. The question just, so the purpose of the podcast is just kind of sort through this and tell people, you know, this is a weird, interesting case that you can go down this rabbit hole and you can stay down there for a really long time.
2: So one thing I didn't know, so you say in the podcast that Charles Lindbergh himself directed the police investigation and he did not want his staff to be interviewed and things along those lines?
4: Yeah, that's right. Norman Schwarzkopf, the father of Norman Schwarzkopf from the first Gulf War, he was the head of the New York State State Police, which was kind of pretty brand new and had never actually investigated a crime before. And he worshipped the ground that Charles Lindbergh walked on. And basically, he was willing to do anything, literally anything, that Lindbergh told him to. And Lindbergh essentially took control of the investigation into his son's kidnapping until the son's body was found in the woods 6 weeks later.
5: Joe, it's Sue. How did he take control? In other words, did he want something opposite of what law enforcement wanted, or was he, you know, just saying, here's how I think it should be done?
4: No. It was way worse than that. He, for example, he gave a copy of the ransom note to two mobsters, which was this, because he thought the mob could maybe help find the kid. And so once you have

0: given the ransom note out, once it's out and out in the open, anybody can copy it.
1: Yeah.
0: So there's a, you know, there's a decent possibility that the person that they gave the $50,000 in ransom money to was an extortionist, not a kidnapper. You know, it's just he did a whole series of things, and then he told Schwarzkopf that he was not allowed to interview anybody on his staff as a suspect, because he believed that everybody in his staff was above board and they could not be questioned, interrogated. They could be asked questions, but not as an interrogation. So he did a series of things like that that just. You look at it now and you just shake your head. What is going on here?
1: So what took you personally down this rabbit hole? Was there something that caught your attention in particular, or how did that happen?
0: There was actually something. It was the New York Times did an article about a book in which a woman claimed that Lindbergh had basically killed his own kid in collaboration with a guy named Carell, who was a Nobel Prize winning scientist, but who was also a major big time eugenicist who believed that disabled people should be, you know, basically put down.
1: Oh, I don't
0: believe that is true. I do not. I will admit. In fact, I think it's kind of lunacy, but it was like, whoa, you know, just it, where did this come from? And I didn't know. You know, I knew he was a white supremacist. I didn't know how deep his eugenicist roots ran. And so it's like, I want to find out more about this. And then once you dive in, you find out there's all kinds of theories about what really happened. Some people think Lindbergh was involved, but it was a prank gone wrong because, believe it or not, he had once hidden the child for 20 or 25 minutes, causing panic by his wife and the baby's nurse, just as a prank, because he liked to pull pranks. And you just shake your head, man. You're just like, what the hell?
1: But you found, when you went out to do this, you found like a bunch of researchers, like you say, 25 researchers who are, you know, like all over the board on different theories that have really dug into this and gone down this rabbit hole, right?
0: That's right. There's a lot of books written about this. There's a lot of theories about who might have done it. Some people think Hauptmann had nothing to do with it. Some people think Hauptmann was in cahoots with some other people. Some people think there was a giant conspiracy led by Lindbergh that included Hauptmann. They wanted to move the child to Germany or move him somewhere else because he was supposedly had rickets and some other physical problems that Charles Lindbergh didn't want to have to deal with. There's a dozen different possibilities.
1: Well, you're certainly tapping into one thing that is true, and that's the fascination that we have with true crime. You know, it almost makes me wonder in the case that is frustrating everyone right now, and I cannot believe that the Nancy Guthrie thing is still sitting out there. And like, Joe, that we're never going to have any answers in that one, right?
0: It's starting to look that way. The Lindbergh, I would say the Lindbergh case is the original true crime story in America, you know? And I would say it's also one of the first big conspiracy stories in America where people started to come up with alternate possibilities of for what really happened.
1: So the podcast is called The Lindbergh Conspiracies. If you are a subscriber to the Free Press, of which I am, at thefp.com, I think you can get all of the episodes right now, right, without ads.
0: That's right.
1: But you can get them. Are you guys doing them weekly or
0: yeah,
1: daily?
0: Yeah, weekly. You can get them. You can get them every Tuesday or Wednesday. I don't know which. You can get them weekly. So if you want to sit at the edge of your seat and wait for the next one, you can do that. Or you can subscribe to the Free Press, which I would advise.
1: I would advise it, too. It's a great, great outlet. You know I love it, and I love your contribution. So, Joe, thanks a lot. I'm traveling this weekend. I'm going to have to download the podcast. Sounds like something I might want to listen to. And folks here in St. Louis, obviously, with all the ties. So I appreciate you coming on here.
0: Okay. Listen, thanks for having me. I really appreciate it.
1: Take care. That's Joe Nocera at thefp.com. You know, Sue, I'm not good at history. I love history, but I'm not good at remembering things, if you will. I can barely, like I said, remember what the code word was with my daughter last night that I'm still supposed to remember, but it was late at night and I was a little confused. But I just went and did the AI thing here about Charles Lindbergh. You know, so
2: it's an anniversary today.
1: Today is?
2: Yeah, I'm going to have that. Sue's news.
1: Just totally coincidentally with this interview? Okay. So what they say here is that Lindbergh moved here in 1925 to serve as the chief pilot for the first St. Louis to Chicago airmail route.
2: Yes.
1: And that operated out of Lambert. All right. To fund his dream of winning the Ortaig Prize by flying from New York to Paris.
2: Yeah.
1: Did I pronounce that right?
2: Well,
1: Ortaig.
2: Close enough.
1: Was it Ortaig?
2: It's fine.
1: Okay. Well, I want to know how to pronounce
2: remember.
1: It.
2: Okay, I have to have the word in front of me.
1: He gets $15,000 financed by 9 St. Louis businessmen in the Chamber of Commerce.
2: There's a history of the Louis Sue on this.
1: I bet there is.
2: Uh-huh.
1: In gratitude of those sponsors, he officially named the monoplane the Spirit of St. Louis.
2: Correct.
1: Following his landing in Paris, he comes back here to St. Louis in June of 1927 for a big celebration. The parade, they say, drew over 500,000 people.
2: Pretty impressive.
1: It really is.
2: Think about that feat. It's unbelievable. And the whole reason anybody wanted to get involved was because of that $25,000 prize. And the guy who put it up, Ortiz, his whole idea was, you know what? I'm French-American. I'd like to get back and forth. Let's get this. Let's put out an incentive to get somebody to fly it. And then it'll
1: be
2: more efficient.
1: So that was part of it.
2: Yes.
1: Oh, that's interesting.
2: It's cool.
1: So then you think about 1920. That was 5 years that went by. I mean, he's clearly one of the more famous people on the planet. And then you're getting into the part of the Depression and everything, the Great Depression.
2: Yeah.
1: But it was 1932 when the kidnapping took place. And I learned more just in the last 15 minutes about that kidnapping. I'm sure, you know, I listened to something or learned.
2: Right.
1: Something
2: right.
1: in the past, but that's interesting that they're digging back into that.
2: It is. And those stories are always intriguing, aren't they?
1: Absolutely. Absolutely. And the free press is really good, so people should check it out at thefp.com.
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2: Not a bad commute tonight. Now, listen, if you're just headed out on 55, there is a jam that is annoying. It is northbound, and it's really close to Bayless, kind of on either side of Bayless. They had traffic down to one lane through there in the construction zone. And then it jams again southbound. That's all due to road work as you head down toward Bates. Now we've got an accident reported on westbound 44, really close to the Poplar Street Bridge. Parking lot jam that goes back through the Stan Musial Veterans Memorial Bridge right about there. So just bear that in mind. Now, if on the Illinois side, you're a person who takes eastbound 64, it's lined up 111 through 157. On the Missouri side, 64 is slow, but it's approaching Hampton out through McCausland again at 270. And then in pockets from Winghaven out through 70. 70 is a little lighter, just a little slow at 79 here and there. Southbound 270, slow pockets from Page down past Gravois and again at 21. 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
1: 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We're going to do a little bit of a promo on the air show tomorrow, but I have some tickets to win right now. Now, the first couple of days here, we're giving away tickets for June 6th, the first day of the show. And then tomorrow and Friday, Brad Young will be here Friday. Tickets are for the Sunday. So if you'd like to go Saturday, I have a pair of tickets provided by the St. Louis Spirit of St. Louis Air Show, which is always a great time out in Chesterfield. If you call number 8 on the contest line, Ethan will take your call right now. We'll get you the tickets, 314-241-9797. And our friend Mark Sutherland, who is one of the people who puts the show together. I think he's going to join us at 4:04 tomorrow with a preview.

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1: This is Congressman Bob Onder. Americans demanded border security, and House Republicans delivered. According to the Department of Homeland Security, for 10 consecutive months, U.S. Customs and Border Protection has reported zero illegal aliens released at the border. I'm proud to have worked with the Trump administration to secure our southern border and uphold our immigration laws, and will keep fighting to advance strong policies that protect Missourians and keep America safe.
2: Paid for by official funds authorized by the House of Representatives.
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0: When you finally find your thing, you want the whole world to know about that thing. So you use a thing called Canva to make it an even bigger and better thing. Whether you want to create flyers for that thing, make presentations for that thing, or design merch for that thing, you can do anything. So people can see your thing, feel your thing, love your thing. The next thing you know, it's a thing. Canva, the thing that makes anything a thing.
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4: A new kind of pressure on Cuba. I'm Lisa Brady, Fox News. A federal indictment unsealed in Miami charges Cuba's former president, Raul Castro, and several others in the 1996 shootdown of civilian planes operated by Miami-based exiles, killing four Americans.
5: President Trump is committed to restoring a very simple but important principle. If you kill Americans, we will pursue you, no matter who you are, no matter what title you hold. And in this case, no matter how much time has passed.
4: Acting U.S. Attorney General Todd Blanche referring any questions about possible military action to the Pentagon, but President Trump telling reporters he does not think there's a need for escalation. Earlier, the president mixing foreign policy with a commencement address at the U.S. Coast Guard Academy in Connecticut.
6: The president praised the Coast Guard's role in the operation to capture Venezuela's leader Nicolas Maduro and the branch's role in Operation Epic Fury in Iran. But he also thanked the Coast Guard for their work interdicting drug trafficking.
7: We had a majority of drugs were coming in by the sea, by the ocean, and we have virtually stopped that.
6: On Iran, the president said he may have to hit them harder, but said maybe he won't have to.
7: The only question is, do we go and finish it up, or are they going to be signing a document? Let's see what happens.
6: He said he learned at his recent meeting with China's President Xi Jinping that she has a great respect for the U.S. military.
4: Fox's Jessica Rosenthal. A housing bill wins overwhelming bipartisan support in the U.S. House, but the 21st Century Road to Housing Act is not a done deal.
8: The bill does offer home building incentives as well as a program to convert buildings into housing among its details. But the House did strip out a Senate provision that made investors who built single-family homes for rent sell them after 7 years. The revised House version now goes back to the Senate.
4: Fox's Grinnell Scott. That bill expected to keep moving, with housing being one of the affordability issues in focus leading up to the midterms. 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
15: Cloudy and cool this evening, hanging right around 60 degrees. We'll turn partly cloudy late tonight, and it's chilly. 52 for the low. Thursday, partly sunny skies. Cool start out the door early morning, but a nice afternoon, 73. Thursday night, more clouds take over, 57. Friday, scattered showers and a couple of thunderstorms. Nothing strong or severe, and 72. 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Chief Meteorologist, Dave Murray.
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17: 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He has got an outstanding column that's

0: out today on the boondoggle that is high-speed rail in California. Some of the numbers are just absolutely staggering. So I read that earlier, and I sent him a text. I said, I can't wait to talk about that. But we'll talk about what happened in Kentucky with Tom Massey getting the boot from his congressional seat. Andy Barr won the GOP nomination to be the next United States Senator, replacing Mitch McConnell. That was something Scott Jennings was being asked to at least consider at one point. My guess is that President Trump didn't say, Jennings, you're the guy, and so he didn't do it, and he went the book route and a radio show route, but he was certainly thinking about that for a while. But Andy Barr will then likely be the next Republican from Kentucky. We are always on a Wednesday afternoon, most likely visiting with Alex Rich, who is with us this afternoon. He is boot free, it looks like, with his toe injury. He was at the field at Citi Field last night, right, doing the national anthem.
1: Did the national anthem again.
0: How'd that go? I got some audio. I haven't listened to it yet. Should we listen to it a little?
1: Well, yeah, I mean, I think I surprised myself here.
0: Are
1: you going to give it a full play here?
0: I don't know about the... Well, so that's like disrespectful if I don't do the full play, isn't it?
2: Oh, it's Alex.
1: It's only about a minute and a half.
0: Let's do the whole thing then.
1: The note I held at the end. Let's take a listen.
0: All right, let's hear it. It's the 250th birthday of America. Let's play the whole thing, right?
3: Performing the U.S. national anthem is Alex Rich.

0: very nice. I'm not into the whole blues, the same blues thing every time you're at a different game. Is
1: yeah, I agree.
0: Thing,
1: I didn't love that.
0: No, I hate it when they do. They do it at the Cardinals games too. Stop it. Okay, do it at the Blues game.
1: I agree.
0: Do it at other games. Like I support an arrest for that. I'm sorry. A little jail time. A little shock time. But that was a very nice,
2: nicely done.
0: I heard a little flutter in your voice there in the middle. I like that a lot.
1: And I tell you, people are like, man, you held that. You know, the free at the end there. I'll tell you what, I didn't plan on that at all, but when I was out there, it was just feeling good, and I thought,
0: well,
1: I'm get
0: nice.
1: These people going a little bit.
0: So you had told us, when did you do this last time? Was it last summer?
1: It was about the same time last year.
0: So you admitted at the time, if I remember correctly, you were a little nervous, right? Which
1: is probably the most nervous I'd ever been to really do anything.
0: So what about last night?
1: Last night, going into it, I was still kind of nervous, but once I got out there, I was like, you know what? I got to do my thing.
0: You didn't sound
1: nervous. I'm here for a reason.
0: Yeah, it sounded great. It was really
1: I appreciate
0: good.
1: It.
3: So I don't like to hear myself on the air.
2: Yeah.
3: How do you feel when you hear yourself singing on the air?
0: That's a good question.
3: I'd be really nervous still.
1: Well, let me tell you something. There is a massive delay, okay? So there's really no way around it. And I don't know if you remember, what's the guy that sings? Alex Warren. Grammys thing with the in-ears, and it was all off.
0: Yes,
1: okay?
0: yes.
1: So
0: my daughter's a huge fan of his. But yeah, he had his in-ear monitors, and it all went bad, right?
1: So I go at 5 o'clock for sound check, and this was the same kind of thing last year. But you do sound check, and the echo when you're down on the field inside that stadium is insane.
0: Wow.
1: I mean, it is at least a 3-second delay. Ooh. So you're singing something, and then you're hearing it. Three, 4 seconds later. So they offer you the in-ears, but the ears that they have are also on a delay. So there's no way.
0: Oh,
1: there's no way that you can kind of get around it. So my way that I guess got around it was honestly kind of sang and played as loud as I could on the field myself, so that it was so loud that I could minimize the amount of echo that I was hearing. So, yes, sound check. It was super weird to hear myself sing and hear the echo and all that. But kind of once I started going, honestly, I was like, man, that sounds great.
0: Yeah, but that's got to be distracting. I didn't even think about the delay.
1: So I asked him, I was like, I said, even like when real singers come and do this,
0: right?
1: Like as if I'm not like a real, you know.
0: Well,
1: I'm
0: I
1: like,
0: get
1: when
0: it.
1: Real singers come and do this, do they deal with the same thing? They said, yeah. They do. So, you know, it's I'm sure like Charlie Puth at the Super Bowl. I can't imagine that was like an echo. I'm sure that they had like real time stuff there. But like, yeah, there's no way around it. Honestly, it's crazy. Have you ever spoken on a microphone like in a stadium? It's crazy.
0: You know, I don't know that I have.
1: Yeah, it's
0: Fred,
1: it
0: that's,
1: is
0: that's
1: tough.
0: A good little. I'm all the things I've done in my broadcast career. I don't think I've been in a big room like with you know maybe even a couple thousand people, but not you know we've been at the factory, but not.
1: It's tough. I will say I'll give myself more credit. I will give myself a little bit of a pat on the back for that because it is harder than people think because of the echo in the stadium.
2: I don't doubt that for a second. Well, think about it. If we even just in our headphones we talk, it's so distracting that you can't do it. You have to take off your headphones.
1: To be honest with you, Annie, my wife, was on the field with me. So the video that we just played was somebody that was up in the stands.
0: Okay.
1: So they couldn't hear me actually singing it. They were just hearing what was coming out of
0: that. Right.
1: So Annie took a video, and you could kind of hear it kind of double time. So you can hear me singing and then you hear the echo out. So it, you know, it's tough. Like the first few rows, those people are hearing me play it as is. And then the rest of the stadium, but as long as it sounds good to the masses and that's all that matters.
0: Here, can I ask you, did they pay for that? Or
1: they don't pay you for it, but
0: I wouldn't think so, but I mean, I don't know.
1: It's good street cred.
0: Yes, it is.
1: It's good street
0: now,
1: cred.
0: Do you
1: they
0: have,
1: gave
0: like,
1: me some tickets.
0: Where do you want to do it next? Oh, by the way, we should mention this because the team won last night too, right? And it was a big
1: game.
0: Penalty kick. Here, listen.
4: Number 16, Hector Herrera, up to shoot for Houston. Small run up. He shoots it. Lute! Diamond save! That's it! Ben Lute! Got the club going up! On a Tuesday!
0: Yeah.
4: City into the Open Cup semi!
0: Wow.
4: Bob, the backup keeper!
0: Who is that, Ethan?
5: That is Joey Zannaboni.
0: Oh, that's Joey Zannaboni,
5: voice of San City.
0: Oh, yeah.
4: Legend in St. Louis for the first time in club history. On to an Open Cup semifinal after a 2-2 draw and a 4-2 penalty kick, shootout winner.
0: Oh! All right, there we go. I have no idea what any of that means, really. But it was very exciting.
1: It was intense, man.
6: Do you know how the NBA does the in-season tournament?
0: Yes, yes.
6: It's similar to that in the sense that the U.S. Open Cup has been going on for a very long time. It is an in-season tournament. The cool part about it is that it incorporates multiple levels of soccer. So even, like, technically, a low-level soccer team could win this entire thing. Now, it doesn't happen very often, so it starts off with a bunch of teams that play all levels of soccer. Well,
0: when you say low-level, like Parkway West team or something
6: like
0: that?
6: No, not high school. Still professional, but like minor league equivalent is what I would say.
0: Okay, all right.
6: And St. Louis City has made its way through the ranks. You know, we're on to, this was the quarterfinals last night. It's only MLS teams left. And they're not having a good year.
0: Right,
6: the regular
0: season's
6: been brutal. So for them to be able to make this run through it is giving the fans a little bit of life. Mm-hmm. It's been an encouraging
0: sign. I like that.
6: Sign.
0: All right, that's cool. Alex, I want to also ask you, because we've kind of talked about it quite a bit in the last couple of days, as you can imagine, but you obviously play baseball at the University of Indiana. The tarps off thing at Busch Stadium, incredible, isn't it?
1: It's something else.
0: The way that this is taken off.
1: It's crazy, man. And the energy, though, what's great about baseball specifically is, because I know a lot of the questions have been like, you know, they asked Ollie, like, what's it feel like? You guys feeling the vibe in the dugout and stuff like that? Like, baseball, I would personally, I mean, I'm biased to it. I think of all sports of, like, the goofiest dudes that play baseball. So, like, we love this type of stuff.
0: Right.
1: Like, you feel the energy. I used to, back since I was, you know, I was backing up Schwarber, so
0: right,
1: I was more
0: right.
1: moral support
0: yes,
1: from
0: exactly.
1: the bench.
0: Right.
1: So I did this thing called seventh inning frat. And we would do basically ultimately a keg stand on the Gatorade, Gatorade deal there in the dugout. And it got people fired up, did a little shirts off thing every once in a while. But that was
0: your thing, though.
1: That was like my thing. But like baseball players just love that energy. So like when they see the fans getting into this, like it's awesome. I love it.
0: Well, not only that, but like the way that they're finishing these games, and last night was a great representation of that because, you know, Riley O'Brien lets things go in the ninth inning, and he's done that a couple of times. Ethan was lecturing me, though, because overall he's been good, but I'm like, man, how long is this going to last? Because as Cardinals fans, we always focus on the negative,
6: Mark
0: right?
6: Mark said, but like, can we get someone else to like do his job? And I said, there is no one else.
0: Find
6: someone.
0: We're
6: supposed to be rebuilding.
0: I don't think Riley as our closer is sustainable, but that's, you know, we'll
1: what
0: have
1: did
0: to
1: they
0: see.
1: Do? What song? They
6: None
1: do,
6: of this may be sustainable.
0: No, I know
1: what song
0: too.
1: Do they do when he comes in now? They do,
6: oh,
1: they,
6: God.
1: They kind of turn the lights off.
0: Yeah, they turn the lights off.
6: All the lights? Is it all the lights?
1: I don't know.
6: They did that at the beginning of the year,
1: it's
6: I know.
1: Not
6: They've
1: as,
6: done a couple different
1: I mean,
6: ones.
1: Helsley was,
6: Hell's
1: know,
6: Bells
1: Hells
6: was awesome.
1: But this guy has something that he runs out to. It kind of gets people going.
0: I like that.
1: I
0: think it's cool for baseball when they do that.
1: This to somebody the other day. This, you know, may sound crazy. Ethan, tell me if I'm crazy. I might be. This kind of feels like one of those things that's just going to ignite the rest of it, like the squirrel in 2011.
0: Yeah, rally squirrel,
1: right?
0: Right. Yeah.
1: This maybe it's the rally tarps. Rally tarps
6: I
1: off. I don't know.
6: I said to Mark yesterday, this is going to be our generation's seat cushion night. This is going to be something we're going to look back on and remember 20 years from now. And listen, we just said a second ago, we know the expectations for this year. When you look at the last 10 Cardinals teams to start their year with this record, track record's pretty good. A lot of deep playoff runs, some World Series appearances in there. So I'm not saying that's going to happen, but recent history has said when you start off the season as well as the Cardinals have, good things have proceeded to
1: did
6: follow.
1: You, did you see that they made a section, an entire
0: yeah,
1: section?
0: We talked about it. Yeah, right.
1: Sure, it's optional.
0: It's going to be
1: unreal.
0: Great.
6: You going to join?
1: I'm not. I don't think I should.
0: Yeah.
1: People don't want to see this.
6: Oh, Mark's little friend's going to join.
0: I'm a little concerned. I'm a little concerned.
2: Oh, my gosh.
0: Alex isn't briefed on that yet, I don't think. I don't like the gender inequality here, though.
1: I think it's anybody that wants to take their shirt off, I'm open to
0: it. All right, that's good.
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2: We've got volume out there on southbound 55 through the construction zone. It's now from Arsenal down through Bates, and then things open up. Northbound is jammed like it's the morning. At Bayless, and that's due to road work and lane restrictions. They've got the left lanes blocked. Now, eastbound 70 is jammed, headed for the 64 split on the Illinois side. At 64, eastbound jams approaching 255. That goes through 157. That due to road work. 70 out west, some moderate volume between 79 and Wentzville. But 64 is really heavy, and this is from Winghaven in pockets out through 70. Southbound 270 slowing at Olive, and then in pockets from Big Bend down through, it looks like Gravoy now. So that could be worse. I'm Sue Thomas, and that's Traffic 97.1 FM Talk, St. Louis Conservative.
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8: All right, some fun stuff after we do Sue's News, including something I've been wanting to share about Cars for Kids, because we all know that jingle, so that's coming up here in just a little while, but we got to do this.
9: These allegations are deeply concerning.
10: Does the president have any comment?
11: We're not going to comment.
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11: No.
7: And now, Sue's News. Brought to you by Sue.
13: You guys, happy National Rescue Dog Day. Oh. I feel like we go through this. I think there must be different iterations of it. You know, it was shelter dogs last time. This is just rescue in general. And Mark has a whole slew of rescued animals, including the... Is the bunny technically rescued?
8: Yeah, because the bunny would not be living the life of luxury, you know, be outside
13: rescued
8: on a farm in a
13: boredom.
8: Cage.
13: Yes. Oh, yes.
8: The bunny
13: yes.
8: lives the high life. There's
13: yes,
8: no doubt about
13: that.
8: That's
13: true.
8: By the way, you know, this was pretty cool. I went to see Triumph on Sunday night. Todd Kearns, the bass player, posted a picture. I got to hang with him after the show. Apparently, bands do this. They had, like, a rescue group bring puppies out to them
13: love
8: when they
13: that.
8: Were doing the sound check the other day.
13: Oh, that's so
8: how
13: cool.
8: awesome is that?
13: Oh,
8: and apparently, bands do that to, you know, to kind of fill the time. They let the crews kind of hang out with the puppies and stuff like that. I think that's cool.
13: That's great. I would go home with one, though. Like,
8: well,
13: every,
8: yeah.
13: you know,
8: that's
13: a problem.
8: That's what I was making sure before I went out there the other night that the puppies were long gone because I saw one that Todd was holding that was adorable.
13: On this, I'm not there yet. It's also National Be a Millionaire Day. So, you know, just go out and do it. Alex, you're on your way.
14: You know, I like to think I am.
13: Uh-huh.
14: But if anybody's got a few that they want to lend us, I think I say us because I couldn't be selfish on this show.
13: Well, no, that's very thoughtful.
8: Well, you have a little one on the way, too.
14: I do. Yeah. So, yeah, maybe I'll take all the millions then myself. Take you to
13: Fred,
14: lunch every once in a while.
13: What do you need? Are you on your way? You're on your way. You're there. You're there,
15: no,
13: Fred.
15: No.
14: You think Fred's like a low-key millionaire?
8: I think he's one of those guys?
13: Yeah. I totally think so.
15: Yeah. Oh, yeah. You can talk about my expensive clothes.
13: Yes.
8: We're gonna read, like, in we won't be around, Sue, but no. Alex, you'll still be around, and Fred will have left his entire fortune to, like, some rescue group or something
13: right.
8: like that. Right?
13: Right.
8: It'll be like $5 billion.
14: Yeah.
8: He never knew. He just worked to, you know, the last day of his life, probably.
13: Yeah. It's the we.
14: You're like Warren Buffett, aren't you?
8: Yeah.
14: Unsuspecting.
13: Yeah, those unsuspecting. Who look like Lionel Richie Club. That's it. And it'll all be good.
15: Stop.
13: It'll also be, it's also National Sugar Bee Apple Day. Now, which is a brand, you know, a specific kind.
8: I didn't know that. I don't know that one.
13: I prefer the Envy. Try an Envy apple. Have you either, anybody pay attention?
8: Mm-mm.
13: I've not got the
8: I thought
13: apple
8: it was all
13: shopper.
8: About the Honeycrisp. That's Honey what
15: Crisp
8: I thought.
15: Well, yeah. Great. Envy's good. Pink Lady's good.
14: I like the Fuji's, too.
13: Oh, I like a Fuji.
14: A Fuji's good.
13: This is very similar. Try an Envy. It's similar to a Fuji, only a little bit sweeter. I think you might like it. Sugar Bee, but I like the little bee on the label. And it's National Pick Strawberries Day. Which I like to do. Eckert's does that. I haven't been yet.
14: When is strawberry season?
13: We're in it.
14: Is that
8: are
14: right?
8: we really?
13: Yeah, and it will go through like early June, so get out there now. You should take, I wonder if Alexa, well, she
8: no,
13: might
8: that would
13: be
8: kind of fun.
13: Yeah. I used to take the nieces, and they like the apple pick.
8: Like when I was a kid, that like when you had to come up with things to do that didn't involve screens and stuff like that. We did apple picking every year.
13: Yeah, it's so fun.
14: Let me ask you this: when you have strawberries at your house, do you keep them in there as full strawberries, or do you pre-cut?
13: Oh, I keep them as full unless I'm making something specific

0: and then I'll cut. What are your thoughts?
1: Why do you have to pre-cut? Is that, I don't know that.
2: Well, because you pre-cut, you cut the, you know, the green.
1: Uh-huh.
2: The leaves.
1: I've never
2: off.
1: Done that before.
2: Really?
1: Is there an advantage?
3: Oh, I always yeah. cut the
1: No,
3: green
1: I off. Cut it before yeah. I eat it, but he's saying before you even put it in the fridge, right?
2: Oh. Yeah, yeah.
3: Oh, yeah.
2: You do,
1: Why?
2: Don't you? Because it's easy to just open up and snack on.
1: Oh, right. Okay.
0: Good point.
1: That's right? all it is for yeah. being simple.
2: You're like that, Fred. Oh, yeah. yeah, okay, awesome.
3: Yeah,
0: interesting.
2: Fred's leaving his money to me.
0: You know?
3: That's right.
0: Dang it. Dang it. Also, if you cut up a strawberry top, the green part, the dogs like it.
2: Is it good for them?
0: I don't know if it is, but mine love it.
1: Well, Oreo eats the whole thing. Oreo eats the whole strawberry, the bunny. He likes it all.
0: Like the strawberry.
2: You need to start pre-cutting them for the bunny.
3: No.
0: No, thank goodness.
1: I actually give him, that's what I do. I cut the tops off and I give him the tops.
0: Yeah, and oh, then yeah, you eat the strawberry. Yeah. It works out well. On this day in history, 153 years ago, it's 1873, when Levi Strauss and Jacob Davis received a patent for blue jeans with copper rivets. And apparently jeans have a whole, like old jeans have a really good sub-market. Like you could sell these.
1: Oh,
0: apparently,
1: yeah.
0: Yeah, like miners used to wear them. And if you can find an old, old, old pair of jeans, you can sell it for big bucks.
2: Really? They don't make them like they used to, huh?
0: No. Uh-uh.
1: I don't think they do, Alex. Yeah. You know, back in the day, it would, and maybe this is still the case, but, you know, people in the Soviet Union, they that was one of the things they most wanted.
0: That's
1: was a pair
0: right.
1: of blue
0: yeah.
1: jeans, and they couldn't get it in their own country.
0: Yay, communism. And then, on this day in history, we've been talking about Lindbergh today. It was on this day, 99 years ago, in 1927, when Charles Lindbergh took off from New York in the Spirit of St. Louis in his attempt to become the first person to fly nonstop across the Atlantic. He landed safely the next day in Paris and was awarded the $25,000 prize. And hotel owner and aviation enthusiast Raymond Ortieg is the one who paid Lindbergh the $25,000 prize. It was known as the Ortieg Prize. But we don't know how to pronounce it. Mark and I have
1: Sounds
0: used every
1: me,
0: possible. Yes. Yeah. So, yeah. And it was offered in 1919. And this guy thought, we have got to figure this out. How are we going to do it? I'll put up some money.
1: Brilliant.
0: And this prize. And then everybody tried and went for it. And Lindbergh had $15,000 in support from people who
1: were in
0: just
1: St. Louis.
0: In
1: he had
0: St.
1: investors
0: Louis.
1: In St. Louis.
0: Yeah,
1: right.
0: Like, it was impressive.
2: It really is, when you think about it, especially 99 years ago.
0: Yeah.
2: I mean,
3: I'm still impressed by
0: yeah,
3: it.
0: Yes,
2: it, that's what it impresses me that, yeah. that planes can even go, like, the amount of fuel, just thinking
1: right.
2: about how does he even right. do that?
0: You guys, and it was not that much earlier when the Wright brothers were out doing this. I mean, the leaps.
1: Yeah, like 15
0: and,
1: years
0: yeah,
1: before
0: yeah,
1: that,
0: it's
1: right?
0: Whatever. Ridiculous.
1: Yeah.
0: Yes.
2: Well, I guess when you think of aviation and him doing it 90, we really haven't come that far. If you think about it, honestly, if you think about everything else, that there is the technology, phones.
1: Okay, well, we just circled the moon.
0: Yeah,
1: you know?
0: And, well.
2: But they were flying across the Atlantic 99 years ago?
0: I know, that's amazing.
1: It makes your brain hurt.
0: It does.
1: I know what you're saying.
2: How are we not doing it quicker?
1: Right, right.
0: Well, I see what you mean.
1: In other words, why don't we have a channel from here to Paris under the water? Yeah.
0: What do you call the fast plane? Aren't they bringing it back?
2: The Concorde?
0: Yes. Isn't that coming
2: What's it
0: back?
2: Going, like, how fast is it?
0: Really, really fast.
2: I was going to say a number, but I was going to sound crazy.
1: We're not the authorities on this. We can't even pronounce the name of that prize.
0: Good
1: point. We're not the ones to really be giving out the information here.
0: Google is changing its search box for the first time in 25 years. Yesterday, Google said the AI shift inspired it to overhaul the dimensions of the search bar for the first time since 2001. So the box is bigger, it's more interactive, so that people can ask even longer questions. You can upload photos or videos, ask questions vocally, use AI mode, and you can ask follow-up questions with a chat bot within the main search.
1: Looks the same to me. I'm looking at it.
0: Well, maybe it's coming.
1: Okay.
0: That seems complex, though. They said Google did say that they aren't officially forcing AI on anybody, but it's for straightforward stuff. We'll see. By the way, did you hear Nashville is officially getting the Super Bowl in 2030?
1: Yeah. That's pretty fun.
3: I didn't know that.
0: Yeah, NFL owners voted yesterday to bring the event to Music City.
1: And it's rare for a non-dome stadium, you know, in and of itself, really, to get picked.
0: Well, that's
2: a cool
0: true.
2: City, though.
0: Yeah. It would
2: the
0: be
2: amount
0: cool.
2: of, I bet the amount of just music activities that are going on there that week is
1: going
2: to be...
1: there'll be an ice storm, and the NFL will regret it till the end of their lives.
0: Oh, my gosh.
1: Right?
0: That actually may happen. And finally, in Sue's news, we have today's random fact. Every Apple iPhone, iPad, and Mac computer shows the time as 9:41 a.m. in ads. Apple picked that time because it's approximately when Steve Jobs would make his biggest announcement during their presentations. So they put it in every single ad.
1: There you go.
2: Great fact.
1: Little
2: Isn't
1: that Sue's
2: weird?
1: News nugget fact, here yeah. for this Wednesday afternoon. We're coming back with more after Fox Business. Hang in there.
4: I'm Dan Lody with Your Money Now. Wall Street indexes with a strong day today, thanks in part to lower oil prices and bond yields. Dow Industrial Average added 645 points, ending the day at 50,009. The NASDAQ picked up 400 points. The S&P 500 gained 79. As for oil, West Texas crude down 5% at $98 a barrel. A housing affordability bill has passed in the House of Representatives on Wednesday. The bipartisan vote was 396 to 13. The bill will limit major investors who already own over 350 single-family homes from owning more. They still could build more homes. That bill, by the way, could face opposition from some senators. Airbnb has added several services for its customers, including hotel bookings, rental cars, and grocery delivery. CEO Brian Chesky says that the platform has the chance to be an Amazon for services like traveling and living. It's also adding some AI features, including adding a voice to its chatbot later this year. That's Your Money Now.
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5: All right, it is a Wednesday edition of the Mark Bearden Show, hanging out here in the studio with the Hall of Famer Fred, Sue Thomas, and our friend Alex Rich. So I've been like talking about this story for 2 days, and I haven't done it yet. At least in the studio, I've been talking about it. I found this over the weekend. I actually had an idea about this at one point, and no one went for it. But I think you all remember, and Alex, I think you remember this too, because we used to play it on KMOX all the time, the Cars for Kids jingle.
7: Sure.
5: You know the Cars for Kids jingle? Ethan said he wasn't familiar with that. I'm like,
7: wow, really?
5: Where in the world have you
8: How
5: been?
8: Is that possible?
5: Here it is to get this in your head.
9: 1-877 Cars for Kids. K-A-R-S Cars.
5: So I don't think we need to hear the whole thing, right?
8: Don't.
5: But the bottom line is that thing used to get played over and over and over, like to the point where it was just driving people crazy. So when I was on, and this goes back maybe 7 or 8 years ago, Fred, I don't know if I even pitched this to you, but I thought it was a really good idea. I was going to go out and I was going to have, like, Johnny Holzman from the Well Hungarians is a friend of mine. He has a band. I was going to see if local bands or someone like you, who's a singer-songwriter, would recut that song in, like, even if it's like a punk rock version or something like that. I was just trying to have fun with it, but I was told by the sales department not to touch that at the time, right? So I'm like, okay, I thought it was a creative idea. Seriously, I'm like, oh, I think this could be kind of fun. Nobody thought it was fun. You can't have fun when you're dealing with clients, apparently. But so this is interesting. It has now been banned in California from airing, period, because apparently it is misleading. Now, Alex, you do a podcast that is called Jews in the Lou, right?
7: I do.
5: So you might find this interesting. There's a California man that took this group to court saying that he donated an old car to Cars for Kids, thinking that its value would be used to help underprivileged children. Because what they're trying to get you to do is don't trade in your old junk piece of car. Give it to Cars for Kids, and you know it's going to go help kids, right? So what he didn't know is that the money generated from Cars for Kids is used to support, is it OORA or O-O-R-A-H? It's a Jewish organization that helps fund young adult trips to Israel. Are you familiar with that group, Alex?
10: I haven't
5: or not?
10: Heard that. I do. I know the Birthright group that funds trips to Israel.
5: Right, because you did something like that, right?
10: Yeah.
5: So there was a court in Orange County that ruled late last week that this group, which is out of New Jersey, by the way, that they were misleading because they omitted the company's religious affiliation and hid the charity's true mission. The charity organization violated state laws against false advertising and unfair competition. They said that the failure to disclose that funds benefit adults and families and that this support is contingent upon a specific religious affiliation is a material omission. And I would say, no matter how you feel about the religious part of it, I don't think that that's true, right? I mean, you should at least be honest with people about what you're doing. Maybe it gets you more donations.
7: Yeah.
5: Who knows, right? So they said that Cars for Kids have to pull the advertisements from the state within 30 days. I think we're at a period right now where we don't have I don't hear them anymore. Like, Fred, do you hear them?
7: No, I don't.
5: Okay. They started in the 1990s. The way the LA Times wrote about this is they've been loved and loathed by listeners ever since. Apparently, they were featured in The Simpsons. I did not know this. Mm-hmm. OORA makes, and actually, this sounds like a great organization, so don't misread this. They have a matchmaking program for Jewish kids, and they fund these gap year trips to Israel for 17 and 18 year olds. And they use donations to, I guess, purchase a building in Israel, which might be controversial as well. But the story says that this happened in Pennsylvania and in Oregon, too, where they've sued the organization.

0: and they've had to pull the ads. But what happened with this guy is he had a 2001 Volvo XC, and it was non-operational and not under his name, but it was left in his care. And if you remember, the ads even said, look, even if it doesn't work,
1: Dragon,
0: we'll give you some money for it, whatever. So the car was valued at $250. He said that he felt deceived when he found out that the money wouldn't help young children. So he sued the company back in 2021. He said, I feel taken advantage by the ad, and the information was not there, and it finally went to court. So they the Cars for Kids say no, blah, blah, blah. Of course, they're going to deny it. But it does seem to me like it's, you know, that was surprising when I found out what was happening there. But at least we don't have to hear that jingle on a nonstop basis, right?
1: Good point.
0: So, look, I love this. This is really funny. Now, you probably, even Alex, younger people know this song because I think it's, well, they used to call it Rickrolled, right? Didn't they call this like Rickrolled?
1: Yeah, they did.
0: Can you explain what Rickrolled means off the top of your head by any chance?
2: If you hear it, it just stays, it's like an earworm.
0: It's an earworm, but yeah. people used to pass it on. Right.
2: You surprise people, and then when they hear it, that it's stuck in their
0: head. Right, right. And so this is Rick Astley, Never Gonna Give You Up, which was a big song from the 1980s. So this dude, and I don't know who this guy is, but this is awesome. We used to have, and I think the guy still does it. You guys might remember this, and the listeners might remember. Dave Klein was great at grabbing the audio from this. There was this guy that lived out there on YouTube, and what he would do, he got so sick of porch pirates that he created this device that people would steal off the porch, and it had a fart smell, and it would make noise, and there was a camera in there, so you could see the reaction of the thieves, right?
1: Loved it.
0: And this guy did this for years. He may still do it, right? It was
1: glitter.
0: Awesome.
1: He would have glitter bombs.
0: Oh, my God. It was just amazing. It was one of the more fun things that I'd seen on an annual basis. So this is a bit of a piggybacking off some of that from this perspective. There was a dad, and look, I think we all, in an era where we're not supposed to get these spam calls and stuff like that, I get spam calls like all the time. I pretty much don't answer the phone if I don't have that person in my contact, and then if it seems like the person is legit, I'll call them back. But we know how the spam calls exist. So this dad came up with a great idea, and he used the Rick Astley song. He's explaining to his daughter here, so listen what happens. Basically, in a nutshell, you'll hear him roll this out. If a spam caller calls him, he's calling him back.
3: So I get all these spam calls from this on this phone number all the time, right? Yeah, a bunch of them, right? Uh-huh. So what I've done is I've created a script in JitBit. What this is going to do is it's going to call them back, right?
0: See, his daughter is right there with him.
3: It's going to wait for them to answer.
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3: And when they answer, it's going to play Rick Astley, Never Gonna Give You Up.
0: But it's even better than that. Listen to where he goes with this.
5: So now, and then he hung up. But see, what you don't know.
0: This is the best part.
3: See, what you don't know about this script, though, is that I have it on repeat. It's a zero loop integer I put in here. So it's going to keep calling them back over and over. It's going to keep doing this forever until they're forced to block my phone number.
4: Transferring
0: them. 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
3: Basically eliminating them from ever spam calling me because they have my number blocked.
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3: It's still going.
6: Yeah.
7: Hey, this is Jerry with Express Flooring, scheduling specialist. You are
0: special. Poor guys at Express Flooring,
6: oh my God.
8: That's pretty good.
5: This is so satisfying.
0: I
5: just found my new favorite thing in the world. And I'm just going to keep on calling them all day long. Yeah, go ahead and answer. I'm never going to give you up. I'm not going to stop until you block my phone number.
0: He's like eating cereal when he's doing this. It's like a little hobby.
5: Yep. Yep.
0: Oh, my God. I love that so much. Is that not brilliant that, you know, you can use your little coding skills or whatever and program that thing to call people back time and time and time again? Sometimes I feel like, you know, every once in a while, like we had the cars, you guys know this, we had the cars in service. Actually, my car is still getting repaired from getting, you know, rear-ended. So every once in a while, I'll answer a call thinking, oh, that's like the mechanic,
6: yes.
0: and I don't have them programmed
6: yes.
0: in or something like that. But it never fails. It's always the spam call.
6: Sure.
0: And, you know, they call from local numbers,
6: yep.
0: right? And they sometimes, I've had this happen. I don't know if you guys have had this happen. It's happened to me, now that I think about it, it hasn't happened recently. But this sometimes happens where, not unlike what that guy is doing, some of these spam calls feature the same technology. Because what they'll do is, they'll call you, you know, you see the number, you hang up, and then it dials again. And I've had people call me back as many as four times.
6: Oh.
0: And all I'm doing is just hanging up. At a certain point, I think what I do is I answer it, and then I hang up. You know what I mean?
6: Sure.
0: Because I think that might tell the computer.
6: Stop it.
0: Yeah. But it gets so annoying that these things still happen, because we were supposed to live in an era where, you know, all this stuff, if you report the no-call list and all that stuff. But we still have a lot of spam callers. There's no doubt about that.
8: Yeah. You know, it's not about the spam callers, but it is about Rick Astley. I saw him in concert randomly.
0: Did you really?
8: A couple of years ago, he was here for like I don't even know what the show was. It was like him and New Kids on the Block and another couple groups. It's like, it was just a bunch of like random, I don't know, 90s, 80s, 90s, like people that were here in concert. And he came out and did that song probably six different times throughout the night. And that was the only song.
6: Hilarious.
8: So it's funny that guy keeps calling on repeat and playing that song, because like, literally, Rick Astley came out and Rick rolled, you know, everybody six different times.
0: I think I remember you sharing that story.
8: Yeah.
6: To embrace it. It's the only way.
8: Why, if you got one song that's great, why do you need any others?
0: Yeah, no, I think I've said this before. At one point, I said something, I think it was Nils Lofgren, who is the guitar player for the E Street Band. I said something about someone having a one-hit wonder, and they quickly and swiftly corrected me, saying, hey, look, you got one hit, that's a big deal.
6: Yeah.
0: Like, if you could have a top 10
8: totally.
0: Hit, even if it's one hit, that is a big, big deal. All right, I have one more piece of audio I want to share, and this one is fascinating. So there was an exchange that happened. It looks like it was like at a Walgreens or a CVS drive-through pharmacy. It involves a trans man and a woman who is having none of it. Jen Say from XXXY posted this, and it is great audio. I'm going to share it next.
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6: On the roads tonight, we have had some slowdowns, and 55 southbound is one of them. It's Arsenal down through Bates, just in the construction zone. Northbound, they've been taking another left lane, especially around Bayless, and it's caused a jam. Southbound 170 is slowing, and right now it's approaching Del Mar down through 64. We've got westbound 70 slowing, especially around 141 at K, and then in pockets, Lake St. Louis Boulevard out through Wentzville. 6440, it's Kings Highway out through McCausland. At 270, it's a slow go, a little bit at the Boone Bridge, and then Highway N on out. Now, southbound 270, that's slow pockets from Page down through Doherty Ferry. It's also just a little bit slow at Gravoy. And let's see, on the Illinois side, a jam. Eastbound 64 between 111 and 157. I'm Sue Thomas, and that's traffic. 97.1 FM Talk, St. Louis Conservative.
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3: Hey, Alex, this was kind of an audible, but you're a big music guy. I should mention this. I am seeing Nikki Glaser and David Spade at Caesars on Saturday night. So I'm doing a little comedy thing, and which is weird. I've never even seen Nikki Glaser here. And I've never even met Nikki Glaser. We've never had her on the show, have we, Fred?
4: No. Uh-huh.
3: Which is kind of weird, but I think she knows Charlie Brennan. I think she was on Charlie's show, and I've always, you know, back in the day, I didn't like to poach guests, but I've been with her, like, at a movie screening because she's been in town, and I've seen her. But I like her comedy, so we decided to go to Caesars and see those two. And then this was kind of an audible just because I didn't have it on my radar, but No Doubt is doing a residency at Sphere, and we're going to go Sunday night and see that.
5: It'll be awesome.
3: The reviews are really, really good.
5: Yeah, I've seen No Doubt years ago at the old, I think we still call it the Riverport Amphitheater, don't we?
3: Of course we do. Of course we do.
5: Yeah.
4: Name
5: She's
4: a big
5: great.
4: Song.
3: You know,
4: No Doubt.
3: Oh my gosh, Hella Good. You know all the old songs.
5: I don't know
3: from
5: the names necessarily of the songs.
3: I know, I'm not good at that either.
5: If you heard them, Fred, you'd know them.
3: Yeah, you would. I'm not good at instant recall like that, but I promise you, you would.
6: Don't
3: you would
6: speak.
3: Know it. Yeah.
4: Okay.
5: Don't
4: I know that's
5: speak.
4: Yeah.
5: That's
4: yeah,
5: a good one. There
6: my
5: you go.
6: My favorite one is "It's My Life."
3: Ooh, well, that's okay, yeah, that might be one of their biggest hits, yeah, right there. So my fear, though, is like if you watched The Voice when Gwen was on, you know, and then she got together with Blake. You know, they're a couple. They're a thing now. Gwen's face
6: they are
3: is
6: married.
3: Separate from are they?
6: Yeah,
3: they're married. Gwen's face is a little different than the rest of Gwen's body. Like it arrives maybe 3 or 4 seconds later. So we'll have to see. Well, it's a fair amount of plastic surgery is what I'm saying.
6: Oh,
3: I
6: see.
3: Yeah.
6: I see.
3: It's like I was watching the finale last week of American Idol, and I can't be the only one that noticed this about Ryan Seacrest. Ryan Seacrest's face
5: looks crazy, doesn't
6: no,
5: he?
6: No, he does.
3: It looks like he's the Joker.
5: Right.
6: I know,
5: like,
6: you're
5: right.
3: But so, what happened?
5: Well, have you
3: Somebody...
5: seen Randy Jackson? Sorry, have you seen Randy Jackson
6: no.
5: lately?
6: Oh, no.
5: Dude, I mean, he was a big dude.
3: Yeah.
5: Now he is like so overly skinny, it's like people are very concerned about him.
6: Does
3: Ozempic,
6: he have Ozempic?
3: Randy?
6: Yeah.
5: Oh, Ozempic,
6: yeah.
4: Somebody
5: Randy, yeah.
4: Suggested Ozempic face.
6: Yeah, Ozempic face is a thing.
3: But it is, but Seacrest, why would he be
4: right.
3: taking GLP-1?
6: I don't know.
3: It's weird because it was distracting to me when I saw him. I'm like, your cheekbones are like
5: he was a
3: good looking position.
5: Guy, you know?
3: Yeah, I don't know
5: he's,
3: what happened.
5: Yeah, it looks
3: right,
5: rough.
3: Let me play this audio here because this is pretty good. So there's a woman. Okay, there's a woman. I believe she's an African-American woman, Hispanic. You'll see. Or you'll hear this in a second. She is in a drive-thru for a CVS or a Walgreens, and they're on a break or something like that. So the blinds are down. She's waiting for the pharmacy to open. Maybe it's just opening first thing in the morning. And there is a trans, we'll call him a man, because he's a man, who gets into it with her and tries to shame her for sitting there and waiting for the pharmacy to open because he seems to allege that she jumped in line ahead of him, all right?
7: What do you need?
8: I'm sorry, I didn't realize that we were supposed to sit here, especially since you were behind me, so now you want to go ahead? I'm just going to block you, and now you're not going to go anywhere today until I get here. How's that?
7: Nobody's answering, so how is this my fault?
8: It says till 2 o'clock. Maybe if you rolled your goddamn window down, you'd hear it.
7: Okay, so...
8: here who don't hear that message because you're busy playing on your phone.
3: All right, so he's out of his car at this point. He's in front of her car.
6: No.
3: She's in the driver's side of her vehicle. His vehicle is to the right, and he's out of it. So he comes up to her car.
7: So what do you have to do here? What do you have to do here if it's open at 2? Why are you here?
8: Because I'm here to pick something up, too.
7: Okay, so if it don't
8: I'm
7: open till 2.
8: For an elderly family member.
7: Okay, so if it don't
8: car.
7: Open,
8: what are you doing?
7: If it don't open at 2, then how the hell are you going to pick up your medicine?
3: Yeah, so that's a very good question. But what he seems to allege that she skipped the line, but it gets really good here in a second. So just wait for it.
8: Easy.
7: Answer me that.
8: Easy. I'm right in front of that thing. How are you going to get it?
7: Okay, can you get the fuck off my car? Thank you, sir.
8: Actually, it's ma'am, but
7: yeah, thank you.
3: Oh, there it is. It's a misgendering. And

0: she doubles down. You got to hear that part again because it's the best part of it whatsoever. Here we go.
1: Car. Thank you, sir.
2: Actually, it's ma'am, but f- you.
1: Yeah, thank you, sir. Like I said.
2: Sir? Oh, really? Sir?
1: Thank
2: sir?
1: You.
2: Sir? You want to keep saying sir, bitch? You want to keep saying sir, bitch?
3: Piece of
2: f-. You want to keep saying sir? Are you a Trump voter?
1: What are you going to do?
0: Listen, listen.
2: Are you a Trump voter?
1: No, the f*** I'm not. But what the f*** are you going to do? Right, what are you going to do? What are you going to do?
2: You sound like a MAGA.
1: But you touching my shit like you own it. Do you own it? Do you own it? Okay, but why are you touching my
0: So she gets very angry here, and I don't blame her.
1: Clearly, you was just...
0: He reaches his hand in her car.
1: I have you... Bro, I'm not even playing.
0: So that gets pretty bad, but she calls him at the end. Did you hear that? She calls him bro. Now, there's a very important takeaway from this, and I'm being very serious, okay? Because that's amazing audio, and he is a he, and it's embarrassing. And I don't know what is wrong with some of the trans community. You want to do your thing. You want to cut your penis off and do all this. Do it, but leave the rest of us alone, okay? But here's what's important. Remember when he asked her, are you a MAGA tribe? She's the furthest away from MAGA that you would ever imagine. You know why? Because she's a Democrat, probably. And she votes for Democrats, which illustrates the point. Normal people, whether they're Republicans or Democrats, they don't care. They don't buy into your trans BS. And they don't want any part of that mental illness. So leave them out of it. I love the way she doubled down and she calls him bro. Good for her because he's a dude. So it's utterly ridiculous. Jen Say from XXXY posted that earlier. And I'm going to pair it with this. Now, I think that this is a joke. Okay, I think this is something that isn't real. But it's kind of funny because what they did is they went out there and they did this ad for, you know, Sue, when we have people that are on the podiums and you have this A.B. Hernandez, who's a boy who's smoking all these girls in California. Sometimes the girls will not stand up on the podium. So what they created, and I think this is parody, but maybe not, is a podium for the girl to stand in and the boy.
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0: And again, I believe that's satire and parody, but it's really good. 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Brilliant. 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
10: Westbound 70 looks good out of downtown, but it does slow around 141, and then some pockets of moderate volume out through Wentzville. And it's mainly moderate volume on westbound 64, Kings Highway, out through McCausland, a little bit at 270, mostly, though, at Highway N. Now, southbound 270, slow pockets Page, down through just before Gravois, 55 southbound jams from Arsenal down near Bates in the work zone, and northbound in the construction zone, too, is slowing, especially around Bayless. Heavy traffic on the Illinois side, eastbound 70 at 64, and eastbound 64, 111 through 157. I'm Sue Thomas, and that's traffic. 97.1 FM Talk, St. Louis Conservative.
0: All right, coming up on our regular Wednesday visit with our friend Dwayne Patterson. He wrote a great column that posted on hotair.com today about the boondoggle that is high-speed rail in California. He'll also weigh in on Tom Massey's defeat and more.

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8: A Castro in Cuba gets indicted. I'm Tom Rigotti, Fox News. A former Cuban leader is under U.S. indictment. Fox's Evan Brown with details.
9: A federal grand jury in Miami indicts 94-year-old former Cuban dictator Raul Castro for allegedly ordering the shooting down of four Miami-based civilian pilots participating in the 1996 Brothers to the Rescue humanitarian flights in international airspace.
10: Nations and their leaders cannot be permitted to target Americans, kill them, and not face accountability.
9: Acting U.S. Attorney General Todd Blanche speaking in Miami, Cuba's embassy in the U.S. in a series of social media posts claims the humanitarian nature of the flights were phony and the pilots invaded Cuban airspace.
8: President Trump says he's not rushing a permanent ceasefire with Iran.
11: We're going to give this one shot. I'm in no hurry. You never think, oh, the midterms, I'm in a hurry. I'm in no hurry. I'd like to see a few people killed as opposed to a lot.
8: Traffic is still more or less stalled in the Strait of Hormuz as both the U.S. and Iran continue to halt activity. Fox Business Network's Ashley Webster reports from Tel Aviv.
12: Iran says in the last 24 hours, 26 vessels have passed through the strait, including three tankers, two from China, one from South Korea, carrying an estimated 8 million barrels of crude oil. Analysts say that Tehran is allowing vessels from favored nations to pass through. The U.S. naval blockade also continues to prevent any ships from entering or leaving Iranian ports.
8: Oil prices have spiked since the start of the U.S. strikes on Iran, though they fell a bit today after Trump suggested talks were in their final stages. President Trump appears to be losing some support among Republicans. A new AP NORC poll finds about 6 in 10 Republicans approve of how the president is handling the economy. That's down from about 8 in 10 in February before the Iran war began. 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
17: Cloudy and cool this evening, hanging right around 60 degrees. We'll turn partly cloudy late tonight, and it's chilly. 52 for the low. Thursday, partly sunny skies. Cool start out the door early morning, but a nice afternoon, 73. Thursday night, more clouds take over, 57. Friday, scattered showers and a couple of thunderstorms. Nothing strong or severe, and 72. 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

0: Berg, who is a columnist at the New York Times and one of the more liberal people, which is, you know, hard to compete at the New York Times, she actually even wrote a comment about this, saying Democrats can't let this anti-Semitic sex therapist win her runoff. But you're saying she might.
1: She might. She's in the running. Now here's the fun part about this. There's been over the last decade 12, 14, 15 times where Democrats and Democratic super PACs have played Operation Chaos trying to get the most wacko Republican possible nominated so that they're easier to beat in a general campaign. They've done that in House races. They did that in the Senate race with Claire McCaskill.
0: Well, sure, right here with Todd Akin. That happened, you know, when
1: Todd Akin.
0: I was going to bring that up, but you beat me to it. That's our St. Louis connection to that. Yeah.
1: So absolutely. So Democrats have done this literally over a dozen times in the last decade. In this case, there is now a Republican super PAC that has figured out how anti-Semitic and crazy this person is, and they're feeding her money to try to get her the nomination so that she's beatable in the fall. And this is like one of three times Republicans have done this over the last decade. And all of a sudden now you're getting voices like Hakeem Jeffries and AOC crying foul, saying, "I can't believe Republicans are doing this. They must stop this immediately. We can't allow this. We can't let Republicans pick our candidates for us." It's just wild how this is going.
0: So,
1: but
0: you know,
1: she is an anti-Semite.
0: So as I pulled up the Michelle Goldberg comments, interesting because she even writes, you know, about this point about the right pack, you know, the right wing pack being behind the Republicans. If conservatives are indeed behind Lead Left, which is the PAC, which is also spending in Democrat primaries in Nebraska and Pennsylvania, they should be condemned for cynically helping an apparent anti-Semite. But she even says, but the right didn't make anyone vote for Galindo. It didn't make the third and fourth place finishers in the Democrat primary endorse her. Galindo's rise demonstrates how, without the right leadership, even justified rage and despair can curdle into hateful paranoia. That's an interesting
1: correct.
0: Take from a lefty
1: absolutely
0: lunatic at the New
1: correct.
0: York Times.
1: Yes, that's absolutely spot on correct. You can run ads. You can do independent expenditures till the cows come home. Democrats pulled the lever for her, and in enough numbers that she is the presumptive nominee if she clears this runoff hurdle. And
0: interesting.
1: But that's the problem with the Democratic Party. Yes, Republicans in some quarters they've got an anti-Semitism problem. You can look at Tucker Carlson. You can look at electeds like Tom Massey. But what do we do with those? We usually kind of kick them to the curb where they belong, right? We get rid of them eventually. What do Democrats do with their anti-Semites?
0: They
1: line up behind them.
0: Yeah, they embrace them, unfortunately. And, you know, I mentioned this to Kilmeade earlier, too. We're going to have a little litmus test here in St. Louis with Cori Bush trying to run and get her seat back against Wesley Bell. And I checked in with some people in the know today and just said, hey, is there any polling on this? And apparently, you know, Wesley's favored, but high single digits. Well, high single digits, you could still get an upset if you get a turnout of anti-Semitic people and nut job progressives, which is what Cori Bush is trying to do by bringing people like Hassan Piker in. So, you know, I don't want to underestimate her because a lot of us missed this the last time when she ran against Lacey Clay. Well, not the last time, but when she first came into office many years ago. We didn't see that coming, right? I mean, that was really a surprise for a lot of us here in St. Louis.
1: Absolutely.
0: So it'll be interesting to see what happens on that. Now, on the topic of Trump, I just saw some numbers flashed up on the Fox screen, which don't look too good for Trump when it comes to approval numbers, whether it's on Iran or the economy. But here's what he said today about Iran.
2: We'd have to open the strait. That would open immediately. So we're going to give this one shot. I'm in no hurry. Ideally, I'd like to see a few people killed as opposed to a lot. We can do it either way, but I'd like to see a few people killed. I just wonder whether or not they have the good of the people, because some of the things they're doing to me means they don't have the good of the people, and they have to have the good of the people. There's a lot of anger now in Iran because people are living so badly. There's a lot of foment that we haven't seen before so much, and we'll see what happens.
0: Yeah, and I think that's true because of the economic blockade, but then he was asked about, you know, the timetable. What's the current timetable?
3: Take it longer than you expected it would to make a deal with Iran?
2: Well, let's put it this way. You were in Vietnam 19 years, right? You were in Afghanistan and these other places 10 years. You were in Iraq. How long were you in Iraq? 12 years? you were in

0: Korea for 7 years. World War II is different. That was 4 years. I'm in for 3 months. And much of it's been ceasefire.
1: All right. So your take on that, because, look, the time to... I keep saying that, and he offers that analogy. That doesn't fly with me for a guy that campaigned on not starting foreign wars and lower gas prices and helping the economy. I don't have the patience for Republicans who want to sound like Democrats, and I think the president's kind of lost his way on that issue. And I keep waiting for something to happen to finish the job, and it's not happening.
2: I think within a week we're going to know one way or the other. What he seemed to indicate both on that tarmac going to the Coast Guard commencement and again on the tarmac on the way back to the White House, he gave another availability. And what he basically said is, we're going to know in a day what this new deal is and whether the terms are acceptable. And if not, we're going this weekend. I gave them 2-3 days. They've got one shot, and we're going this weekend. So if we've got to blow them up again, fine, we blow them up again. But here's the thing that I'm going to give you news that is being reported all over open source channels online right now inside Iran. While the squeeze is on, and you know we're complaining about $6 gas prices in California. I don't know what it's like in St. Louis, $4.50, something
1: yep,
2: like that.
1: About
2: probably.
1: That, yeah. 430 maybe for regular
2: unleaded. Man, I'd almost kill for
1: yeah, no,
2: and
1: I
2: half
1: figured.
2: It's all relative, right? So while we're complaining about gas prices and getting impatient here, things are bad enough in Iran right now that there is reports today, for the first time in months, there is reports today. There's three military entities in Iran, right? There's the IRGC, which everybody knows about. Those are like the stormtroopers, right? You've got the besieged force, which is like their secret police that are on the streets in Tehran, and that's who the brute squad was to crack down
1: check
2: on the last
1: the
2: revolution,
1: right? Yeah.
2: The third is the Artesh, which is a regular army. Okay, no one talks about the regular army much because they're just not regarded as much of an impact player here. However, today in four different cities in Iran, parts of Tehran, Isfahan, Avaz, and Tabriz, there is open gunfire and shooting going on and gunfights happening between the Artesh, the regular military, which are not part of the regime forces, and the IRGC. So they're now attacking themselves. Nobody's getting paid. Everybody's getting angrier and upset because they can't afford food anymore. Their gas is being rationed. They have no medicine because 90% of what goes into their drug making, their pharmaceuticals, has to be imported.
1: Yeah, it's bad. Well, you could even hear in the cut that I played from Trump, you know, he seems to think and hope, and I hope he's right about this, that all of this pressure internally is going to result in something positive.
2: Absolutely. That's what I think is going to happen in the next week.
1: Have a great Memorial Day weekend, Duane Patterson. Awesome to have you on.
2: You got it.
1: All right, take care.
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4: Well, if you are leaving downtown on westbound 70, it's actually in pretty good shape. It slows at 141 and maybe some moderate volume here and there out through Wentzville. 64 is still lined up. This is Kings Highway out through past McCausland. Eastbound is slow at Timberlake Manor, and westbound picks up again, approaching Wing Haven in pockets out through the 70 split. You know, it's pretty slow on southbound 270 tonight. It's moderate volume approaching Olive, but it really picks up between Manchester and it goes down to about Gravois. 55 northbound, it looks like morning rush hour. It's all because of road work, and they've taken down the left lane right there as you head toward Bayless. On the Illinois side, we're fine on the Poplar Street Bridge. Slow eastbound 70 at 64, and then 64 eastbound jams headed for 157. That is due to road work. 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

0: Proud to have worked with the Trump administration to secure our southern border and uphold our immigration laws, and will keep fighting to advance strong policies that protect Missourians and keep America safe.
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6: Things related to politics that I wanted to touch on. You know, we played the Tom Massey concession where he makes the, I'll just play it again for those of you who might not have heard it, because I have a good Scott Jennings reaction clip here. Here's what he said in a very unclassy way when he conceded last night.
7: I would have come out sooner, but I had to call my opponent and concede, and it took a while to find Ed Gowrine in Tel Aviv. I did get to call through, though. I have called and conceded the race. We've been honorable the whole time.
6: No, you have not been honorable the whole time. And that's one of the reasons that Scott Jennings said this last night, because you're one of his congressmen in Kentucky.
8: Massey tonight in his concession speech said something despicable, anti-Semitic, nasty, gutter politics, right at the end. What a way to go out. He said, I would have called Ed Gowrine, but you know, I had to find him in Tel Aviv. There was an undercurrent of anti-Semitism in this race on the Massey side. There's been an undercurrent of it in his career, unfortunately, and it really came out in an ugly way tonight. And I think it needs to be stated, acknowledged, and condemned because it was pretty despicable.
6: Sean Davis over at The Federalist, and he's been a guest on my show many times, wrote something, and I thought his take, although I don't agree with all of this, but I wanted to kind of run it down here because I think he gets most of this right. Why did Massey lose tonight? Massey went from principled libertarian during COVID to GOP leadership lapdog under McCarthy to anti-Trump Epstein obsessive in 2025 after tweeting about that issue a whopping three times in the decade prior. That's kind of interesting. He did become obsessed with the Epstein deals. The nail in the coffin for him was voting against the Big Beautiful Bill in 2025 because, according to Massey, it did too much to secure the border. That's where I'm going to throw the red flag on Sean. He did vote against it, and that's true. But I can't find any information that Tom Massey said something that it, you know, did too much to secure the border. But the rest of the history here, I think, is relatively accurate, because he said Trump mercilessly trashed Massey in 2020, calling him a disaster for America and Kentucky, saying he should be thrown out of the GOP entirely. But this was interesting, because in 2020, Tom Massey won big, 81-19. That is a big, big, now that was in a primary, but still. You can't say he only lost because of Trump. He went toe-to-toe with Trump on COVID in 2020, and he won overwhelmingly. But this time, he went from being perceived as a quirky but lovable nerd who seemed to genuinely believe everything he said to looking like a clout-chasing influencer who cared more about getting TV time with Democrats on an issue that he clearly never cared about until 5 minutes ago than he did about representing his voters in Kentucky. We'll never know what caused the apparent personality change. Maybe it was the death of his wife. Maybe it was the McCarthy race followed by the McCarthy ouster. Or maybe it was a desire for notoriety or media acclaim and a lucrative podcasting career outside outside of Congress, but the drastic change was undeniable, as was the seeming lack of interest in money.

0: of anything happening in Kentucky. Blame Trump, blame Israel, blame Epstein, blame the tragic death of a spouse. I don't care. But you cannot just wave away the 2020 Massey going face to face with Trump and winning in a rout only to get smoked 6 years later. Massey's voters didn't really change that much. He did. And they noticed.
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2: We do have a slow go on southbound 270 right now. And this is from Olive. Down through almost Gravois, there was an accident reported down there that is to blame. Northbound 55, still a slow go at Bayless. We've got road work with the left lane down in the construction zone. Now, 44 westbound has been slowing in front of the Arch grounds tonight. We've got 70 eastbound slowing at 64 on the Illinois side. Still a jam eastbound 64 at 255 over there as well. Now, southbound 170 slowing headed for 64. And if you are eastbound on 40, it's a slow go. Headed into downtown tonight, and this starts just east of 270 through Big Bend, and then it opens up and looks fine. Now, westbound out west is slowing. It's mainly Winghaven in pockets out through 70. 70 looks better than that. I'm Sue Thomas, and that's traffic, 97.1 FM Talk, St. Louis Conservative.
0: So you weren't in here at the start of the hour, but I did run down because during Sue's news, we were talking about Nashville getting the Super Bowl, and I even said something about that's unusual because it's an open-air stadium. We kind of forgot, and we were reminded by the listeners gently that they are building a dome in Nashville, right?
2: Yeah, and it's supposed to be finished in February of 2027. And they started this in February of 2024. Anyway, it's going to have 60,000 seats. It's adjacent to the current Nissan Stadium. Mm-hmm. And here's what I think is cool. They're going to have a roof, like a retractable, but it will be clear so you can see.
0: Yeah, that's going to be interesting. There has to be something that's going to maybe take the glare out for people that are sitting in the sun. I don't know. I want to find out more, but you're right. The timetable on that is, I think, a little quicker than a lot of the dome stadiums. But an update on that. So that makes more sense, and it's 2030 when they're getting the Super Bowl. 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I can't believe it was already 3 years ago. 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
1: I arguably had my next guest on a lot more back when I was reviewing movies. We would kind of match notes. Sometimes he would fill in for Paul Hall on Fridays. He's an outstanding critic, Christian Toto from HollywoodandToto.com, but he's also really good on the culture issues, and I've been wanting to get him back on the air for a little while here, and something that he wrote caught my attention. He contributes, not unlike Dwayne, at HotAir.com. Christian, how are you this afternoon? Good to hook up with you again.
3: Good to be back. Thanks.
1: On the movie front, I find this kind of interesting. We can get into some culture stuff in a second. But I, you know, don't get out to the theater as much as I used to when I was doing junkets and going out to Hollywood and doing all that stuff. I got a little worn out by all the preaching that you highlight all the time in the liberal, you know, movie world. But I did love Project Hail Mary. And I told people that that was just a good old-fashioned fun time at the movies and they should go see it. And then I find a column that you wrote about the Rocky character, which is kind of the alien. And I don't want to give too much away for people who haven't seen it. But you're telling me that that character could potentially be up for Best Supporting Actor?
3: Yeah, it's a very strange situation. If you haven't seen the movie, it's even hard to describe.
1: Right. But
3: there are sort of a unique set of rules in Hollywood with the Academy that would make that performance potentially eligible. It's quite a stretch. And, you know, given the fact that AI is the threat that that's facing Hollywood, we're worried about that, and you know, AI actors, and you know, Val Kilmer's coming back to life, so to speak, with a new film, virtually, obviously. Yeah, it's an uncomfortable question, but, you know, I think we've also seen things in recent years that are more conventional in a way. You know, think about the cast of Avatar. What they're doing is motion capture imaging and technology, but they're performing, and they're providing the voices, and you're providing the emotions, and it's getting a little trickier, a little stickier in a way to kind of figure out what's a great performance.
1: Yeah, because look, I mean, the AI stuff is real. We highlight it all the time. I can understand how certainly people who make their living in creative ways like that are going to be worried. But that's why this kind of surprised me that all of a sudden they had some sort of pathway for that character. And, you know, Sue hasn't seen the movie, so we don't give too much away. But if you've seen the movie, you'll say, wait a second, how is that even possible that they would do that? But we'll see. That doesn't automatically mean anything, right? That anyone's going to get a nomination. But even just creating the path is somewhat unique.
3: It is, yeah. I mean, I think voters will take a longer time to process that and reward that kind of performance. So I don't think it'll happen overnight, but maybe we'll look back in a few years and go, oh yeah, that's why this happened.
1: So did you see, I'm hearing bad things, and I like The Mandalorian, but have you seen the movie, the Grogu movie?
3: Yeah, you know, I watched the first two seasons of The Mandalorian. I really enjoyed it. I thought it felt Star Wars-y. I know it's not a word, but I'm using it as a word. And it was one of the few kind of post-George Lucas and Disney confections where I thought, okay, I get it. I can see where this could go. I had no problem with it. It felt like it was an adventure. I like Pedro Pascal. I love Sigourney Weaver, who's got a small but important role in the film. It's just junk. Listen, the new movie is very busy. Kids will love it. It never stops moving. Tons of action, lots of characters. Some are cute, some are scary. There's busy stuff happening, but it's nearly brain dead. There's no character arc anywhere to be seen. The dialogue, you know, they say that with Netflix movies now, you have to repeat the themes because people are like, you know, doing laundry and cooking and stuff. It's got that kind of dialogue, and it's embarrassing. It really is embarrassing. Listen, this is Jon Favreau, the director and co-writer, who gave us Elf and Iron Man and Swingers and lots of great projects. He's very talented.
1: Chef, how's it going?
3: I don't know what this movie is. I really don't.
1: Yeah, that's weird, but it'll probably make him gazillion dollars, right? Because

0: It's a holiday weekend. And it's a kids movie. No?
1: It's tracking lower than most Star Wars films. There's not a lot of enthusiasm for it. It's going to make some money. I don't know how much. And I'll be very curious to get the word of mouth in this one. I
0: mean, interesting.
1: I didn't like it, but we'll see.
0: All right. Hey, let's talk about, because I never liked Stephen Colbert, but he's going away this week, right? And everyone's been shining a light on him. I never really got him from the very get-go. I never thought he was funny, you know, on The Daily Show, and then he gets his late-night show. And at first, it was more of a standard late-night, you know, comedy show. And if I remember, you know, he was getting smoked in the ratings in the early days, wasn't he? Wasn't Kimmel and Fallon just killing him? There was even talk, I remember having some discussions, that he might not even keep the gig at the time. I don't know how real those were. But then he shifted into the anti-Trump territory, and that was his lane, I guess, and he never stopped that. But farewell to Stephen Colbert. Christian, what would you say about his run?
1: Not riddance, but good riddance. Yeah, it's been rough. And listen, I don't think he has talent, he has ability, he's shown it in the past. And he's a professional comedian, he's good at what he does to a degree. And also, you know, to survive in the late night format is very, very hard. There's big stars who have not been able to accomplish that. But his show, like most shows, are very predictable. They're one note. They're angry. It's not about humor and comedy. You know, not even just the monologues, but just inviting all these different Democratic politicians on the show. Listen, there are a few politicians who could be charming and witty. I think Ted Cruz is actually pretty funny. You know, actually, Al Gore was surprisingly dry and droll at times, even though on the campaign trail, he never was that guy. But generally speaking, if you've got a politician on your late night show, it's not a laugh riot. It's not entertaining. It's there for political purposes. And that's what the show has turned into. And, you know, there's other good stuff there. The other comedians who pop on and musical acts and things. But he's become very much of a lecturer. They call it clapter, where it's not funny. It's just basically telling you the jokes with the targets you want to hear and the targets that you don't like either. So that's what he's become. That's his legacy. And it's not a great one.
0: That's kind of sad because, look, I'm all for, even if it's political humor, I could laugh at things. If you're going to make fun of Trump or Republicans in certain ways, I can still, you know, think some of that is funny. But what they do, and what they, when I say they, I think Jimmy Kimmel, of course, has fallen into this as well, and some of these other comedians. And I love the fact that, you know, Bill Maher calls these guys out at times, but they feel like, I guess, they're so self-important. Kimmel's been really bad on this, you know, and he's got a wife that's here from St. Louis, so we like to talk about Jimmy and make fun of him every once in a while. But I think they feel emboldened by this because they know that so much of the left is cheering them on. I long for the days when I would, you know, I'd record all these shows and I'd look for the opening monologue and the funny stuff, and maybe I'd pull some audio from a guest or a musical artist. And that's been years since I've even felt the need to watch any of them, Fallon, Kimmel, or Colbert, Christian. I guess times have changed with streaming and everything, but I don't know how any of them survive at this point.
1: Yeah, revenue's down, ratings are down, generally speaking, though I think Kimmel might get a boost when Colbert goes away. But I think what you mentioned is really, it's something that doesn't get mentioned enough. It's the self-important nature, the smugness, the I need to speak truth to power. No, you need to entertain us. You need to be funny and witty and charming and just kind of gently let us drift off to sleep. And, you know, you can go political with that. You can certainly do that. It really doesn't come across well when you're political and you're self-satisfied and you're speaking truth to power and you ignore one of the major two parties. It doesn't work. It just doesn't work.
0: And I mentioned, and I know that you've written about Bill Maher, because he's been surprising in many ways when it comes to his coverage of, you know, politics and the culture issues. And even as you remind us, look, he wrote a movie, he made a movie called Religious, right? That kind of mocked organized religion. And now he's coming to the defense of Jews, right?
1: God bless Bill Maher. We're living in a time where major politicians are shouting and spreading anti-Semitic thoughts without anyone blinking. That's where we are in the culture. And yet Bill Maher is one of the only late night comedian who's really calling out. He did a monologue a couple of days ago on his real time show on HBO Max. That was just stunning. And I have to say, I wish it were funnier, because I always like comedians to be funny. That's kind of the shtick, but it was spot on. It was serious. It was sober. There were some sort of laugh lines within it for sure, but it was really necessary. And listen, if you're Stephen Colbert or Jimmy Kimmel or Seth Meyers and you're ignoring this issue, shame on you. Shame on you. You should use your platforms and your comedic talents to call this out. because this is a very bad thing that's happening in our culture. And Bill Maher did just that.

0: So, by the way, on the Bill Maher topic, did you see the bit that he did with David Cross on the trans debate that went a little viral a couple weeks ago?
1: Yeah, that was from Club Rand in his podcast. I think I saw or heard or read much of that.
0: Yeah, it was interesting. And, you know, he's obviously taking a strong stand on that issue, and it's a sane stand. And I think what Bill's done is what a lot of us have done to encourage people just to maybe use common sense. But I bring it up, and I mentioned this earlier, Christian. You've covered culture and politics long enough to know this name. Barney Frank passed away at the age of, I think it was, let me see, because he wasn't that old, actually.
1: 86.
0: Yeah. So, Barney, as you know, Barney Frank represented Massachusetts from 81 to 2013 in Congress. He was the first openly gay member of the House or the Senate of any politician in Washington. And he was in hospice care, so he knew he was going to die, and he basically did this deathbed, if you will, interview with someone from the New York Times. And I read it earlier today after I found out that he had passed away. And even on that issue, a gay man who fought for gay people's rights and didn't ever play the victim card, you know, like a lot of these trans people do, he pointed out that issue for Democrats and how tough it is because, as he sort of, I'm just paraphrasing here, it's a 90-10 issue and people need to come around on some of this stuff. Now, he said this in a more diplomatic way, if you will, with the New York Times. Mm-hmm. But when a guy like that even comes out and says on his deathbed, hey, Democrats, you're going to get your asses kicked if you don't turn around on some of this crazy stuff.
1: Yeah, but what he is what Bill Maher is what maybe Rob Schneider is. These are kind of classical liberals who have shifted more to the right because the left has shifted more to the left. And it's a really weird time that you have someone like Barney Frank, and it was brave of him to say that. He knew he was dying soon,
0: right?
1: And he shared thoughts that are going to antagonize a lot of people on his side. And I'm sure it did just that. But he's right. He's right. This is really... it's hard to process some people embracing these kinds of views. I wish no one ill. I don't have any anger or enmity toward people who are trans. I wish them well. I think it must be an incredibly challenging situation to live through. But, you know, when you've got a trans girl fighting against biological females in a sport, it ain't fair.
0: No.
1: It's just not fair. And we've got to call it out.
0: Yeah,
1: and
0: that's
1: right. I don't know what the solution is, but it's bad.
0: Well, an overwhelming number of Democrats believe that as well. Christian Toto, you can find him at HollywoodInToto.com. Always great to have you on. Thank you so much.
1: Thank you.
0: Take care. 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
3: Well, we've had some issues on the roads. Things are looking pretty much better, at least on southbound 55. That has thinned out. But we still have a jam northbound because of an extra lane down, and that is really close to Bayless. Now, there is an accident reported on southbound 21, really near Suson Hills Drive, and it has created a huge jam behind it. Now, southbound 270, thinning out, but still a slow go between 64 and Doherty Ferry. We've got eastbound 6440 as drivers head into downtown tonight, slowing east of 270 through Big Bend, and then it looks fine. So if you're headed to the ball game, it should be okay. At westbound 40, most of the volume there is past Winghaven in spots out through 70. 70 isn't bad. And we look good on the bridges downtown. I'm Sue Thomas. That's Traffic 97.1 FM Talk, St. Louis Conservative.
0: Fred reminding me, Sue, that tomorrow on the show we'll have Curtis Houck on from Newsbusters, and we will say our proper farewell to Stephen Colbert. We're actually loaded up tomorrow. We have Scott Jennings on the show, and you are certainly someone who would recognize the musical name of Graham Parker.
3: Uh-huh.
0: I'm certain. Graham Parker's coming to the Wildy in Edwardsville on Friday night. I'm a huge fan, have been since, you know, late 1970s. It's been 50 years since he released his first album in 1976, so he's kind of on a little bit of an anniversary tour, if you will.
3: Cool.
0: And Graham's going to join us tomorrow night at 5:30, so I'm very excited about that. 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

0: All right, we have audio cut of the day coming up here in just a couple of minutes. And tomorrow's show, as I mentioned, we're loaded up. Scott Jennings will be here. He's going to see the Cardinals this weekend in Cincinnati.
1: Nice.
0: Which will be fun. But we'll also have singer-songwriter, rock star, Graham Parker. He's awesome. And Curtis will be here. Curtis Houck from Newsbusters to say our fond farewell to Stephen Colbert. So, Sue, I think you'll like this story. You saw a little bit of it on Fox, and I pulled it up from the New York Post. We've seen all these near misses at airports. We've had some very, very bad tragedies. At LaGuardia today, something a little different, but I think this is kind of scary, too. They found a sinkhole on the runway at LaGuardia today at 11 o'clock in the morning. It was discovered near runway 422 as the Port Authority conducted its daily morning inspection of the airfield. Apparently, they have those, which maybe makes you feel a little bit better. The runway was quickly shut down as emergency construction and engineering crews descended on the site to complete repairs and determine the cause of the sinkhole as quickly as soon as possible. I mean, that's kind of, you know, a little scary. And they did have some flights that were canceled and stuff like that.
1: Can you imagine? Why is your flight canceled? Well, there's a sinkhole on the runway.
0: But think about what the implications of that could have been. Like, if they don't, I don't know, I'm glad to hear they do a daily check. But if something even buckles and, you know, you're coming down for landing with landing gear, that's going to be a problem, right?
1: Oh, my gosh, yes.
0: Unreal. It really is. I thought that story was interesting, so we'll see where that takes us. But they had some Fox cameras and stuff that were out there kind of taking a look at that situation. All right, I got a couple of things here. I kind of blew through my my good audio today for audio cut of the day, so I'm not exactly sure what to do here, so but we'll figure it out.
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0: You know, I played some of the Tom Massey audio, and I don't want to give him any more attention at all because I say good riddance. I didn't really understand what he was all about, and he was very confusing to Kentucky voters. So he's going bye-bye, and Trump is celebrating, certainly. But we haven't really talked about Ed Gallerine, who was the guy that beat him last night, and here he is.
4: Now my focus is on advancing the president's and the party's agenda to put America first and Kentucky always.
0: Yeah, so he's the winner, and, you know, that's in a seat that's very safe for Republicans, so no matter who the Democrat is, it really doesn't matter because he's going to win that race. Now, Andy Barr is the guy that won last night. He's a congressman. He's going to seek the seat, and he will be eventually the winner of the seat that Mitch McConnell is giving up.
5: Thank you, Mr. President, for your powerful support. I look forward to fighting alongside you to advance our America First agenda and deliver for Kentucky in the United States Senate.
0: Again, I think Kentucky is pretty safe, but there's a lot of districts out there that aren't safe. And I saw some numbers that were flashed up on the Fox screen as I was sitting here doing my show today about approval numbers. And, you know, approval numbers when it comes to the economy and all those things, they're not looking good for Republicans right now. Now, since we had so much fun sports-wise last night in this city, let's use a little of that for our audio cut of the day.
1: Yay.
0: City won in overtime. They're in the semifinals of what they call the Open Cup.
6: Number 16, Hector Herrera. Up to shoot for Houston. Small run up. He shoots and Lute! Diamond save! That's it! Ben Lute! Got the club going up on a Tuesday!
0: Yeah!
6: Into the Open Cup semi! They bomb the backup keeper! In the first half for an injured Berkey! Lute stops an all-time legend!
0: Joey Zamboni having a little fun there.
1: Joey.
0: And then, of course, the Cardinals last night. They blow it in the ninth inning. They go to the bottom of the 10th, and
7: Montgomery working from the stretch. The pitch to Herrera is hit deep to left field. Herrera has just won it with a walk-off big fly into the Pirates' bullpen. And the crowd is going nuts here at Busch Stadium. A three-run home run for Herrera, his fifth of the year, and everybody waiting to meet him at home plate.
0: Ricky Horton with an awesome
1: call.
0: I mean, this is, I don't know how long all this is going to last, but the fun factor with this St. Louis Cardinals team and tarps off is off the charts right now.
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1: We've got a jam on, of all things, northbound 55 at Bayless, just like its morning commute. And this is because they've taken you down to one lane by Bayless, and it really has caused a delay. Also, the accident on southbound 21, really near Susan Hills Drive, has caused a massive delay there. But southbound 270 is thinning out nicely. And if you're going to tonight's Cardinals game, there's some volume, but it's approaching Lindbergh through Big Bend, and then it opens up. On the Illinois side, eastbound 64 is really jammed at 255. That due to

0: 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I'm Sue Thomas, and that's Traffic 97.1 FM Talk, St. Louis Conservative.
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10: First Maduro, now Castro. I'm John Saucier, Fox News. Many Cuban Americans are celebrating after the Justice Department announced today it was indicting 94-year-old former Cuban President Raul Castro for the deaths of four people when two planes were shot down in the 1990s. The acting attorney general's Todd Blanche.
11: We are announcing an indictment charging Raul Castro and several others with conspiracy to kill U.S. nationals. Mr. Castro and the others are charged with additional crimes as well, including destruction of aircraft and four individual counts of murder.
10: President Trump, any thoughts on this?
12: The Cuban population of Miami and certainly beyond Miami, people that came there that were decimated, whose families were ruined, appreciate what the attorney general just did.
10: Cuban officials threatening to retaliate against any military action from the U.S. Cuban President Miguel Díaz-Canel called it a political maneuver. The threat of new strikes looms across the Middle East. Fox Business Network's Ashley Webster has more from Tel Aviv, Israel.
13: Iran's Revolutionary Guard is threatening to extend the war beyond the region if the United States decides to resume its military attacks. Iran's foreign minister

0: Minister says a return to war will, quote, feature many more surprises. But President Trump says he is in no hurry to get a peace deal, but repeated his warnings that Iran cannot have a nuclear weapon. In the Strait of Hormuz, the U.S. boarded another Iranian-flagged oil tanker before forcing it to change course. CENTCOM says it has now redirected 91 commercial ships as part of its Iranian port blockade. In Tel Aviv, Ashley Webster, Fox News.
1: Elon Musk's SpaceX revealing plans to sell shares to the public in what could be the biggest initial public offering ever. The company currently is losing billions of dollars a year. 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
7: The major averages were in rally mode as bond yields tumbled and oil prices fell, easing inflation fears. Chip stocks leading the rally ahead of NVIDIA's earnings report after the closing bell. The Magnificent Seven big cap tech stocks were mostly higher. The Dow up 645 points, NASDAQ higher by 400, S&P 500 up 79. And after the bell, NVIDIA reporting first quarter results, topping earnings and revenue estimates and offering a better than anticipated second quarter outlook. Its data center business brought in the bulk of its revenue, the company also increasing its quarterly dividend to 25 cents a share. And Elon Musk unveiling SpaceX's filing for its blockbuster initial public offering with the Securities and Exchange Commission. The IPO is expected to raise a record amount of money, valuing Musk's company at up to $2 trillion. That's your Fox Business Report. I'm Hillary Barsky, invested in you.
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12: Cloudy and cool this evening, hanging right around 60 degrees. We'll turn partly cloudy late tonight, and it's chilly. 52 for the low. Thursday, partly sunny skies. Cool start out the door early morning, but a nice afternoon, 73. Thursday night, more clouds take over, 57. Friday, scattered showers and a couple of thunderstorms. Nothing strong or severe, and 72. 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

0: not speaking, and never get to say, I'm sorry or goodbye. 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
1: Oh, hot damn. We are back in action and fired up for a big hour of Fox Across America with Jimmy Failla, the hosts of the Ruthless podcast, which is celebrating its one-year anniversary on the Fox News channel. They are going to stop by and yuck it up with a little bit of a State of the Union. We'll react to last night's defeat of Thomas Massie in Kentucky. Obviously, Donald Trump's endorsement of Ken Paxton in the Texas Senate race also making waves. But long before we get to them, we'll have some you and me time, 888-788-9910. I am a conservative. This is Fox News Radio, but I do not make conservative points. I make human points. I'm going to open with one right out of the gate. If you'd like to be a part of this hour, or not like to be a part of this hour, okay? I want to believe I can play you this next clip, and we should at least be able to agree that there's something wrong with this country and specific locales where what I'm about to play you is allowed to happen. Now, this is a weird way to start an hour of a national radio show. I mean, people are listening on the Fox News stream in the millions around the world. There's about 200 stations carrying this show around the country. And I'm about to play you a clip about naked people walking up to children in Oregon.
2: Why do you do things like that? You're like a crazy person.
1: I really am. But you know who's crazier? Whoever made the laws that said this was okay. I want to play this clip for you. And the reason I want to play this clip for you, as a guy who says, we're making human points, everybody's welcome on my show. I say that every day. You're all welcome. I don't care how you vote.
3: This sounds very gay.
1: Okay. Tony Soprano thinks it's gay. But the point is, it's a very inclusive show. I am trying, because I'm new enough to media, to kind of rise above the partisan bile and have a real conversation that human beings should be able to agree on. I believe I can move the needle in this country back to the center.
4: You're a stupid man.
1: Okay, I might be. But listen to this clip. And I'm not playing it gratuitously because it's a little crazy, because it's going to get you all worked up, but because there's a very fundamental truth we have lost sight of. So let's start here. This is a homeowner in Oregon, who goes up to a cop responding to a call of indecent exposure. This guy had his kid out front, two-year-old. Some creep walks up to him completely naked, to the two-year-old. And out in Oregon, the naked guy is not facing any criminal charges because this is legal.
3: What the hell is the world coming to?
1: Listen to this, clip 28.
5: In the state of Oregon, someone can walk up to your two-year-old kid completely bare naked, and that's not a crime, even if it's on your property.
6: Correct. Well, so it's trespassing, but what I'm saying is there's no laws against the actual nudity portion of it.
5: So you can expose yourself to children in Oregon.
6: Again, if you're not doing it for sexual gratification or the gratification of somebody else, yes, you are allowed to walk around in public naked.
1: So in Oregon, you can walk around in public completely naked, right up to a two-year-old child, and there's no law stopping you. That is disgusting. And why is that the case? Because in that Oregon state legislature, like a lot of blue cities around the country, they now have more sympathy for the criminal than their victim. That's the reality. That's what the woke bail reforms were. That's what defund the police was. Hey, the cops are worse than the criminals.

0: Wait, are they? Are they? Are the cops worse than the...
1: Not even close!
0: There is not a single person listening to the show that can provide us with a statistic that says the cops are killing individual races at higher rates than other races, that they pose a bigger threat to the community than the violent criminals they're sworn to protect us against. It's the same thing with ICE. You demonize the good guys. It's a thing the Democrats do. Oh, Trump wants to get all the migrant criminals out of your community? This is Hitler stuff. Time was, if a guy broke into your country with a rape arrest under his record or a murder arrest, you just let him go free. What's with all this discrimination? And that's what they did. They have weaponized society against the good guys because they are now investing as the bad guys, the lazy guys, the criminals, as their reliable voting block. That's a thing. Do you remember the most devastating campaign commercial Trump ran in 2024? It was the one where it was Kamala Harris is for they, them. President Trump is for you. Why did they run that commercial? Because they had a Kamala interview where she bragged about being the California Attorney General and making sure she changed the laws so taxpayer dollars would provide prison inmates who are in this country illegal with free sex changes.
2: Kamala is so stupid.
0: This is the ad Trump ran. I just want you to hear this really quick.
3: When I was Attorney General, I learned that the California Department of Corrections, which was a client of mine, I didn't get to choose my clients.
4: Right, a client of the Attorney General.
3: A client of the Attorney General, right. Of the Office of Attorney General, that they were standing in the way of surgery.
4: For prisoners.
3: For prisoners. And there was a specific case. And when I learned about the case, I worked behind the scenes to not only make sure that that transgender woman got the services she was deserving. So it wasn't only about that case. I made sure that they changed the policy in the state of California so that every transgender inmate in the prisons

0: girls, defenseless girls. You know, you've seen that horrific, iconic image down in Charlotte that they don't want you to share online because they're afraid it'll weaponize sentiment against the immigrants. Out in Chicago, poor girl who just got killed on the pier, the Navy pier, you know. We can't be showing this stuff because people will get mad at the migrants. There could be some type of violent assault on these migrants if you keep reminding everybody of how many times they kill folks. They say that with the trans people. They're like, hey, be nice to transgender people because they might kill themselves once they get done shooting up the nearest mosque or the nearest synagogue. I mean, that's crazy. So the newest document dump from the trans shooter at the mosque out in California today says they had three places they intended to go. They wrote a manifesto about killing Trump and Vance and killing all the Jews. They wound up at a mosque. They were also going to go to a synagogue. But here is Tom Steyer, somebody you should be glad you aren't. I know he's a billionaire, and that sounds like a lot of fun. And I know the Democrats tell you billionaires are the devil, and we got to fight the oligarchy, and nobody should be a billionaire. But do you know who the Democrats support for governor in California? A billionaire. Here is Tom Steyer, billionaire, governor candidate in California. Clip 24, he is telling you that there is a link between those evil mosque shooters and ICE. ICE, you know, the people who are risking their lives to deport murderers and rapists. Here it is, clip 24.
1: I don't want to start this without mentioning the tragedy in San Diego yesterday at the Islamic Center. That is an example of hate in California, of violence. It's exactly the kind of things that we can't have in the Rainbow Coalition that is our amazing state. And I want to make sure everybody knows that I will make sure we protect the people of this state against hate and violence, whether it comes from a 17-year-old and a 19-year-old, whether it comes from the ICE agents who want to racially profile and harm Californians, or whether it comes from Donald Trump himself.
0: I mean, come on, man.
2: What you just said is one of the most insanely idiotic things I have ever heard. Everyone in this room is now dumber for having listened to it.
0: So Tom Steyer wants you to believe that the kids shooting up a mosque in California, the ones who said they wanted to kill Trump and Vance and kill all the Jews, that type of hate is the same thing as what ICE is doing?
3: That is a fact check false.
0: Guys, ICE, and again, they keep saying racial discrimination. Do you know the majority of ICE is minority? Okay, black people, brown people, Latino people, minority. And do you know why they enlist in ICE? Because a lot of them want to live in a country that doesn't resemble the one they fled. Okay, they enlist in ICE to take murderers and rapists and child molesterers who have detention orders, detainers, and kick them out of the country to make a safer America for you and me. But the Democrats decided somewhere along the lines that we would start treating all the good guys as the bad guys, because that would make victims out of all the people who didn't actually follow the law, respect personal property or human rights. And ergo, we could start to invest in them as a reliable voting bloc. And that's a lot of what they've done. I mean, if you go back to defund the police, I know we have no societal memory, but the Democrats were pushing aggressively to get rid of the cops.
4: Yes, I support the defund movement because this is about the investment in our communities, which have historically been divested.
5: Not only do we need to defund, but we need to dismantle and start anew.
6: Why use the word defund? Why use the word defund? And it's like, this is the word that's coming from the streets.
0: So that's AOC telling you we need to defund the police.
7: Some of these women, they're so stupid.
0: And they want to pretend that they didn't now. Okay, but they did. We cut billions of dollars in municipal budgets in places like New York and Los Angeles. And what happened? The crime rate went through the roof. The black murder rate spiked by 25%. And they did that in the name of empathy. Okay, do you understand that 90% of actual violent crimes in this country are committed against members of the same race? So when you go out and say, we're not going to arrest people because it's too many people from this race are getting arrested, what you're ultimately doing is letting the bad guy go at the expense of the good guy who happens to be a member of the same exact race.
8: That's stupid. Use your common sense.
0: But that's the fool's errand in trying to cast the good guys as the bad guys.

0: guys. Cops are the good guys. Okay, if there's a bad cop out there, he's breaking the law, yeah, throw him in jail. And every good cop will tell you that. Okay, ICE is the good guys. There's a bad ICE agent out there, you could throw him in jail. But you know who ain't going to jail? The guy who shot Renee Good, because she hit him with her car. So when the Democrats try to tell you that ICE is just out there indiscriminately killing people, they make it sound like they were driving around with nothing to do. Okay, this guy was standing on foot and a woman tried to hit him with her car so he can legally shoot her. I'm not happy she's dead, but I also don't want to play into this narrative that she didn't contribute to her own death, because that might convince other people to do what she did, which could end their lives just the same way. Same thing with Alex Peretti, that nutbag out in Minneapolis who got shot by the cops because he got into a fistfight with them for the second time in a week with an undisclosed firearm on his person. This comes after he kicked out the taillight of a federal law enforcement vehicle and spit in a cop's face. A week later, he comes back without ever having been arrested, because they don't want to lock people up in Minnesota. That's what they're telling you. Time was you could spit on the cops and it was no big deal. Kick out a taillight. We're Minnesota nice. Although that doesn't sound very nice. And lo and behold, because he was never once arrested for his actions, he came back a second time, got in a fight, it turned fatal. And then to make matters worse, the Democrats thought he wasn't good looking enough to be a martyr. So MSNBC got caught photoshopping his image to make his arms bigger and his face broader. They did that to Alex Peretti. We talked about it on Fox News Saturday night. I thought it was hilarious. Is there anything more insulting? Showing up at a funeral being like, yeah, sorry to hear about Gary. But I can't help but think this place would be a little more crowded if he wasn't so chubby. I mean, couldn't you have photoshopped the obituary? I mean, that's what the Democrats did to try to enrage you against who? ICE, the good guys that are trying to get rid of the bad guys, the murderers, the rapists, the child molesterers. Think of that clip I played you from Oregon at the tippy top of this hour. If you walk up to a kid butt-ass naked and that kid is 2 years old, you ain't going to jail. Okay, unless you start fondling yourself, in which case you might go to jail. But I got to be honest with you. I don't know who feels like handcuffing you. Okay, but this is really disgusting stuff. And there was a time in this country where our better angels in either party would have saw a naked guy walk up to a kid and said this.
1: You do that again and I'll break every bone in your body.
0: And in most cases, they might not have gave him a second chance.
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0: 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I've been surfing here since I was a kid. Now, seeing my grandson out on the water, it means everything to me. Watching him and taking in the blue waves, the sea breeze, the blurry horizon.
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9: It is Fox Across America with Jimmy Failla. We're going to talk to the boys of the Ruthless podcast. In the very next segment, their opening act that is in their rider. My man Jeff, listening on WVMT up in Burlington, Vermont. Yo, Jeff.
10: Oh, what's happening?
9: You name it, man. You were telling Mikey you guys might have a similar law in Vermont to the one in Oregon?
10: Yeah, Vermont has had a law on the books for pretty much almost ever where, if you walk out of your house completely naked, it's completely legal, but... The caveat is if you strip down in public, it's indecent exposure.
9: Wait, so you can leave naked. You can't get naked.
10: Strip in public. Yeah. Yeah. super ass backwards.
9: It's so bizarre because anyone passing a law like this is, you know, it's like, remember when they were trying to change, like, you couldn't say pedophile, you had to say minor attracted person. Okay, there's...
10: Yeah, what's the difference?
9: Yeah, exactly. But the point is, you're trying to create sympathy for one of these groups, clearly because someone belonged to it. You know what I'm saying? Like,
10: oh, yeah, 100%. There are some towns now in Vermont that are actually making it illegal where you can get fined for for being naked in public.
9: That is bananas, man. But I mean, it's such a dumb time to be alive because essentially laws like this are telling us we should feel bad for that guy instead of the person who might have just been eating lunch and now they've got a guy who looks like in his third trimester walking around in his birthday suit.
10: With a Hannaford bag walking through downtown Church Street, Burlington, you know, like... By middle schools and everything else, like,
9: you know,
10: crazy.
9: Every time I'm on the morning show on VMT, everyone asks me when I'm going to come back to Vermont. But then they go on to tell me stories like this. And I'm like, you know, you guys aren't the best tourism ambassadors.
10: You just got to stay out of Chittenden County. That's pretty much it.
9: All right. Good advice. I will put a note in the GPS on.

0: my way up there. Jeff, stellar stuff. Now go put your pants back on. We'll talk later. Good stuff. The great Jeff. Did you hear that? Vermont. You can leave the house completely naked. Walk right by the kids.
1: It's people with a dirty mind that think like that.
0: Well, if anybody would know that, it's Michael Jackson. I mean, come on, Michael Jackson.
1: It's totally false.
0: Stop it. Now's no time for your Michael Jackson material, Jimmy. 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And where better to mark the occasion than this radio house of ill repute? We'll chat with the boys. We'll celebrate. We'll do it in high style when we come back.

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2: Oh, hot damn it, it's Fox Across America with Jimmy Failla. And if the house band sounds fired up, it's because they are joining us now on the Zoom. Okay, broadcasting icons. I'm just reading what they wrote down. I kid, they are marking a major milestone, and they're on the Zoom. We couldn't have them in studio because they're kind of a pain in the ass to deal with in person. Please welcome John Ashbrook, John Holmes, Michael Duncan, and Comfortably Smug. 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
3: Hey, Jimmy, I got to correct one thing. It's Josh Holmes. Now, I have a lot of similarities to John Holmes, so I understand. I understand the mistake. It's a simple thing. A lot of women have made that mistake.
2: Now, I believe I said Josh, but to be clear, I do concede that, yes, you also turned gay sex tricks in a pickup truck. So
3: you got to pay the bills. It's tough times out there.
2: We challenge the play, but it stands as called. You and Josh Holmes. I've seen the last 20 minutes of Boogie Nights that's patterned after your life story. I'm well aware, Josh. Stop it. Fellas,
3: it's uncomfortable.
2: How about it? So we're 1 year with Fox. Is right now, that's where we're at today? That's the milestone?
3: Yeah, we're just about there. It's been a hell of a year. We've enjoyed every single second of it. And we get to meet chuckleheads like you, which, you know, is a profound honor.
2: Obviously. Oh, now you're buttering me up. No, I thought this was a big damn deal. And, you know, I always, like, I'm of two minds, right? When you hit a major milestone in broadcasting, it's like, are we celebrating, you know, meaning is the network celebrating and acknowledging it because, like, yeah, we're cheering you on and you're doing great? Or is it because they're shocked you lasted this long? You know, yeah. No, I only say that because this happened to me today. It's not a shot at you guys. This is real life, and I think you've been there before. Have you ever, for real, met an ugly person, okay, and kind of unintentionally told them how ugly you think they are by how you reacted to meeting their girlfriend or their husband or wife? Like, meaning somebody I've worked with for 9 years introduced me to a girl in the lobby today, and he goes, and this is my girlfriend, and I go, really? Oh, get them. Like, couldn't even attempt to, like, I was guilty. I was absolutely guilty of saying, like, no way, dude. Like, Josh, with all due respect, that guy might have a day job as a speed bump. Okay? Because this girl was two time zones outside of looks compatibility. So I always wonder that. Whenever even somebody says something nice to me, I'm like, it's almost like we're getting over-celebrated. Like, people expected nothing of you. But in this case, they're used to your greatness on a daily basis. So congratulations. That's a big deal.
3: Thank you, Jimmy. We appreciate that. No, we get the speed bump treatment from time to time, but we like to make our way around, don't we, fellas?
4: I think it's been a good partnership. I mean, we've had a lot of fun. We've done a lot of live events with Fox. You know, we're contributors on the channel, which we love to do. We love meeting everyone at Fox. I feel like the culture is really, really good.
5: And yes. I mean, to bring up, like, the events is a huge deal. Like, hanging out at the Patriot Awards, it was a blast with you, Jimmy.
2: Hey, girl.
5: Loved hanging out with you.
2: That was
5: and,
2: fun.
5: Like, I think a lot of, you know, they had a saying of, like, you never want to meet your heroes because they'll always, like, you know, disappoint you. But, like, everyone at Fox we've met has been terrific, except for Will Kane. Yeah, is way disappointing.
2: He's a diva.
6: Jimmy, I think the only way to make it better would be for you to be here in the studio with us, and I cannot wait till you're down in D.C. so we can fulfill.
3: 100%. Well, he only comes down here when he's doing the Joan Rivers impersonation on the red carpet.
2: That's the thing. The last time I went to D.C., I got shot at. So I'm kind of on the fence.
5: Oh, my God.
2: I'm kind of on the fence. I spent Friday in the Oval Office with the president. I spent Saturday under a table with Kennedy. And then a shooting broke out an hour later.

0: That whole thing. Good night, everybody. Good night. Come on. No, I want to come down.
1: Jimmy Ashbrook and I were at the White House Correspondents' Dinner, and we were, like you, under a table. And the only thing I was getting, because not great service in there, I was getting texts from Comfortably Smug, first wanting to know if I was okay. And then the second, I told him we were okay. He was like, get up and start getting content.
2: That's the thing. You're part of the biggest story. Me and Holmes couldn't attend. We had family obligations. Uh-huh. And so we give our tickets to
0: the old family obligation. Isn't it a weird how there's a family obligation whenever there's an event within 500 feet of a school? It's so weird. Oh, the old fam. Yeah. Who knew?
3: Oh, I love it.
0: But we're talking to the boys from the Ruthless Podcast. If you're just joining us, John Ashbrook, Josh Holmes, Michael Duncan, Comfortably Smug. The thing about Fox, and you guys were speaking to this earlier, that really does give us a competitive upper hand, is our channel truly is a community. And what I mean by that is we cross-pollinate each other's time slots in podcast and radio shows like you're doing right now, which is unheard of in media. Like, you're never going to turn on MSNBC and see Rachel Maddow doing a hit on Morning Joe. Okay? Right. Like, they can't forget, not only will Rachel Maddow not be in the same room as them, Joe and Mika won't even be in the same room with each other. They do that show in separate states most days. So the point is, that's what really does make Fox different, is the people that are watching this channel all day know everything about us, and they're not even necessarily from watching our own products. It's because they see us on everybody else's, and that's what's given us that connection, that live event thing, you know, the fact that we, you know, do shows like this, the crosstalk. And I don't think other networks could ever invest in that, because having been to the Correspondents' Dinner, like some of you were legally allowed to attend, you realize when you're around like traditional TV people, they really are the caricature of what we told they were, which is the center of the universe. Have you ever been at any of those like mediaite parties or any of those parties?
1: I think the issue is they're miserable people.
0: Yeah,
1: like at the end of the day. And if you had to do their jobs every day, you might be miserable too.
0: Totally.
1: And they hate it. And they hate each other. You know, I mean, like on Ruthless, even when the news isn't great, you know, we find a way to have fun. Because, you know, if you can't laugh about politics, you're going to cry is always the way we look at it. And so, like, you got to be able to have fun with your friends if you're going to make it through the day.
2: Well, a good sense of humor goes a long way, right?
0: Yeah. I
2: mean, Jimmy, despite not having one at all, you've done pretty well in this line of work.
0: I want to say shots fired, but then I'll sound like Caroline Levitt talking to me on the red carpet. You know, she famously.
2: That was something.
0: Listen, I was in two of the greatest moments ever. Caroline Levitt was obviously speaking before the speech and in jest. It wasn't an Illuminati plot to get to the president. But I was caught on a hot mic also talking about what seemed like lack security in the lobby of the Correspondents' Dinner. And everybody's like, hey, did you get in trouble for that? I'm like, me? A minute after I said it, a guy with a rifle ran through. I think I should be getting a raise.
1: What are the lottery numbers, Jimmy? Yeah. Give me the lottery numbers.
0: So funny. We're talking to the boys from the Ruthless Podcast. They are marking 1 year on the Fox News Channel this week. Pretty give or take. We're in like, it's a ballpark call, right?
2: Yeah, it's a ballpark call. And we're actually, you know, this is a triumphant moment for us here, Jimmy, because our very own Comfortably Smug is back and is using your show for the first time since he had the birth of his firstborn boy.
0: Whoa. Is that true?
4: Yeah.
2: Wow.
4: And I mean, it's amazing. I could not be more thrilled. And I get back here to our studio today to record, and they're like, we have a bit of a surprise for you. There's something in the office. We've been really excited. We've kept it a secret. It's you know, it's been waiting for you and your boy and your wife. And I was like, hey, what could this gift be? And I open it, and it's a letter from President Trump and Melania congratulating me on the birth of my son.
2: Yeah.
4: And I was like, I gotta keep having kids. I want to get close to President Trump.
0: Yeah.
4: This could be a very helpful thing.
1: Jimmy, I almost threw it in the trash, to be honest with you.
0: Well,
1: because I was very worried if he saw that, it would go to his head.
4: Well,
1: and we don't need his head.
4: Absolutely has gone to his head.
5: This raises,
0: can
5: this
0: we just
5: raises,
0: acknowledge,
5: Jimmy.
0: I want to acknowledge for the listeners really quick, though. The president sent this letter before he knew you named your son Diddy. I just want to be... I want to shield this man. He's our commander in chief. Had he known, had he saw the Maury Povich episode, this letter does not get written. So but I want to defend
4: him. The
0: other
4: thing about this letter is, like, you know, we've gotten to also know Vice President J.D. Vance. We've gone fishing with him. He's been on our show a bunch. I know his missus is also expecting in July.
0: Ooh.
4: And, you know, President Trump found the time. He's got a lot on his plate. He wrote me a letter. And Melania, they signed it. It was wonderful. And I haven't heard from J.D.
2: Oh, that's
0: nothing from Vance.
2: Nothing.
4: You know, and I'm worried. What if Marco Rubio sends a letter congratulating my son?
5: I do have a question for you. Jimmy, if I could just... Uh-huh. I do have a question for you. Just a little bit closer to home. I'm wondering, did you get a letter from Michael Duncan, your co-host?
4: So that's another a little point of contention that we got to bring up is my son is born, and I've been getting... The text messages from Josh Holmes have been... I mean, I'm being genuinely honest. Some of the most thoughtful, kind... introspective messages I've gotten from anyone about fatherhood and the necessity of being, like, truly, I mean, from the bottom of my heart, incredible stuff from Holmes. Uh-huh. And Ashbrook's missus has constantly been in touch with my wife about, you know, oh, you know, you can expect this. Don't get nervous about childbirth. It's her first child, you know. Truly an absolute saint on that.
0: Mm-hmm.
4: And zero from Duncan. This is the first time I walk into the studio. The first time I've talked to him in like 3 weeks.
2: Nothing.
4: Yeah. He's like, everything okay? Everything going? Yeah, okay. Well, yeah, I guess so, dude.
1: Jimmy, somebody had to be focused on doing the job every day, and it wasn't going to be him.
0: Thank you. You're really over-celebrating as the male. I didn't realize Pete Buttigieg was on my show today.
1: Yeah.
0: Are you going to take 3 months off now during a supply chain crisis while we're at it?
2: You should see the rubber nipples that we've bought him. It's fantastic. His breastfeeding is outstanding.
4: And here's the thing. Here's the thing is you know, dads have to be the provider. You know, make sure you got a roof over the head of your kids and everything's taken care of. And it's like your kid grows up and, like, if they win something, if they win, like, a football game, they look at the camera and say, hi, Mom.
0: Yeah.
4: You know, like,
2: yeah, it's
4: you
2: got to
4: recognize dad.
1: Yeah.
0: You want a high dad?
1: I'm glad I could fill that role these last 3 weeks.
0: There might be a commentary there about lack of fathers in the home. I don't want to get sidetracked. Maybe hi, Mom was just a probability guess by the kid. I don't know. I'm not going to get into the demographics of the man waving to the camera. Totally different show. Ruthless boys. We do have to go down to D.C. and do this. So give me this. Mm-hmm. I don't speak fluent D.C. I've spent a decent amount of time there. I love it every time I go. I do hope that if they have the correspondence dinner again, that it is at the Hilton. I like the Hilton. Is it not psychotic, though, that we had an assassination attempt? Mm-hmm. We had an assassination attempt at a hotel that's named after an assassination attempt. It's called the Hinckley Hilton.
2: It's unbelievable. It's like doing the state, you know, the State of the Union from the Lincoln Theater. Like, you're just not going to Ford's Theater. I've never understood this. It is certainly not the only place in D.C. that can host a lot of people.
0: Uh-huh.
2: But you're right. I mean, the one place that's absolutely infamous for problems, that's where we go.
4: I think the real tragedy of that whole situation is that we did not get to hear the Trump speech because, like, he has overcome such insane odds. Mm-hmm. and always draws the, like, inside straight when you think he's completely screwed.
0: Yeah.
4: Obama tries dissing him.
0: Yeah. Mm-hmm.
4: Like, saying, you're never going to be president. He's like, I guess I'm going to have to become president. And he does that. And then the Democrats try to throw him in jail.
0: Mm-hmm.
4: That he's like, only way to avoid being put in prison is to win the presidency again. And he still does it.
2: Yeah.
4: And he's like, and now I finally am going to show up and tell all these reporters what I think of them. This is going to be him spiking the football. And then some lunatic runs in and shoots the place up. What's this guy got to do?
1: Yeah.
0: Yeah, it is crazy. I almost feel bad letting the guy in the side door when you frame it that way. I'm trying to get out of here early. I think I have a shot with this Guatemalan waitress. Yeah, this guy looks friendly enough. Let him in. I mean, the old adage, though, the old adage is defense wins championships, right? And there was an unguarded staircase outside the ballroom that the president was in. I feel like the defensive coordinator should have saw that in the game film, no?
2: That feels like that was an opening.
0: This is what I come back to. If I could make one substantive point on this, it's that if I was the president, you know, like whenever this stuff happens to Trump, he obviously goes, the Secret Service is great. They did a good job. But doesn't he kind of have to? Like, I almost feel bad for him in the sense that you can't really throw them under the bus because you're still counting on them the rest of the way.
2: 100%. Mm-hmm. It's almost like if you were president of the United States, you would go through some kind of an architectural process and maybe try to construct a ballroom, for example. Go inside a security perimeter.
0: Yeah. I mean, honestly, I would love the idea that they're probably, obviously, they're building this thing, and I know people are protesting it about and all of that jazz. I would love to do comedy in that ballroom. I would love to do, because what's so funny about it is, and this is
5: you'd
0: the same
5: sell
0: thing.
5: It out.
0: Thanks for that. This is the same thing for like the correspondence dinner, if I ever get to do it someday, or anybody like us ever does, is there's so much shared history in those events that you actually can be bipartisan funny if you go there to do that.
2: Totally.
0: You know,
2: totally.
0: And that's why I think they were kind of relieved that Trump didn't get to do his stand-up routine or at least his presentation, because he was going to make fun of himself and his own party, which is very endearing. You know,
2: I don't think that.
0: Yeah, they didn't want to see that. Like, do you remember during the convention when he like had his grandkids on his lap and they clearly had a relationship that was genuine? And they hated that because they're like, it's a real guy. And then he was playing into the ear bandage because it got bigger every commercial break. But by the end of it, he had like a white hot air balloon just next to it. It was fascinating. But I love you. But you guys, you made it a year. And despite all the money I lost betting against this in Vegas, I do need to congratulate you. And we need to do this in the swamp. Let's work on a field trip, and we'll do some crosstalk down there again.
2: Yeah, you're always welcome. Always welcome, Jimmy. You're going to have to buckle your chin strap if you get on this desk, though, because we're going to come at you. We're going to research. You know, we're going to think about all this stuff. We're going to spend some time on it.
0: This sounds very intimidating, except you guys look like a boy band called the New Kids on the Viagra. Okay? Like it's like the hits were 25 years ago, but you've still got some frisky groupies. I'm not scared of you. Dude, I've been shot at. I've been stabbed. I've been in showbiz 20 years. You know how dead I am on the inside? Bring it on. Bring it on.
2: I love it.
0: I'll see you guys out on the dance floor. Thanks for this, and congratulations. Happy anniversary for real.
2: Thank you so much, Jimmy.
0: There they go. The heroes of the Ruthless Podcast.
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13: Early OpenAI employees received a massive windfall. The Wall Street Journal reports that OpenAI allowed employees to sell up to $30 million worth of the company's stock in a recent financing, with more than 600 current and former OpenAI employees selling a combined $6.6 billion worth of OpenAI stock. The journal says 75 OpenAI employees sold the full $30 million worth of stock. I'm Jason Brooks.
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0: There it is, Fox Across America with Jimmy Fallon. Shout out to the boys of the Ruthless Podcast. I do owe them a visit down to D.C. to tape their program. The problem is, last time I went to D.C., somebody shot up the frickin' dinner. And we didn't get to see the president's speech. We didn't get to do our show live from the White House Correspondents' Dinner. But we had a damn good time. We were the stars of several viral videos. If you didn't see them, they were in my Twitter feed, at Jimmy Fallon. If you missed a single solitary second of today's show, I don't know why you'd do that to yourself. But you can get the podcast version with that generic music, not the cool beds we bump in on, all those Van Halen guitar solos. But you can get that at foxacrossamerica.com, which is also where you can get tickets to see me live. I'm in Reno this weekend. I'm bringing my mom to Reno. Okay. I'm going to do a little gambling, hit the casino, tell some dirty America. It's Memorial Day weekend. What higher way to honor the troops than to bring your mom to the bunny ranch and to the blackjack table? That's the kind of class show we do. But it's over. Pay up, get out. We'll see you tomorrow for the win.
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